0: Yeah, that odds-on favorite is Kyle Schwarber, who's hit 32 home runs this season. Last year's winner, Cal Raleigh, had the best odds to win the Derby. Since Bryce Harper in 2018, 11 of the 15 Derby winners since 2010 have been top three favorites. Junior Caminero and Munetaka Murakami are the next best odds behind Schwarber, who, like his Philly teammate Harper, will be swinging in his home stadium, Citizens Bank Park, which hosts its first All-Star and Home Run Derby. The stadium opened in 2004. It's the second Home Run Derby hosted by the Phillies, the old veteran stadium in 1996. Where Barry Bonds won that year's Home Run Derby. Of note for Harper, he could become the first Home Run Derby winner to win in his home park twice, because in 18 he was a member of the Nationals. They were the host. This year's Derby has no timer, no outs, 20 swings in the opening round to determine four semifinalists, 15 swings for each round following. Carl Ravitch, Doug Glanville will dig even deeper into the new Derby rules. Young and older, five of the eight in the field will be first timers, and Ben Rice, Jack Caglione, Murakami, Jordan Walker, and 34-year-old Wilson Contreras, who looks to become the second oldest to win the Home Run Derby all time. Caminero, the runner-up in last year's Derby, a second-timer. Well, the two Phils, Harper and Schwarber, will take part for the third time. More on them in a moment. The 2026 T-Mobile Home Run Derby is brought to you by P&G Spruce. Try Spruce, the new weed killer, pet-friendly, weed-deadly. Yeah, 2018 Home Run Derby, Nationals Park. It was Harper beating his current Phillies teammate Kyle Schwarber in that final. That duo were the first teammates to take part in the Home Run Derby in the same season since that 2018 campaign, when the Cubs teammates Schwarber and Javi Baez took part. Harper and Schwarber have 250 combined home runs at Citizens Bank Park. The rest of the field have four combined home runs at this park. Buster only caught up with the Phillies duo in advance of this year's Derby.
1: Last week in Cincinnati, I caught up with Bryce Harper and then Kyle Schwarber, and I talked to him about doing the Home Run Derby in their home ballpark. Of course, Bryce Harper did that back in 2018 when he won as a member of the Washington Nationals. And Schwarber and he, this year, Citizens Bank Park will have that opportunity. Here's Bryce Harper.
2: I think the first thing that jumped out of it was my stadium, and I didn't want anybody to beat me in my stadium, right?
3: You were so fired up.
2: You know, having the fans and, you know, it being your clubhouse and you're comfortable and all that kind of stuff. It just, you know, I saw Frazier do it 3 years before, and I was pretty, it was a pretty cool moment. And just trying to, you know, kind of take it all in at the same time, understanding, you know, the fans, just everything. I mean, it was such a cool moment, a cool experience. You know the ballpark so well, so you know when you hit one, you know, how far it's going to go or where it's going to go. So, yeah, I think it was just a really cool experience. I remember that night it being very loud, but also at the same time, you don't know how many of those fans are actually Nationals fans at that moment, just because it's the Derby, it's the All-Star game. So I don't remember the cheers too much.
3: Okay.
2: But obviously, you know, it gets loud at Philly. And I expect, you know, obviously people to cheer and be loud for the Derby and the game.
1: Here's Kyle Schwarber.
4: From the previous, you know, ones that I've been able to watch, and you see the home guy kind of step out there, and you see how much the crowd gets behind them. And, you know, I would love to see what that would mean for our fan base, just with how much extra juice that would be that they give, and what it would mean for if me and Bryce were doing it, and then, you know, see what that means for us, because it's always an exciting feeling when you do step out there and you're about to participate. You always, you know, there's always, sure, a little bit of, you try to not get the anxiety jitters, whatever it is, but, you know, there always is. And then once you kind of get in there, it's good, you're ready to rock the roll. But for it to be in Philadelphia and to see what our fans would be able to bring, I think it would be a pretty amazing experience.
1: I asked Kyle Schwarber if he and Harper have talked much about doing this derby together?
4: I haven't really talked about it that much. You know, we joked about it here and there, but you know, it's not like it's like brought up every single day in conversation. But you know, we've joked about it here and there. So you know, I think it'd be fun. I think it'd be great for the fan base too, just to have two guys in there on the home team participating on that. I think it could be a really cool thing.
0: 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Schwarber's hit one, 488 back in 2022. Harper, 481 in 2016. Coming up next on Baseball Tonight, we'll hear from a Phillies All-Star teammate on who he has winning the home run derby and a Yankees first-timer on keeping it in the family for tonight's event. 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
15: One out left for Raleigh, who gets into one to straightaway right, and it is top of the bleachers in front of the Chop House. 16. Raleigh out to right center. It is carrying, and Raleigh 17 for Cal Raleigh. Low line drive to left that skips to the wall. It is over, and Cal Raleigh is your 2025 T-Mobile Home Run Derby champion.
0: Yeah, Cal Raleigh, home run derby champ last year. Best odds, plus 280 coming in. He also had the most home runs in the bigs at the break, something Kyle Schwarber has this year with 32. He is your favorite at a plus 310. Teammate Harper at plus 700. Their Philadelphia teammate and first-time All-Star Brandon Marsh on who he has winning it.
16: That's hard. I know Kyle has more home runs right now, but Bryce has a superpower where he can flip a switch and just hit him out at any time. So I really don't know. I wouldn't be surprised if either one of them won, but I plead the fifth, man. I can't answer that.
0: Yeah, so he's on the fence. You know, Schwarber's just like in the rocking chair swinging for those long balls. As far as the eight participants, the batter who was second to Schwarber in long balls in the first half, the Yankees' Ben Rice, 29, like Harper in 2018, will have his dad pitching to him in this year's Derby.
17: That's been a dream of ours ever since I was a little kid, so no one's thrown more pitches to me than him. It's not even close. His lifetime pitch count is definitely well past its limit. So, I mean, it's a no-brainer. Like, I joked to him in the offseason that when we were leaving, I was like, hey, just keep that arm loose for the Derby. And I was kind of kidding around. But once it started to look like it was a real possibility, I was like, hey, this might actually happen. So he's been ready. He's been keeping the arm loose all year just in case. And now that we've got a few practice rounds under our belt, we feel more than prepared.
0: Yeah, think about this. In the illustrious history of the Yankees, Ben Rice has the most home runs by a Yankee first baseman before the All-Star break in their history with 29. Looking to become the first Yankee to win the Home Run Derby since Aaron Judge in 2017. Coming up next on Baseball Tonight, the starting lineups for this year's Derby. 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
1: 2017. Bryce Harper, Philadelphia Phillies.
2: Harper has already reached a 20 homer mark for the 12th time in his career. His 383 career home runs are the sixth most among active players. The 2018 Derby winner looks to become the fifth player to win the event multiple times and the first to win it twice in their home ballpark.
1: Junior Caminero, Tampa Bay Rays.
2: The 23-year-old phenom put on a showstopper performance in the home run derby last year, finishing as the runner-up. After a 45-homer season in 2025, Caminero went deep 11 times in an 11-game span this summer. His 28 long balls are good for third most in the American League.
1: Jordan Walker, St. Louis Cardinals.
2: The 6'6" outfielder ranks in the top 10 in the National League in home runs with 22, already a career high. His 79-mile-per-hour average bat speed and 94.2-mile-per-hour average exit velocity are both among the best in baseball. Walker would try to become the first Cardinal to win the home run derby.
1: Kyle Schwarber, Philadelphia Phillies.
2: Schwarber's 32 homers are the most in majors at the All-Star break. Since the slugger signed with the Phillies in 2022, only Aaron Judge has hit more than Schwarber's 219 home runs. The 2018 Derby runner-up will be competing in the event for the third time.
1: Munetaka Murakami, Chicago White Sox.
2: The 26-year-old rookie joins Shohei Ohtani as the only Japanese-born players to compete in the home run derby. Murakami ranks in the top 10 in the American League with 20 homers, despite playing in just 60 games. The Southsider will swing to become just the second White Sox player to win the event, along with Frank Thomas in 1995.
1: Jack Caglione, Kansas City Royals.
2: The former first-round pick ranks in the top 10 in baseball in exit velocity and bat speed. Caglione's average home run distance this year is over 415 feet, including a 444-foot blast on June 21st. Over 75% of Cag's homers this year have been no-doubters. Gone at every stadium. Third highest among hitters with 10-plus dingers.
1: Wilson Contreras, Boston Red Sox.
2: It's the first home run derby appearance for the 34-year-old from Venezuela. Contreras has reached a 20-homer mark faster than he ever has before and is on pace to smash his career high of 24 long balls. He will attempt to become the second Red Sox player to win the derby and first since David Ortiz in 2010.
3: As Schwarber odds on favorite, 32 home runs this year. Caminero back of him regarding those odds, 28 long balls this year. Harper, again, the last to win in his home park, then with the Nationals back in 2018, looking to become the first to win it twice in his home park. Again, five first-timers among this eight-person field, including Ben Rice, who's hit 29 home runs thus far this year. That's the field. They're ready to swing with new rules this year. For more on that and the call of tonight's T-Mobile Home Run Derby, here's our team of Doug Glanville and Carl Ravitch.
4: Jim, thank you very much. Welcome, everybody. I have Doug Glanville, Buster Olney. Tim Kirkshen is down in the dugouts, and he will get the interviews each after every round. This is a very special night, part of 2 days here in Philadelphia as they and the country celebrate 250 years. The Home Run Derby is going to feel a little different tonight, fellas. Jim touched on it. New rules, and the primary headline is there is no timer. There is no clock. There are no outs. You get 20 swings each in the first round. Eight guys, that's 160 swings. What impact will that have on the event, Doug?
5: Well, it's going to come down to getting the right pitches you want, and like, will you overthink that, or will you get into a rhythm? And so you're gonna have to manage that, because you get hot, you want to continue to go, but if you're not getting your pitches, you might get a little over selective and then lose that rhythm and tempo.
6: You know, Carl, that when they went to the clock, you remember back in Cincinnati the year Todd Frazier won it, it was because they wanted it to speed up. Well, here I think they heard the feedback from players that they felt like they were rushed. And so a lot of the, you know, players and batting practice pitchers I've talked to expect that there will be more selectivity among the hitters in this event.
4: Which makes some sense here. And in the first round, the eight participants get 20 swings. Four of them will advance. There is no bracket in this event this season. It will be the highest four totals from round one that will move on to round two. And then the

0: Highest total will face the fourth highest total, 1-4 versus 2-3, until we get to the semis and the finals. What is not going to be overshadowed is this field. It is as unique a field as we have had. It may be as deep a field as we have had. And Buster, even without a Mike Trout, who happens to be here tonight, or an Aaron Judge or an Ohtani, there is a ton of star power, including two hometown heroes.
1: Oh, it's so cool that Kyle Schwarber and Bryce Harper are doing this together. Talked to both of them last week about this experience, and they were looking forward to it. But you also have someone like Jack Caglione, who has big power, big left-handed hitter from the Kansas City Royals. Junior Caminero, Ben Rice. Those guys got booed, Carl, before because I think they were perceived by this Philly crowd. They might be a threat to the two hometown guys.
0: They weren't just boos. They were lustily booed.
2: Yes, they were.
0: Especially Ben Rice, who, of course, wears the Yankee uniform. You know all about Philadelphia, so you're not surprised by the boos, but you're also not surprised by the hugs that they're hoping to give either Harper or Schwarber when this thing is over.
2: Yeah, I mean, those two have meant so much to this franchise, this organization, and this run that they're still on. And they know that it's an iron sharps iron. They push each other. No better format to do that, right? One can push the other right into the championship and winning it all. So they're going to always be loving on their favorite players. And, you know, I felt the love when I was here. And, yes, they expect a lot. They expect you to do well. But you respect the game. You play hard. You love the city back. You know, they're going to have your back.
0: All right, so we'll try to paint the picture here on the radio in a home run derby as Wilson Contreras of the Boston Red Sox will be the first hitter. You look around the ballpark. The city of Philadelphia is a backdrop here. There are about 43,000 packed in here. Right field, no one other than Ryan Howard has hit one into the third deck, which is about 500 feet away. So Contreras is set to dig in. And before he does, want to remind everybody that Playball is Global's baseball's global youth initiative to highlight the fun and accessible ways to play our great game. To learn more, including how to find a league near you, go to playball.org and follow at Playball on X, Facebook, and Instagram. So a right-handed hitting Contreras will lead things off. And there is the first pitch, and he will take it. So there's no ball, there's no strike, and he swings at the second pitch, sends it to left, looks like it's got enough, and it is just off the wall.
1: You know what's different this year, Carl? How about no kids in the outfield? The outfield's basically empty.
0: The next one is swung on. This one is driven, and this one is second deck in left. So he has taken now a couple of swings. He's got 18 left, one homer, swings at the next one and pops it straight up.
1: Jose Flores, the bench coach for the Red Sox, is pitching to Contreras in this round.
0: Then the pink shirts have now gathered in the outfield, so there looks to be about 20. The next pitch is now sent towards left center, and that's about 390 feet away, and it lands for another homer. He's got two homers, 16 swings remaining. The longest homer has been a blast, 463 feet. Swings and hooks the next one foul.
2: Well, the thing about this field is they have their tops in various categories in different ways, whether it's hard hit percentage, and Contreras leads in the highest average home run distance of this field.
0: He's 34 years young. He's the oldest participant. We do have some young kids that could become the youngest to ever win a derby. The next pitch he doesn't swing at. He does at that one, and it just squeezes over the wall. That's four home runs for Wilson Contreras with 14 swings remaining.
2: That's such a good, nice line drive stroke.
0: This one is smoked. Second deck, left field, and way gone near the restaurant atop the second deck.
2: Check your hot dog.
0: That would be his fourth. I gave him one too many. Four homers, 13 swings. He's hot. There goes another one. Also to left. The prior one was 482 feet. That one was 487. Five homers. Contreras again. And of his homers, they are all going to left or left center. Another long one. Six big flies.
2: I mean, that's on the concourse, over the stands, in left center center. I mean, these are blasts.
0: He is raising the bar early. Contreras takes one. So his pitcher is grooving him. Baseballs and 487. He drives another, maybe his longest of the night, to left field. Woo! Another one to the top of the second deck. and left at Citizens Bank Park.
2: It's such a consistent swing, right? It's very consistent.
0: Distance does matter, because if there's a tie in the first round, the longest homer will be the ones that advance. His longest, 487. He takes a couple of pitches here. The hitters do have the ability to call a time, but they have the ability to take them. And he finds another one. He likes, and he smashes it. Souvenir City up there in left. Longest homer now, 490. We're going over 500 tonight, boys. We are going well over 500. He takes one inside. And he swings at the next one and goes towards center field. This one's got carry, but it is not near enough. It goes to the warning track. Eight swings left, eight homers for Wilson Contreras of the Boston Red Sox, the leadoff hitter in the 2026 Home Run Derby. Swing and a drive, left field, no chance. That ball is way out of here. I got to think the same dude's caught four bumps.
2: Yeah, it's like the same guy. I mean, he's very good at pulling the ball this season in the air, and that usually leads to damage like this.
0: Next one swung on, popped up more in the air than it's got distance left field. They're clearing a path out there. And that one did crawl over. 10 homers, 6 swings remaining. Do you have a number?
2: 6 swings left. Well, I mean, the thing about Contreras is he's always had a really good swing, like can hit for average, that line drive to right field, so he can keep going.
0: This one is pulled. It's going to end up being foul, but he had home run distance, and it looks like Wilson Contreras is going to take a little bit of a breather. He's got 10 homers, 5 swings remaining, longest one, 490 feet. Swings at the next one, and this one is skied towards left. Our fielder's wearing the pink T-Mobile shirt. See it go into row two. That's another homer for Contreras. He's got 11.
2: He's got the high launch angle and the low one.
0: Now there's the low one as the next pitch. He lines it down. That's a nice double in a game, but doesn't matter in a home run derby. As Sonny Gray says about his teammate, he is the heart and soul of this team. He's got 11 homers. He's got 3 remaining. Swing and another one launched to left. Boy, has he been rolling, and that is the second row of the second deck. Jose Flores, who started the season as the Red Sox first base coach and infield instructor, is grooving them. Contreras, yard work, left field. Boom.
2: Wow. I mean, the drones are kind of in jeopardy here. They might have an insurance policy on the drones, how high he's hitting the ball.
0: I think he's looking for some, maybe some grip on the bat as he's looking over to see all the players who line both the left, the third base, and first base side.
1: And maybe he's trying to slow it down a little bit. Remember, if you hit a home run right on your last swing,
0: yeah,
1: you can keep going in the first round. And man, he's been consistent so far.
0: He's got one swing left. The batter break was brought to you by Love Your Mind. Takes a moment to reset. You can, too, with your mental health. Make a game plan for your mental health at Love Your Mind. Playbook.org. So Contreras has one swing left. For every homer he hits, he'll keep going. And you got to imagine, fellas, he's going to wait for the perfect pitch. 13 home runs. The longest is 490 feet. Takes another one. Boy, here in Philadelphia, yeah, if you're going to take pitches, they're going to get on you. He takes another as that one was thrown outside by Flores.
2: Well, it makes sense. He's just sort of picking his spot because he needs to find that groove again, because this is where he can tack on a lot.
0: Swings at this one sky high towards left. The kids are out there watching it, and it will come up short. Wilson Contreras, round one, took just under 7 minutes to complete. 13 home runs for the Red Sox superstar, currently serving a 5-game suspension. He has served 4 of them as Boston blasted off here late, winning every game on the road. And he gets some hugs from his teammates and others from the American League side.
1: His brother, William Contreras, going out there, giving him a hug. Luis Arraez going out there. Man, that was a statement first round for Wilson Contreras being that consistent.
0: He and Flores go back to 2012, Dougie, when Flores was part of the Cubs farm system, and Wilson was just a 20-year-old prospect for the team's instructional league.
2: Well, you never forget the coaches along the way, and you never forget guys who throw really good batting practice. I mean, it's just, it's a big confidence boost, especially early in your career. You're like, all right, give me the pitch in the zone that I like. Let me hit a few homers, a line drive, just to feel good. So he absolutely keeps those relationships, and this is the time to find it where you need a guy that's just going to give up home runs to you.
0: All right, so 13 home runs. The longest home run was 490. So the bar for the next seven is you've got to do better than 13. And, in fact, four of them have to do better than 13 to advance. As Contreras has done a really good job, all of those balls that he hit out went to left field, and he and Flores will now sit back and watch. Our next hitter will be Jordan Walker of the Cardinals. 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It's an interesting sort of number to go first because you have no idea what anyone else is going to do. It feels like going in the second half of this, starting with Ben Rice, who hits fifth, has a little bit of an advantage because he knows what the number is that they're shooting for. And our first four have Contreras, Walker, Caglione, and Schwarber.
1: And knowing if you are in the front, that at the back end of this, you're talking about Schwarber, you're talking about Harper going seventh and eighth. So you got to put up a big number right away and look comfortable right away. And, man, Contreras was that. That was impressive.
2: Yeah. I mean, I've always liked his swing because it was so level. He had a good top hand. He had power. He could go to right field. He could wait on the pitch. So, you know, and he's aggressive enough that he's going to take the swings to expand and still hit the ball out. And he's having an elite power year for him. So it's a perfect storm for him to showcase it.
0: Jordan Walker, the big fella for the St. Louis Cardinals. And these guys are big. He's 6'6". Caglione will bat next at 6'4", and he looks at the first pitch and lets it go by. What a year, and kind of out of nowhere for Jordan Walker, who looks at the next one. And that's two pitches thrown. He has not swung at any of them. And the number is 13, and the first swing he takes is a rocket to left. And no question, man, the second deck in left field at Citizens Bank Park is the place to be with the right-handed hitters. The next one is more of a line drive. So he has taken a couple of swings of the 20 he gets in the first round, and he's got one home run. Just 24 years old. Next one is a liner lifted to left and out of here about 15 rows deep. Jordan Walker's got two home runs and 17 swings to go.
2: And he's number one in this field in terms of average exit velocity.
0: Oh, boy. Oh, wow. That's an exit velo. Ooh. Second deck again, about two rows into that second deck. His longest homer is 461 feet. Hitting 290 this year and 19 homers. You heard the crack of the bat. The next one is a ground ball. That's one of his 20 swings off. He sits there with three homers. Wilson Contreras led off the first of eight, and he blasted off with 13. Jordan Walker's next swing results in his fourth. It goes three rows deep into left.
2: He didn't hit that one well. A little bit off the end of the bat, out in front, but just the power to drive it and still go out.
0: Next one, dead center field. He got a lot of it. Is it going to find the trees out there? Whoa. Yes, it does. See into the shrubbery in straightaway center, which measures 401. His longest homer has now jumped to 461 feet. There's another drive to left. He has found a little groove now.
1: Benedict Tehran, the bullpen catcher for the Cardinals, throwing here. And you know how hitters love to hit against former catchers.
2: Yeah, bring him on. Short arm.
0: 470 as he takes one. Citizens Bank Park, by the way, a park factor of 110, so it's 10% versus a neutral site higher. We know it flies, and on an 81-degree night here in Philadelphia, given what we've seen from Contreras and Walker, who swings and sends a sky-high bomb to left that clearly is going to find the seats, and it does 20 rows deep in left.
2: Buster mentioned, you know, the catcher throwing it at the ear. They kind of have that short arm when the ball comes out nice and straight.
0: Seven homers. The next one, a liner that is also over the wall. Walker steps outside the box. He's got 10 swings remaining. He is halfway through his 20. He's got eight homers. And the next pitch, he swings at and he is hitting just lasers out there to left. Misses a homer by about 4 feet as it's a liner off the wall.
1: Boy, does he look relaxed.
2: Yeah, he's just breathing. His hat's on backwards. He's just calmly breathing into the swing.
0: And there's one that's absolutely smashed to left field. And another one to that second deck out there where it's a good idea to have a glove. That's Jordan Walker's ninth homer. Eight swings remaining.
2: You know, he really is, his swing is so calm as well. It's not a lot of wasted movement. It's just to the ball, gone.
0: Swing and another one that is toasted. This one's left field, and almost to the second deck, about three rows shy of that. So they're sharing the sugar with the folks that are down there in the lower bowl. Walker swings again, left center field. Did he get enough of it for his 11th? Yes, he did.
1: Easy power, Doug, huh?
2: Easy, just easy. And, you know, the Cardinals were waiting for this breakout year from him, and they got it.
0: Six swings left, another one. This one has popped up towards center. It's not going to get out. So he's sitting on 11, needs to get to 13 to match Contreras. Five swings remaining, and if he homers on his final swing, he'll be able to continue swinging the bat until he stops hitting homers. Another one left center field, deep part of the ballpark, over 400 feet away. It comes up short.
2: But the big difference for Walker is just his patience, you know, just zoning up a little bit better, laying off the slider, just getting that extra pitch in the sequence.
0: He takes another one. We spoke to Ollie Marmol before the Derby started. So did you see this Jordan Walker outbreak coming? And thankfully, he was very honest and said, absolutely not. And that wasn't a knock on him as his next swing is a liner, but it comes up short. And he said, no, we didn't see it. I asked Jordan about it. He said, look, I just am trying to be more relaxed, but I can't tell you that I did anything specific. He's got 11 homers, three swings remaining. Longest homer, 470 feet. And that's another one that's going to go over the shortstop's head.
1: Ollie mentioned to me beforehand, he thought Jordan was nervous. We have not seen that in his body language in this round, but he's down to it.
0: Batter break as he steps up, brought to you by Love Your Mind. And there is a big mental component to what Jordan Walker has done. And he was down in the dumps for a while for a guy that was supposed to be so great. He now hits his 12th on that pitch after he stepped out. One shy of tying Contreras.
2: Well, it's a big difference if you know your zone well enough to know the pitches you can handle and you're looking for. I mean, that changes your whole success. He's always had the power, the swing, the stroke, but he's just more disciplined in getting his pitches.
0: So he is one behind Contreras and being very patient now. With one swing left, he needs to get this ball out of here or he will fall short of Contreras. And he swings, and that one looks good. Got some backspin to left. Is it enough? Yes. Tied at 13 now with Wilson Contreras, and he'll keep on going until he stops hitting homers. And that's going to be it. He swung at it. So we have two guys with 13 home runs. Longest home run, 470 feet. And that round took 6 minutes and 36 seconds.
2: It was an impressive performance. You look at the line drive stroke, the consistency, the calm, the pacing of himself, and then picking pitches to not swing at, actually, to be able to reset around. So phenomenal round by Jordan Walker.
0: Are we taking anything from 13 homers? We've seen two guys. They both hit 13.
2: Probably more than we expected on a certain level, because you just weren't sure how selective they'd be and how much rhythm they'd get since there's no clock. But they found their own rhythm.
1: I always felt like that left-handed hitters had an advantage in this ballpark. We've seen two right-handed hitters go. Do you think so, Doug?
2: I think so. That's where I think, you know, Schwarber can shine. Plus, he's a guy that is so successful at pulling the ball in the air, keeping it fair. So when Brent Rice gets in, these guys, Caglione, that's going to be really interesting to see, like, how they fare with the right field. Even though the upper deck's probably a little further, I suppose, harder to get to. But, wow.
0: This dude can hit him far. He's got a size 17 shoe, which means you could fit three of mine and two of Tim Kirchner's into his boot. Tim.
3: Yeah, Ravi, yeah. I talked to Jack about the size of his shoes, and he said, I went through more shoes than any kid in the history of kids. And his dad told me, he said, when he was 11 years old, Jack was 11, he said, I started to wear his hand-me-down shoes when his son was 11. He would say, Dad, I need new shoes. And his dad would say, I just got you some 3 months ago. And he goes, I've already grown out of them. And out of this comes incredible power. And his dad throws 500 pitches a day in batting practice. He's a high school coach, and he told me, every day his son would call him and say, Dad, when are you coming home from work? We got to go hit. And they would hit three, four times a day at a local batting cage. So this is definitely a father-son thing.
0: Yeah, his father is going to pitch to him. So you're suggesting, Tim, that he threw 500 a day, and then Jack said, I need you to throw another 500.
3: I think he's capable of doing that, especially when his son is in the home run derby.
0: Well, his dad played baseball at Stetson in Florida. He also played for the Giants scout team. And the nickname Jack comes from the initials of his full name, Jeffrey Allen Caglione. It's a very interesting pronunciation of his last name when you consider having known Jack since he played at Florida. It's spelled C-A-G-L-I-A-N-O-N-E, like Caglianoni, but it's just Caglione.
2: Caglione.
0: And man, did he establish himself as a phenomenal two-way player when he was with the Florida Gators. Now, of course, a member of the Kansas City Royals. And he's got Bobby Witt, and Michael Wacha, Salvi, all here to cheer him on. In fact, cheering on he and his father. Home Run Derby, the third hitter here in the 2026 Derby, Citizens Bank Park in Philadelphia. Doug Glanville, Buster Olney, Carl Ravitch, the first pitch from Dad he looks at. Wilson Contreras led it off, hit 13. Jordan Walker then stepped in. He hit 13. And Caglione swings at his third pitch that he sees, and it's a liner into right field. Doesn't go over the wall. Next one he swings at, and that is gone. Absolutely peppered to right off of the facade of a Toyota sign that hangs between the first and second decks. Here's one down the line that's going to go foul. So Cags is swinging quickly. He's got one homer. Takes one there.
1: Cags being counseled for this by Pete Alonso.
0: Yeah. There's another one on the line towards right, and that one hits the bottom of the wall. So 16 swings remaining. One homer. 15 swings remaining. One homer.
2: He's got a lot of topspin going right now. He's getting over the ball, and he's rolling over it.
0: This feels like it's time to step out, take a timeout. He is swung again and not hit a homer. This time he takes one. He's approaching this like there is a pitch clock, which there isn't. Another liner, that comes up short. So 13 swings remaining and one homer. And another one, and he is hitting some line drives to right field, but not nearly far enough to get to even the wall.
1: I talked to David Wright recently about the Derby. He said,
0: pops this next one up, Buster.
1: Yeah, he said that what you don't want to do as a hitter is lay an egg. There's no question he's working at a much faster pace than the previous hitters.
2: And I think his dad throws faster. He has more tempo to him.
0: Well, he hits one here to right center field. This one's got a lot of carry on it. Wow, is that a big fly from Caglione. Right center field. Here's one towards left as he continues a torrid pace, and that goes Oppo Taco. He's got three swings again, and this one is melted right field and second deck.
2: I think he reset on the going to center field.
0: Watch out, another one pulled down the line and right.
1: Wow.
0: And he just went third deck. That has been reserved for Ryan Howard and Ryan Howard only. He pops this one towards center field. Caglione quickly has climbed to five homers. Six swings left. There goes another to right. And to the second deck. He's hitting some massive homers. Six homers now. Takes a pitch there. The longest home run, 477 feet. Tomahawks one to center. This one looks like it's bound for the bushes. Oh. And it went over them in center field. And he pulls one on the ground. So he's got seven homers. Three swings. He needs to get to 13. That one is going to get to the right field lower bleachers. Eight homers. Two swings left. Takes one outside. Swings at the next one, and that's not going to be high enough. So, Cags has one swing left, and he's going to need to take this one swing and produce at least five homers.
2: Well, it showed that when he started to go to center, it kind of got him a little bit in a better hitting position. It reset him, and he has power to hit it anywhere.
0: All right, so they bring in what is called a magenta ball here. This is a T-Mobile home run derby. We've seen this in years past. Every one of these that leaves, he gets another one. He swings, and that's not going to be enough. But Caglione sees his night end with eight homers. And he was considerably quicker than the prior two. As he did that in about 4 minutes, we've seen the other two guys go near 7 and 6:30. So in 4 minutes, Caglione ends up with just eight.
1: Pete Alonso, like Caglione, grew up in Tampa. Went to the University of Florida, and they talked several times before the Derby with Alonso giving him advice. Caglione was talking about hitting the farthest ball in his competition. Alonso said, don't worry about distance. Go for quantity.
0: Go for quantity, exactly. Well, go for the numbers.
2: And his dad, you know, his dad throws pretty rapidly. And, of course, they're used to each other, but it's a different pacing. We watched the other hitters, Walker, you know, Contreras, they were, like, kind of slowing it down in there. And I think there was a time where once he was a little bit off, that turned into like a rushing thing. And then he lost like five swings in there. So once he found his like stay back, he was able to do something with it.
0: A reminder, the 2026 T-Mobile Home Run Derby on ESPN Radio is brought to you by Grainger. 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Well, it's great to see, too. You see the luminaries of this game, both former players who are superstars and, of course, all the All-Stars gathered on both the third and first baseline, including another legend pick by the commissioner, Rob Manfred. Justin Verlander is in the first row. Harper was the other legend pick, and he'll, of course, bat tonight.
1: I got a question for you, Carl. You've called home run derbies before, when we all remember Todd Frazier just beckoning his brother Charlie to throw faster, go faster, go faster. How is this different, this derby, than the ones we've seen the last 12, 13 years?
0: Well, until Caglione, it was a little bit more sort of slower paced, and you could tell that Contreras got into a groove. Again, it felt to me like Caglione thought there, like he approached it like there was a clock, and maybe that's worked for him in the past. Like, I get into a roll and I'm going to keep it going, but that's been the most significant difference. But I will be honest, I think after three hitters, the pacing is probably better than I thought it would be without a clock. And an interesting one here, as he's back off the IL, 6 weeks with a hamstring injury, the White Sox superstar, Motoki Murakami. And he, of course, bats from the left side, prodigious power, swings at the first one and easily hits this thing into right. And it is way gone, again, off of the scoreboard between the first and second levels. The next one is popped up towards left. So two swings already.
1: And
0: one homer.
1: During regular batting practice, a lot of his home runs are actually hit to the opposite field.
0: Well, that one is to right, and it is going to stay fair, and it is going to be his second. Boy, this is such easy power. 386 feet, his longest homer.
2: And in the field, he is the number one hard hit percentage. So he hits the ball at a high rate, hard.
0: Breakout rookie. He grounds one on the next pitch. Without him in the lineup, the team went 17-18. The team has been the biggest surprise in the first half of the season. And Murakami's been absent for a bunch of it, but he lines the next pitch there. So he's got two homers, and he's got 15 swings remaining. Swings at the next one, and he just hooked it to right and off again the Toyota side that hangs between the first and second decks out there.
2: Watch out for that ricochet. Whoa.
0: There's another line drive to right. So he broke Sadaharu O's Japanese record, 56 homers in 2022. That was the long-standing NPB record for a player born in Japan. You heard the crack of the bat. That resulted in a ground ball. He looks up at the giant scoreboard and left. Sees he's got three homers, 12 swings remaining. He skies another one to right, man. He hits just massive high homers, and that one,
1: jeez,
0: may have gone out of the yard. It was to the left of the second deck.
2: Over the deck.
0: 459 feet.
2: A little overhang there that it can go over into the concourse, and that was a blast.
0: And a line drive that will not get out. Murakami, and you know, this side, sort of an interesting deal. A lot of folks figured he's going to get a big deal, $150, $180 million. The White Sox ended up getting him for $34 million as he skies another one towards center field. This one is pretty deep. Murakami will have another one. That's got five.
1: You could bet there are teams that wish they had bid more on Murakami based on what we've seen in the big leagues this year.
0: Oh, boy. Oh, wow. Very high, very far, second deck, right field. He is now a little shy of halfway there with six homers, eight swings to go. That one is going to be fouled off down the third base side, so a lost swing.
1: Luis Sierra, White Sox coach, is throwing to him. He threw to Luis Robert in the Home Run Derby a few years ago.
0: And there's one that is hooked towards the line with enough to get over the wall. Murakami now with seven.
2: He's trying to avoid that topspin that really cuts down on the distance.
0: And he pops this next one up. He's got a very good eye, and in this format, you got a chance to use that eye. Wait for the right pitch. He will take a timeout. So the batter break is brought to you by Love Your Mind. Walk rate amongst the highest in Major League Baseball. He tends to take pitches above the league average that are knocked down the heart of the plate, and after that timer, he steps right back and hits one short of the wall. Four swings left, seven homers. Me and Caglione, the last two guys, swinging at a much quicker pace than we saw Wilson Contreras and Jordan Walker, who started things off each hitting 13. Next swing, forget about it. Another moonshot to right. Deep into the second deck.
2: He caught that one out in front, but stayed through it the entire time.
0: At the next one, this one is squared up to center field, but it's not going to be far enough to get over. So just a couple of swings left now for Murakami.
1: Doug, it feels like when he's missing, it's because he's opening up too soon in his swing.
2: Well, and then he gets into the hook mode. You know, he's trying to fight. He's fighting his body a little bit. Sometimes going to center, that resets it.
0: That ball's gone. He now has nine. He's got one swing remaining as he has dotted the second deck. Murakami grew up in a house with big-time sports roots. His dad played high school baseball, had to shut it down early due to a shoulder injury. Murakami, with now the magenta ball, will have one swing remaining. If he can hit a homer, he'll get another one. Takes another one. Middle of three brothers, all of whom played baseball. Does swing, and that's going to be it. He will end with nine total homers, which will move him into third place ahead of Caglione, who's got eight. So we are halfway through. Contreras and Walker, 13. Caglione, eight. Murakami just finishes with nine. This is the 2026 T-Mobile Home Run Derby on ESPN Radio and the ESPN app.
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0: Doug Glanville, Musgrove, Carl Ravitch, Tim Kirkshen down doing interviews. Welcome back to the 2026 Home Run Derby presented by T-Mobile here on ESPN Radio. We've had our first 4 of 8. Wilson Contreras and Jordan Walker each started things off by hitting 13 homers. Jack Caglione, 8, and Murakami hit 9. We still have 4 contestants to go. We haven't seen the Phillies hitters yet, but it's going to be Ben Rice and then Junior Caminero, favored by many to do really well. And, of course, Schwarber and Harper. Fathers and sons, they've had success before. We, of course, saw last year Cal Raleigh and his dad Todd, Bryce and his dad, Robinson Cano and his father. Todd Frazier won it with his brother. And in this case, when Rice steps to the plate, his father, Dan, who pitched for Brown University in the 80s, graduating in 86, will be throwing the pitches to Ben Rice, the power-hitting, left-handed hitting first baseman for the Yankees.
1: Dan Rice told me that Ben is named for two Bens. One of them is Benjamin Franklin, who you may have heard of. He made his bones here in Philadelphia. And Dan was saying the other day he felt that was appropriate.
0: He had a decent run in Philadelphia. Did Ben Franklin?
2: Yeah, he did well. In fact, there's a statue on Penn's campus that might actually be him.
0: That was his college, wasn't it? Before, I mean,
2: yeah, Franklin and you got a key, you got electricity. A lot can happen.
1: The BP pitchers wear the uniform of their the people that they're pitching to, and so he's got a Yankees uniform on. Dan Rice does. He kind of looks like I was thinking. You know, like Don Larson? What do you think?
0: I'm sure he'd love that comparison. Remember, Ben Rice, of course, is a kid from Cohasset, Massachusetts, who grew up a Yankee fan in the heart of Red Sox territory.
2: That's bold already. That just means you're going to do your own thing.
0: Before Ben steps in, let's pause 10 seconds for station identification. 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
0: So it is going to be the Rice family, and the Yankees have had their share of success, but it was Aaron Judge, right, the last to win it, 2017. We were in Miami. And my goodness, we all remember that show where he was just blasting balls to, like, the Netherlands in right field, upper deck stuff.
1: The crowd booing Ben Rice, and Dan trying to wave his arm saying, come on, support my kids.
0: Dan's not afraid of confrontations. He's a 30-year lawyer. There's been a lot of litigating and trials. He's got his arms up. The Rices are going to enjoy this, that's for sure.
2: Well, you got Mets fans chiming in, too. So you got the whole, he's getting hit all kind of angles.
0: Fans out in right field are all standing, of course. He is a primarily pull hitter. And the first one that the dad throws is letter high. And now Ben and his dad say, let's move the L a little bit. And he's been throwing to him forever. We talked before the game about the different parks in Massachusetts they would go and take batting practice at. He's, of course, an accomplished hockey player as well. Went to Dartmouth University. And the next one is his first swing on his third pitch. And it's a liner into right field. So looking for his first homer, and he'll take the next pitch.
2: What a year he has had. I mean, oof, just exploded on the scene.
0: 29 first-half homers, Dougie. Second to Yordan Alvarez in the league. Swings at the next one. That's a liner right back off the screen.
2: Just to keep his dad honest. Keep him honest.
0: No homers. 18 of the 20 swings left. And he got way on top of one and grounded it to the first baseman.
1: And Dan is laughing. They're having a laugh together about that.
0: Here's the next pitch. He will take that one. Dan said, as soon as Ben could start whacking things is when I started to throw to him. He swings and sends one sky high, but this is not going to get out either. And he is 0 for his first four swings. He's got 16 left. And that one is lifted to right, and that one is going to be his first home run, and it goes into the first deck.
1: And I'm sure a sense of relief for Ben to get that first one over the wall.
0: No bagels for the Rice family. Takes the next pitch. And he got jammed a little bit as he sends this one to right field, and it is far enough. That's the story of Ben Rice's season this year. With the injury to Judge, he has had to step in and provide pop. Next one is line foul, so he has got 13 swings left and two homers for the New York Yankee. Dad say he tore his rotator cuff, did have it surgically repaired, but told us he never really got it back. 13 swings left. There's another one. He got this one. This one is to right. And it is going to find the seats. He has not hit one over 400 feet yet, but he is now. That one did go 402 for his third home run. Takes one high.
2: The thing about Rice this year, four-seam fastballs. I mean, destroying four-seam fastballs.
0: Bob Kelly, our producer, reminds us he's matched Jazz Chisholm's from last year. Well, he may have just passed Jazz because that ball is smoked to right center field. And it's gone. That's home run number four for Ben Rice.
2: Into one of the bullpen over the first stands and into the night.
0: Leads all American League first baseman in WAR. His weighted runs created plus of 166, an OPS of 971. A magical year for Rice. A liner to right that is going to come up short. Steps out and he steps right back in. He is halfway through his 20 swings. He's got 10 left, four homers. Needs to get to 13. And that ball will not do it. Another liner into right.
2: And you can see a lot of the hitters that, you know, they get out in front. That topspin just takes away all their distance.
0: another one that is pulled on the ground for Ben Rice.
2: So you think of almost like tennis. You know, you got out on top of the ball, and your goal is to keep it in the court. In this case, you want the backspin. He's hitting it the opposite.
0: Stands there with an open stance, and this ball is pulled foul. So another swing that doesn't result in a homer. And Rice is still stuck on four homers with seven swings to go.
2: He needs to kind of get in that right center mode. Otherwise, he's been hooking it foul.
0: Swings at the next one, and that is not high enough. So Rice is really struggling here in his home run derby. He's got four with six swings to go. 13 is the number that both Wilson Contreras and Jordan Walker have made it to. He's going to have five as he goes to the second deck, his longest home run of the night.
1: 440 feet.
0: We talked about a summer league he played in 2020 when the game switched to a derby competition if they were tied after 10. They didn't have the Manfred Mann runner yet. We're just going to have swing-offs. So he's had some experience in derbies. Last pitch his dad threw to him was sort of a cutter. The next one is swung on and popped up to right field, and it won't get out.
1: You asked him before the game, did he get advice from Aaron Judge? And he laughed like, what is Aaron Judge going to tell me? That guy is a monster.
0: Five homers, four swings left for Rice. Takes one there. Yeah, it'd be like asking Tiger Woods how to hit the ball far. Like, you can do it, I can. This ball is going to get out of the park. That's going to be home run number six. Second deck in right for Rice. Three swings to go, 443 feet. And he hooks one towards the line that's too low. It's going to get off the wall. Just two swings left.
1: Because the tiebreaker on distance, he needs what? At least three at this point.
0: At least three, yeah. He's got six. And Morikami hit nine. That's going to be number seven. Another one to right. Another second deck shot for Ben Rice.
2: He's not been able to keep that consistency. He's got, when he gets it out in front, the backspin going right center, it's working. Anything to the line, he's hooked it and really cut off his swing.
0: All right, one swing left for Ben Rice. The magenta ball is in play. Again, the last swing, if he can homer, he will be allowed to continue to swing. He's got seven, which would currently sit him in last place of the five we've had. 13 for Contreras, 13 for Walker. He swings and pops it up, and the magenta ball does not leave. And Ben Rice and his dad wait for it to land. It does on the infield, and that will do it. He will end with seven home runs. But a dream of a lifetime for a father and son to participate in a Major League home run derby in front of 43,000 people.
2: Yeah, we don't want to lose sight of that. It's just the relationships you've built over the years, all the people that got you here, and just to be able to celebrate on the biggest stage. As an all-star, I mean, you know, you just can't take that away. Ben Rice is, you know, a lot of his time was compromised from the pandemic.
0: Yeah.
2: It took a while for him to get to this place, and now he's at the pinnacle of the sport.
1: And you see Cam Schlittler and Cody Bellinger, two of his teammates on the Yankees, coming over to greet him afterward. He's out of breath.
2: Yeah.
0: It's warm, and this is no cage. You know, every eye is on you. Your dad is, you know, what, 35 feet away from you, 25 feet away, throwing. Experience of a lifetime, but it will come up short for Ben Rice. 2026 T-Mobile Home Run Derby on ESPN Radio is brought to you by Liberty Mutual Insurance. 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
2: I think we're seeing a lot about rhythm here, you know, because, you know, we worry about, okay, it's going to take a long time because people are going to just pace it and wait and wait and wait. But hitters want rhythm and timing. And you could see, like, Rice, I felt like in Caglione, they were chasing that rhythm a little bit. You know, they're trying to, like, oh, I got to get into a rhythm. And you start expanding off your zone, and you start getting out in front. But we saw that very different with Walker and Contreras. They controlled that rhythm and the timing. So there's something to it that even though you have free reign to be, like, pick your pitch, you want to get hot. And it's hard to do that if you're swinging every other pitch or every third pitch.
1: So Ben Rice got booed by the crowd here in Philadelphia, and I think that was because he's a Yankee. Junior Caminero's up next. He got booed because he is a legitimate threat to win this thing after finishing runner-up last year. and huge power. I think based on the conversations I've had, he may have practiced for this event more than any of the other participants.
2: Yeah.
0: Well, I think it was Albert Pujols who told him, last year was kind of getting your feet wet. This year, it's time to win it.
2: I mean, you know, he's got some formidable opponents.
0: Let's go down to Tim.
3: Ben, your first home run derby. What was that like for you?
14: So cool. Just having a blast. Just seeing my dad out there throwing to me, like, on a stage like this with this many people, like, just a blast.
3: What was it like growing up with a dad who was throwing to you all the time?
14: I mean, like, it's just such a blessing. And he still throws to me all the time. So that's just shows the kind of guy he is, just always willing to throw BP no matter where we are. Hot or cold outside, it didn't matter. It could be the dead of winter. We're getting our swings in.
3: How would you describe your fatigue level after all of this?
14: Pretty tired, but luckily I'm out in the first round, so I'm not going to have to take any more swings, I guess.
3: Ben, thanks very much. Good job.
0: All right, thank you, Tim, very much. And over his shoulder, the first home run from Junior Caminero. He failed to hit home run his first swing. He fails here on his second. So Caminero, one homer, 18 swings remaining. And this is an absolute threat. He leads the majors in bat speed. 28 homers, 7th in baseball in slugging. It feels like, while we don't have the monsters like Judge and Otani, as the next swing is a liner to left that is just over the wall, that this is about bat speed. Yeah. It feels like that's what this event is going to be measured by.
2: Yeah, out of this group, the most.
0: Oh, boy.
3: Whoa. Wow.
0: Caminero's hot out of the gate. He's now got 3, and he went to the upper part of the second deck in left field. Swings again. This one is towards left center field, and it will not get out. 387 to left center field. That one went about 380. So 3 homers, 15 swings remaining. Tomas Francisco is pitching to Caminero. The next one to center field. And this one looks like the park will hold it, and it will.
2: What's tough about his swing, he starts open and he has a leg kick and he closes.
0: When he hits it like that, they get out in a hurry, and that's the second deck in left field. His longest home run right now, 477 feet. Swings again. This is a little higher. It's seemingly nearly as far. Caminero quickly to 5 homers.
1: Tomas Francisco is throwing to him, a coach on the Tampa Bay Rays. This is his third home run derby, so he's got experience.
0: Next one popped up. Center field will not get out.
2: He's trying to calibrate that sort of open stance, leg kick land.
0: Well, there's another one. Just a lifted liner that finds the first deck out there and left. And he's got 6 with 10 swings remaining. A good number for Caminero. Making it 7. And the exit velocity is absolutely over 100 miles an hour.
2: And he has the highest max exit velocity of this whole group.
0: Oh, boy. He is just dotting left field. Another one into the bleachers.
1: Doug, easy power, but violent.
2: Yeah, it absolutely jumps off his back.
0: Oh, wow. Will it stay fair? Golf shot. Left field. And foul ball. 8 homers, 7 swings left.
2: Replay. Get the replay out.
0: Needs to get to 13 to match Contreras and Jordan Walker. Well, there's number 9. Fellas, I'm going to go out on a limb and say he's going to get to 13. Another one to left. This swing is to center, and it's going to fall short.
2: And he has power to center, and he's locking in on pulling the ball, trying to stay out in front of the contact point. And, I mean, there's so much whip through that zone.
0: Doug, this batter break brought to you by Love Your Mind. He's taking a moment to reset. You can, too, with your mental health. Make a game plan for your mental health at loveyourmindplayback.org. So he has taken a few pitches, and he sends a liner to left that will not get high enough off the wall. Ooh, getting to be a little anxious time. 9 homers means Caglione is out. That's going to be number 10 with 3 swings to go and an absolute blast. left center, and it went over that second deck and out. 487 feet. Another one. That's 11. And it's to the second deck in left center. His 487 will move him ahead of Walker should they tie at 13. He's not thinking about a tie. He now has 12 home runs. And he is into his bonus time. So here we go. He's got one swing to get to 13.
2: And that's big.
0: It is huge.
2: Two 13s now, and otherwise he's going to have to deal with it.
0: So he needs to hit one out of here. He's already moved past Walker. Swings and sends this sky high, left field line. We're all

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1: It's a bit of a surprise, isn't it, that he ended up where he did, given how he started?
2: On Sunday, Caminero spoke with reporters and said he planned on winning the event. We talked about all the preparation that he had done, probably a little underwhelming, and he still looks a little bit confused about how that round ended.
3: I mean, he had a good rhythm overall, but it just goes to show how impressive Contreras and Walker were in the beginning. You know, they were consistent, and 13 turned out to be a tough number because we haven't seen anybody do anything with the bonus ball. I mean, that's big. That's where you can tack on.
4: Yep.
3: Nobody's been tacking on. So basically, out of 20 swings, how many home runs are you going to hit? 13's a lot. That's 65% of the balls you see that you swing at go over the fence. So 12 is still a high number, but that's why Walker and Contreras were so impressive. So, you know, we'll see if the rest of the field can keep up. And if they do, they can knock Caminero, because I don't think you want to give Caminero another shot, another round. I don't think he's going to fare as, and he didn't fare poorly, but he'll do better than he did the first time. So
1: 20 swings in round one, 15 swings in rounds two and three. You think the Philadelphia fans in the ballpark realize, okay, so we got two guys at 13, and our guys haven't come up yet?
2: Well, we knew this. Not only is Philadelphia rooting for Schwarber, rooting for Harper, but so many of the players we talked to today believe that Schwarber's going to win.
1: All right, he's going to step in. Before that, here's Tim.
5: It looked like the last ball you hit was fair. Is that how you saw it?
6: I don't know. I think probably yes. I don't know. You know, it's really good now. Really good.
5: How did you enjoy the experience of your first home run derby?
6: I enjoy it a lot. You know, I enjoy it a lot. This is my second home run derby. I enjoy it a lot. You know, now I'm getting more confident.
5: Junior, thank you.
6: Thank you.
1: Thank you, Tim. Schwarber in. He has yet to take a swing. He's seen a couple of pitches, and he sends one to left on the line, and it comes up short. Kyle Schwarber, hometown hero, 32 homers, leads baseball. He, of course, won the All-Star game in a swing-off, but he pops this one up, and that's not going to leave. So 18 swings left for Schwarber. He has yet to hit a homer. When the place sees one leave, it'll go bananas, but he's 0 for 3 now as he grounds one. Crowd starting to get behind him, and he's on top of everything. Another ground ball, 16 swings left. He doesn't have a homer.
2: That is the closest I think any BP pitcher has been to the hitter. Rafael Pena, their assistant hitting coach.
1: Wow, he is on top of everything. Another swing and a ground ball. No homers for Kyle Schwarber.
3: They're throwing from 30 feet away. I mean, it's literally halfway there.
1: There you go, number one. And you'll hear it from this crowd as that gets to the second deck in right field. Home run number one, 438 feet for Schwarber. And this one is also to right. First deck gone. Third row. Two homers. Another one to right. And all of a sudden, Kyle Schwarber's in one of those Schwarber grooves. Three homers, all to right field. We'll take one there. Remember, he's been on just an absolute home run binge since putting on the Philly uniform. Crowd lets you know the next one is also up and out. Second deck in right center, four homers. Most homers in a single season was 38 when he signed with Philly. First 4 years with Philly, 46, 47, 38, 56. Underneath this one.
2: Carl, he's going to approach 400 career homers by the end of this year, which seems nuts right now.
1: He and Harper. And their contracts have them playing together for so long as he yanks one down the line and right, another one. That's number five for Kyle Schwarber.
3: I mean, he's just, you know, aged

0: this game with maturity and just a prolific power hitter.
1: Kyle Schwarber's got six with eight swings to go. He needs to get to 12 to tie Caminero. Wilson Contreras, 13. Jordan Walker, 13. A liner that goes into right will not get out.
0: With a very relaxed stance, like he's in a lazy chair, just sitting back, bat at the hip.
1: Pat on backwards. He hits a liner to right, will not go either. So he got on a bit of a roll, but now he sits there with six homers. The crowd on their feet, trying to will Schwarber into the next round. Bryce Harper has yet to swing. Schwarber's got seven. Second deck, right center field. 451 feet. His longest homer at 10. It's 461 on the last one. And he's got eight. This may be his longest yet. Another second deck shot in right. All right, four swings to go. With the ability to extend if he can hit a homer on his last swing. A short ball, another one, right field, down the line. Fair ball. Kyle Schwarber to nine homers. He has matched Murakami, but Murakami's homers, the longest was 466, so he is not yet in a tie with Murakami. He needs to get to 10 or hit one further, and if he does that, he'll have passed him anyway. Two swings left. He goes in take mode. No, he got all of it. Number 10, right field, and the second deck. So he's now passed Murakami. And currently in fourth place behind Contreras, Walker, and Junior Caminero. Bryce Harper still to hit.
0: Well, the bonus ball is nobody's been able to hit it out, so he's trying to be the first.
1: He will take that one. If you hit a homer with the bonus ball, you can keep swinging.
0: It's different. It's like it's two different colors, it seems like.
1: Takes another one. He will not do it.
2: Wow.
1: And Bryce Harper will come up knowing what the number is, and Schwarber is now, I guess in a weird way, going to have to root against his teammate Harper if he wants to advance. He ends up with 10. That puts him in fourth place overall.
2: Yeah, because if Harper advances, it's going to be by knocking out Kyle Schwarber with 10. He's the most vulnerable guy. I don't think anybody saw that coming.
1: No.
0: No, I mean, two prolific left-handers, Philadelphia. And, you know, Schwarber just couldn't quite get that streak going. You know, he got a few, and then it kind of got cold. He rolled over a little bit. And that's the risk with lefties. You know, you get early, and then all of a sudden you turn it over, and you're losing distance. But a couple of big shots, and now he's at the mercy of everybody behind him.
1: The 2026 T-Mobile Home Run Derby on ESPN Radio is brought to you by Sherwin Williams. Sherwin Williams, capture moments in color with paint made to last. So the dream scenario, fellas, of Schwarber and Harper in the finals is gone. That can't happen. And remember, the format has one versus four in the next round, two versus three. It's a head-to-head competition.
0: Well, it's because you had just Contreras, Walker, Caminero. I mean, you know, they showed that they have the consistency of the stroke. You know, they were able to get enough of a rhythm, hit the line drives out, hit the towering home runs out. And he didn't see them, like, hook the ball too much, like, too jumpy and roll over. They didn't lose a lot because of distance. So, if anything, they lost stuff because they were trying to go to center. Where Schwarber struggled with that. He was getting a little bit out in front and then hooking the ball. And he lost a lot of distance. So, we'll see.
1: All right, Jim, take it away.
3: Kyle, what was it like? This entire stadium was standing, cheering for you on every swing. What was that like?
4: It was amazing. It was electric. I mean, practice won't get you ready for that adrenaline. And you just want to keep going to get it. But I can't thank Philly enough for showing out. They're doing an unbelievable job. Today's just been a great experience overall. And, it's just been so much fun.
3: You got off to a little bit of a slow start. What was going through your head?
4: I was trying to go kill it. But, I was trying to talk. myself to just kind of slow it down a little bit, but it started clicking there. But it is what it is. Trust me, this has been so fun, and you want to get it done for these guys, but can't thank them enough. It was a great experience.
3: Thank you, Kyle.
1: Thank you, Tim. With Kyle Schwarber, here comes Bryce Harper. Our numbers one more time before he takes his first swings. Contreras, 13 homers, 490 feet, the longest. Walker, 13. Caminero, 12. Schwarber, 10. So, you know, Contreras and Walker are moving on. And Caminero is moving on as well. The only guy that can be eliminated is his teammate with the Phillies, Schwarber. And he swings wildly at the first one. And the first foul ball straight back is off the bat of Bryce Harper, who has Dino Ebel throwing to him.
2: The secret weapon, Carl. Dino Ebel, third base coach for the Dodgers.
1: Harper, right field, and not high enough. 18 swings left, no homers.
2: The reason why he's the secret weapon, he's won this event as a BP pitcher three times, and last year he was pitching to Schwarber when Schwarber won the swing off at the end of the All-Star game.
1: Right. Crowd wants Harper to hit one out of the ballpark. This one is lifted high to deep center field, but not far enough. And Harper, with warning track power on that one, is 17 swings left, looking for his first homer. He just did it. Right field and gone. First deck for Bryce Harper.
2: What was the hang time on that one?
1: Ray Guy-ish. One homer, 16 swings left. Next swing, that's a liner that's not going to get out to right field.
0: And Buster, like, they also crossed paths, Team USA? So where else did they kind of get that connection?
2: That's what they got to, Team USA. And Harper called Dino a few days ago and asked him to do this.
1: Because Harper said he had a lot of people calling him, saying, I can do it. Everybody says they can do it until they're in it. Crack of the bat, center field. This one looks like it's going to go into the shrubbery and over in center field. Big blast for Bryce Harper, who, of course, calls Philadelphia and Citizens Bank Park his home, 446 feet. He's got two. That's not going to do it. This one's a shallow left field with 13 swings left.
0: He's a little bit late at different times, and he's getting beat, so trying to compensate, he ends up getting under the ball, and that's why he fouled one off over third base.
1: Well, that ball is smacked to right on the line and gone off of one of the signs that hang between the bottom and second deck.
2: Violent swing right there.
1: Three homers.
0: Ooh, and on time.
1: 12 to go.
2: Oh, wow.
1: One shot here, right center field. Ballpark may not hold it, and it won't. Woo! That is a massive homer. Schwarber's like, what was that? 482 feet, second longest home run of the event. And then he hits a hard ground ball on his next swing. So 10 swings left, 10 of the 20. He's got four homers. Ebel throws the next pitch. Harper swings. This one is going to come up short in center field, and he will step aside. The batter break brought to you by Love Your Mind. Well, Harper embraces everything about Philadelphia, the culture, the climate. Having a phenomenal year. Next one, center field. And this one looks like it may not get out either. No, it doesn't. So Harper is stuck on four homers, fellas.
0: A little bit late, a little bit with timing, pulling off, and then the bat's kind of dragging on him.
1: Liner, right field, not high enough. Four homers, seven swings remaining. It's beginning to feel like Schwarber and Harper might be eliminated in the first round. He takes one there. Schwarber's with him. Schwarber in fourth place. Harper's not done yet. That's his fifth. And that one goes to right into the second deck. By the way, Schwarber and the rest of the Phillies all standing here rooting for Harper. Swings, and that one's off the end of the bat and center field, and it will not leave the ballpark.
0: Harper's taken kind of a walk away from the plate, just kind of frustrated with himself as he knows he's late on these, trying to get the bat head out.
1: And he did. Does there. That one is to right, and the first deck will catch that. Six homers. He needs 10 to match Schwarber. He's passed him as far as distance goes. Well, he's got 7 now. And a big fly to the second deck in right. Of course, when he won it in 18 in Washington, his dad Ron was pitching to him. He swings again. He's got 8. And now a real threat to Schwarber. Get the sense Schwarber wants this as bad as Harper does for Bryce Harper. 2 swings left, 8 homers. Needs 10 to tie Schwarber and knock him out. He doesn't get it there. And now he is down to his last swing and bonus time. Can he get 2?
2: Schwarber leaning forward, yelling something to Harper before that last pitch.
1: Swings and he will not do it. And Bryce Harper's night is over. And our final 4 is set. Wilson Contreras, Jordan Walker, Caminero, and Schwarber have advanced to the next round. This is the 2026 T-Mobile Home Run Derby on ESPN Radio and the ESPN app.
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1: Back with Doug Glanville and Buster Olney. I'm Carl Ravitch. Tim Kirshen handling the interviews. The 2026 T-Mobile Home Run Derby. Very interesting. In this ballpark, which tends to favor the left-handed hitters, Schwarber, has 10 to eke into the second round, the lowest total to get into round two. But three of the four that have advanced, fellas, right-handed hitters in this ballpark.
2: And I got to say, look, I'm not a hitting coach, but it just felt like there were just so many swings that were just off, Doug. You know, we heard coming into this event that hitters felt like they could take their time, they could relax.
1: Tim has Bryce Harper. Tim?
3: Bryce, you've done this before in front of the home crowd, but what was it like tonight in front of the Philly crowd in the Home Run Derby?
6: Yeah, a lot of fun. Wish I would hit a couple more, but I just wanted to come in and have fun and enjoy it. I've won it before, so pretty much did it for the fans, so I'm happy I did it here at home.
3: Was there extra pressure tonight, given you and Kyle were in this together?
6: No, I don't think so. I mean, every time we come in here, I want, you know, if I didn't win, I want him to win and vice versa. So, again, I'm just happy to be part of it, happy to be here, and glad I was able to do it.
3: Right, you'll be pulling for Kyle in this next round. Oh, fair to say?
6: Absolutely. You know, I hope the Philly guy takes it home.
3: Thank you, Bryce.
6: Thank you.
1: All right, Tim. Yeah, and that is true about the culture here. Remember, the Philly season, fellas, wasn't exactly what they wanted. They fired Rob Thompson early. Mattingly comes in. Team takes off.
2: And Bryce Harper came into the year. Remember, at the end of last season, Dave Dombrowski sort of answered the question of whether or not he was an elite player anymore. Bryce Harper's had a terrific year. Kyle Schwarber, 32 home runs. They are rolling right now. They may be the biggest threat to the Dodgers.
0: I mean, they have the bats, and there's, you know, whether Trey Turner, guys sort of get some sort of second win, they can go far, certainly, and they have the pitching. I think the trade deadline will tell a lot of stories about what moves they're going to make to just give them more clarity and certainty.
1: There's a high school home run derby going on here before our second round begins. That's an interesting subject for baseball fans. The trade deadline this year, with seemingly every team in the American League in the race, what do you, Buster, anticipate happening?
2: So I talked to three GMs today, and they all said the same thing. There really are a lot of questions about how many teams will actually sell. A month ago, it looked inevitable that the Red Sox, the Tigers would sell. The guys like Sonny Gray, Tarik Skubal would make up the heart of the trade conversation.
1: Right.
2: But they've climbed back into the race. And so now the question is, where's the talent going to come from if you do look to upgrade? The Philadelphia Phillies, you mentioned them. The priority, a starting pitcher, a right-handed hitting outfielder, and some bullpen help. The Atlanta Braves, the team they're chasing right now in the National League East, looking for a hitter, again, a right-handed hitter, a starting pitcher, because they've had so many injuries in their rotation. It's going to be a phenomenal second half in that division.
0: I mean, do you wonder, Buster, like, is it fool's gold? Like, you know, all these teams are in it, but are they in it, right? I mean, you're thinking we're trying to win the World Series. Do I give up the farm to just get in as a third wild card team with a field that's not strong? I mean, what are you hearing on that side?
2: And there are just so many variables. It's different with every team. For the Tigers, maybe a reason to go for it is this could be your last year with Tarik Skubal. If you're the Red Sox, Greg Breslow, their head of baseball operations, he's in battle. Some questions whether or not he's going to survive the year in that position. Does ownership give him the go-ahead to go for it and to add some players? You have all of that at work, which is why these next 2 weeks are going to be so important. Typically, small sample size is something that is not trusted in Major League Baseball, but the next 2 weeks are going to tell a lot about who's going to be a buyer and who's going to be a seller.
1: It would drive me crazy if I were a player and I'm thinking, like, this game may decide whether we're buyers. That doesn't make sense, because I don't know how you look at the American League and don't think if you are within three or four games, you're in it. I mean, you have to think you're in it.
0: Yeah, I mean, Minnesota Twins, there's a lot of teams in this mix, and you have to make that decision about, is it enough to get in? You know, you saw the Mariners when they finally got in with so many years of missing, they were just going to do whatever it takes.
1: Right.
0: And then once you're kind of like, all right, now it's not just getting in, it's doing more, the stakes change about what you're willing to give up. You see a lot more moves that are more like win-win moves. All right, you give me your, I need a catcher, you need a left fielder, we'll just make each other happy kind of thing. But that's going to be fascinating. Now, with the Phillies, you imagine they're always all in under Dave Dombrowski, right? They're always going to make aggressive moves, and their window's getting a little shorter with the same core of players.
1: Waiting for round two here at the 2026 Home Run Derby. Wilson Contreras, Jordan Walker, Junior Caminero, and Kyle Schwarber, the four that have advanced. It'll be 1 versus 4 and 2 versus 3. So it'll be Contreras, who hit the longest homer, And Walker with 13, who tied at the top. But because of the longer homer, Contreras will be the number one seed. Schwarber, the four. Walker, the two. Caminero, the three. And it's Junior Caminero who will hit first in round two. 15 swings in round two. Your team, your players, baseball your way. Get personalized highlights and push notifications just for you. Download the MLB app today. First swing is fouled off at the plate from Caminero.
2: The tiebreakers in this round are a little different, Carl.
1: Yeah, in this round, if you do tie, instead of the longest home run being the differentiator, there is a three-swing swing-off as Caminero hit one to center field, and it comes up just short. So 13 swings remaining, and there's his first home run. This one is lifted to left field, and Junior finds the second deck. Ding-dong, left center field, but not enough. And he'll take one here. Caminero advancing to the second round. Feels like a massive shot in the arm for Rays fans and Junior Caminero to give him another life. And he hits another one out, this one to the short porch and left. 10 swings left. And a liner into left that will not get out.
2: This is a player who turned 23 just 8 days ago. He's already had a home run, a season of 45 home runs last year in his career.
1: Center field.
0: Kind of rapid fire, you know.
1: Short. And another one to left that's going to get out about six rows deep. Three home runs for Caminero. Round two of this home run derby. Next pitch. Swung on, driven left field. Souvenir for the folks in the second deck.
0: When he gets out in front of the line, yes. That top hand going, it is gone.
1: Not there. He got jammed and he pops it up.
0: But, you know, he has that leg kick and he has to time it just right and get in the right position. Just shows how incredible hand-eye coordination and just power to all fields.
1: If Caminero were able to win it, he'd be the youngest ever to win it. And Wilson Contreras, if he wins it, would be the oldest to ever win a derby. The next one is popped up. That's not going to leave. And there's a ground ball. So Junior Caminero not having great success here in round two. Four home runs, three swings left.
2: Carl, you mentioned before, Albert Pujols, a big mentor for Caminero.
1: Well, right now, Albert and the rest, who is in the ballpark watching Caminero struggle. Two swings to go, four homers. Gets a hold of this one to center field. The shrubbery is waiting for it, and it will find it. He's now on the magenta ball, five homers. If he keeps hitting homers, he can keep going. Next swing that doesn't result in a homer will end it for Junior Caminero. He'll take one there. Jordan Walker will be his competitor. He swings, and this may be a magenta homer. Center field, and no. One hops and goes into the shrubs, but that will end it for Junior Caminero.
0: It seemed like Caminero was almost predetermining he was going to swing on certain pitches, and he was expanding the zone a lot, trying to pull a pitch away. It wasn't really driving it where it was pitched. He seemed a little bit rushed and didn't really have the rhythm he was looking for.
1: Juan Soto was the first to greet him as the 2026 T-Mobile Home Run Derby on ESPN Radio is built by the Home Depot, how doers get more done. So we don't have a bracket format until now, and Jordan Walker is coming out with a baseball bat, fellas, after hitting 13 in the first round. Knowing he hit six, he's moving into the finals.
2: Yeah, and what a reward for him to be here in a year in which, really, when you talk to Cardinal people, they feel like that he has embraced feedback in a way that he didn't early in his career. There were suggestions, and maybe you ought to work on this, and maybe you work on that. In the past, that didn't always go through. But this year, what you hear is he's been very open to suggestions. He's made significant adjustments, and he's been one of the best players in the National League.
1: No doubt about it.
0: Yeah. It's a humbling game. You know, you can stick to your guns, and you can stick to your guns all the way back to Double-A. So sometimes it's like that ice water in your face to be like, okay, this is hard. It's coming at you every day. These big league pitchers throw 100. And, you know, he kind of took it in and turned it into more of an academic exercise and then applied it on the field. And a lot of it was just pitch selection, pitch recognition. Not easy to learn, by the way. You could you could take a lifetime to learn that, and he picked it up quickly.
1: Graduate of Decatur High School in Georgia. He was a Duke commit. Great student. Georgia's Gatorade Player of the Year, hit 457, and then he was chosen in the first round by the Cardinals, 21st overall. Signed for just under $3 million. As he says, my main strength is power. I'm a power hitter. I can be a power hitter if I progress like I want to progress. But then he didn't. He grew up a Braves fan. That Georgia area, fell in love with baseball. Chipper Jones was his guy. He told stories about meeting Hank Aaron. And certainly in Atlanta, baseball heaven for young kids. And certainly in that area, Doug, a black kid like Walker to have Hank Aaron as his role model and his idol.
0: Yeah, I mean, well, Hank set the bar, set the tone, and then the home runs to go with how he fought for equality and spoke out. But Walker is just really coming into his own, and I mean, he really has a prolific power to be improved his game in the outfield as well. Just a tremendous throwing arm as well.
1: All right, the 24-year-old steps in. He takes the first pitch. Looking to advance to the finals in what's been a very special season for Walker. Ollie Marmol, his manager, gave a great speech. His first swing, very similar. Short arms, one left field, gone.
2: Man.
0: And he slaps it out of here, just slaps it.
1: That's what it looks like. Next one, though, is a liner in the left that will not get out. 13 swings to go, one homer. Walker blasted one 470 in the first round. This one is towards that second deck, deep into left field, deep into the night here in Philly. And it comes up shy of the second deck, but it's good for his second homer. Needs to beat Caminero's five as we go head-to-head. He's got three. Left field about 10 rows deep. 6 foot 5 inches, 240 pounds. Jordan Walker, hat on backwards, grounds one on the next swing.
0: And after each swing, he just kind of takes his time, resets, takes a deep breath.
1: Takes a pitch. Next one, liner. Yeah, that's gone too. Well, his line drives have carry, and he is within one of tying Caminero.
0: With nine swings, odds are pretty strong.
1: Yeah, plenty of time. Wow. That ball is also very similar. Like a jet taking off. It rises, and he's matched Caminero. The next one moves Jordan Walker, Jaywalk, into the finals.
2: Clenager Tehran, the bullpen catcher, doing a great job setting up Jordan Walker.
1: Swings, and he's on to the finals as he blasts one to left center, and it is gone, a walk-off for Walker, and Junior Caminero is out.
0: And he did that handily. He had many swings to go, and calmly, consistent, and in total control of that round, just setting the tone and with stuff in the tank so he didn't have to wipe himself out completely for this next round in the finals.
1: Think about it, huh? Caminero out. It's Jordan Walker moving on to the finals. This is the 2026 T-Mobile Home Run Derby on ESPN Radio and the ESPN app.
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1: 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Well, prize money for the Derby, same as last year, $2.5 million, $1 million to the winner, $500,000 to the runner-up. Participants who don't get to the finals take home $150,000, and $100,000 up for grabs for the longest home run hit in the event. Currently, Wilson Contreras, 490 feet. So, Jordan Walker advances to the finals. Kyle Schwarber and Wilson Contreras will face off against each other. As the crowd here at Citizens Bank Park cheers for those guys that were part of the flyover pregame. And it was awfully impressive. As the anthem ended, the planes came roaring over. They turned the lights out here in the ballpark. Folks with different lights that have been handed to them in red, white, and blue, all illuminating Citizens Bank Park. 43,000 standing and holding up lights. Part of what is the magenta moment here is this home run derby presented by T-Mobile.
2: That's pretty cool they included the fans in this way. 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
1: People will be able to leave with those. We'll take a timeout, 10-second station identification. 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
1: Lights back on. Doug Landville, Buster Olney, Tim Kirshen doing the interviews. And I'm Carl Ravitch. The crowd came here hoping to see Harper and Schwarber in the final. Well, that's not going to happen. Bryce Harper eliminated after hitting just 8 in his round to open things. Schwarber, 10. He was the 4th to advance of 4 that did advance from the 8 that we had to start. And he will hit first here, and then it will be Wilson Contreras.
2: He came into this round as the number 4 seed, but you can bet with the other competitors, he probably was the most feared.
0: Well, they know what he's capable of. I mean, the runs he can get on power-wise, we saw it last year. We've seen it throughout his career, certainly his Phillies career. So he is never out of it.
1: Rafael Pena's first pitch, and Schwarber takes it. The crowd tried their best to help both Harper and Schwarber in their first rounds. Harper swings, and that first swing will result in one just going off the top of the wall and back into the field of play. No home run. Oh, next one is lifted very high but very shallow. And two swings, no homers. This one to left, that's another one that looks like it's coming up short, and it will. It's a wall scraper.
0: And he was totally beat by that. Had an inside-out swing in almost self-defense. He was caught off guard, but still hit it off the left center field wall.
1: The home crowd helped Schwarber. Needs to see one go over the wall. And a liner lifted, and that is long enough.
0: One can turn it to 10 with Kyle Schwarber.
1: 372 career homers.
2: Oh, wow.
1: Big fly, right field, nearly third deck. 400 feet for Schwarber. That one traveled 440, and he's hot because there goes number 3 into the first deck.
2: You know, after he missed the first 3, he turned to the catcher as if to say, what am I doing wrong? Since then, 3-for-3.
1: 4-for-4.
2: Wow.
1: Big fly to left center, right center field.
0: Well, it's like, don't think it hurts the ball club. Just swing.
1: He may have just broken one of the cameras that were down in front of home plate as he hit a worm burner.
0: A drone is dead.
1: Five home runs, another one to right field, and the place lights up as the power-hitting Schwarber is on a roll. Wilson Contreras waits.
2: Man,
1: the sound off the bat is impressive. Right center, gone again.
2: Into the visitor's bullpen here.
1: 6 homers for Schwarber. 5 swings left. 7 homers for Schwarber. A majestic, high, arcing shot. Longest home run for Schwarber, 449 feet. He's got 7 trying to advance to the final. Did he get enough of it? It's a high fly to right center, and it is not deep enough. Goes off the track.
2: Bryce Harper cheering all the home runs he's hitting in this round.
1: Wilson Contreras swings underneath to get ready. 3 swings left. And he hits another one on a line to right. It's gone. 8 homers for Schwarber. He hit 10 in the first round. 9 homers for Schwarber. This one closer to the foul line. But it's gone about 4 rows deep. A good number. He's now egging the crowd on. The magenta ball is in play. Every homer will lead to another swing. And he takes it. It's a multicolored baseball.
0: Yeah, that's a little strobe effect.
1: Takes another one. Taken 3 in a row. from his pitcher, Rafael Pena. Swings, and this one is not going to be deep enough. Puts the bat on the ground. His round will end with 9 home runs. And he will go out and give some love to Rafael Pena.
2: Kyle Schwarber told me that when he signed here, the Philadelphia fans embraced him right away. He said, even though I was the outfielder who couldn't make plays,
1: right,
2: they always cheered for me. We're certainly seeing that tonight as he puts himself in a potentially a great position to be in the finals.
0: I mean, 9 out of 15. I mean, you know, you think about the ratio of home runs. You know, you lose sight of it because before we were used to just swing, you know, time and just keep going, and you take 40 swings and hit. But that is efficiency, you know, hitting 9 and 15. That's why I think the lower numbers can still play well, because it's hard to do. It's hard to get on that run with that kind of specificity in that window. And, you know, he got hot, and he just kept tacking on.
2: Keep in mind now, Wilson Contreras hasn't been at the plate in about an hour and a half.
1: Yeah.
2: Because he hit first of the 8 to start this. So he's coming up here with a big number on the board.
1: Before he does, Buster, Schwarber went over to wish him luck. Typical of Kyle Schwarber.
2: Former teammates with the Chicago Cubs.
1: Yeah. So Wilson Contreras has the ability to spoil the night here for Phillies fans and Schwarber. Jordan Walker is in the finals. He hits 6 homers. Contreras is again egging the crowd on, who will boo him louder and louder. He's got both hands over each ear as if to say, bring it on. And that's his personality.
2: What Schwarber said to him, you can read his lips, that Contreras was like, let's go.
0: he thrives off of the edge, right? He thrives. He's always, you know, when he first came up, it was like, oh, that's just a young player. But no, that is his style. And the more he gets the edge, the better he believes he will play. And, you know, he's shown that combination of the emotion, but the calm too, on how well he swung that first round. But to Buster's point, that was a long time ago.
1: It was.
0: And he's gonna have to find it again. And with 15, you know, swings, it could 9 could be a big number.
1: It is a big number.
0: That could really overwhelm you real quick.
1: He hit 13 in the first round, including one that traveled 490 feet. He takes the first pitch. He swings at the first one, and it's popped up, and it will not leave. And the crowd is going to be very much against him, with Schwarber hoping to get into the finals. Next one is lifted to center. He's 0 for 2. Booze. Contreras takes.
0: They go for cheering the out to straight back to Booth.
1: Takes another. And a very emotional time with the terrible earthquakes in Venezuela for Contreras.
0: Yes.
2: Yeah, we've seen the emotion from him after he hit home runs, bursting into tears from the dugout. What's interesting here is the fans now are booing on every pitch, like a basketball player who gets booed whenever he touches the ball.
0: Yeah, they want him to swing and make a quick out. They don't want him to take pitches.
1: Another one. This one to center field. Is it deep enough? And it is, yes, into the trees. Number one for Wilson Contreras. 12 swings left. Takes another one. Little League, his idols were Miguel Cabrera, Derek Jeter, A-Rod. First time All-Star in 2018. And here again, leading the Red Sox with their surge, winning the last 9 games they played before the break.
0: It's interesting, those guys play such a different style than he plays.
1: Line drive, ground ball, no good, and the crowd loves that. And he's kind of embracing it. He's got a smirk. If anybody in the group wants 46 or 43,000 against him, it's Wilson Contreras.
2: Oh,
1: my goodness. He just roasted one to the upper deck and left. He's got 10 swings left. Another one lifted high. Majestic shot deep into the night in the left. Wow. Upper deck again. Now 3 homers. This one is lifted towards left center field, and it will carry into the seats to those deep four homers. Oh, boy, Wilson Contreras mashes another one.
2: A few pitches ago, Jose Flores, who's throwing to Contreras, motioned, I'm going to throw it up. And, man, he's taking advantage of it.
1: Pulls one down the line, and off the top of the pole. Wilson Contreras, six homers, five swings left. He needs nine to match Schwarber. Takes one there. He got on a roll.
0: Talk about tipping your pitches. I guess that's what you want here.
1: Nope. Pops one up. And it lands on the infield just behind the mound. Four swings left. Needs three to tie. If he does, we'll have a swing off. Liner, no, it's not going to be a homer, a foul ball.
0: And hard, just not at a good angle for him.
1: Six homers, three swings left. He's got seven.
0: Just silent the crowd immediately. He's becoming a threat here real quick.
1: Two swings to go. Oh, boy, this crowd is very anxious. Their hometown guy, Schwarber, has got nine.
0: And he's got his arms, Schwarber's arms are folded. He kind of looked away like, uh-oh, this could be problematic.
1: No, Contreras pops it up to center field, and he will have one swing to go to match it. The magenta ball in play.
0: And the magenta ball's been a big problem. It doesn't seem like they're picking it up well. Most of the hitters have been really late on it or under it.
1: Contreras takes a few deep breaths. His brother looks on. He needs one to tie Schwarber. Takes the pitch. Crowd is booing Contreras. They want Schwarber in the final. Whoa, he almost got hit. He had to get out of the way of it.
0: Charge him out.
1: Big smile on the face of Wilson Contreras.
0: Move his feet.
1: He needs a home run to tie Schwarber. Swings and will not do it. And Schwarber will advance to the final in front of the home crowd here in Philadelphia. Wilson Contreras comes up one short. What an effort.
0: Wow. I mean, you know, he just gets so locked in, and his swing is so consistent, and he's got so much more power than you'd expect with the balance he has. Like, he would hit the ball to right center, and then he gets the head out and just explodes off his bat. Just an impressive performance, really showing in Contreras is, you know, a power hitter in this game.
1: Well, half of the dream matchup has made it for these Philadelphia Phillies fans. Schwarber and Jordan Walker in the finals. 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
9: The World Cup's off the hook. 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
23: John, what has it been like to watch two of the Phillies, your guys, in the Home Run Derby?
24: It was pretty cool. Bryce got on a little roll there. I thought he was going to knock Schwarbs out. But, yeah, it's fun to watch, especially this city. I think it was kind of crazy with Wilson. You almost felt bad for him. Every ball he hits bad, he gets cheered. So it's been pretty fun to watch.
23: What's it like watching Schwarber every day? Not just playing in the game, but BP and everything.
24: No, it's great. I mean, and these guys really don't hit on the field that much. Schwarbs does a lot inside. Every once in a while, he needs a little something outside, he'll do it. Harp's kind of the same. You don't get to see him outside very often.
23: Thank you, Don.
1: All right, Don Mattingly with Tim Kirkson. And down on the field, they brought out the Champions Trophy and two Philadelphia Philly legends. Ryan Howard down there. Is that Bobby Abreu down there with him?
2: Bobby Abreu. Know something about home run derbies.
1: Oh, yes. That was quite a show he put on the year that he was the champion. And Ryan Howard has gone to the third deck here a couple of times. So the championship comes down to Walker and Schwarber.
0: I mean, they performed and they got on the streaks. And Schwarber had got a little break in the first round, but in the end, like, he showed that he can pocket these pitches to a point where he can get multiples, and that's what can win when you only have 15 swings.
2: Do you think Jordan Walker has ever been booed the way he's going to be booed here in the next 15 minutes?
1: No. I
2: mean, wow.
1: No, I don't.
0: That calm he shows, it'll test it out for sure, because it's not personal. It's just, you're in the way of my guy, you know, and that's Philadelphia. So
1: Schwarber had 10 homers in the opening round, and Harper was the guy that came up with a chance to knock him out. In the case of Schwarber, it feels like you kind of let him hang around, and when you do that with somebody like this, who meets the moment more often than not, he and Jordan Walker in this ballpark, where he'll have every single person other than the Walker family cheering him on, it's a tough hill for Jordan Walker.
2: I once had a conversation with Kyle Schwarber about the Home Run Derby, and he talked about you got to read the room. Well, this room tonight, want Kyle Schwarber to win.
0: Yeah, there's no question. They're not going to hide that at all. And you know, that's, some guys thrive, though, off of, like, being the underdog, being the villain even. So it's a lesson for a young player about like what can make you and fuel you a certain way, because you're going to have to perform under all those environments. And you play long enough and you know want to fight for a championship, there's a lot of people in the way and they may not like you.
1: There are some amazing hitters in the ballpark tonight, from Barry Bonds to Albert Pujols to Ryan Howard.
0: Yeah.
1: And in the world of

0: you and define you in some level.
1: Two very different careers when you think about these two that are going to compete in the finals. Schwarber has become a hero, like a literal cult figure.
0: Absolutely.
1: In Chicago when he came back from the ACL and appeared in the postseason and killed it in the postseason, helped them win a World Series in 16. And Walker was supposed to be ascending, and he didn't do that. And now this season has been the breakout for Jordan Walker.
0: And where was Jordan Walker in 2016? You know, I mean, this is, he's a kid. You know, so, I mean, and you're aware of that as a young player coming up, who you're up against when you know the game. And, you know, there's a, like, respect that you have for what Schwarber's accomplished, and now you're trying to take him out. And you got to put all that aside in a way for you to compete at your best, because now he's one breath away from kind of being immortalized in some of the milestones of baseball, right? A home run derby champion at the All-Star game and being an All-Star. So it could change your career, but certainly also trying to enjoy it at the same time. Pretty tough for a young player to balance that.
1: All right, so they're setting up the screen. It's going to be Kyle Schwarber batting first.
2: Did you see the assistant hitting coach, Rafael Pena, actually just walked it off the distance from home plate to where he's set up behind the L screen, and they actually moved it closer, Doug. It looks like that we've seen any of this. You mentioned it might be 30 feet from home plate.
0: Just do soft toss.
2: It's crazy.
0: Just stand there. I mean, it's you have to be so quick, and that's maybe or clearly what they want, to be really quick, take the thinking out, but that's what I thought was tough for Caminero a little bit. Like, you have all this leg kick and stuff going on in 30 feet. It's hard to be consistent with that.
1: 15 swings in the finals. Schwarber bats first. He, of course, hits from the left side, and he takes that first pitch from Pena. Jordan Walker will wait. He'll take some swings underneath as Schwarber still waiting for the first one to swing at.
0: And the way he's set up is more on that third base side of the mound.
1: First swing results in a home run, and the crowd goes bananas. It goes to the second deck and right.
0: So clearly Schwarber wants him to come in at this angle from third base side into the zone.
1: Swings again. He's two for two. What a start for Schwarber as he goes to right in the first deck.
2: In and up, Doug. In and up.
0: In and up.
1: Nope, not there, as he grounds one between what would be first and second. So he's used three of his 15 swings.
0: Yeah, we're right behind home plate on the mound. He is way over the third base side.
1: Liner, no good. It'll end up shy of the wall out there and right. 11 swings left, two homers for Schwarber, trying to post a number before Walker comes up. Here's the crowd again. He takes one.
2: Oh!
1: Liner that will get over the wall, three rows deep and right. He signed with the Phillies before the 2022 season and immediately became a folk hero. He elevates a high fly to right that will get out of here. Schwarber, four homers, nine swings remaining, as he's the first of our two finals. You got a number in mind, Doug?
0: Ooh, that he'll get to or what he needs?
1: That he needs.
0: Ooh, 39.
1: Takes the next two. Swings and drives another one to right field. Way gone. Big time shot there from Schwarber.
2: And a camera's following Jordan Walker in the batting cage. He's watching what Schwarber's doing here out on the field.
1: Longest homer, 444 feet. Second deck and right. Takes the next one. He does it again, and he is peppering the right field bleachers. Second deck again for Schwarber. Seven swings left, six homers. Brandon Marsh leading the Phillies cheers. Harper there as well. All gathered in front of the dugout on the first base side. A moonshot that will not get out.

0: Six swings left, six homers. This batter break brought to you by Love Your Mind. It takes a moment to reset. You can too with your mental health. 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Takes the next one inside.
1: Man.
0: Another moonshot to right, almost to the third deck. Harper's got seven. He was selected in 2014, fourth overall by the Cubs. A liner to right, that is not going to get there. Comes up just shy of the wall. Seven home runs, four swings left. He made his debut in 15, the same year Harper won his first MVP award. Swings and sends another high fly to right. And it is deep enough. 10 rows, 8 homers, 3 swings left. Takes one a little outside. The crowd has not sat down. Swings and drives another one. These are moonshots. Second deck again in right.
1: In the last two rounds, he's taken 28 swings, 18 home runs.
0: He's never won a home run derby. 9 homers, make it 10.
1: Jeez.
0: For a liner, second deck, and that thing left in a hurry. What a show Schwarber is putting on. One swing left, 10 homers. An amazing percentage of home runs for Schwarber with 15 swings. And he'll take the first one with the magenta ball. And he does it! Right field, and it is a blast! Second deck caught by a fan leaning over the railing. 11 homers.
2: You talk about bonus time. Well, this is where he stacks on. It's like he's putting up a 10 spot in the top of the ninth.
0: Did he do it again? A liner, and no, it is not going to leave, but it was touched by a fan leaning over. He will end the round with 11 homers, and that's the number Jordan Walker needs. Schwarber lifts his arms up to celebrate the fans' support of him.
2: I mean, that's what he needed to do, and he did it with an exclamation point. He left such little margin for Jordan Walker to work with. I mean, 11, trying to get 11 home runs and 15 swings.
0: It's hard. 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
15: 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Well, fun event. Great night. Doug Glanville and Buster Olney. I'm Carl Ravitch. Tim Kirkson's been handling the interviews. Got a chance here for another hometown win. We've seen it before. Todd Frazier did it. Of course, both Harper and Schwarber remember that in Cincinnati. Cal Raleigh was outstanding. And now it's Jordan Walker's chance. Boy, what a spot for Walker. A hostile environment, to say the least. For a kid who's got a perpetual smile on his face, Jordan Walker, like the ultimate good guy. He could earn the respect of a lot of folks in here by not hitting as many homers as Schwarber did.
2: They will embrace him for losing.
1: And if he wins, man, would he have the respect of his peers.
15: No doubt.
1: To be able to pull it off in this ballpark against Kyle Schwarber after Schwarber was so efficient in his half of this round.
15: How impressive was what Kyle Schwarber just did?
2: Beyond impressive. It's just the frequency and the efficiency by which he just continued to find his home run stroke. It was like laser precision that whole round. And that's what makes it so hard. You're asking someone to hit 11, 12 home runs, really, yeah, in 15 pitches. And maybe you get the bonus, but that, you can't count on that.
15: Well, they let him hang around. Remember, Schwarber hit only 10 homers in the first round. That was the lowest total of anybody that advanced. And since then, he's really exploded. And the Fanatic and everyone else here in Philadelphia, and this place is rocking tonight, 43,000-plus for the T-Mobile Home Run Derby. Got a chance to celebrate Schwarber. But first, it's the big fella, Jordan Walker.
2: Yeah.
15: 22 homers this season, 10th in baseball in slugging. He has been resurrected his career. And here come the boos as he gets set to step in.
2: I mean, he knows it's like he needs like 5 runs in the bottom of the ninth off the closer, like off Duran. I mean, it's a tall order.
15: Needs 11 here, and he takes the first one. Got to get to 12 to win it. 11 to force a swing off. 15 swings. Takes another one.
1: He still looks incredibly relaxed to me.
2: Yeah, I mean, he has to be. He has to be nearly like vampiric.
15: Swings at the first one. He will not get a homer. A one hopper to the wall. He's down to 14 swings. Next one to Walker swings, and this one is elevated left field. He's got it. First home run. Crowd gets a little quieter. 13 swings left. He's got to beat 11. Takes one outside. Another one, and then his balls just keep rising. Another homer, five rows into the seats in left.
2: The carry on you.
15: It's unbelievable.
2: It's just...
15: It starts off about hit high. That one's a lot louder and longer, and a fair one. Jordan Walker's making a statement, fellas. Three homers, 11 swings left. Schwarber with a look on his face like, hold on a second. Not there, though. The next swing results in a liner on the ground.
1: And there's not much margin for error for Jordan Walker here because Schwarber was so good. But, Doug, you were talking about how he takes a deep breath. Slows it down between pitches.
2: You control the tempo.
15: Three homers, 10 swings left. 11 to tie. 12 to win it. Swings, and he will hit one here. A big fly deep to left. Second deck, one of the longest ones that Walker has hit. Four homers. This one to center field. Looks like he got under it.
2: Yeah.
15: And it will not leave.
2: Yeah, center. If he has the power to go to center, you have a lot less margin for error.
15: He needs to be nearly perfect the rest of the way. He's got four homers, eight swings left. If he wants to win it, he's got to hit a homer on each of these swings. And he will not do it here. He sends a flare into right field. And he's in trouble, boys.
1: Match point.
15: Well, he gets the magenta ball, but we haven't seen anybody get on a big roll yet.
2: No. And, you know, he got a little out of his zone there. That ball is away.
15: Kyle Schwarber, the Philadelphia Philly, 11 homers. Jordan Walker, 7 swings left. He will hit one here. A big line shot that leaves. That's his fifth. 6 swings to go.
2: There's no towering component to that. These are just line drive lasers.
15: Nope, that's a little flare into right field. It's not going to go. So he's going to have to hit multiple homers with the magenta ball. The batter break brought to you by Love Your Mind. Taking a moment to reset, you can too with your mental health. Make a game plan for your mental health at loveyourmindplaybook.org. He takes the next one. 5 homers, 5 swings left. Yep, that one is drilled to left with plenty of carry. 6 homers.
2: I mean, this is a great showing. It's still consistent. He just happened to go up against Kyle Schwarber. He's got a mountain to climb.
15: He is very calm at the plate. Now he lifts one very high. 2 left, and it will not leave. And the crowd lets you know. 3 swings to go, 6 homers. Schwarber in the lead with 11. Oh, he's got 7, though, and that ball is crushed deep to left center field.
2: Schwarber looks like an expectant father over there. He's pacing around, his arms are crossed. He's like, get that man a cigar.
15: And he keeps showing Jordan Walker's mom and dad in the stands. 7 homers, takes a pitch. 2 swings to go. The magenta ball appears after this swing. He hits one well to left center field, and it is gone. He's got 8. He's within 3, but now comes the magenta ball, meaning if he hits one, he extends his at-bat. The next one that doesn't leave before 11 will give Kyle Schwarber the championship.
2: And Walker just nodding his head like, okay, yeah, all right.
15: He needs to hit 3 in a row. Takes the first one. Nobody has hit multiple homers with the magenta ball. Takes another. Swings, gets a hard and deep to center. And gone just over the wall for his 9th. And that was up there for a while.
2: Yeah, it started a little more left center. It just kind of kept fading, but it made it.
15: It continues. The next one will pull him within 1. Takes it inside. Tehran throws. Walker swings. gets another. He is going to be within one. Oh, man.
2: What a performance. He's gone. But wow.
15: Back to back on swings with a magenta ball. Schwarber is out there egging him on. It feels like rooting for Walker. Takes one.
2: Oh, the Cardinals are all there just screaming at him.
15: He takes another. What theater? Yeah, Schwarber is rooting for Walker to tie him. Swings, and he will tie it.
1: Got
2: it. Oh, my goodness.
15: Drives one to left. It's 11-11. Oh, Jordan Walker.
2: This is an absolutely epic mountain climb by Walker.
15: Three in a row with a magenta ball. No one has done it. If he can hit one more, Walker will be the champ. Takes one there. Schwarber's got his hands up.
2: He's helpless and nothing he can do but just watch.
15: Walker swings deep into the night in left field. And Walker walks it off.
2: Oh, my.
15: Four in a row.
2: What a performance.
15: Schwarber gives him high fives. The Philly fans are all leaving. Jordan Walker, the Home Run Derby champion. Amazing.
2: Wow. I mean, how do you climb that mountain? Well, he climbed it. And, you're down. You have to go magenta ball. You have to keep hitting. He ended on the home run. He had more in the tank. He was so calm and collected throughout this whole event.
15: Man.
2: And even when he was down to three, needing three, he was nodding his head like, this is my game.
15: The summer of Jordan Walker continues. Four in a row with the magenta ball. No one has done it. And he beats Kyle Schwarber 12-11. We'll take a break. 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
6: Walker swings deep into the night left field, and Walker walks it off.
2: Oh, my.
6: Four in a row.
2: What a performance.
6: Schwarber gives him high fives. The Philly fans are all leaving. Jordan Walker, the Home Run Derby champion. Amazing. What a show it was, man. Jordan Walker down to his last swing. And, man, he belted four using that magenta baseball. Came from way behind and shocked everybody, including maybe himself and certainly Kyle Schwarber, to take home as a Cardinal the first Home Run Derby win by a Cardinal.
2: I mean, Jordan Walker taking such huge steps. But, you know, there's steps you take in your performance and getting better, prospect that's kind of meeting the moment, but then there's that all-star step that he's taken, and he took that the first half of the season, and now you're getting into like legend territory, because the calm it took to really be able to come back from a guy that, you know, fan favorite, everything against you, everyone against you in the entire stadium basically, and getting cheered on by only your Cardinals peers, and then find a way to continue to hit home runs at a rate that just seemed impossible, right? He hit 12 home runs and what, 18 pitches, 18 swings. Absolutely ridiculous. And he did it against a hostile crowd.
7: Yeah, Ali Marmol, the Cardinals manager, told us before, Carl, that he was nervous before this event. But once he got in the box, wow, was he relaxed with that easy power and facing down the pressure, not only of trying to beat someone like Kyle Schwarber, but this Philly crowd who he dispatched with that last swing. Yes.
6: He did. And, you know, you're really seeing a young man gain confidence, and that happened really this season and spring, and he's carried it through for the entire year. And, of course, an all-star and a Home Run Derby champion, for all the promise of the kid from Decatur, Georgia, whose idol was Hank Aaron. It is Jordan Walker who comes into the house of Schwarber and eliminates him in a remarkable comeback in the final to beat him 12-11. The 2026 T-Mobile Home Run Derby on ESPN Radio is brought to you by Progressive Insurance. 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Now, his family is out there at home plate celebrating the victory with him. Kyle Schwarber is being interviewed, and we will go down to Tim Kirkson with a champ.
8: Jordan, that's probably the most dramatic Home Run Derby ever, and you won it. What is your reaction to tonight?
9: I'm just in awe. Honestly, I'm in awe. I mean, Schwarber is an unbelievable hitter. So when he was just popping them out, I was like, I have work to do. And I came in here just trying my best.
8: Did you recognize I have to hit the last four balls for homers to win this thing?
9: I mean, yeah, but I try not to think about it. You know, I wanted to take my time. I wanted to take some, see those pitches. Those pink balls are tough to see. So I want to make sure I get my best swing off.
8: You know, you sent a lot of Phillies fans home unhappy tonight. Are you okay with that?
9: Yeah, absolutely okay with that. And they have an unbelievable team. There's nothing to be sad about, but feels pretty good.
8: Jordan, thanks so much.
9: Yeah, thank you.
8: Bye-bye.
6: Tim, thank you very much. Jordan Walker, composed. He did mention some of the things you guys talked about during our telecast. A, the magenta ball is hard to see. There's not a lot of guys that take batting practice outside, but it does confirm, I'm sure, and validate in the mind of Walker and Marmol and others in the Cardinal camp, this was the right guy for our organization, and he continues to rise, and this is just another step in the ascension of Jordan Walker. It's great to see.
2: I mean, he's 24 years old.
6: Yeah.
2: You know, I mean, we talk about, like, already came up, he had some struggles, but there's a lot of time left him. And I got into the big leagues when I was 25, so he had years already to kind of figure it out. And, you know, a sharp guy that found the right adjustments to make, and he made them very quickly, and he made it at an all-star level. That's extremely hard to do. And now he's learning about playing under pressure. you know, it's like this will help him as the Cardinals are still in this race and trying to, you know, now he knows how deep he can dig and how much he can perform under pressure. And he's a champion, and that will never leave. And that's something he can build on.
7: Carl, you began to hear in spring training from folks around baseball, wow, Jordan Walker looks great. And then they get off that hot start. Yeah. And people in baseball were talking about the adjustments. But tonight was the night he announced his presence with authority right. for casual baseball fans.
6: He sure did. Fellas, too, we had some questions about how this format was going to work. And the circumstances of the event played out incredibly well. But the pacing was fine. And the on-field display by both the hometown guy in Schwarber and then Walker's come-from-behind victory will have it as one of the greatest home run derbies we've seen.
7: I thought it was going to be a mess, and it was an A+. What an event.
2: I think you saw how important it is that players find tempo and rhythm. It kind of cut through the fact that there was no clock. They said, I have to set the tone. And the ones that were successful had a good pacing. The ones that weren't were rushed, and they created rush out of nothing.
6: Yes.
2: And they didn't play as well. They didn't perform as well. And Walker was the total balance, right? The calm, the pacing, and the control.
6: What's the encore from the game, which, of course, is less than 24 hours from now, the 2026 All-Star Game?
7: When Mike Trout is announced to this crowd, it's going to be a moment. And Mike Trout, of course, grew up, 40 miles from here. Grew up a fan of a lot of the Philly teams here, and there's going to be a big response to him. And it's always fun to watch hitters try to hit guys from 100 miles per hour.
6: Yes, and there'll be a lot of those guys.
2: I mean, it's exciting. You know, just so many players. I like the sort of legacy that they brought in with the Verlanders of the world. You're just honoring people. It worked well with Albert Pujols in terms of recognizing the generation. And there's so many great young players that the world needs to see. And I think that, you know, it's going to be exciting.
6: All right, fellas. Congratulations to Jordan Walker, the winner of the 2026 T-Mobile Home Run Derby. For Doug Glanville, Tim Kirkshin, of course, Buster Olney. 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Our producer, Rob Kelly. 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
32: Alongside Emmett Golden, I am Q Myers. 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And Emmett, Jordan Walker, your 2026 Home Run Derby champion, defeating the favorite there, Kyle Schwarber, playing there in Philadelphia. Schwarber is fantastic. He's made for the Home Run Derby. Came up a little bit short as Jordan Walker gets it done in the end.
33: How exciting was that, though, at the very end, knowing that Jordan had to hit, what was it, three or four in a row to even have a chance? He was down on his last swing.
32: Six yeah. homers in a row.
33: It was just insane. And I didn't know how I felt about this format, but that way it ended, it couldn't have ended in a better way.
32: Yeah, it was a good dramatic, you know, finish right there. I think all of us believed that Schwarber was going to find a way to get it done, but Jordan Walker to find a way to get it done in the final at bat, his very first opportunity in the Home Run Derby, and the first Cardinal, by the way, to win the Home Run Derby. And think about how many great sluggers have been in that Cardinals organization, and Jordan Walker gets it done. His family and friends were there as well. We got more on the Home Run Derby coming up next here on Game Night. Alongside Emmett Golden, I'm Q Myers. 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
0: mission. 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Athletes Unlimited Softball is back for season two. 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The AUSL on ESPN, all season long. 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
7: This is Rich Eisen coming up on Tuesday. 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
32: Jordan Walker's your 2026 MLB All-Star Home Run Derby champion. I'm Q Myers. The Cardinals right fielder not only took home his first Derby title in his first appearance, but also becomes the first Cardinal to ever win the Derby after outlasting the hometown hero, Phillies slugger Kyle Schwarber in the final. Walker needed to hit six home runs in a row. He did it, hitting two, then one on his final swing to earn the bonus round before crushing three final home runs of 413, 450, and 407 feet to shock Kyle Schwarber and the Philly fans. All-Stars say no to salary cap. Paul Skeens, Juan Soto, and Bryce Harper are among baseball's All-Stars who say players will never agree to a salary cap but maintain there's plenty of time to avoid a conflict that could shorten the 2027 season. Baseball's five-year labor contract expires December 1st, and MLB is expected to immediately lock out the players. The more consequential deadline, though, is in the late February or early March when Major League Baseball would announce whether it was postponing opening day. And the women's tournament is going to look a little bit different next year. Beginning next year, the women's basketball tournament, the top 16 teams will be placed in the bracket in their true ranking regardless of conference affiliation. In the past, the top four teams in the conference will be placed in different regions to protect them from playing each other until the final four. For example, the tournament this past season had four SEC teams in the top eight overall seeds. Texas was third, South Carolina fourth, LSU fifth, and Vanderbilt seventh. LSU was dropped down to 7th and Vandy 8th in the bracket to avoid having them play in the same regions. Now, if that happened going forward, the teams will remain where their seeds should have them. For more scores and analysis, check out ESPN.com and the all-new ESPN app. Coming up, game night with Emmett Golden and me, Q Myers, here on ESPN Radio.
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2: 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Emmett, I'll tell you what, I don't know if it's going to make an ESPY, but the home run derby that we just witnessed, that Jordan Walker of the St. Louis Cardinals won in his first opportunity, it was fantastic the way that it finished, right? I mean, you just knew that there was a chance at dramatics. We hadn't really quite seen it throughout the course of the evening, but we knew there were some heavy hitters that had the ability. Jordan Walker had not only had the ability, but he got it done, defeating Kyle Schwarber in the end.
3: And it was just perfect. And I mean, you have Schwarber, who plays for the Phillies, out there. The crowd's behind him. Everybody's going crazy. He put on a show. Too, like, there was Jordan Walker had to beat Kyle Schwarber. It wasn't like Schwarber walked off with three home runs. He put up a tough number to beat. And the fact that Jordan started off slow and then he started to heat up, and you could tell not just Kyle Schwarber, but everybody in the building started to feel a little uneasy once he got to about eight home runs, when they only needed three more to tie and four to win. And he finished like there was no problem.
2: You know, the thing about it, though, throughout the course of the night, you know, when you got to the end, if you hit that final run one as a home run, you got to keep on going.
3: Right.
2: We hadn't really seen that. Right? We hadn't really seen someone actually take advantage of that until push came to shove and you had to have it. And even Kyle Schwarber in his final round looked like he took one that was going to be yard, and it came up just a little bit short. Matter of fact, the fan had an opportunity to reach out and grab it and just missed it a little bit. But, I mean, look, everything had to come together for Jordan Walker. Again, going down to the end, it's one of those moments where, you know, you imagine in your head as a kid, you know, two outs, bottom of the ninth, I got to go yard to win it. And in this case, obviously, it's a home run derby, and that's exactly what happened for Jordan Walker. And I thought it was really cool. They kept flashing in the stands and showing his parents and his family. And this is the first opportunity Walker's ever performed in a home run derby, and the first time that a Cardinal, knowing all the sluggers that the Cardinals have had in their organization, you know, Mark McGwire, Jack Clark, others, and none of those guys have won it. Jordan Walker, he gets it done.
3: Yeah, look, baseball has some issues, but their all-star festivities are the best. You know, of all the major sports, the game is actually played hard by everybody every year. The home run derby always seems to have some drama. Maybe even in an off year, it still is never bad. Like, I love the dunk contest. You and I have had several conversations about that. I can even say there's years the dunk contest is awful. Right.
2: Even I mean, years. I don't know the last time it was good, to be honest with you. Yeah, and I'm a dunk contest guy. But my problem with the dunk contest is everything's already been done. So I don't say it's bad because the guys aren't good. I just say it's bad because what we've already seen, we've seen. And then on top of that, a lot of times these guys will be trying to do something extra, which I give them credit for. But then they'll miss a couple. And then once they miss it a couple times, I'm kind of over it.
3: Yeah, all the momentum is gone.
2: Yeah, home runs are different, right?
3: Yeah.
2: Everyone loves a home run regardless.
3: Right, right. You know, and if you miss, it's an out. Or, you know, it's a swing. Yeah. It's, you know, it's not like you're just sitting there on your hands. So, kudos to baseball because this is a great start for their all-star festivities.
2: Yeah, no, that's a great point. And I do love the home run derby contest, especially when you get some big names in there like Kyle Schwarber. Bryce Harper was there as well.
3: And, Caminero,
2: you know, there's always a round in the home run derby that I can appreciate where someone just puts on a show, right? You can go through the history of it, and there'll be somebody that just had a dominant show. and they don't even win the whole thing. But you just, you know what I mean? But you just
3: Josh
2: remember,
3: Hamilton.
2: Like, man,
3: Josh
2: that guy
3: Hamilton
2: was good.
3: Hamilton in 08 had 28 home runs and hit 13 straight.
2: Yep.
3: Didn't win. You know?
2: Right.
3: Didn't win, but put on a show.
2: Absolutely. So, I mean, we'll throw it out there. Emmett, I think you bring up a good point. You know, is the home run derby, is that the best of the specialties part of the All-Star festivities, similar to the dunk contest, the three-point competition, right?
3: Dodgeball.
2: The skills in the NFL. I think that the NFL does a lot right. I can't put them in the category of doing all that. And it's difficult, man. It's football, right? So they've got a real tough sport to try to figure out how to make fun and safe at the same time. So it feels like to me the home run derby is the one that gets it done. But let us know your thoughts. Where would you put the home run derby as far as how it's ranked? And what did you think about the format that they had this year, switching it up from what it was in previous years? You can hit us up at 888-SAY-ESPN, 888-729-3776, at eGoldie80 on social media, at ESPN Radio, and at your boy Q254. Let's go out to the loo real quick, talk to our guy Donnie. Donnie, welcome to Game Night. What you got for us?
0: Q, how you doing, bro?
2: I'm fantastic, man. How about you?
0: I'm doing good, man. Thanks for taking my call.
2: Yes,
0: so,
2: sir.
0: I got 2 points. First off, those Philly fans, why are they so mean?
2: That's they were cold-blooded,
3: thing.
2: Weren't they? Up
3: it's
2: here booing everybody.
3: Yeah, it's a bit.
0: It was either a boo home run or a boo. I was dying.
2: Mm-hmm.
0: Facts. Second off, so Jordan Walker has been catching hella fire in St. Louis for about 4 years.
2: Mm-hmm.
0: So we saw the Weatherholt signing. I'm hoping he's next. I mean, he is the dude. Let's be real.
2: He is.
3: Hey, I'm super impressed. And Donnie, we appreciate the call.
2: Yep.
3: Super impressed there. I loved watching his family.
2: I did too.
3: You know, as we're both fathers of a young man that played sports, and you know, it's so cool to see your son playing, and then on this stage at the home run derby to do what he was doing. Really happy for his dad, his mom, his sisters, everybody that was there. You could tell his family had a great time watching them play tonight.
2: Well, what I thought about Jordan Walker, what really stood out to me is that he never looked rattled. He never looked like it was his first home run derby. He never looked like he thought, oh, I'm down to my final swing, I got to press. You know
3: he
2: what
3: never
2: I mean?
3: Like he swung hard.
2: That's what I'm saying. Like he literally looked like he was so comfortable in his own skin and what he was doing out there and just understood that I'm in a groove and I'm about to groove this bad boy out of the park. I mean, again, he needed to hit 6 home runs in a row, and he did it. He got 2, then 1 on his final swing to earn the bonus round, and then bink, bink, bink, something that nobody had done all night. 413, 450, 407, and boom, that's how it goes. And unfortunately, it ended right there, right? To me, I was selfish. You know, sometimes your boy gets a little greedy, and I was like, man, you know, I kind of want to see him get out just so we can see a swing off
3: or whatever.
2: Exactly. But I know Jordan Walker's like, I don't need to do a swing off, right? Especially not against that guy, Kyle Schwarber, who gets hotter than, he gets hotter than fish grease, man. And that dude, he was hitting line drives into the second deck.
3: Man, he was my pick to win it. And let's just say I put my money where my mouth was. I'm not even upset.
2: Right.
3: Like, it was so much fun to watch it, man. It was a great night for the fans, and that's what it really is all about. It's about giving the fans something to enjoy.
2: You know, and the other thing about the Home Run Derby, why I think it's the best, you know, competition for all the All-Star showcases, it's also something that we did in the front yard. Who didn't go outside and play Home Run Derby?
3: Right.
2: I mean, we could actually do that. Like, the dunk contest, I could do it to a certain extent. I was kind of limited. Right?
3: If you put the hoop on, like, 7.
2: Exactly.
3: Feet. All right. Yeah,
2: exactly. All the homeboys couldn't participate in the dunk contest out in the front yard, if you know what I mean, right?
3: Right.
2: So it's just different. But Home Run Derby was that competition that we all could participate in and have a lot of fun. So it's like when you're watching this, and that's what I'm doing, watching Jordan Walker up there and watching all the guys that are out there participating. They all have their own storylines and their backgrounds, where they come from and who they're putting on for. And there were some really good stories that we learned as well throughout the course of the night. But just kind of put yourself in these young guys' shoes as they're out there, and you remember back to playing Home Run Derby in your front yard as well.
3: Yeah, and you could do it with a wiffle ball.
2: Oh, yeah.
3: You know,
2: it
3: didn't even have to. It could have been a tennis ball.
2: And a tape ball. We had the tape ball.
3: Tape, yeah. We did that, too.
2: Yeah. See, that's the first time that the West Coast and Cleveland had something in common. See how you are?
3: Yep. Tape ball, duct tape. And you just kept on masking tape on top of duct tape. And
2: exactly.
3: You just made a ball. Oh, yeah. We've been there. I think that's a universal hood.
2: It is.
3: Right.
2: There's no doubt. There is no doubt about that. So keep that feedback coming at 888-SAY-ESPN, 888-729-3776. What'd you think about the home run derby, the format that they had this evening? Jordan Walker getting it done for St. Louis. You know, the Cardinals for the first time have a home run derby champion, and Jordan Walker is a fantastic player. As Donnie mentioned, he's been coming on for quite a while, and he's starting to get his flowers. And is that the best, kind of the competition that goes with the All-Star festivities in all the major sports? Let us know your thoughts. Again, 888-SAY-ESPN, 888-729-3776. He's Emmett Golden. 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Coming up, LeBron James. That watch? Yeah, it continues. It's Game Night on ESPN Radio on the all-new ESPN app.
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Emmett, you are, I say it all the time, the mayor of Cleveland. Can you just go ahead and put on your mayor duties and get on the phone or get on whatever the horn is? Do whatever you got to do as the mayor of Cleveland and just tell LeBron, hey, man, just go on and make this decision. Announce that you're coming back home so we can get on with it, because this is becoming, this is just dragging out way too long. I mean,

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1: It's guaranteed to win a championship, but you do want to be competitive. You do want to have an opportunity come late April and early May to compete at a high level and give yourself the best chance of winning. He's not chasing the ring. You hear these things like, why do we have to chase? He got four. There's nothing to chase. He's not chasing the ghosts or anything like that. But when you've worked this hard to position yourself the way you have and you can actually decide what you want to do, who wouldn't take advantage of that? So we're not worried about nobody's opinions or anything like that. He's going to make the best decision for himself. We'll see what happens.
2: So I actually feel where Rich is coming from. Obviously, LeBron wants to go somewhere where he has a chance to win a ring. But if he was ring chasing, he would sign for the minimum with OKC or San Antonio. I mean, think about if you put LeBron on San Antonio.
3: Right.
2: Think about if you put LeBron on OKC. Right. Like either of those teams would almost guaranteed win the title. So if he was chasing the ring, he'd just go there. But I don't think he wants to spend his last year without a chance to win.
3: Right, of course.
2: You know,
3: well,
2: so
3: none of the teams that are rumored are teams that don't have a chance. Goes back to Cleveland. Look, Cleveland was in the Eastern Conference Finals. Right? I mean, so obviously you add LeBron, you have a chance, right? It's not like you're going to some scrub team. If he goes to Miami, they just acquired Giannis. They have Bam. I think that they still have work to do, but I mean, they're going to put themselves in a better position. Oh, by the way, they're in the East, and so we've seen how the East has played out. The Warriors, I think that that's probably the furthest chance to win. I just don't see it there. You know, Steph, we all know I'm a big Warrior fan.
2: Right.
3: Steph, yeah, check that box. Draymond, okay. Jimmy Butler, banged up, right? I mean, who knows when he's going to come back? So I don't see that as a winning organization with a real deal chance, and you're coming out of the West as well. That makes it even more difficult. So, I mean, Philadelphia, I guess you can go there, but what's the tie-in? You know, at least they have talent. But I don't think he's going to pick a team that's a bunch of scrubs.
2: Yeah, and one of the things that I've, you know, heard from Rich is, you know, LeBron wants to have fun and enjoy his, you know, final year and a half, whatever it is. I don't know if it's a team with Draymond and Jimmy Butler fun, like off the court. I ain't even talking about hooping. I'm just those personalities. Yeah, Jimmy Butler doesn't seem.
3: I mean,
2: like
3: him
2: a
3: and
2: fun
3: Draymond
2: guy.
3: Though are pretty tight. I mean, they've been vacationing.
2: Oh, LeBron and Draymond are for sure.
3: That's what I'm saying. So I'm not. Yeah. I don't think. And you know, there's always been that flirtation from a distance with Steph. So I'm sure that he'd find a way to have fun with those guys. And I think on nights, it would be a really talented team and a really fun team to watch. You say, oh, man, that was fun. But reality, when you talk about trying to win a championship and have to go through the gauntlet that is the West, I don't see that. They're not deep enough. And they just, you know, and especially with Jimmy Butler, who knows when he's going to come back from the torn ACL that he suffered. I just don't see that recipe as being a winning formula.
2: Yeah, and having all those guys at their age racking, you know, 38-40 minutes a game, that doesn't sound like fun.
3: Right.
2: You know, that sounds like fun. It would be, it could, and there's a world where that's cool to see that team together with those guys.
3: Right.
2: But simplistically, the only thing that makes sense is let's put, you know, the last chapter in the book. Come home, started out as a young man playing high school games at the Wolfsting Center is where Cleveland State plays their basketball because there were too many people for him to play inside of a high school gym. Going from there and coming back home and wrapping it up. I mean, look, we work for
3: Emmett's
2: Disney.
3: Got the video already planned out. Look, he's already got it all written out.
2: No, we work for Disney. Isn't this a Disney movie? Right? Isn't this the way it's supposed to go? So, I mean, to each his own, maybe he might not see it like that, but I think he probably sees it like everybody else does.
3: There's a reason why I don't watch series. You know why I don't watch series? Because I don't have patience. So when it comes to this series that we're seeing play out in real life, I don't really have patience. Right?
2: You don't watch movies either, though.
3: I don't. I watch shows that are very simple to pick up and understand what's going on in a few minutes.

0: Law and Order SVU being one, right? It's very simple to understand what's going on. As long as you catch the first 5 minutes, you're in the know.
1: Every episode stands on its own, basically, too.
0: For the most part, exactly, exactly. So we're straight, right? Bar Rescue as well, right? It's very self-explanatory.
1: Yes. Okay.
0: Right in the name. Bar Rescue.
1: And guess
0: what? Bars doing great. It's bars doing bad.
1: And it's the same show every week.
0: Exactly.
1: And I love it, right?
0: Exactly. It's like, the one thing I can tell you I am is very simple. Right?
1: Hey,
0: I
1: don't, you and me both, brother. That's why we get along so well.
0: Exactly.
1: You and me both.
0: Some call it boring. I call it simple. So
1: yeah, Sunday mornings outside of soccer season, Bar Rescue all morning.
0: Exactly. Exactly. So there you go. John Taffer and me, we're on a first name basis. You know what I mean? We're good to go. But with that being said, like it, you're right. I mean, it makes all the sense of the world. You know, with the roster that the Cavaliers have, the last video that they had last year when he went back to Cleveland and he's got emotional, you could already see, you know, the Disney feature rolling in his head while that video's playing. His mom is up in the suite, has tears because she's watching not only her son but her grandson, which I can only imagine.
1: Yeah.
0: I can only imagine. Hell, I'd like to see my son do something like that.
1: Right.
0: Let alone see my son and my grandson doing it at the same time. Like, I mean, I can only imagine. That's something that not too many are going to ever experience.
1: Right.
0: Reason why, he's the only one that's ever had that opportunity, right? So it's not going to happen. My man's been in the league 24 years. It's not going to happen for too many. But he's got that opportunity. It makes all the sense in the world that he ends up back in Cleveland.
1: Yeah, and I don't know LeBron personally. I've covered him for a long time, you know, being here in Cleveland. He is enjoying this.
0: Of course,
1: like,
0: he is.
1: He enjoys knowing he's out carefree doing his thing, and we're all like, come on, man. Like, please, just say it. Just tell us. He's loving every second of it.
0: Man, and he's let his beard get super gray on purpose.
1: Mm-hmm.
0: He has, I mean, like, everything he does is with intention. He's right. At the Jay-Z concert in the front row in front of everyone dancing, doing his thing. Like, he knows exactly what he's doing. Like I said, everything is intentional when it comes to LeBron James. It's all about drama. It's game night on ESPN Radio on the ESPN app.
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0: Jordan Walker is your 2026 MLB All-Star Home Run Derby champion. I'm Q Myers. The Cardinals right fielder not only takes home his first Derby title in his first appearance, but also becomes the first Cardinal to ever win the Derby after outlasting the hometown hero, Phillies slugger Kyle Schwarber, in the final. Walker needed to hit 6 home runs in a row. He did it. Hit 2, then 1 on his final swing to earn the bonus round before crushing 3 final home runs, 413, 415, and 407 feet to shock Kyle Schwarber and the Phillies fans. All-stars say no to the salary cap. Paul Skeens, Juan Soto, Bryce Harper amongst baseball's all-stars who say players will never agree to a salary cap but maintain there's plenty of time to avoid a conflict that could shorten the 2027 season. Baseball's 5-year labor contract expires December 1st, and Major League Baseball is expected to immediately lock out the players. The more consequential deadline is in late February, early March, when Major League Baseball would announce whether it was postponing opening day. And the NCAA tournament for the women's side of things next year will look different. The top 16 teams will be placed in the bracket in their true ranking, regardless of conference affiliation. In the past, the top 4 teams in the conference will be placed in different regions to protect them from playing each other until the final 4. It will not be that way moving forward. The men's selection committee will still separate out of the top 4 seeds in each conference and put them in different regions. The change will potentially only really affect the SEC, ACC, Big Ten, and the Big 12, as those were the only conferences that had 4 or more teams in the NCAA field. For more scores and analysis, check out ESPN.com and the all-new ESPN app. Coming up, we get an update from Summer League in Las Vegas on game night with Emmett Golden and me, Q Myers, here on ESPN Radio.
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0: NBA action is going on, Summer League that is, in Las Vegas. 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Alongside Emmett Golden, I'm Q Myers, and joining us now to give us all the info that we need to know when it comes to the Summer League is our guy, the professor, Andre Snellings, ESPN senior NBA writer. And Dre, thanks so much for your time. Appreciate you. Just saw the Jazz and the Bulls get wrapped up. Didn't see Peterson out there in game number 3, but we did see Caleb Wilson, 19 points, 8 rebounds, 5 blocks, and a monster dunk to go with it. What have you thought about the performance of Wilson so far in the Summer League?
17: Yeah, I would say he's actually been the most impressive player that I've seen. Because you mentioned his numbers from this game, those 19 points. I would say maybe 80% of the game, it felt like he was kind of on cruise control. You know, like as you pointed out, Peterson didn't play. And so in the first game, he was going up against Memphis and Boozer, who was picked right before him. You could tell that Wilson was really, you know, going all out that game. This game, for most of it, it felt like he was just kind of vibing until the fourth quarter. And then you could see, like, he flipped the switch. You mentioned that dunk. It seemed like he was like, okay, let me show the people what I can do for a minute. And it was like in consecutive possessions, he hit a three. He did that crazy jump over everybody and throw it down without really touching the rim kind of dunk like Dwight Howard did in the dunk contest back in the day. Then he hit like another three. Then he got fouled shooting a three. He missed the free throw, but, you know, he ended up with 19 points. He very easily, if he would have been playing like this the whole game, probably, you know, could have scored 30 again. And just the way that he does it, the way that he moves on the court, he's got similar size to Dabonta, but to my eye, he's a lot more explosive, both quickness-wise and as a leaper, so that helps him on defense. But then, you know, he's really worked on his three-point shot, whereas I think that's something Dabonta needs to work on. So yeah, Caleb Wilson is probably the most impressive rookie I've seen in this summer league.
1: Dre, do you think we've seen the last of them in summer league? And then what do you think of the guys that are drafted high playing one or two games and then sitting down for the rest of the games?
17: Yeah, I think this was it. And I think that's kind of the default is two games and out for the super high, you know, blue chip drafted prospects. Now, you know, for guys that weren't the blue chippers, you know, I'm thinking of my man for the Pistons, Ibuka Okori. He played today, and, you know, he was the 17th pick. So we might see more out of him. But I think, you know, Peterson was already shut down. He played his second game yesterday. Today would have been his third. Boozer and Wilson both just got done with their second games. I'd be surprised if we see them again. And the same with Dabonta, who played his second game yesterday. I think that's just kind of the way that the summer league, that they feel like once they've gotten a couple games in, that they've seen what they need to see, and they don't want to risk an injury to their top guy coming out of the offseason.
0: Andre Snellings, ESPN senior NBA writer with us here on Game Night on ESPN Radio on the ESPN app. You mentioned Dabonta, and he went up against Darius Acuff in the Kings last night. I was there to check that one out. Those are two guys that I definitely want to see. Dabonta, I mean, you mentioned he's got to continue to develop his three-point shot, but, man, he just really looks like he's under control as well, Dre. It just seems like he's fully understanding of what he's capable of doing and how he's going to go about doing it. It's weird for me to say. It feels like the Wizards have a plan and a path to being actually a pretty good team.
17: Yeah, that does feel a little funny rolling off the tongue, doesn't it? But, you know, if the Wizards are able to stay healthy, right? Like, they brought in two perennial All-Stars last year in Anthony Davis and Trae Young that were both injured at the time. And, you know, of course, in particular, Anthony Davis has a history of injury. But if you've got two healthy All-Stars, and particularly a point guard and a big man, that both are excellent at their part of the pick and roll, and then you add the number one pick in what's considered a historic draft class, and Dabonta, you know, his reputation coming in was that, he led the NCAA in scoring last year. And if I would give him a nickname after this summer league, it's Get Buckets. Like that dude, you just give him the ball, and he just gets buckets. And, yes, I said he needs to work on his three-pointer. I feel like when he gets a consistent three-point shot with the way that he plays, that will put him on, like, another level. But right now, I would say he looks like Jaren. He's built like Jaren Jackson Jr., but the way he plays is kind of like a big man version of, say, Gilgeous Alexander. Like, he's great at the mid-range and in. He does a lot of his damage operating off the dribble, getting to his spots in the mid-range or at the rim. And like SGA, he's already perfected the, if somebody gets near him, throw your head back and get to the line. And so he's been shooting just copious amounts of free throws since we've been here. So I expect him to be scoring early and often in his rookie season.
1: Dre, there's a young man who was drafted in the second round by the Cavs named Malik Thomas, and he's been playing like he wants LeBron to come home. He dropped 35 tonight. He scored 30 a couple times. Have you had a chance to see him, and what have you thought of a guy drafted in the second round that's really been showing out in summer league?
17: Yeah, so Malik Thomas has been super impressive, and yeah, this is the kind of thing that we tend to see every year. A guy that either is drafted late in the first or in the second, sometimes even undrafted, comes in and just shows out at the summer league, and the next thing you know, he ends up with a 2-year contract, and, you know, he makes the roster, and And within like a couple years, maybe he makes the all-rookie team, or maybe he has a role on a team that's trying to compete. And so, you know, anytime I see somebody that's A, hungry like that, and B, comes out and is consistently producing, cause like you said, he's been dropped 30 multiple times. Like, it's not like he just came out hot. And so I like that. I feel like he's playing himself onto the Cavs roster, potentially even into the Cavs rotation. And, you know, that's the kind of positive that you can get from summer league from players that maybe weren't drafted at the top of the draft.
0: Well, Dre, you know it's in my contract. I have to ask you about LeBron James. Like, I can't go an NBA segment without asking about LeBron James. And I keep saying that I feel like it's the inevitable. He's going to end up back in Cleveland. You heard Emmett kind of give the pitch for him to go back to Cleveland because of the young studs that are standing out right now. What's the gut feeling telling you, man? Are you hearing any buzz about LeBron James and a possible decision pretty soon?
17: I mean, you know, nothing as far as, like, official buzz. I mean, for me, it's just all about, to me, the longer LeBron goes without signing, in a weird way, the less likely I feel like it is that he signs in Cleveland. Because I feel like he could, you know, he could sign in Cleveland, like, now, next week, last week. Like, if that's what he wanted to do, it could be done. And the fact that he's just kind of sitting out there, I mean, I've heard people say, well, you know, he likes the attention and he wanted the World Cup to be over. But I don't know. It's just, if the answer is Cleveland, it doesn't make sense to me that he just holds out for it. It feels like if the answer is Cleveland, then he should just go ahead and sign with Cleveland. What I've been telling you is that it seems like he's waiting. Like, he's waiting for a team of interest to make a move that he finds exciting. And maybe that's Cleveland, too. Maybe, he's like, I want to come there, but I'd love to see y'all do X, Y, Z before I get there. I don't know. But I just, for him to just be waiting this long, I feel like it has to be something more than just Cleveland. Because otherwise, why not just go ahead and say, I'm coming home?
1: Well, who knows? But I think he's coming to Cleveland, Dre. But enough. Here's the real question. What, since you've been out there, especially after this weekend, what is people have been talking about more, LeBron or Bam versus Hero?
17: Probably more Bam versus Hero. Because that's shocking. You know, with LeBron, I think everybody's kind of in the same spot. Like, well, he's going to pick somewhere,
1: Right.
17: It makes sense that it's Cleveland, but, you know, we don't know. We just have to wait and see. But with Bam vs. Hero, I did a hit with Mia last night, and she was like, yeah, Bam landed more punches in Vegas than Conor McGregor did.
0: Wow.
17: So,
0: Wow.
1: It's true. It's funny true. Because it's true.
17: Right. So, that's definitely been more buzzworthy.
0: Yeah, it's something. And I guess we'll just continue to all wait and wait and wait until LeBron makes his decision on where he will go. But Dre doing a fantastic job covering Summer League. We'll close out with this. Emmett asked you about Cleveland, so I'll ask you about the Warriors. What have you thought about Jaxel Lindenborg, what he's been able to do so far for Golden State?
17: He looks nice. He looks nice. Both he and the one, I think the first game that I saw in Vegas, or no, the second game, was Golden State against Dallas. So I got to see Morez Johnson and Jaxel Lindenborg playing against each other. And they both just look like NBA players. A lot of times with the Summer League, with rookies, the blue chippers, you look to see, okay, is what they're doing, will it translate? But a lot of times you see second and third year guys in Vegas too, and I have my test with them is, are they too good for the summer league? Like, are they just physically strong enough? Has the game slowed down enough based on their experience in the NBA that if they wanted to, they could just tear up summer league, but they're just kind of like, you know what, I'm showing you what I can do, but I'm not really trying to, blow it out. To me, that's what both Lindenborg and Morez Johnson looks like. And Lindenborg, of course, he's 24 years old, so he really looks like a second or third year player out there. He can just physically do what he wants to do. He plays super smart. He plays intelligent. He's got an NBA body. And so, I think the Warriors have a rotation player, and I wouldn't even be that shocked if he ends up in the starting lineup.
0: Yeah, I look forward to seeing him play. He's a fantastic player, obviously won a chip there at Michigan. Well, Dre, fantastic stuff, man. Thanks so much. Get back to the action. We definitely appreciate you covering the Summer League like you have.
17: Absolutely. Yeah, I'm in your city, Q, so I appreciate the hospitality.
0: Absolutely. There's no doubt about that. Andre Snellings, ESPN senior NBA writer with us here on Game Night on ESPN Radio and the ESPN app. Emmett, I will tell you, he went out to a fine, not even a fine, an establishment on Friday night to get to get some chicken, only to find out, and it's a well-known chicken establishment, only to find out that the chicken didn't have a bone in it.
12: What?
0: They had no chicken in the entire building.
12: What?
0: With a bone in it. So shame on we can ring the bell on my city
12: for
0: not having
12: chicken
0: available.
12: What's going on, man? Exactly. Vegas, you got to have some chicken.
0: Unacceptable.
12: Now.
0: Unacceptable. So I owe Dre a dinner now to make up for that. And you know me.
12: Oh, hey, that's what I was about to say. Dre, you better not leave before you go to dinner with Q.
0: He's Emmett Golden. I'm Q Myers. It's Game Night here on ESPN Radio presented by Progressive Insurance. 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

0: 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I can give you a top five everything. Well, we're not going to give you a top five everything, but Emmett's going to give you a top five this. 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
1: 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Top five breakout candidates. Number five.
9: All right, I get the list going. And first off, I've always liked this young man. I thought when he was in Baltimore that he was going to kind of explode and have a big season. But he shared a position with Mark Andrews. That's Isaiah Likely. I think Isaiah Likely with the Giants now going with Harbaugh, you know, kind of taking his old coach, taking him to New York with him. I think he has a great opportunity to really have a breakout season with the Giants. You know, they've obviously got some playmakers on the outside, but it's always important to have a really good tight end. So I have Isaiah Likely, tight end with the Giants.
0: I like that one because of the John Harbaugh effect and the fact that obviously John Harbaugh is a really good head coach, knows what he's doing. They have a really good quarterback, I do believe, there in Jackson Dart. They've got some nice pieces, and Likely it seems like he's always been that guy that's had an opportunity to be even better than what we've seen so far. And obviously they're going to lean heavily on him, especially with Neighbors. The questions about if, you know, when is he going to come back? Not if he's going to come back eventually, but when is he going to be available? So they might have to lean on Likely a little bit earlier in the process. Him at number five on Emma's top five breakout candidates here on ESPN Radio.
1: Number four.
9: I'm going with Travis Hunter, a guy that was, you know, injured last year. And I feel like this season he's going to focus more on just one position. And I think for his body, that's good. Look, he's not a huge guy. So when you have him playing, trying to play receiver, trying to play DB, a lot of wear and tear on that body. Sounds like he's going to focus 99% of his time at DB. So I think Travis Hunter has a big-time opportunity to have a breakout season this year.
0: That's where he needs to focus. 100% of his time needs to be on the defensive back position. I've been saying that since he was at Colorado. Yes, he can have a package here and there as a wide receiver, as we've seen Charles Woodson do, as we've seen Deion Sanders do, as we've seen others do in the past. It's just too stinking difficult to try to be a master of both those positions, especially with his body type, as you mentioned. It just doesn't work out too well. You've got to be able to hold one down, one spot down, and be that guy. I've always thought he was a better defensive back than he was wide receiver, because in the NFL, you can't freelance your routes. You can freelance in Colorado. You can't freelance in the National Football League. And, again, not questioning his athletic ability or how good he could be, but I think DB is where he needs to be. Travis Hunter comes in at number four.
1: Number three.
9: Somebody you know a lot about, Ashton Jeanty.
0: There you go, boy.
9: Yeah, you, like I said, you have a club better feel on this than I do, but to me, being all the way out in Ohio, it felt like there were times they forgot about Ashton Jeanty. Now, I know they were trailing a lot as well, you know, they're throughout the season, but I felt like Jeanty won't get forgotten about this year. I think he's going to be a big time tool, and when you got a rookie quarterback, the running game is extremely important. Now, we don't know if Mendoza is going to play or not, but I think Ashton Jeanty, he has the pedigree, he has the skills, he has the ability, and I think he's going to get a real opportunity this year.
0: Yeah, he didn't hit 1,000 yards last year because he did all the heavy lifting. The offensive line wasn't worth the salt. The offensive scheme wasn't worth the salt. The quarterback play wasn't worth the salt. If you're catching the theme that I'm riding with, okay,
9: no
0: stop me there.
9: I'll
0: exactly.
9: Right.
0: Exactly.
9: Just
0: so,
9: a lot of salty people.
0: There you go. I'm with you 100%. I think he's going to have a real opportunity to do a lot of heavy lifting for every reason that you mentioned and more. So him at number three, no surprise. And don't be shocked if he ends up on my top five list as well here on game night.
1: Number two.
9: I'm going with Cam Ward. I think, you know, Cam had a solid season. He had a season to build a foundation of his career off of last year. You go out and they get Carnell Tate in the draft. They're trying to build and put playmakers around him. So I feel like Cam Ward has a big time opportunity to take that next step and to really start to be looked at as, could he be the next quarterback in the elite class of the NFL?
0: Yeah, he started to come on pretty strong at the end of the season last year. Right, and the Titans were in a position where he didn't have the luxury of what Mendoza might have to do this year, where he actually gets to sit a little while. He didn't have that luxury. He was able to, or he went in there right away, and you could see that it was a little bit much early on. But he got better and better as the season went on, and then he got injured at the end. So as long as he's healthy, I think Cam Ward could be a really good player. It's a shame that he's one of those guys that we just don't talk about very much in the league. His whole rookie year, we didn't really talk about him very much. Even when he got drafted, it was like, oh, the Jaguars just made a trade. You know what I mean? Like, it just seemed like everyone fast-tracked past Cam Ward, but he could definitely be a hell of a quarterback in this league.
1: Number one.
9: And listen, I know everybody's going to go, there goes Emmett again.
0: Oh, boy.
9: It's always Cleveland. Always.
0: I
9: know where it's going.
0: I do,
9: but
0: too.
9: But listen to me when I tell you, Carson Schwessinger, the NFL Defensive Rookie of the Year, he was just scratching the surface last season. He is a baller, a dude. And I think we see next year a Pro Bowl for sure. I'm almost guaranteeing a Pro Bowl as long as he's healthy. Obviously, that always matters. But I think you're going to see a guy that's a perennial Pro Bowler, perennial first team All-Pro at linebacker. This guy, Carson Schwessinger. Again, he just kicked the door in by winning Defensive Rookie of the Year. And there were most games he was the second best defensive player on the field, period. And that's only because Myles Garrett was out there with him. I have Carson Schwessinger at number one.
0: How does the new defensive coordinator affect him?
9: I think it's going to help him out because Rutenberg really likes to let his guys run and make plays. Defensive line, you guys, you know, do your thing. Keep the linebackers clean, and they could be fast. And Carson Schwessinger is fast. So he's back there with Quincy Williams, too, this year. So I think that's going to help a ton as well.
0: Yeah, I thought your guy was doing a pretty good job. Schwartz was doing a really good job as that defensive coordinator. Clearly, he wanted a little bit more from the organization. He's Emmett Golden. I'm Q Myers. It's game night here on ESPN Radio, the all-new ESPN app.
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9: Jordan Walker is your 2026 MLB All-Star Home Run Derby champ. I'm Q Myers, the Cardinals right fielder. Not only takes home his first Derby title in his first appearance, but also becomes the first Cardinal to ever win the Derby after outlasting the hometown hero, that's Philly slugger Kyle Schwarber. In the final, he needed six to hit six home runs in a row. Got it done. Hitting two, then one on his final swing to earn the bonus round before crushing three final home runs, 413, 450, and 407 feet to shock Kyle Schwarber and the Phillies fans. Sticking with Major League Baseball, Paul Skeens, Juan Soto, Bryce Harper are among baseball all-stars who say players will never agree to a salary cap, but maintain there's plenty of time to avoid a conflict that could shorten the 2027 season. Baseball's five-year labor contract expires December 1st, and Major League Baseball is expected to immediately lock out the players. The more consequential deadline is in late February or early March, when Major League Baseball would announce whether it was postponing opening day. The owners have proposed a salary cap for the first time since the union fought off MLB's cap plan with a 7.5-month strike back in 94-95 that caused the first cancellation of the World Series since 1904. And the women's NCAA tournament will look different next year. The top 16 teams will be placed in the bracket in their true ranking, regardless of conference affiliation. In the past, the top four teams in the conference will be placed in different regions to protect them from playing each other until the Final Four. The change will potentially only really affect the SEC, ACC, Big Ten, and Big 12. Yeah, all those conferences, as they were the only conferences that had four more teams in the NCAA field. For more scores and analysis, check out ESPN.com and the all-new ESPN app. Coming up, more from Major League Baseball's Home Run Derby on game night with Emmett Golden and me, Q Myers, here on ESPN Radio.
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2: 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We saw Jordan Walker get it done for the St. Louis Cardinals. So to help us break it on down, we bring our ESPN MLB analyst, Doug Glanville, into the show. And Doug, thanks so much for your time. We do appreciate you here on Game Night. I didn't know if I was going to enjoy the new format, but the way that it ended between Jordan Walker and Kyle Schwarber, I think it was perfect. What did you think about the way that it all played out?
3: I mean, yeah, it was a lot of fun, and that's what you want. You just want to have a good time and recognize that it, you know, it felt fair, it felt balanced, and the crowd was into it. I mean, really into it, especially with two Phillies players in the groupings. So yeah, I think it played well. There was, you know, a lot of concern on the front side, like, well, you know, people have unlimited time, they're going to take all the time, and that was the concern, that everything would last forever because people wouldn't swing and all these things. But in the end, it still worked pretty quickly. Players, you know, as a hitter, you want to have rhythm and timing. So you don't want to, like, hit one well and then not swing for five pitches. They were, you know, very much trying to get into tempo, and it just kept flowing pretty well. So, yeah, and the ending was just incredible, just an amazing ending.
4: Doug, I feel like Jordan Walker helped out a lot of Little League coaches, because didn't feel like he was swinging hard tonight, but the ball was flying off of his bat. What did you think about the way he approached it? Because it really didn't seem like he was trying to hit home runs.
3: I mean, he was like a Zen master. You know, I mean, that's how he seemed to approach it. He was so calm the whole time, consistent, strategic. He was taking pitches he didn't like. He'd hit the ones. He picked his spots well, that he, you know, maximized his chance for anything that he hit was going to go out. And he did that at a very high rate. And that was the difference in Schwarber. Like, although they ended up toe-to-toe, Schwarber didn't, you know, his first round, it was just a little shaky here and there. He had spots, but then he was, like, kind of not so strong. But Walker was consistent. And sometimes it doesn't always win you the battle, but in the end, he was able to keep that all through and through. And the calm, like, he would take his deep breaths, he would step out of the box, and then he'd get back in. And he did that and still maintained a rhythm.
2: Doug Glanville, ESPN MLB analyst, is with us here on Game Night on ESPN Radio and the all-new ESPN app. With Jordan Walker winning in his first derby, a matter of fact, being the first Cardinal to ever win it as well, how much does that kind of open the field for future derbies, knowing that it's not just the usual suspects that win year after year?
3: Yeah, that was what was so fun of the story. Like, you have a young guy and, you know, seemingly unknown, and then all of a sudden you have Schwarber, who's the, you know, stalwart, the veteran, the leader, the, you know, the guy that, you know, the spirit of Philadelphia. He's home. I mean, there was a lot working against Walker, and they were, I mean, they were, and these fans were booing not just him, everybody that was not Schwarber and Harper. I mean, they, you know, they boo him on when he didn't swing. They booed, you know, they cheered loudly when he didn't, you know, hit a home run. So there was a lot going against him, but that was kind of part of the fun. It was a generational component of what makes baseball great, right? You pay it forward. There's young guys. There's people in the middle. There's guys who are on the back end, and there's just this mutual respect. And how can you not respect what Walker was able to pull off? I mean, he had to hit 12 home runs in 15 balls, and he got the bonus ones, just give him a few more shots at it, and he had to hit those last four just to win. And nobody was hitting that magenta ball out, so it was, I mean, he climbed a mountain twice and pulled it off.
4: Doug, we've seen players hesitate to participate in the home run derby or just flat out refuse to go because they worry that it would mess up their swing. Is there any truth behind that? Does that happen? Is it real? Should they worry about it?
3: Player to player, you know, I mean, if you believe that this is, you know, messing you up, you kind of have to stick with that instinct. I know for me, I didn't like missing more than 3 days of not picking up a bat. I felt like my swing was messed up. So I might have had a different feel for that. But yeah, I mean, you know, I'll give you an example of James Wood. He didn't, you know, he's with the Nationals. He didn't have a great derby. And the thing that was weird about it is, like, he started almost training, from what I understand, that he was trying to pull the ball. And he's a guy who hits a lot of home runs to left field. In the Derby, he was more like, oh, let me yank it this way. And he got away from his game. And I think he was kind of a little bit off after that. But, you know, he's having a phenomenal season, you know, all-star. So, you know, he was able to recover. So, you know, there can be some truth to it depending on the hitter. And but, yes, you'd like to see the field full of, you know, the prodigious home run hitting and the big names. But then when you look at this field, I looked at sort of a lot of the advanced metrics, and every one of those guys, or at least a solid 6 out of 8, were leading. They were leading in some major category of that involves like power, like whether it's hard hit rate, percentage of hard hit, exit velocity. So you had a nice mix of guys that were leading in these kind of quiet categories that showed that they were worthy, certainly in the metrics of being there.
2: Doug Glanville, ESPN MLB analyst, with us here on Game Night on ESPN Radio on the all-new ESPN app. Paul Skeens, Juan Soto, Bryce Harper, they're amongst the baseball all-stars who say players will never agree to a salary cap. How concerning is it that there could be a lockout coming up on December 1st?
3: Well, it's highly concerning because, you know, that is, you know, the history of the union. That has been the die on the hill. Those two words are like curse words, right? Salary cap. And it's just what it is. The union has built its strength. And I heard it as a player. I heard it before. You know, it's like, yes, you know, the salary cap is the line in the sand. So that's it. And so they tried other versions of it to disguise it, you know, salary taxes and, you know, they try to find ways to at least create something to slow down the spending. But now the appetite is really high for the ownership to have a cap, as they've seen the benefits to other sports. So, I mean, so if that's the case and they're going to stare in contest, then I could see the stoppage or at least the lockout initially and then see what happens from there.
4: With the All-Star game tomorrow, Zach Wheeler was a guy who was upset that he didn't get invited to the All-Star game. Then there was an injury. They offered him an injury replacement invitation. He turned it down. What do you think about the way Zach Wheeler has handled this?
3: You know, I think the unfortunate thing about it is this is Philly. This is his backyard and the team, and they love Zach Wheeler with good reason, right? This guy is one of the best in the game. And he's been so good, you know, postseason. That's Zach Wheeler. So he had a chance, and then he could have played in Philadelphia. I think that's a missed opportunity. I think you also have to ask the question, well, what was the reason? Like, was it because he was a snub? Because, you know, there's fan voting, and there's all these things that are involved in a lot of this. And, you know, he felt like he was second, third fiddle. But maybe that's the thing. Like, okay, we missed you the first time around. Let's make sure we get you in there. So it's not a perfect system. It ended in a way that a Philadelphian could have been playing in Philly. I think that would have been an amazing honor. But I do understand the snub feel of the whole picture. Like, you're not in there in the first round. Guys opt out. They keep opting out. The guy's hurt. And then you're like the 12th dude on the list. It does feel a little bit, you know, weird. Like, it feels like you're not really, you know, the first choice, and that is kind of hard. But at the same time, you're a choice. And I never got to an All-Star game. I had a couple of seasons where the first half of the year, I definitely, you know, had consideration. My manager fought for me. They didn't take me. And I would have done anything to just, you know, be on the team. So I guess that's, you know, that's certainly his choice, but I would have, you know, absolutely been there.
2: Well, Doug, we'll close out with this. Fantastic stuff with us. We definitely appreciate you here on Game Night. The Red Sox, they ended the first half of the season on a 9-game winning streak. Did the All-Star break come at a bad time for them? And do you think they can keep that party rolling going into the second half as they're trying to get back into the race there in the East?
3: Well, it's a great question because I was thinking about that after the game today. Like, it's coming at a bad time for them. You know, there's no doubt, because you want to keep rolling. You know, think of what we saw in the Derby. You get rhythm and you want to keep swinging, right? So they have to reset. They got some tough matchups like the Rays and all these teams that they're going to have to beat. But Red Sox were highly underperforming, and they got rid of their legendary manager, Alex Cora, and, you know, seems like they're starting to figure it out. And they're still not totally healthy, but their pitching has still been really good. So, yeah, watch out for the Red Sox, because the American League is wide open. And it's anybody's game, and that's what's going to be fun about it, because basically everybody's in it.
2: Right. No doubt. No doubt about it. They're still 10 games back, even though they have a 9-game winning streak there in the AL East. Well, Doug, fantastic stuff. Thanks so much for giving us some time. You know we appreciate you here on Game Night.
3: All right. Thank you. Thanks for having me.
2: Absolutely. Doug Glanville, ESPN MLB analyst with us. And don't forget, again, tune in tomorrow night for the All-Star Game. Coverage begins at 7 p.m. Eastern on ESPN Radio and the ESPN app. Emmett, isn't that wild? I mean, this whole American League has been wild to me all season, just because there's not that many. There's a handful of teams that are even above 500. But you would think that if you're riding a 9-game winning streak, you wouldn't be 10 games back in your division.
4: Right.
2: But they're 10 games back in their division. They still haven't even hit 500.
4: Yeah, you talk about playing some bad baseball to start the year.
2: Yep.
4: They were awful.
2: Yep.
4: They were awful. Arguably the worst team in baseball for the first month and a half or so, maybe even 2 months of the season. But look, it's a lot of baseball left. Still 10 games out. So I guess stranger things have happened. We saw the Guardians come back from being 15 games down last year to win the division. So maybe they're not out of it, but it took him a long time to warm up, that's for sure.
2: You ain't lying about that. He's Emmett Golden. I'm Q Myers. Emmett has already given us his top five when it came to players that we expect to break out in 2026. I'll return the favor. I'll do it next here on Game Night on ESPN Radio on the all-new ESPN app.
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0: 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And you know, Emmett, we like to do a good rankings around here. Mm-hmm. You already rattled off your top five breakout candidates, so it's only right that I do the same.
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1: 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Top five breakout candidates. Number five.
0: All right, Emmett, I'm going to go out here on a limb real quick for number five.
9: All right.
0: And the reason I'm going to do this, I'm thinking that an addition to this team and a big subtraction from this team is going to allow this other player to step up. I know none of that math makes sense of what I just said, but that's okay. I'm going to rock with Ricky Pearsall, the wide receiver for the 49ers at number five.
9: Okay.
0: I'm going to put him in there because

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3: An opportunity to start that breakout and to get some shine, too. So I like, well, I'm picking up what you're putting down.
4: Number four
5: is a guy that I often criticize. And I feel like everyone's coming to the party now when it comes to criticism of this player. That would be Justin Herbert, quarterback for the Chargers. Ooh, and I have made it number four because I do think with a healthy offensive line, and I do think with the new offensive coordinator in Mike McDaniel, that's going to help this Chargers offense in general grow. And I do think that it's going to help Justin Herbert as well. Now, does that mean he's going to go and win a playoff game? I don't know. He hasn't done that in his career. But I think you're going to see a more efficient offense. The one thing I didn't like about Coach McDaniel when he was in Miami is I didn't feel like the toughness was there with that Miami Dolphins team. I felt like they were more of a finesse team. I just don't see a Jim Harbaugh-led team being finesse. You know what I mean? I think they're going to be able to have plenty of physicality. So, look. If he's going to take that next step and be the guy that everyone has claimed that he's been ever since he's walked into the NFL, I would think this is going to be the combination right here. Jim Harbaugh as the head coach and Mike McDaniel as the OC. So I kind of fought myself a little bit on this one because I've been very critical of Justin Herbert, but I'm going to give him one more chance.
3: As you say, as a wise man once said, I'll be late to that party.
5: I heard that.
3: Yeah, I feel like Justin Herbert is on this list every year. You know what I'm saying? Every year.
5: I know.
3: Yeah, we're like, he's going to break out. He's going to break out. So I ain't mad at you because one of these days he's got to break out.
5: Well,
3: right?
5: At least I didn't put him on, my top five quarterback list or my elite. Right. You know what I mean? I didn't call him an elite quarterback like some have. I just think that at some point he's got to live up to the hype and take that next step. He's already a good quarterback. Like, I'd be lying to you if I act like he wasn't good. I just am waiting for him to take that next step, as I'm sure Charger fans are as well. So I slide him in at number four.
4: Number three.
5: Sticking with the quarterback theme, we'll go with Bryce Young. I like Bryce Young in Carolina. Okay. I like what he did the end of the season last year. Similar to Cam Ward, I thought you really started to see him come along. And you want to talk about it. And Emmett, I know you're the same way. You don't root for people to fail. I don't root for people to fail because it's already hard enough to succeed. You don't need me to root for you to fail. You know what I mean? Like, if the job's already difficult enough, you don't need me hating on you for no reason.
3: I know I've been critical of Justin Herbert.
5: I've been critical of Justin Herbert, but I'm not rooting for him to fail. I just want to see more. Well, with Bryce Young, he look at the trials and tribulations he's gone through since he's been in the league, from starting to being benched to being humble and getting back in and continuing to work and grind. And look, the Panthers made the playoffs last year. Now, I know their record wasn't fantastic, but I feel like another year in the system, Bryce Young could show why he was selected number one overall. And remember, there's contract conversations going on with him, too. And players are always better in a contract year.
3: Yeah, and this is also a draft where there's supposed to be a lot of really good quarterbacks, too. So for Bryce's sake, I think he does need to break out. But I'm with you. When he first got into the league, we talked about it several times. I'm like, he's so small.
5: Yep.
3: That I don't know if you could be successful in the NFL at that size. Well, he has improved each year, and I like you. I think he is right there on the verge of having a breakout season.
4: Number two
5: on my list was on your list as well. That would be one Ashton Gentry of the Raiders. Running back, Clint Kubiak's system is going to be very run heavy. Clint Kubiak has talked about him and used the word Christian McCaffrey in the same, or named Christian McCaffrey in the same conversation. Not saying he's Christian McCaffrey, but kind of the way that the 49ers use C-Mac is the way that you can envision the Raiders using Ashton Gentry. I think with a better offensive line, better quarterback play, obviously still have Brock Bowers, and much better coaching and offensive scheme, Ashton Gentry could only be a lot better than he was his rookie year, which he wasn't bad. 1,300 yards from scrimmage and 10 touchdowns. It just wasn't the 1,300 yards the way that we all thought it was going to be, the 1,300 yards. So I think Ashton Gentry is a hell of a running back. I saw Bill Barnwell tweet out something earlier today talking about Trent Richardson and Ashton Gentry. I don't even think they sit at the same table and eat the same dinner. So I'm not having that conversation, but I do slide Ashton Gentry in.

0: number two of my top five breakout candidates here on game night.
1: Woo! No, he didn't put Trent Richardson on him, did he? Ooh, wee. Woo! All right. Well, listen, all Ashton Jeanty has to do is have a decent season this year, and he's way past Trent Richardson. Richardson had one okay year, and then that was it for him. I like Ashton. I think he's a workhorse, and I think he is somebody, if you give him a little bit of room, that can, you know, always get those positive yards and can keep you in third and short and even break some huge runs. So Ashton Jeanty was on my list, so I definitely dig him being on yours.
2: Number one.
0: I'm going back to the quarterback well, and I'm going to go to Minnesota. Kyler Murray. Because he needs success in Minnesota, and Minnesota needs success with him, right? Mm-hmm. I think there's two things that go along here. Kevin O'Connell needs Murray to be that guy, and Murray needs Kevin O'Connell to help him be that guy. He's looking for a big contract, whether it's a contract extension in Minnesota or a chance to be a starter somewhere else. And Kevin O'Connell needs to right the wrong that was when they moved on from Sam Darnold. So I'm going to slide Kyler Murray in. I think there's a lot of expectations, and he could do some good things there in Minnesota.
1: That's such a great pick. I wish I picked it. You know, like, soon as you said it, I'm like, man, that is a good one. Because I do think Kyler has an opportunity to have a big year.
0: No doubt about it. If there's a name I missed off of my list, let me know. 888-SAY-ESPN, 888-729-3776. Who is the best quarterback in the NFL? That's next on Game Night on ESPN Radio and the all-new ESPN app.
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0: Jordan Walker is your 2026 MLB All-Star Home Run Derby champion. I'm Q Myers. The Cardinals right fielder not only takes home his first Derby title in his first appearance, but also becomes the first Cardinal to ever win the Derby after outlasting the hometown hero, Philly slugger Kyle Schwarber. In the final, Walker needed to hit six home runs in a row. Guess what? He did it, hitting two, then one on his final swing to earn the bonus round before crushing three final home runs of 413, 450, and 407 feet to shock Kyle Schwarber and the Philly fans. Paul Skeens, Juan Soto, Bryce Harper among baseball all-stars who say players will never agree to a salary cap, but maintain there's plenty of time to avoid a conflict that could shorten the 2027 season. Baseball's five-year labor contract does expire December 1st, and MLB is expected to immediately lock out the players. The more consequential deadline is late February or early March, when Major League Baseball would announce whether it's postponing opening day. The women's tournament, NCAA basketball tournament, will look different coming up next season. The top 16 teams will be placed in the bracket in their true ranking, regardless of conference affiliation. In the past, the top four teams in the conference will be placed in different regions to protect them from playing each other until the Final Four. Now, the change will potentially only affect the SEC, ACC, Big Ten, and Big 12. Those were the only conferences that had four or more teams in the NCAA field. For more scores and analysis, check out ESPN.com and the all-new ESPN app. Coming up next on Game Night, we hear from you at 888-SAY-ESPN, 888-729-3776. Emmett Golden gave his top five breakout players. I gave my top five breakout players for the upcoming NFL season. Did we miss someone? 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

0: 3776. We want to hear from you. We gave our top five breakout players, both Emmett and myself. 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Emmett, you want to roll through your top five real quick so we can refresh everyone, and I'll roll through my top five, and then we'll talk to our guy Mike in Texas.
1: I have at five Isaiah Likely of the Giants, Travis Hunter with the Jags, Ashton Jeanty with the Raiders, Cam Ward of the Titans, and Carson Schwesinger of the Cleveland Browns.
0: And five to one for me, I went Ricky Pearsall, wide receiver from the 49ers, Justin Herbert, quarterback for the Chargers, Bryce Young, quarterback for the Panthers, Ashton Jeanty, running back for the Raiders, and Kyler Murray, quarterback for the Vikings. A lot of quarterback representation on my list. But let's hear from you. Let's go out to the great state of Texas, talk to our guy Mike. Mike, welcome to game night. What you got for us?
2: Hey, how you guys doing, man?
0: We're blessed, hey, brother. How about you?
2: You're saying breakout, but I'm telling Jalen Hurts is going to really bring the pain this year. He's always been there, but he's been so disrespected as a quarterback. Mm-hmm. This year, I think he's going to win the MVP, ooh, and he's going back to the Super Bowl. I think Jalen Hurts is going to have a really, really good year.
1: Hey, Mike, we appreciate the call. Wow. I guess an MVP, he would have to win an MVP to have a breakout because he's one of the best quarterbacks in the NFL. But to Mike's point, often disrespected because he's usually left off top five lists, right? He's a lot of times not even looked at as one of the best quarterbacks. And, you know, ESPN put a list out today, and he's not on it. The top 10.
0: Yeah, exactly. He's not on the top 10. But to Mike's point, he is often disrespected. I think the way that he could break out is if it looks different. You know what I mean? Mm-hmm. Because every year it's different for Jalen Hurts where he has a different coordinator. Now he's got, and this is part of my question when it comes to the Eagles offense, what does Sean Mannion bring to the table? You know, he's a young dude, first-time OC. Is he going to be able to get things dialed up and cooking? But if he ends up having the season that Mike believes he's going to have, then maybe it looks easier. Maybe it looks smoother. Maybe it looks more efficient. Maybe it looks like it fits what Jalen Hurts wants to do. I think one thing that he's maybe hurting himself with is not wanting to use his legs. That's part of his skill set. I'm not saying to get out there and get crazy and decide you're going to run every time, you know, something breaks down or whatever, but use that as your weapon. That you're blessed with an ability that every quarterback can't use. And I think that he needs to do a little bit more of that just to be a threat. But we'll see what it looks like this year. If everything clicks, I mean, look, Steichen did really well, right? Mm-hmm. Ended up in the Super Bowl. They lost. Okay. Then they had an offensive coordinator. He was all right. And then they get Kellen Moore. He does really well. They go to the Super Bowl, and they win the bad boy. Then they have another offensive coordinator. He's all right. Now we'll see what happens this year. When they're really good, they go to the Super Bowl, and that offensive coordinator gets a head coaching job. So we'll see what happens this year.
1: Yeah, it's unfortunate that you see it because Lamar Jackson is one of those guys. I think of some of these quarterbacks, and I just keep it all the way funky, black quarterbacks, right, that they can use their feet, but they go, if I do, people are going to say, oh, you're not a real quarterback. You know, and I think that's why there's some hesitation. We saw it in a playoff game to Lamar Jackson's detriment. He should have been running. He didn't. He stood in the pocket. And I'm convinced that it's because he knew everybody would go, oh, yeah, he just runs around. And it's a shame. I'm sure maybe it's not on the front of Jalen Hurts' mind, but I do think it's like I have to win with my arm in order to be respected as a real franchise quarterback, which to me, if you win, and you get to the Super Bowl, I don't care how you do it, you could do it running backwards if you do it, you're a franchise quarterback.
0: Well, yeah, there's no doubt. And of course, there's always going to be some that are skeptical on some quarterbacks just because of the style that they play, like you mentioned. When Lamar did that against Patrick Mahomes, though, that was bad game planning. That was bad, bad OC, and that was bad quarterback play. That was a lot of bad. There was a ton of bad.
1: You saw OBJ go to Lamar and say, we need you to do what makes you special.
0: Exactly.
1: And Lamar just didn't look like he was there, which is unfortunate. Maybe I'm overanalyzing it, but it's about Matthew Stafford winning from the pocket, right? Throwing Joe Burrow the way he is able to do it and to throw. Even Dak Prescott, right? Dak is known for standing tall in the pocket, and I think there are guys who are lethal with their feet that at a certain point they go, I'm not getting credit for being great because I got to do it with my arm.
0: I live by the saying that you say all the time, you get down how you live.
1: Yes, sir.
0: And if you're Lamar Jackson, you get down how you live, right?
1: Yes.
0: You don't lose what made you special. You know, they say dance with the one that brought you. That's what Lamar needs to do. He needs to not worry about anyone on the outside and get down how he lives. And that's what makes him really special. Look, on this list that Jeremy Fowler put together, he's been putting out his top 10 rankings, and it's been fantastic stuff. And this is not just Emmett sitting around and me sitting around and Jeremy sitting around and others sitting around saying, hey, who's going to be the top 10 at these respective positions? These are after talking to executives. This is after talking to scouts. This is after talking to coaches. This is how they come up with their top 10 list. And this is how it is right now on ESPN.com. Again, Jeremy Fowler does a fantastic job with this. Caleb Williams of the Bears slides in at number 10. Jared Goff of the Lions at 9. Drake May of the Patriots at 8. Obviously, they went to the Super Bowl. Justin Herbert, there's that name again. Pops up at number 7. Dak Prescott at 6. Lamar at 5. Joe Burrow at 4. Stafford at 3. Patrick Mahomes drops to number 2 and rounding out, well, in that number 1 spot is Josh Allen of the Bills. Any problem with the top 10 in your opinion?
1: I mean, Jalen Hurts not being on it, you know, honestly, and it had to be brought to my attention because I even didn't think about that when I first saw the list this morning.
0: The thing about it is, if you get upset that he's not on the list, who are you taking off?
1: I mean, I take off Caleb Williams. Caleb hasn't won a Super Bowl, hasn't been to a Super Bowl. You know, this is there. Jalen Hurts is vastly more successful in his career, and I know Caleb hasn't been around that long. I mean, Jared Goff has at least been to a Super Bowl. Drake May's been to a Super Bowl. Justin Herbert, I'd take him off there if I was.
0: I would have no problem with that. That's why I asked. I didn't ask to be disrespectful. I just asked because, you know, it's always we get a list, and it's like, oh, I can't believe that guy's not on there. Okay, well, who are you taking off?
1: 100%. Yeah, if you put somebody on, you got to take somebody off.
0: Yeah.
1: I got at least two guys I'd take off. And honestly, I probably put Jalen Hurts over Dak Prescott, too.
0: I probably would slide. I said I'd take Herbert off. I'd probably slide him in at number 10, right? And just say that, again, because I trust that I know he's a good quarterback. I just want to see him be a great quarterback if that's what he's going to end up being. You know, Jalen Hurts should definitely be on there, been to the Super Bowl multiple times and won one and was the MVP. I think Prescott, he really had a good year. His highest ranking was 3. Lowest ranking was unranked. Last year he was unranked. So he dropped. He jumped up from being unranked to number 6. Drake May, it's a small sample size. His highest ranking was 5. He was unranked last year. But there was a lot of conversations about him even being a potential MVP this last year. I thought that was a little rich and a little early for him. But, you know, he showed what he can do. The problem is, and the reason I didn't put him on my top 5 list when we went through quarterbacks, and I didn't put him as a breakout player. I think he broke out last year. But can he bounce back and do it again? Yeah. Right? Because we saw Jaden Daniels take his team all the way to the NFC championship game. And then because of injuries, we didn't see Jaden Daniels do too much anything. Last year. And again, he didn't represent on the top 10 list either.
1: Right. And, you know, I understand the injuries. I can always understand if you hold, you know, a guy back for not playing a lot. I definitely get that. But it'll be interesting to see what he does this year and if he goes from not on the list to 2. You know, or 3, because, he could have that type of season.
0: 888-SAY-ESPN, 888-729-3776, alongside Emmett Golden. I'm Q Myers. Let's go out to the 408. Let's go out to San Jose, California. Talk to our guy, Matt. Matt, welcome to game night. What you got for us?
3: Hey, thanks for taking my call. I think Tyler Warren's going to come out with a breakout year.
0: Okay. What do you think, Emmett?
1: Yeah.
0: Matt, good call.
1: Yeah.
0: He's a hell of a player.
1: Yeah, I'm definitely there. So, that's why we like hearing the callers.
0: My question is, who's the quarterback going to get him the rock? That's my only question. He's a hell of a player, right? Yeah. Tyler Warren is great. We saw what he was able to do last year. But Daniel Jones is still recovering, right? Mm-hmm.
1: Anthony Richardson is just there.
0: I mean, that's what I'm saying. So, is how much is the quarterback play going to affect him, especially early on?
1: Yeah, and the receivers and tight ends, they are 100% dependent on the trigger man.
0: Right.
1: You know, on the quarterback. They are. So while I'm with Matt on how awesome Tyler Warren is, that quarterback, you bring up a good point on who's going to get him the ball.
0: That's my only question, right? I mean, outside of that, I think Tyler Warren is one of those guys that you, I mean, man, if you're not paying attention to him, you're doing it wrong, right? Mm-hmm. Just because he just was that stinking good. I mean, this dude had 817 yards last year, 76 catches and 4 touchdowns. And I think that he actually probably played better than that.
1: Yeah.
0: You know what I mean? Mm-hmm. I think he has an opportunity to be really good there in Indy, in this Shane Steichen-led offense. And especially, I think this is a big year for Shane Steichen. I really do feel like, not saying he's going to get fired or anything, but I just think that he's going to have to show a little something this year. The only question is, it's hard to show something when you don't have consistent quarterback play. And I don't know where they're going to get that consistency from.
1: And they started off so hot last year.
0: Yeah, they did.
1: Too, that it looked like it was like, oh yeah, here we go. All right, Shane Steichen, coach of the year and all of that. And what did they lose? Did they lose 9 in a row? Their last 9? It was something insane, right?
4: Yeah.
1: Because they
4: seven
1: started
4: in a row.
1: Off 7 in a row. Thank you.
0: But
1: thank
0: who's
1: you
0: counting?
1: Yeah. Might as well been 9, you
0: right.
1: know?
0: You right.
1: lose 7 in a row. Because they were the hottest team in the NFL. It's also a great lesson. And we're going to do it anyway, so I know I'm wasting my breath. We shouldn't overreact to the first 4 weeks of the NFL season. But you know we are. We do right. it every year.
0: Every year. I will say, man, another guy who probably doesn't get talked about enough out of Indianapolis is the guy who should be talked about all the time out of Indianapolis, Jonathan Taylor, man. What a weapon that dude is, man. I mean, this guy went for almost 1,600 yards on the ground last year.
1: Yeah.
0: I mean, the dude was incredible. 18 touchdowns. 18 of them bad boys. So, man, if anything's going to help a team that may be struggling with inconsistent quarterback play, it's not going to do anything for Tyler Warren.
1: No,
0: it might do something. It might open things up for him if JT gets cooking early on. Then maybe it opens things up and even kind of suspect quarterback play can lean into what our guy Matt was saying, that he's going to have that breakout season. Thanks so much for the call. We definitely appreciate that. 888-SAY-ESPN, 888-729-3776. Coming up next, Emmett's going to give us a World Cup update. Let us know everything that we need to know to make us smarter. 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

0: Q Myers. 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At any point in the, throughout the course of the night, if you want to be a part of the show, we always encourage that at 888-SAY-ESPN, 888-729-3776. You could also hit us on our socials at eGoldie80, at ESPN Radio, and at your boy Q254. That one guy hit us, Emmett, and said, interesting names you guys got in terms of breakout players on game night. Q, I'm surprised E didn't go with Sanders because KC Concepcion is going to surprise some people.
1: He is Denzel Boston, too. The best player at rookie mini camp and veteran mini camp offensively was Denzel Boston. He was balling. I mean, making crazy catches. And Concepcion did well, too. So there's finally some offensive weapons that are being built here in Cleveland. So Shador could have a breakout season. The Browns have to name him as a starter first.
0: Right. Yeah, exactly. Who's going to play the quarterback position in Cleveland? That's obviously going to be a big storyline once training camp opens up. He also went on to saying, in terms of quarterback, Cam Ward can surprise the people. I think with Salas D and Daboll calling plays, they might shock the AFC South. Now, I don't know if they're going to shock the AFC South. I think the Houston Texans still have a pretty good stranglehold because they have a championship defense. But C.J. Stroud's going to have to step his game up and make sure that his offense is matching what their defense is doing.
1: Hey, and don't sleep on the Jags. 13-4 last year. Maybe it was an anomaly.
0: Yeah, you got to show me again, man. Sorry. Maybe. That's that party that I'm getting dressed late for.
1: It's fair. That's fair. But I wouldn't dismiss them.
0: No.
1: You know, I wouldn't dismiss
0: them. No, they got my guy Jacoby Myers there. So as long as there's a Myers in the building, there's a chance.
2: Well,
0: I'm just saying. I'm just throwing it out there. Wherever there's a Myers, there's
1: ring
0: a chance. So
1: right.
0: Don't ring the bell.
1: The
0: it's factual. It's factual. Go look at Trevor Lawrence's numbers after they made the trade for him. I'll wait.
1: Yeah, they went up.
0: Ask a friend to ask a friend to tell a friend. He's Emmett Golden. I'm Q Myers. That one guy. Thanks so much for the tweets. We do appreciate that here on game night on ESPN Radio. Emmett's got to give us his World Cup update, and this World Cup update is brought to you by Gusto. 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
1: Well, I'm excited, always excited to talk soccer, right? European football. But I got to admit, I'm getting a little sad, Q, because the World Cup is winding down. There are only 3 games left.
0: Wow.
1: And tomorrow might be the best game of the entire tournament as France takes on Spain at 3 o'clock Eastern. And these are the 2 teams that everybody has picked. France or Spain. Argentina obviously been ranked really high. They haven't played at their best, but France has looked unstoppable on offense. Spain has been one of the best defensive teams in the World Cup. I can tell you, whatever happens when it's all said and done, if France or Spain doesn't win the World Cup, everybody will go back to this semifinal and go, man, that was the kind of what decided who could be the champion.
0: You know, the thing about this one is Spain has been blowing my mind throughout the course of the World Cup. They finally gave up a goal.
1: Yeah.
0: Like, you know what I mean? They had gone so long without giving up a goal, and they finally give one up. They still win. They're taking on France. France got Mbappe. So, man, I mean, this dude is a goal-getter, professional goal-getter. So something's got to give, right?
1: Yes.
0: You know, one country don't give up goals. One dude, all he does is score goals. So that's why this matchup, to me, is going to be so much fun.
1: Yeah, and France not just has Mbappe. They also have Dembele, and they have Olise, and all of that. Look,
0: all the A's.
1: And cold-blooded. All right, that's all you need to know. That goes down tomorrow at 3 o'clock. The other semifinal takes place on Wednesday at 3 p.m. Eastern. East time's Eastern, of course, as England takes on Argentina. And I feel like Argentina – you know, people will go, oh, it's Messi. They're going to win this. England's always that club that gets so far and you're like, this is their year and this is where they slip up. 2 years ago, it actually was in the final of the Euros that they got super far and they end up losing. So England, if they could get to the World Cup final, it would be massive for them. So this will be a great matchup, but I'm sure everybody's going to probably put their money on Messi because he's a guy that has been scoring like no other in this tournament. I'm rooting for England in this one, but it's really a flip of the coin.
0: I'll tell you what, to get England to where they are now, they had to beat Norway on Saturday, and we were at a spot here in town watching it, and there was some lady that, I mean, I didn't know who. I thought she was the queen of England. She was rooting for England so hard, man. She was yelling at the TV, and I was wondering, I'm thinking, why is she, you know, why is she so 10 toes down with England? Mm-hmm. And then the bartender said, oh, she's angry because Norway beat the brakes off Brazil. So she's trying to get a little bit of get back right there. And that was the unfortunate part of it. I didn't have a dog in the fight. Obviously, USA has lost a long time ago, but Norway was kind of like my adopted country, mm-hmm. right?
1: It was a great story.
0: I enjoyed them pounding the drum, you know, doom, roo. Doom, doom, roo, roo. You know what I mean? Like, mm-hmm. that stuff was fun. But that came to an end, and it was hot out there in Miami, man. And so, man, you could tell that they were affected by the weather as well. So England moves on. But Norway was a fun ride.
1: Little caveat, too, here. England is having some type of issues. The coach, Thomas Tuchel, was critical of the guys after the game. Jude Bellingham was asked about it, and his response was he must not know what it's like to play against these guys in this type of heat. So they're not hitting on all cylinders internally either.
0: Well, it's going to be really intriguing, but man, this one coming up tomorrow, as you mentioned, is really a good one with France and Spain, especially because, like I said, Spain just doesn't give up goals. Something's got to give, you know. And I mean, where are you? I mean, I know you said you were going for England, but who are you going for in this one? France or Spain?
1: France. You know, there's just too much firepower, you know, that they have, and I like Spain a lot. They've got some really good players. You know, but I'm going with France.
0: He's Emmett Golden. I'm Q Myers. Coming up, Sports Center all night with Jay Reynolds. 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
16: Oh, wow. Wow. Shot here, right center field. Ballpark may not hold it, and it won't. Woo! 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
3: We prepare you for our highly anticipated World Cup semifinals.
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20: 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We've seen him win a championship with the Los Angeles Lakers. I'm intrigued because I now want to see LeBron James go somewhere else different.
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21: 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Channel 80. All eyes on Philly Monday because who doesn't love the long ball? 8 hitters stepping in for the Home Run Derby. A quarter of them in their home park. The crowd certainly hoping for a deep run from Bryce Harper and or Kyle Schwarber. First round, Wilson Contreras and Jordan Walker stealing the spotlight.
22: Jose Flores, who started the season as a Red Sox first base coach and infield instructor, is grooving them. Contreras, yard work, left field. Boom. 13 home runs for the Red Sox superstar. And he swings, and that one looks good. Got some backspin to left. Is it enough? Yes. Tied at 13 now with Wilson Contreras.
21: Walker and Contreras leading the way in the opening round. 13 homers each. Junior Caminero right there as well.
22: He's not thinking about a tie. He now has 12 home runs. And he is into his bonus time. So here we go. Swings and sends this sky high. Left field line. We're all watching. And it is foul.
23: Oh, my.
22: Wow. Just foul. Caminero is looking, thinking, are we sure about that? He doesn't want to leave the box, but it looks like Junior Caminero is going to end tonight's competition with 12 home runs.
21: 13 leading the way in the opening round. Caminero with a dozen. Kyle Schwarber also reaches double digits.
22: Oh, he got hold of it. Number 10, right field, and the second deck. So he's now passed Murakami, and currently in fourth place behind Contreras, Walker, and Junior Caminero. Oh, he will not do it.
21: Wow.
22: And Bryce Harper will come up knowing what the number is, and Schwarber is now, I guess in a weird way, going to have to root against his teammate Harper if he wants to advance. He ends up with 10. That puts him in fourth place overall.
21: The 10 homers for Schwarber does put him into the second round because Bryce Harper would finish with 8. He's knocked out
0: in round one. Our Tim Kirchen caught up with him.
1: Bryce, you've done this before in front of the home crowd, but what was it like tonight in front of the Philly crowd in the home run derby?
4: Yeah, a lot of fun. Wish I would hit a couple more, but I just wanted to come in and have fun and enjoy it. I've won it before, so pretty much did it for the fans, so I'm happy I did it here at home.
1: Was there extra pressure tonight, given you and Kyle were in this together?
4: No, I don't think so. I mean, every time we come in here, I want, you know, if I didn't win, I want him to win and vice versa. So, again, I'm just happy to be part of it, happy to be here, and glad I was able to do it.
0: Top four, on to the semis without Bryce Harper. Top four, and the semifinals would be head-to-head matchups. Junior Caminero putting up 5. Jordan Walker, he makes quick work of that number.
22: Swings, and he's on to the finals as he blasts one to left center, and it is gone, a walk-off for Walker, and Junior Caminero is out.
0: Kind of a theme of the night, hold that thought. 6 homers in 8 swings. He left 7 swings on the board in the semis. So then it would be Schwarber and Contreras.
22: 9 homers for Schwarber. This one closer to the foul line, but it's gone about 4 rows deep. A good number. He's now egging the crowd on. Swings, and this one is not going to be deep enough. Puts the bat on the ground. His round will end with 9 home runs. Oh, he does it again. He's got 8. Boy, this crowd is very anxious. Their hometown guy, Schwarber, has got 9. Crowd is booing Contreras. They want Schwarber in the final. Swings and will not do it. And Schwarber will advance to the final in front of the home crowd here in Philadelphia. Wilson Contreras comes up 1 short.
0: And certainly a partisan crowd in Philly. No denying that, because that would continue into the final. Schwarber facing Jordan Walker, and Schwarber wows them.
22: And he does it right field, and it is a blast. Second deck caught by a fan leaning over the railing. 11 homers. Did he do it again? A liner, and no, it is not going to leave, but it was touched by a fan leaning over. He will end the round with 11 homers, and that's the number Jordan Walker needs. Schwarber lifts his arms up to celebrate the fans' support of him.
0: Crowd feeling pretty good in Philly with Schwarber sitting on 11. Yet despite consistent boos,
22: he needs to hit 3 in a row. Nobody has hit multiple homers with the magenta ball. Swings, gets it hard and deep to center, and goes just over the wall for his 9th, and that was up there for a while. Tehran throws. Walker swings, gets another. He is going to be within 1. Oh, man.
23: What a performance.
22: He's gone.
23: But wow.
22: Back to back on swings with a magenta ball. Schwarber is out there egging him on. It feels like rooting for Walker. Yeah, Schwarber is rooting for Walker to tie him. Swings, and he will tie it.
23: Oh my goodness.
22: Drives one to left. It's 11-11. Oh, Jordan Walker.
23: This is an absolutely epic mountain climb by Walker.
22: 3 in a row with a magenta ball. No one has done it. If he can hit 1 more, Walker will be the champ. Walker swings deep into the night in left field. And Walker walks it off.
23: Oh, my.
22: 4 in a row.
23: What a performance.
22: Schwarber gives him high fives. The Philly fans are all leaving. Jordan
23: disbelief.
22: Walker, the home run derby champion. Amazing.
0: Carl Ravage, Doug Glanville here on ESPN Radio as Jordan Walker wins the home run derby, homering on his final 6 swings to win it. 24 years old, 52 days. 5th youngest home run derby champion. Afterwards, he spoke with our Tim Kirchen.
1: Jordan, that's probably the most dramatic home run derby ever, and you won it. What is your reaction to tonight?
4: I'm just in awe. Honestly, I'm in awe. I mean, Schwarber is an unbelievable hitter, so when he was just popping them out, I was like, I have work to do. And I came in here just trying my best.
1: did you recognize I have to hit the last four balls for homers to win this thing?
4: I mean, yeah, but I try not to think about it. You know, I want to take my time. I wanted to take some, see those pitches. Those pink balls are tough to see, so I want to make sure I get my best swing off.
1: You know, you sent a lot of Phillies fans home unhappy tonight. Are you okay with that?
4: Yeah, absolutely okay with that. They have an unbelievable team. There's nothing to be sad about, but feels pretty good.
1: Jordan, thanks so much.
4: Yeah, thank you.
1: Bye-bye.
0: Jordan Walker, first Cardinals player to win the Home Run Derby. He's the second to make it to the finals. Albert Pujols made it in 2003. Walker had a walk-off win in round two, hitting six homers and seven swings, and he also walked it off in the finals with 12 homers and 18 swings. All that with the crowd not behind him. ESPN analyst Eduardo Perez.
2: This is vindictive more than anything. One, it's the ability to be able to not hear the crowd and just slow everything down. He was taking pitches. He was being calm. He was being patient. I was on the field. I was next to Ken Griffey Jr. and Jimmy Rollins watching him, and they were like, he is taking a deep breath. He understood the moment. He caught the ball out in front, and he allowed the extension to create the power. And that's what Jordan Walker did. Let's not forget, this is a 6'6", 235 specimen of a man who last year was sent down because he could not lift the baseball consistently in games. Well, he learned, and he did it his way by catching the ball out front, and now he's the home run champ in 2026.
0: And he was born in 2002. He's the first Derby champion born in the 2000s. SportsCenter All Night, ESPN Radio. The Derby now behind us. On to the Midsummer Classic on Tuesday. Spotlight on another member of the Phillies. Christopher Sanchez gets the start for the National League against Toronto's Dylan Cease for the American League. Speaking of the Phillies, no Zach Wheeler. The pitcher said he declined an invitation to be added to the National League roster. Said he felt disrespected after being snubbed. He didn't make the initial roster for the National League, nor was he among the replacement players added. The veteran right-hander telling reporters he was invited Friday by Major League Baseball to join the National League roster as an injury replacement, but says he wasn't going to be a fifth option. ESPN's Buster Olney.
5: Last Wednesday, I saw Zach, and this was after he initially had not been on the team. And I asked him, look, if you can pitch on Sunday, if you're going to pitch on Sunday and you can pitch in the All-Star game on Tuesday, would you be willing to be on the team? And he said, yes. But it's clear that he changed his mind at some point, feeling that he was disrespected, as you said, because of the fact that he wasn't on the initial team. And look, this is someone who battled his way back from thoracic outlet syndrome surgery. He's been so important to the Phillies as they've established themselves as one of the big contenders of the Dodgers this year. It's too bad that he's not here.
0: All-Star game coming up on Tuesday. You'll, of course, hear it here on ESPN Radio. SportsCenter All Night. Also coming up on Tuesday, the first of the semifinals. For the first time since FIFA rankings started in 1992, the top four seeds are into the semifinals at the World Cup. And it starts with France and Spain Tuesday afternoon Eastern time. Our Alexis Nunez with analyst Alejandro Moreno.
6: We haven't had any World Cup football in the last 2 days, and we're all having withdrawals. But thankfully for us, the semifinals are upon us, and boy, they're going to be exciting. The top four teams in the world. Ale, let's start off with France versus Spain, because this was the matchup that many of us would have loved to see in the final. We get it in the semifinal. Both of them favorites going into this one, even Stevens. But now the real question is, can even this Spain beat France?
9: Well, if indeed Spain are somehow going to beat France, and somehow I say that because I think France is far and away the best team in this competition mm-hmm. and the most talented team in this competition. If Spain are going to beat France, they're going to have to take the ball away from France and keep the ball. The possession of Spain is going to be critically important. So they're going to have to cut that possession for France. They're going to have to be able to hang on to the ball. They're going to have to be able to slow down the game as much as possible, denying the opportunities for Kylian Mbappe and Dembele and Olise to get on the ball in transition. If Spain is able to do that, then they have an opportunity. So my boy, you know I love me some Pedri.
6: Oh yeah.
9: He has to be at his best, controlling the rhythm and setting the tempo for Spain. They do that, they may just have an opportunity. But more importantly than anything, far more important than the analysis, is the fact that I have picked Spain and I've said it all along. I've picked Spain to win this competition. And for the sake of my bracket, the only thing that matters in this world right now is for Spain to beat France.
6: Well, this is definitely the more enticing matchup of the two, I guess, for some of us. But then there are the defending champions, Argentina, and Lionel Messi up against England, who really are looking inspired, especially with Jude Bellingham, Harry Kane, we know they still have. So how does this one go, Ale?
9: You can't possibly pick Argentina. They have no legs. They have been dead for the last three matches. They should have lost at least two out of those three matches. Mm-hmm. They've gotten help from all sorts of different places, including Braille and Baller when he got himself thrown out when Switzerland were dominating the game. You cannot manufacture energy in those legs, but you can't manufacture heart either.
6: Ooh,
9: and
6: yeah.
9: Argentina has plenty of that. I am going with Argentina. Argentina, they're pulling it off. And Lionel Messi and Argentina go to the final in the World Cup.
6: For anyone who didn't know, Ale Moreno is from South America, and I think he would like the trophy to stay on this side of the world. So there you have it. He's going with Argentina, and he's going to go his heart with Spain, but I think his head is saying France.
0: Semifinals getting underway Tuesday afternoon Eastern. France and Spain, the other semifinal matchup. As mentioned, England and Argentina coming up on Wednesday. 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Well, paraphrasing Ralph Cramden from the Honeymooners, bam, right in the kisser. That's next. SportsCenter All Night continues. 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
1: 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WNBA links a 104-100 win over the Mercury. Mercury with a fourth straight loss. They dropped to 5-9 on the road this season. As for Minnesota, it's their fifth game with 100 points or more this season, tied with the Dream and the Tempo for third most in the WNBA. Lynx picking up their third straight win, averaging just over 93 points per game during that streak. In the four-point win over the Mercury, Kayla McBride with a season-high 37 points, one shy of her career high. Olivia Miles, a career-high 33 points, most in the game by a rookie.

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1: Stays in Vegas, right? Not necessarily, as we found out this weekend. A little dust-up between former Miami teammates Bam Adebayo and Tyler Hero. ESPN insider Shams Charania.
2: This all stemmed from Tyler Hero's comments that leaked on social media critiquing Bam Adebayo. And Bam Adebayo, on Friday morning at Resorts World Hotel at a practice court, approached Tyler Hero about that. And they had a back and forth, and that culminated in Tyler Hero being struck in the face area. Both teams, the Heat and the Bucks, are aware of the situation. There is believed to be surveillance footage available to be reviewed as well. But at this point, no word on any investigation from the NBA. This is believed to be an off-court situation. Tyler Hero not pursuing any legal action as of right now, of course. And Tyler Hero and Bam Adebayo clearly have had some sort of falling out. Potentially began last season as teammates together. It was their seventh year together as teammates in Miami. But now Tyler Hero has moved on in a trade for Giannis Antetokounmpo. He's now in Milwaukee. And my understanding is both Tyler Hero and Bam Adebayo here today on Monday want to move on from this situation. But obviously there was a lingering effects from this throughout on Friday.
1: Tyler Hero, former Sixth Man of the Year winner, averaged over 20 points, almost 5 rebounds and 4 assists in 33 games last season. Bam Adebayo, 3-time All-Star, named to the All-Defensive Team in the 2023-24 season, named All-Defensive Second Team 5 times. As for the altercation, ESPN analyst Kendrick Perkins.
3: Listen, this situation right here is the true definition of catching somebody in traffic. I'm going to catch you in traffic. That's what that's the term I use. But I'm not mad at the boxing idea that you have, because we used to do that when we was in the locker room in Boston. We kept a set of boxing gloves, and if anybody had some beef or some tension, they was able to duke it out, and then we move on. Again, let's not make this a big deal. Everybody's good. Shams just basically reported that Tyler Hero don't want to move forward with trying to press any charges. Things happen. Okay, they're not teammates anymore. They don't have to like each other. They don't have to tolerate each other. Cool. No big deal.
1: And move on. We do. SportsCenter All Night, ESPN Radio. Speaking of differing opinions, different sides, there's what's going on at the University of Michigan. Could be a decision later this week on Athletic Director Ward Manuel. ESPN's Pete Thamel.
4: Just in the last few hours today, it's become a fascinating standoff between Ward Manuel and Michigan. He has said publicly that he does not plan to leave, that he is still the athletic director, that he's had conversations with the president that indicate that that's where he'd like to go in the future. It is the tenor of the board, sources have told us, that they could go in a different direction when they do meet and discuss this Jenner and Block intensive law firm investigation into Michigan's athletic department that was kicked off, obviously, with the explosive firing of Sharon Moore as Michigan's head coach. Who knew what they knew with the Connor Stallion scandal, with the Matt Weiss scandal, the former offensive coordinator who was arrested on federal hacking charges. And then obviously all of the subsequent NCAA investigations between recruiting and Stallions' advanced sign stealing scandal. So there is a lot on Michigan's plate that they are going to have to sift through in terms of what Jenner and Block brings this report forward to the Regents. And it will be interesting to see if Manuel and Michigan come to some type of deal. He'd be owed more than $6 million if he's fired without cause.
5: His contract runs through 2030 here, P. What else should we expect to find out when the details of this investigation are released later this week?
4: Kevin, Michigan's been fairly cagey about this investigation. They haven't released it to public records requests. It's unknown if it will just be a verbal report as opposed to a written report, which would make it obviously a little bit more difficult to FOIA. But look, between all the litany of scandals that I just mentioned, it's impossible for Michigan to come out of this looking rosy. You don't spend nearly $12 million on an outside investigation and not come back with any significant findings. So the expectation is this is not going to be flattering for Ward Manuel. But look, Kevin, he's a survivor.

0: survived the Stallion scandal. He survived the Jim Harbaugh TRO at the end of the 2023 season. And, you know, he survived the end of Sharon Moore's tenure. So there is a sense that he is trying to hang in there now. Whether he and Michigan come to some kind of resolution in the near future before this Regent meeting on Thursday remains to be seen.
1: Ward Manuel, 58 years old, former Michigan football player. He's held the job as the athletic director of Michigan since 2016. Never cited for being involved in any of the scandals. During his time, the school has had pretty good success. National titles in men's basketball, football, men's and women's gymnastics as well. The Board of Regents expected to discuss the investigation and the culture of the athletic department on Thursday. Where does LeBron stand at this point? That's next. SportsCenter All Night at ESPN Radio.
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3: 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The Kansas City Chiefs didn't make the playoffs. So what?
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1: Lynx and Dream both top 100 points for the fifth time this season, both getting wins on Monday. Semifinals set to kick off for the FIFA World Cup on Tuesday. It was baseballs being launched on Monday in Philly.
12: Walker swings deep into the night left field, and Walker walks it off.
13: Oh my!
12: Four in a row.
13: What a performance!
12: Jordan Walker, the home run derby champion.
14: You know, you sent a lot of Phillies fans home unhappy tonight. Are you okay with that?
15: 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They have an unbelievable team. 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
1: Jordan Walker rallying to beat Kyle Schwarber in the final in front of a Philly crowd that was not shy about its allegiance. Of course, we heard it here on ESPN Radio. Our crew led by Carl Ravitch. Carl?
16: Jay, thank you very much. Buster Olney, Doug Glanville. Buster, start with you. You come into an event, new rules, new format, yada, yada, yada, and it delivered in spades, man. And Jordan Walker walked it off with an incredible comeback against Schwarber.
17: Beating two Philly guys effectively in Bryce Harper and Kyle Schwarber in their home ballpark with the Philly fans booing them. At the moment he hit the ball to end it, we literally saw Phillies fans get up and hit the aisles before the ball even landed. What a moment for Jordan Walker.
13: I mean, it was fantastic to watch. I mean, I think you weren't sure how the rules were going to go, but, you know, a lot of players, you know, just created their own rhythm inside of it, and they had a plan. They worked with their own clocks, and, you know, you saw the players that were successful seem to find ways to create their own tempo, and irrespective of, like, okay, I have to swing now. The ones that controlled that did well. The ones that rushed just, you know, seemed to be out of it and inconsistent. And Walker was consistent the whole way. Like, Schwarber had his bumps early, but Walker the entire time, every round, was just calm, and he paced himself, and there's no wavering in his approach. So it definitely gave him a great shot. So if there was anybody to be able to come back for what Schwarber was able to do in that final round, it was Walker, because it just, he had been doing this the whole night, and the performance was really once of a lifetime.
16: He gets $1 million for winning, but what it also does is continue this confidence that's been building in him since spring training. Just 24 years young, could very well become the face of a franchise that's starting to feel a lot better about themselves in St. Louis.
17: Yeah, they'll be contending in the second half, and we will pay attention to Jordan Walker even more as we move forward. But this night kind of reminds me of the night when Josh Hamilton hit all those home runs in Yankee Stadium, where fans who didn't know that much about Jordan Walker before tonight, they certainly walk away saying, okay, this guy's going to be a star for years to come.
16: Don't forget to join us for the All-Star Game. Our coverage will start at 7 p.m. Eastern Time on Tuesday with Buster Olney and Doug Glanville. I'm Carl Ravitch. Jay, back to you in the studio.
1: All right, Carl, well done as always. Disappointment for Philly fans with neither Bryce Harper, who was knocked out in the first round, nor Kyle Schwarber, beaten in the final round, able to win home run derby. Then there's Zach Wheeler, their pitcher, saying he declined an invitation to be added to the National League All-Star roster, said he felt disrespected when he was snubbed more than once. He was finally asked again on Friday to be an injury replacement, but refused, saying he wasn't going to be a fifth option. To the guys at PTI, Pablo Torre and Tony Kornheiser.
18: Hi, Pablo. What is your reaction to Zach Wheeler rejecting an All-Star invitation?
19: So Zach Wheeler, the excellent Phillies pitcher, I would not have known the difference, frankly, if he made it off of the reserve list or made it on the first try. I'm a guy who generally will look at Baseball Reference and be like, ah, an All-Star. Must have been a fun season that guy had. But at the same time, I also recognize that I am talking to a person who knows a grudge. And so the idea that Zach Wheeler isn't going to let you underestimate him, I kind of delight in how fervent he is and his resentment about a thing that only really he is going to remember.
18: If you're saying that I hold a grudge, if you're saying that I'm motivated by anger, if you're saying that I would have this same kind of reaction, no, in the main, I would. In the main, I would. But Zach Wheeler is 10-1 this year with a 2.13 ERA. His numbers are even better than his teammate, Christopher Sanchez, who is deservedly starting this game because he threw 50 and two-thirds straight innings without allowing an earned run. So I understand it's incomprehensible that there are 12 better pitchers in the National League right now than Zach Wheeler. It's incomprehensible. So understand why he wants to tell baseball to shove it when they do this apology only, Pablo, only because he called them out. I get all that. Where I part company with Zach Wheeler on this particular issue is this: the location of the game. It's in Philadelphia. He pitches in Philadelphia. It's his home park. It's so his petty. Team. It's his home fans. Go out there. Go out there and bathe yourself in the adoration of these fans. Don't cost yourself. That's a moment you'll remember for the rest of your life. And now you've turned your back on it as a matter of principle and selfishness to a degree. And so I think he's cutting off his nose to spite his face. I really do in this case. And yet I completely sympathize and even empathize with his position.
19: Of course, but that is the difference between a guy sitting in a studio they made me come to for work and you who is working from home. A home game. That's what Tony Kornheiser wants in all fronts.
18: Yes.
19: But that is it. I suppose we are done. Back to you.
1: 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Right now, SportsCenter all night.
20: Once again, the NBA world waiting with bated breath for LeBron James to make up his mind.
21: LeBron James wants to be in a competing environment. He wants to play meaningful basketball.
22: We're not worried about nobody's opinions or anything like that. He's going to make the best decision for himself.
1: While the baseball focuses on Philly this week, the NBA is focused on wherever it might be. LeBron James will play this upcoming season. ESPN insider Shams Charania.
23: There's no exact timeline yet, but we are inching closer to a LeBron James decision. All the information that he could want is in because all the teams have made their pitches. General managers, owners, presidents of teams have made their contact. They've continued to be in touch with agent Rich Paul this week. Players have reached out to LeBron James, recruiting him. And yes, the voice notes have all been listened to. The rosters are set. The decks are all laid out. The leaders here are Cleveland, Miami, Philadelphia, Golden State, and Minnesota. And what we know is LeBron James has made it clear privately. He wants to be in a situation where he can compete for a championship, but also join a culture, a team environment that he feels that he can uplift. And the fact that money is not the driving factor here means that he is able to take his time, because we have offers that we know from with LeBron James that range from minimums to exceptions to salary space. So we'll see when he's ready to make his decision.
1: Number of teams with their fingers crossed. Certainly a matter of a decision at this point. ESPN's Vince Goodwill.
24: Well, it's good to know he's not chasing the ghost. Like, let's be perfectly honest here. If you're still chasing the ghost in year 24, the race is over. But I think also it lets you know, it informs you what LeBron is thinking. Like, going into every free agency LeBron has been in, we knew, or his decision reflected his values. In 2010, he had to get into a situation to win a championship. In 2014, he knew that he wanted to make things right with Cleveland. In 2018, when he went to LA, he was entering, so we thought, a new phase in his life and won a championship there. Now we don't know exactly what that is. Unless he chooses San Antonio or Oklahoma City, I don't think that any team is necessarily a LeBron James at age 42 away from winning the championship. And winning the championship is really, really hard. So if he's talking about playing meaningful basketball, and that could be the second round of the playoffs, there's a bunch of teams he can go to and make them a second round playoff team.
25: Tim McMahon, slide back in. Where does this land with you, the idea of not chasing rings? How do you interpret that?
26: Chasing rings as in hopping on a bandwagon, as in not earning the honor. And that's, I understand why they would be sensitive to that perception. LeBron James has had too great of a career to be perceived as a ring chaser. He's earned every single championship that he's won. And really, I don't think there's anything, anywhere LeBron can go that would taint his legacy or would dent his case as the greatest of all time. Whether you want to say it's Jordan or him, he's got a case. Just like, by the way, Michael Jordan, the ending of his career in Washington, nobody remembers that barely. I mean, that didn't taint his legacy whatsoever. The difference here is LeBron, he can help a team at least boost their championship chances right now as he enters the age of 42.
1: We're waiting to see where LeBron James lands. We thought Kawhi Leonard was on the move as well, but Not so fast. Clippers at the end of June traded him to the Raptors, but the NBA says, hold on. And it wants to wait till the results of the ongoing investigation involving the Clippers. So the trade cannot be completed until the end of that investigation as to whether LA circumvented the salary cap. ESPN's Ramona Shelburne.
0: I don't see it. I know there's a board of governors meeting in Las Vegas on Tuesday, and people think that obviously this will be a topic of discussion. But the league's decision here really caught people by surprise. I think teams pursuing Kawhi Leonard thought that they were okay to be pursuing. The Clippers didn't think there was going to be any hang up here. And so this has now thrown this into a little bit of jeopardy. But from what I understand, whenever the league investigation wraps up, there will be a time period where the Clippers will have to even respond to what the league finds here. And that has not even begun. And so I don't think we're any closer to necessarily the investigation being wrapped up, the Clippers being able to respond that time period. And then when they finally get to it, the trade being completed or not completed, depending on what happens here. And one thing I can tell you, the Clippers wanted Kawhi Leonard on their roster this year. This was not necessarily something that they sought out. It was essentially, he's an older player who wants an extension. This is a team that's kind of turning over. And so if at the worst case scenario, if this trade doesn't go through, there's a world in which Kawhi Leonard is back on the Clippers roster. So we'll see how this plays out. But I don't think there's going to be any resolution anytime soon. At least the parties involved don't think so.
1: Trade that did go through, Ja Morant to Portland. Said over the weekend that his offseason trade from the Grizzlies to the Blazers gives him the chance to start fresh and prove that the bad guy image is a misconception. ESPN's Tim McMahon.
26: I'm curious to find out. Look, Ja addressed that there was some off-court baggage. It is in the past. He has stayed out of trouble the last couple of years, but that affected his value. It's not the only reason, though, that he basically had no trade value. It was also about a lack of durability and diminished production. And so if Ja's going to be special, the thing that makes him special is the way he attacks the basket, the way he just creates havoc when he drives in the paint, whether it's finishing, whether it's spreading out from there. That's also one of the reasons that he hasn't been able to stay on the floor. When you're high-flying around giants around the rim, you tend to fall hard. So for him to make the kind of impact to get his career back on track in terms of being a superstar, he has to attack with reckless abandon. But he needs to stay healthy, too. And you know, those two things don't necessarily go together.
1: Ja Morant, two-time All-Star, made four trips to the playoffs during his seven-year run with the Grizzlies. But that time in Memphis was complicated by off-court issues. SportsCenter All Night, ESPN Radio. It's the semifinals for the World Cup. Last four teams standing. And it's been 4 years in the making. 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
3: It's one of those things that even the most casual of casual fans understand that, yes, the Super Bowl happens every year. The World Series happens every year. The NBA Finals happens every year. The World Cup does not happen every year. Yes, there are major tournaments throughout the world that happen year in and year out. But there's a name recognition that comes with the World Cup. So I think people understand, like, hey, this has been going on for about a month. We're nearing the end. And in America, we get to four teams left. The first thing that pops in our mind is like, oh, this is the World Cup's Final Four. So we know, we realize a Final Four is important. And now when you're looking at Argentina, when you're looking at Spain, when you're looking at France, when you're looking at England, if you're a FIFA executive, if you're a marketing executive, you have to be ecstatic about this. These are the top four teams in FIFA that made the quote unquote Final Four. And I'm not even trying to be like a dumb American when I call it the Final Four, but I think people understand how important this is. You couldn't have asked for a better foursome than this. You couldn't have asked for a better quartet.
1: And that quartet includes some marquee names on the soccer world stage. As for which of those players is carrying the most pressure into the Final Four, ESPN analyst Shaka Hislop.
4: I need the most pressure, Kylian Mbappe. I think France are the best team in this tournament. Kylian Mbappe is certainly the bright light of this French national team, coming off two disappointing seasons for Real Madrid, but certainly is playing some of his best football in a France shirt. There's a lot expected of him in what many feel is the best attack that we've seen, not just this tournament, but arguably any. Without question, if they go on to win it, they'll be regarded as the best French team in all history. They'll be spoken about as among the best teams to have played world football. That comes with a lot of pressure, and Kylian Mbappe, as captain, shoulders all, well, not all, but most of it.
5: Yeah, Spain and France, and when you look at the way Spain plays defensively, good luck getting the ball on offense. They play a lot of keep away here. They've been fantastic. Who prevails in Dallas?
4: I think France. I think France are the better of the two teams. For Spain to get the better of France, they have to play exactly as you described, Kevin. They've got to keep the ball. The issue with that is I think France are one of the best pressing teams as well in this tournament. I was full of praise for their attack. They also press better than anybody else in this competition. I will say, though, France's left-back Lucas Digne is probably their Achilles heel. And, of course, Lamine Yamal plays on the right for Spain. So you are able to get Lamine Yamal the ball in space to go one-on-one at Lucas Digne. That's how Spain gets it better of France. But that's one option. I'll be honest, I'm struggling to find any more.
1: Semifinals getting underway this afternoon. France and Spain. The other semifinal matchup is England and Argentina. That is on Wednesday. How to decide what to do in the next couple of weeks. That's next. SportsCenter All Night continues. It's ESPN Radio.
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31: I don't think I've ever known anybody to actually eat Cracker Jacks.
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31: I think it's just a thing that baseball fans say. 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Is that caramel covered
34: It's
31: popcorn?
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31: I mean, that sounds like a vet awesome. 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
4: 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Are you ready to take?
2: Number 5.
1: Full house in Philly to watch some homers. Hold that thought. We'll start with NBA Summer League. Knicks didn't even have Jack Hale on their roster initially, planning to keep the number 39 pick in Europe. Yet he's in Vegas. Amazon Prime.
5: Here in the Pistons bench, no foul. Want to play straight up here. Take this to about a minute. Cahill drives and flushes. Wow.
2: Number 4.
1: Defense wins championships. And a Monday matchup at the Thomas and Mack Center, as we saw on ESPN.
12: 6 seconds. Smith drives into the paint, throws it up for Mack.
4: Rejected by Lundy, and that'll do it.
13: Wow.
4: The Raptors win.
13: Wow. That's a hell of a block.
2: Number 3.
1: He's a guy who led the Euro Cup in blocks this year. Also spending the summer with the Mavs in Las Vegas.
12: He has Graham for 3.
4: Oh! Akabunga Yogu rocking the rim. A 7-0 run for Dallas.
2: Number 2.
1: From Las Vegas to Philly, and specifically, Jack Caglione goes upper deck at Citizens Bank.
14: I think he reset on the going to
15: Citizens Field. Oh, watch out. Another one pulled down the line and right.
1: Wow.
15: And he just went third deck. That has been reserved for Ryan Howard and Ryan Howard only.
2: Number 1.
1: In the end, it's one swing that wins it.
15: Walker wow. swings deep into the night wow. left field. And Walker walks it off.
14: Oh, my.
15: 4 in a row.
14: What a performance.
15: Schwarber gives him high fives. The Philly fans are all leaving. Jordan
14: disbelief.
15: Walker, the home run derby champion. Amazing.
1: Derby last night, All-Star game tonight. Coverage 7 o'clock Eastern here on ESPN Radio. Then the trade deadline in less than 3 weeks. 15 teams in the American League. There's the three division leaders and 10 others within 6.5 games of a playoff spot. So, what will teams be doing in the next couple of weeks? ESPN insider Buster Olney.
16: So I talked to 3 GMs today, and they all said the same thing. There really are a lot of questions about how many teams will actually sell. A month ago, it looked inevitable that the Red Sox, the Tigers would sell. The guys like Sonny Gray, Tarik Skubal would make up the heart of the trade conversation.
17: Right.
16: But they've climbed back into the race. And so now the question is, where's the talent going to come from if you do look to upgrade? The Philadelphia Phillies, you mentioned them. The priority, a starting pitcher, a right-handed hitting outfielder, and some bullpen help. The Atlanta Braves, the team they're chasing right now in the National League East, looking for a hitter, again, a right-handed hitter, a starting pitcher, because they've had so many injuries in their rotation. It's going to be a phenomenal second half in that division.
14: I mean, do you wonder, Buster, like, is it fool's gold? Like, you know, all these teams are in it, but are they in it, right? I mean, you're thinking we're trying to win the World Series. Do I give up the farm to just get in as a third wild card team? with a field that's not strong. I mean, what are you hearing on that side?
16: And there are just so many variables. It's different with every team. For the Tigers, maybe a reason to go for it is this could be your last year with Derek Skubal. If you're the Red Sox, Greg Breslow, their head of baseball operations, he's embattled. Some questions whether or not he's going to survive the year in that position. Does ownership give him the go-ahead to go for it and to add some players? You have all of that at work, which is why these next 2 weeks are going to be so important. Typically, small sample size is something that is not trusted in Major League Baseball, but the next 2 weeks are going to tell a lot about who's going to be a buyer and who's going to be a seller.
6: I don't know how you look at the American League and don't think if you are within three or four games, you're in it. I mean, you have to think you're in it.
14: Yeah, I mean, Minnesota Twins, there's a lot of teams in this mix, and you have to make that decision about, is it enough to get in? You know, you saw the Mariners when they finally got in with so many years of missing, they were just going to do whatever it takes.
6: Right.
14: And then once you're kind of like, all right, now it's not just getting in, it's doing more. The stakes change about what you're willing to give up. You see a lot more moves that are more like win-win moves. You give me I need a catcher, you need a left fielder, we'll just make each other happy kind of thing. But that's going to be fascinating.
1: And we'll see if anybody can catch the Dodgers in the NL too. Don't often hear boos during Home Run Derby. That's next. It's ESPN Radio.
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6: Wow. One shot here, right center field. Ballpark may not hold it, and it won't. Woo! That is a massive homer.
0: We prepare you for a highly anticipated World Cup semifinals.
11: I think France are one of the best pressing teams as well in this tournament. I was full of praise for their attack. They also press better than anybody else in this competition.
0: NBA Summer League continues in Vegas.
2: Gets to Springer, going downhill. 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
0: Plus, we're still on LeBron watch as the King draws closer to a decision.
5: We've seen LeBron win a championship in Cleveland. We've seen him win a championship with the Miami Heat. We've seen him win a championship with the Los Angeles Lakers. I'm intrigued because I now want to see LeBron James go somewhere else different.
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1: 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All eyes on Philly Monday because who doesn't love the long ball? Eight hitters stepping in for the Home Run Derby, a quarter of them in their home park. The crowd certainly hoping for a deep run from Bryce Harper and or Kyle Schwarber. First round, Wilson Contreras and Jordan Walker stealing the spotlight.
12: Jose Flores, who started the season as a Red Sox first base coach and infield instructor, is grooving them. Contreras, yard work, left field. Boom. 13 home runs for the Red Sox superstar. And he swings, and that one looks good. Got some backspin to left. Is it enough? Yes. Tied at 13 now with Wilson Contreras.
1: Walker and Contreras leading the way in the opening round. 13 homers each. Junior Caminero right there as well.
12: He's not thinking about a tie. He now has 12 home runs. And he is into his bonus time. So here we go. Swings and sends this sky high, left field line. We're all watching, and it is foul.
14: Oh, my.
12: Wow. Just foul. Caminero is looking, thinking, are we sure about that? He doesn't want to leave the box, but it looks like Junior Caminero is going to end tonight's competition with 12 home runs.
1: 13 leading the way in the opening round. Caminero with a dozen. Kyle Schwarber also reaches double digits.
12: Oh, got all of it. Number 10, right field, and the second deck. So he's now passed Murakami, and currently in fourth place behind Contreras, Walker, and Junior Caminero. Oh, he will not do it.
16: Wow.
12: And Bryce Harper will come up knowing what the number is, and Schwarber is now, I guess in a weird way, going to have to root against his teammate Harper if he wants to advance. He ends up with 10. That puts him in fourth place overall.
1: The 10 homers for Schwarber does put him into the second round because Bryce Harper would finish with 8. He's knocked out in round one. Our Tim Kirkchen caught up with him.
13: Bryce, you've done this before in front of the home crowd, but what was it like tonight in front of the Philly crowd in the Home Run Derby?
15: Yeah, a lot of fun. Wish I would have hit a couple more, but I just wanted to come in and have fun and enjoy it. I've won it before, so pretty much did it for the fans, so I'm happy I did it here at home.
13: Was there extra pressure tonight, given you and Kyle were in this together?
15: No, I don't think so. I mean, every time we come in here, I want, you know, if I didn't win, I want him to win and vice versa. So, again, I'm just happy to be part of it, happy to be here, and glad I was able to do it.
1: Top four, on to the semis without Bryce Harper. Top four, and the semifinals would be head-to-head matchups. Junior Caminero putting up 5. Jordan Walker, he makes quick work of that number.
12: Swings, and he's on to the finals as he blasts one to left center, and it is gone, a walk-off for Walker. And Junior Caminero is out.
1: Kind of a theme of the night. Hold that thought. 6 homers in 8 swings. He left 7 swings on the board in the semis. So then it would be Schwarber and Contreras.
12: 9 homers for Schwarber. This one closer to the foul line. But it's gone about 4 rows deep. A good number. He's now egging the crowd on. Swings, and this one is not going to be deep enough. Puts the bat on the ground. His round will end with 9 home runs. Oh, he does it again. He's got 8. Oh, boy, this crowd is very anxious. Their hometown guy, Schwarber, has got 9. Crowd is booing Contreras. They want Schwarber in the final. Swings and will not do it. And Schwarber will advance to the final in front of the home crowd here in Philadelphia. Wilson Contreras comes up one short.
1: And certainly a partisan crowd in Philly. No denying that, because that would continue into the final. Schwarber facing Jordan Walker. And Schwarber wows them.
12: And he does it. Right field. And it is a blast. Second deck caught by a fan leaning over the railing. 11 homers. Did he do it again? A liner. And no, it is not going to leave. But it was touched by a fan leaning over. He will end the round with 11 homers. And that's the number Jordan Walker needs. Schwarber lifts his arms up to celebrate the fans' support of him.
1: Crowd feeling pretty good in Philly with Schwarber sitting on 11. Yet despite consistent boos,
12: he needs to hit 3 in a row. Nobody has hit multiple homers with the magenta ball. Swings, gets it hard and deep to center, and goes just over the wall for his 9th, and that was up there for a while. Tehran throws. Walker swings, gets another. He is going to be within 1. Oh, man.
14: What a performance.
12: He is gone,
14: but wow.
12: Back to back on swings with a magenta ball. Schwarber is out there egging him on. It feels like rooting for Walker. Yeah, Schwarber is rooting for Walker to tie him. Swings, and he will tie it.
14: Oh my goodness.
12: Drives one to left. It's 11-11. Oh, Jordan Walker.
14: This is an absolutely epic mountain climb by Walker.
12: 3 in a row with a magenta ball. No one has done it. If he can hit one more, Walker will be the champ. Walker swings deep into the night left field. And Walker walks it off.
14: Oh, my.
12: 4 in a row.
14: What a performance.
12: Schwarber gives him high fives. The Philly fans are all leaving. Jordan Walker, the home run derby champion. Amazing.
1: Carl Ravage, Doug Glanville here on ESPN Radio as Jordan Walker wins the home run derby, homering on his final 6 swings to win it. 24 years old, 52 days. 5th youngest home run derby champion. Afterwards, he spoke with our Tim Kirchen.
13: Jordan, that's probably the most dramatic home run derby ever, and you won it. What is your reaction to tonight?
15: I'm just in awe. Honestly, I'm in awe. I mean, Schwarber is an unbelievable hitter, so when he was just popping them out, I was like, I have work to do. And I came in here just trying my best.
13: Did you recognize I have to hit the last 4 balls for homers to win this thing?
15: I mean, yeah, but I try not to think about it. You know, I want to take my time. I wanted to take some, see those pitches. Those pink balls are tough to see, so I want to make sure I get my best swing off.
13: You know, you sent a lot of Phillies fans home unhappy tonight. Are you okay with that?
15: Yeah, absolutely okay with that. They have an unbelievable team. There's nothing to should be sad about, but feels pretty good.
13: Jordan, thanks so much.
15: Yeah, thank you.
13: Bye-bye.
1: Jordan Walker, first Cardinals player to win the home run derby. He's the second to make it to the finals. Albert Pujols made it in 2003. Walker had a walk-off win in round 2, hitting 6 homers in 7 swings, and he also walked it off in the finals with 12 homers and 18 swings. All that with the crowd not behind him. ESPN analyst Eduardo Perez.
7: This is vindictive more than anything. One, it's the ability to be able to not hear the crowd and just slow everything down. He was taking pitches. He was being calm. He was being patient. I was on the field. I was next to Ken Griffey Jr. and Jimmy Rollins watching him, and they were like, he is taking a deep breath. He understood the moment. He caught the ball out in front, and he allowed the extension to create the power. And that's what Jordan Walker did. Let's not forget, this is a 6'6", 235 specimen of a man who last year was who was sent down because he could not lift the baseball consistently in games. Well, he learned, and he did it his way by catching the ball out front, and now he's the home run champ in 2026.
1: And he was born in 2002. He's the first Derby champion born in the 2000s. Sports Center All Night, ESPN Radio. The Derby now behind us. On to the Midsummer Classic on Tuesday. Spotlight on another member of the Phillies. Christopher Sanchez gets the start for the National League against Toronto's Dylan Cease for the American League. Speaking of the Phillies, no Zach Wheeler. The pitcher said he declined an invitation to be added to the National League roster. Said he felt disrespected after being snubbed. He didn't make the initial roster for the National League, nor was he among the replacement players added. The veteran right-hander telling reporters he was invited Friday by Major League Baseball to join the National League roster as an injury replacement, but says he wasn't going to be a fifth option. ESPN's Buster Olney.
16: Last Wednesday, I saw Zach, and this was after he initially had not been on the team, and I asked him, look, if you can pitch on Sunday, if you're going to pitch on Sunday and you can pitch in the All-Star game on Tuesday, would you be willing to be on the team? And he said yes. But it's clear that he changed his mind at some point, feeling that he was disrespected, as you said, because of the fact that he wasn't on the initial team. Look, this is someone who battled his way back from thoracic outlet syndrome surgery. He's been so important to the Phillies as they've established themselves as one of the big contenders of the Dodgers this year. It's too bad that he's not here.
1: All-Star game coming up on Tuesday. You'll, of course, hear it here on ESPN Radio. SportsCenter All Night. Also coming up on Tuesday, the first of the semifinals. For the first time since FIFA rankings started in 1992, the top four seeds are into the semifinals at the World Cup. And it starts with France and Spain Tuesday afternoon Eastern time. Our Alexis Nunez with analyst Alejandro Moreno.
9: We haven't had any World Cup football in the last 2 days, and we're all having withdrawals. But thankfully for us, the semifinals are upon us, and boy, they're going to be exciting. The top four teams in the world. Ale, let's start off with France versus Spain, because this was the matchup that many of us would have loved to see in the final. We get it in the semifinal. Both of them favorites going into this one, even Stevens. But now the real question is, can even this Spain beat France?
10: Well, if indeed Spain are somehow going to beat France, and somehow I say that because I think France is far and away the best team in this competition and the most talented team in this competition. If Spain are going to beat France, they're going to have to take the ball away from France and keep the ball. The possession of Spain is going to be critically important. So they're going to have to cut that possession for France. They're going to have to be able to hang on to the ball. They're going to have to be able to slow down the game as much as possible, denying the opportunities for Kylian Mbappe and Dembele and Olise to get on the ball in transition. If Spain is able to do that, then they have an opportunity. So my boy, you know I love me some Pedri.
9: Oh yeah.
10: He has to be at his best, controlling the rhythm and setting the tempo for Spain. They do that, they may just have an opportunity. But more importantly than anything, far more important than the analysis, is the fact that I have picked Spain and I've said it all along, I have picked Spain to win this competition. And for the sake of my bracket, the only thing that matters in this world right now is for Spain to beat France.
9: Well, this is definitely the more enticing matchup of the two, I guess, for some of us. But then there are the defending champions, Argentina and Lionel Messi, up against England, who really are looking inspired, especially with Jude Bellingham. Harry Kane, we know they still have. So how does this one go, Ale?
10: You can't possibly pick Argentina. They have no legs. They have been dead for the last three matches. They should have lost at least two out of those three matches. Mm-hmm. They've gotten help from all sorts of different places, including Braille and Baller when he got himself thrown out when Switzerland were dominating the game. You cannot manufacture energy in those legs, but you can't manufacture heart either.
9: Ooh,
10: and
9: yeah.
10: Argentina has plenty of that. I am going with Argentina. Argentina, they're pulling it off. And Lionel Messi and Argentina go to the final of the World Cup.
9: For anyone who didn't know, Ale Moreno is from South America, and I think he would like the trophy to stay on this side of the world. So there you have it. He's going with Argentina, and he's going to go his heart with Spain, but I think his head is saying France.
1: Semifinals getting underway Tuesday afternoon Eastern. France and Spain, the other semifinal matchup, as mentioned, England and Argentina coming up on Wednesday. 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Well, paraphrasing Ralph Cramden from the Honeymooners, bam, right in the kisser. That's next. SportsCenter All Night continues. It's ESPN Radio.
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1: 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WNBA links a 104-100 win over the Mercury. Mercury with a fourth straight loss. They dropped to 5-9 on the road this season. As for Minnesota, it's their fifth game with 100 points or more this season, tied with the Dream and the Tempo for third most in the WNBA. Lynx picking up their third straight win, averaging just over 93 points per game during that streak. In the four-point win over the Mercury, Kayla McBride with a season-high 37 points, one shy of her career high. Olivia Miles, a career high 33 points, most in a game by a rookie in Lynx history. Miles surpassing 400 career points, did that in the first quarter. Lynx with its first game in franchise history in which two players had at least 30 points. Then there was the magic between the Dream and the Sparks.
2: Where's the offense come from right now for the Dream? It's completely dry right now in this period. Reese will take a three. How about that?
1: Angel Reese coming through in the third quarter on USA Network. Dream a 101-92 win over the Sparks. Angel Reese with 23 points, 13 rebounds, 16th double-double of the season, breaking a tie with Jessica Shepherd of Dallas for the WNBA lead.

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1: Believed to be an off-court situation. Tyler Herro not pursuing any legal action as of right now, of course. And Tyler Herro and Bam Adebayo clearly have had some sort of falling out. Potentially began last season as teammates together. It was their seventh year together as teammates in Miami. But now Tyler Herro has moved on in a trade for Giannis Antetokounmpo. He's now in Milwaukee. And my understanding is both Tyler Herro and Bam Adebayo here today on Monday want to move on from this situation. But obviously there was lingering effects from this throughout on Friday.
2: Tyler Herro, former Sixth Man of the Year winner, averaged over 20 points, almost 5 rebounds and 4 assists in 33 games last season. Bam Adebayo, 3-time All-Star, named to the All-Defensive Team in the 2023-24 season, named All-Defensive Second Team 5 times. As for the altercation, ESPN analyst Kendrick Perkins.
3: Listen, this situation right here is the true definition of catching somebody in traffic. I'm gonna catch you in traffic. That's the term I use. But I'm not mad at the boxing idea that you have, because we used to do that when we was in the locker room in Boston. We kept a set of boxing gloves, and if anybody had some beef or some tension, they was able to duke it out, and then we move on. Again, let's not make this a big deal. Everybody's good. Shams just basically reported that Tyler Herro don't want to move forward with trying to press any charges. Things happen. Okay, they're not teammates anymore. They don't have to like each other. They don't have to tolerate each other. Cool. No big deal.
2: And move on. We do. SportsCenter All Night, ESPN Radio. Speaking of differing opinions, different sides, there's what's going on at the University of Michigan. Could be a decision later this week on Athletic Director Ward Manuel. ESPN's Pete Thamel.
4: Just in the last few hours today, it's become a fascinating standoff between Ward Manuel and Michigan. He has said publicly that he does not plan to leave, that he is still the athletic director, that he's had conversations with the president that indicate that that's where he'd like to go in the future. It is the tenor of the board, sources have told us, that they could go in a different direction when they do meet and discuss this Jenner and Block intensive law firm investigation into Michigan's athletic department that was kicked off, obviously, with the explosive firing of Sharon Moore as Michigan's head coach. Who knew what they knew with the Connor Stallion scandal, with the Matt Weiss scandal, the former offensive coordinator who was arrested on federal hacking charges. And then obviously all of the subsequent NCAA investigations between recruiting and Stallions' advanced sign stealing scandal. So there is a lot on Michigan's plate that they are going to have to sift through in terms of what Jenner and Block brings this report forward to the Regents. And it will be interesting to see if Manuel and Michigan come to some type of deal. He'd be owed more than $6 million if he's fired without cause.
5: His contract runs through 2030 here, P. What else should we expect to find out when the details of this investigation are released later this week?
4: Kevin, Michigan's been fairly cagey about this investigation. They haven't released it to public records requests. It's unknown if it will just be a verbal report as opposed to a written report, which would make it obviously a little bit more difficult to FOIA. But look, between all the litany of scandals that I just mentioned, it's impossible for Michigan to come out of this looking rosy. You don't spend nearly $12 million on an outside investigation and not come back with any significant findings. So the expectation is this is not going to be flattering for Ward Manuel. But look, Kevin, he's a survivor. He survived the Stallion scandal. He survived the Jim Harbaugh TRO at the end of the 2023 season. And, you know, and he survived the end of Sharon Moore's tenure. So there is a sense that he is trying to hang in there now. Whether he and Michigan come to some kind of resolution in the near future before this Regent meeting on Thursday remains to be seen.
2: Ward Manuel, 58 years old, former Michigan football player. He's held the job as the athletic director of Michigan since 2016. Never cited for being involved in any of the scandals. During his time, the school has had pretty good success. National titles in men's basketball, football, men's and women's gymnastics as well. The Board of Regents expected to discuss the investigation and the culture of the athletic department.

0: Thursday. 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That's next. 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
9: Walker Kessler is now a centerpiece of the Lakers. 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
1: Lynx and Dream both top 100 points for the fifth time this season, both getting wins on Monday. Semifinals set to kick off for the FIFA World Cup on Tuesday. It was baseballs being launched on Monday in Philly.
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4: 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They have an unbelievable team. 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
1: Jordan Walker rallying to beat Kyle Schwarber in the final in front of a Philly crowd that was not shy about its allegiance. Of course, we heard it here on ESPN Radio, our crew led by Carl Ravitch. Carl?
5: Jay, thank you very much. Buster Olney, Doug Glanville. Buster, start with you. You come into an event, new rules, new format, yada, yada, yada, and it delivered in spades, man. And Jordan Walker walked it off with an incredible comeback against Schwarber.
6: Beating two Philly guys effectively in Bryce Harper and Kyle Schwarber in their home ballpark with the Philly fans booing them. At the moment he hit the ball to end it, we literally saw Phillies fans get up and hit the aisles before the ball even landed. What a moment for Jordan Walker.
7: I mean, it was fantastic to watch. I mean, I think you weren't sure how the rules were going to go, but, you know, a lot of players, you know, just created their own rhythm inside of it, and they had a plan. They worked with their own clocks, and, you know, you saw the players that were successful seem to find ways to create their own tempo, and irrespective of, like, okay, I have to swing now. The ones that controlled that did well. The ones that rushed just, you know, seemed to be out of it and inconsistent. And Walker was consistent the whole way. Like, Schwarber had his bumps early, but Walker the entire time, every round, was just calm, and he paced himself, and there's no wavering in his approach. So it definitely gave him a great shot. So if there was anybody to be able to come back for what Schwarber was able to do in that final round, it was Walker, because it just, he had been doing this the whole night, and the performance was really once of a lifetime.
5: He gets $1 million for winning, but what it also does is continue this confidence that's been building in him since spring training. Just 24 years young, could very well become the face of a franchise that's starting to feel a lot better about themselves in St. Louis.
6: Yeah, they'll be contending in the second half, and we will pay attention to Jordan Walker even more as we move forward. But this night kind of reminds me of the night when Josh Hamilton hit all those home runs in Yankee Stadium, where fans who didn't know that much about Jordan Walker before tonight, they certainly walk away saying, okay, this guy's going to be a star for years to come.
5: Don't forget to join us for the All-Star Game. Our coverage will start at 7 p.m. Eastern Time on Tuesday with Buster Olney and Doug Glanville. I'm Carl Ravitch. Jay, back to you in the studio.
1: All right, Carl, well done as always. Disappointment for Philly fans with neither Bryce Harper, who was knocked out in the first round, nor Kyle Schwarber, beaten in the final round, able to win home run derby. Then there's Zach Wheeler, their pitcher, saying he declined an invitation to be added to the National League All-Star roster, said he felt disrespected when he was snubbed more than once. He was finally asked again on Friday to be an injury replacement, but refused, saying he wasn't going to be a fifth option. To the guys at PTI, Pablo Torre and Tony Kornheiser.
8: Hi, Pablo. What is your reaction to Zach Wheeler rejecting an All-Star invitation?
9: So Zach Wheeler, the excellent Phillies pitcher, I would not have known the difference, frankly, if he made it off of the reserve list or made it on the first try. I'm a guy who generally will look at Baseball Reference and be like, ah, an all-star, must have been a fun season that guy had. But at the same time, I also recognize that I am talking to a person who knows a grudge. And so the idea that Zach Wheeler isn't going to let you underestimate him, I kind of delight in how fervent he is and his resentment about a thing that only really he is going to remember.
8: If you're saying that I hold a grudge, if you're saying that I'm motivated by anger, if you're saying that I would have this same kind of reaction, no, in the main, I would. But Zach Wheeler is 10-1 this year with a 2.13 ERA. His numbers are even better than his teammate, Christopher Sanchez, who is deservedly starting this game because he threw 50 2/3 straight innings without allowing an earned run. So I understand it's incomprehensible that there are 12 better pitchers in the National League right now than Zach Wheeler. It's incomprehensible. So understand why he wants to tell baseball to shove it when they do this apology only, Pablo, only because he called them out. I get all that. Where I part company with Zach Wheeler on this particular issue is this: the location of the game. It's in Philadelphia. He pitches in Philadelphia. It's his home park. It's so his petty. Team. It's his home fans. Go out there. Go out there and bathe yourself in the adoration of these fans. Don't cost yourself. That's a moment you'll remember for the rest of your life. And now you've turned your back on it as a matter of principle and selfishness to a degree. And so I think he's cutting off his nose to spite his face. I really do in this case. And yet I completely sympathize and even empathize with his position.
9: Of course, but that is the difference between a guy sitting in a studio they made me come to for work and you who is working from home. A home game. That's what Tony Kornheiser wants in all fronts.
8: Yes.
9: But that is it. I suppose we are done. Back to you.
1: 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Right now, SportsCenter all night.
10: Once again, the NBA world waiting with bated breath for LeBron James to make up his mind.
11: LeBron James wants to be in a competing environment. He wants to play meaningful basketball.
12: We're not worried about nobody's opinions or anything like that. He's going to make the best decision for himself.
1: While the baseball focuses on Philly this week, the NBA is focused on wherever it might be. LeBron James will play this upcoming season. ESPN insider Shams Charania.
13: There's no exact timeline yet, but we are inching closer to a LeBron James decision. All the information that he could want is in because all the teams have made their pitches. General managers, owners, presidents of teams have made their contact. They've continued to be in touch with agent Rich Paul this week. Players have reached out to LeBron James, recruiting him. And yes, the voice notes have all been listened to. The rosters are set. The decks are all laid out. The leaders here are Cleveland, Miami, Philadelphia, Golden State, and Minnesota. And what we know is LeBron James has made it clear privately he wants to be in a situation where he can compete for a championship, but also join a culture or team environment that he feels that he can uplift. And the fact that money is not the driving factor here means that he is able to take his time, because we have offers that we know of with LeBron James that range from minimums to exceptions to salary space. So we'll see when he's ready to make his decision.
1: Number of teams with their fingers crossed. Certainly a matter of a decision at this point. ESPN's Vince Goodwill.
14: Well, it's good to know he's not chasing the ghost. Like, let's be perfectly honest here. If you're still chasing the ghost in year 24, the race is over. But I think also it lets you know, it informs you what LeBron is thinking. Like, going into every free agency LeBron has been in, we knew, or his decision reflected his values. In 2010, he had to get into a situation to win a championship. In 2014, he knew that he wanted to make things right with Cleveland. In 2018, when he went to LA, he was entering, so we thought, a new phase in his life and won a championship there. Now we don't know exactly what that is. Unless he chooses San Antonio or Oklahoma City, I don't think that any team is necessarily a LeBron James at age 42 away from winning the championship. And winning the championship is really, really hard. So if he's talking about playing meaningful basketball, and that could be the second round of the playoffs, there's a bunch of teams he can go to and make them a second round playoff team.
15: Tim McMahon, slide back in. Where does this land with you, the idea of not chasing rings? How do you interpret that?
16: Chasing rings as in hopping on a bandwagon, as in not earning the honor. And that's, I understand why they would be sensitive to that perception. LeBron James has had too great of a career to be perceived as a ring chaser. He's earned every single championship that he's won. And really, I don't think there's anything, anywhere LeBron can go that would taint his legacy or would dent his case as the greatest of all time. Whether you want to say it's Jordan or him, he's got a case. Just like, by the way, Michael Jordan, the ending of his career in Washington, nobody remembers that barely. I mean, that didn't taint his legacy whatsoever. The difference here is LeBron, he can help a team at least boost their championship chances right now as he enters the age of 42.
1: We're waiting to see where LeBron James lands. We thought Kawhi Leonard was on the move as well, but not so fast. Clippers at the end of June traded him to the Raptors, but the NBA says, hold on. And it wants to wait till the results of the ongoing investigation involving the Clippers. So the trade cannot be completed until the end of that investigation as to whether LA circumvented the salary cap. ESPN's Ramona Shelburne.
17: I don't see it. I know there's a board of governors meeting in Las Vegas on Tuesday, and people think that obviously this will be a topic of discussion. But the league's decision here really caught people by surprise. I think teams pursuing Kawhi Leonard thought that they were okay to be pursuing. The Clippers didn't think there was going to be any hang up here. And so this has now thrown this into a little bit of jeopardy. But from what I understand, whenever the league investigation wraps up, there will be a time period where the Clippers will have to even respond to what the league finds here. And that has not even begun. And so I don't think we're any closer to necessarily the investigation being wrapped up, the Clippers being able to respond that time period. And then when they finally get to it, the trade being completed or not completed, depending on what happens here. And one thing I can tell you, the Clippers wanted Kawhi Leonard on their roster this year. This was not necessarily something that they sought out. It was essentially, he's an older player who wants an extension. This is a team that's kind of turning over. And so if at the worst case scenario, if this trade doesn't go through, there's a world in which Kawhi Leonard is back on the Clippers roster. So we'll see how this plays out. But I don't think there's going to be any resolution anytime soon. At least the parties involved don't think so.
1: Trade that did go through, Ja Morant to Portland. Said over the weekend that his offseason trade from the Grizzlies to the Blazers gives him the chance to start fresh and prove that the bad guy image is a misconception. ESPN's Tim McMahon.
16: I'm curious to find out. Look, Ja addressed that there was some off-court baggage. It is in the past. He has stayed out of trouble the last couple of years, but that affected his value. It's not the only reason, though, that he basically had no trade value. It was also about a lack of durability and diminished production. And so if Ja's going to be special, the thing that makes him special is the way he attacks the basket, the way he just creates havoc when he drives in the paint, whether it's finishing, whether it's spreading out from there. That's also one of the reasons that he hasn't been able to stay on the floor. When you're high-flying around giants around the rim, you tend to fall hard. So for him to make the kind of impact to get his career back on track in terms of being a superstar, he has to attack with reckless abandon. But he needs to stay healthy, too. And you know, those two things don't necessarily go together.
1: Ja Morant, two-time All-Star, made four trips to the playoffs during his seven-year run with the Grizzlies. But that time in Memphis was complicated by off-court issues. SportsCenter All Night, ESPN Radio. It's the semifinals for the World Cup. Last four teams standing. And it's been 4 years in the making. Earlier on ESPN Radio, our Justin Tinsley.
18: It's one of those things that even the most casual of casual fans understand that, yes, the Super Bowl happens every year. The World Series happens every year. The NBA Finals happens every year. The World Cup does not happen every year. Yes, there are major tournaments throughout the world that happen year in and year out. But there's a name recognition that comes with the World Cup. Mm-hmm. So I think people understand, like, hey, this has been going on for about a month. We're nearing the end. And in America, we get to four teams left. The first thing that pops in our mind is like, oh, this is the World Cup's Final Four. So we know, we realize a Final Four is important. And now when you're looking at Argentina, when you're looking at Spain, when you're looking at France, when you're looking at England, if you're a FIFA executive, if you're a marketing executive, you have to be ecstatic about this. These are the top four teams in FIFA that made the quote unquote Final Four. And I'm not even trying to be like a dumb American when I call it the Final Four, but I think people understand how important this is. You couldn't have asked for a better foursome than this. You couldn't have asked for a better quartet.
1: And that quartet includes some marquee names on the soccer world stage. As for which of those players is carrying the most pressure into the Final Four, ESPN analyst Shaka Hislop.
19: Under the most pressure, Kylian Mbappe. I think France are the best team in this tournament. Kylian Mbappe is certainly the bright light of this French national team, coming off two disappointing seasons for Real Madrid, but certainly is playing some of his best football in a France shirt. There's a lot expected of him in what many feel is the best attack that we've seen, not just this tournament, but arguably any. Without question, if they go on to win it, they'll be regarded as the best French team in all history. They'll be spoken about as among the best teams to have played world football. That comes with a lot of pressure, and Kylian Mbappe, as captain, shoulders all, well, not all, but most of it.
16: Yeah, Spain and France, and when you look at the way Spain plays defensively, good luck getting the ball on offense. They play a lot of keep away here. Yeah. They've been fantastic. Who prevails in Dallas?
19: I think France. I think France are the better of the two teams. For Spain to get the better of France, they have to play exactly as you described, Kevin. They've got to keep the ball. The issue with that is I think France are one of the best pressing teams as well in this tournament. I was full of praise for their attack. They also press better than anybody else in this competition. I will say, though, France's left-back Lucas Digne is probably their Achilles heel. And, of course, Lamine Yamal plays on the right for Spain. So you are able to get Lamine Yamal the ball in space to go one-on-one with Lucas Digne. That's how Spain gets the better of France. But that's one option. I'll be honest, I'm struggling to find any more.
1: Semifinals getting underway this afternoon. France and Spain. The other semifinal matchup is England and Argentina. That is on Wednesday. How to decide what to do in the next couple of weeks. That's next. SportsCenter All Night continues. It's ESPN Radio.
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26: This is Rich Eisen coming up on Tuesday. 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
2: How good is that? Are you not entertained?
0: Number 5.
1: Full house in Philly to watch some homers. Hold that thought. We'll start with NBA Summer League. Knicks didn't even have Jack Cale on their roster initially, planning to keep the number 39 pick in Europe. Yet he's in Vegas. Amazon Prime.
3: Here in the Pistons bench, no foul. Want to play straight up here. Take this to about a minute. Cahill drives and flushes. Wow.
0: Number 4.
1: Defense wins championships. And a Monday matchup at the Thomas and Mack Center, as we saw on ESPN.
4: 6 seconds. Smith drives into the paint. Throws it up for Mack.
2: Rejected by Lundy. And that'll do it.
5: Wow.
2: The Raptors win.
5: Wow. That's a hell of a block.
0: Number 3.
1: He's a guy who led the Euro Cup in blocks this year. Also spending the summer with the Mavs in Las Vegas.
4: He has Graham for 3.
2: Oh! Akabunga Yondu rocking the rim. A 7-0 run for Dallas.
0: Number 2.
1: From Las Vegas to Philly, and specifically, Jack Caglione goes upper deck at Citizens Bank.
6: I think he reset on the going to
7: Whoa, field. Watch out. Another one pulled down the line and right.
1: Wow.
7: And he just went third deck. That has been reserved for Ryan Howard and Ryan Howard only.
0: Number 1.
1: In the end, it's one swing that wins it.
7: Walker wow. swings deep into the night wow. left field. And Walker walks it off.
6: Oh, my.
7: 4 in a row.
6: What a performance.
7: Schwarber gives him high fives. The Philly fans are all leaving. Jordan
6: Disbelief.
7: Walker, the home run derby champion. Amazing.
1: Derby last night, All-Star game tonight. Coverage 7 o'clock Eastern here on ESPN Radio. Then the trade deadline in less than 3 weeks. 15 teams in the American League. There's the three division leaders and 10 others within 6.5 games of a playoff spot. So, what will teams be doing in the next couple of weeks? ESPN insider Buster Olney.
8: So I talked to 3 GMs today, and they all said the same thing. There really are a lot of questions about how many teams will actually sell. A month ago, it looked inevitable that the Red Sox, the Tigers would sell. The guys like Sonny Gray, Tarik Skubal would make up the heart of the trade conversation.
9: Right.
8: But they've climbed back into the race. And so now the question is, where's the talent going to come from if you do look to upgrade? The Philadelphia Phillies, you mentioned them. The priority, a starting pitcher, a right-handed hitting outfielder, and some bullpen help. The Atlanta Braves, the team they're chasing right now in the National League East, looking for a hitter, again, a right-handed hitter, a starting pitcher, because they've had so many injuries in their rotation. It's going to be a phenomenal second half in that division.
6: I mean, do you wonder, Buster, like, is it fool's gold? Like, you know, all these teams are in it, but are they in it, right? I mean, you're thinking we're trying to win the World Series. Do I give up the farm to just get in as a third wild card team with a field that's not strong? I mean, what are you hearing on that side?
8: And there are just so many variables. It's different with every team. For the Tigers, maybe a reason to go for it is this could be your last year with Tarik Skubal. If you're the Red Sox, Greg Breslow, their head of baseball operations, he's embattled. Some questions whether or not he's going to survive the year in that position. Does ownership give them the go-ahead to go for it and to add some players? You have all of that at work, which is why these next 2 weeks are going to be so important. Typically, small sample size is something that is not trusted in Major League Baseball, but the next 2 weeks are going to tell a lot about who's going to be a buyer and who's going to be a seller.
9: I don't know how you look at the American League and don't think if you are within three or four games, you're in it. I mean, you have to think you're in it.
6: Yeah, I mean, Minnesota Twin, there's a lot of teams in this mix, and you have to make that decision about, is it enough to get in? You know, you saw the Mariners when they finally got in with so many years of missing, they were just going to do whatever it takes.
9: Right.
6: And then once you're kind of like, all right, now it's not just getting in, it's doing more. The stakes change about what you're willing to give up. You see a lot more moves that are more like win-win moves. You give me your, I need a catcher, you need a left fielder, we'll just make each other happy kind of thing. But that's going to be fascinating.
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13: A walk-off homer in the bottom of the 14th inning. What a night.
0: From opening day.
13: And to left field. See you later. Mike Trout, how's that to start the season?
0: To the All-Star game.
13: Oh, my goodness. He crushed it. Giancarlo Stanton and the American League with one swing has tied it up.
14: 457-foot home run. How much fun was that?
15: Oh, that was amazing.
0: Plus, every game of Major League Baseball's postseason.
13: Judge back, back some more. Great big Emmy caught it. Out of here. Mookie Betts. Shohei Ohtani.
0: Until a champion is crowned at the World Series.
13: And the Dodgers have won it. Repeat champions for the first time in baseball in 25 years. The Dodgers are World Series champs.
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9: Oh, wow. Long shot here, right center field. Ballpark may not hold it, and it won't. Woo! That is a massive homer.
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22: 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We've seen him win a championship with the Los Angeles Lakers. I'm intrigued because I now want to see LeBron James go somewhere else different.
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1: 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All eyes on Philly Monday because who doesn't love the long ball? Eight hitters stepping in for the home run derby, a quarter of them in their home park. The crowd certainly hoping for a deep run from Bryce Harper and or Kyle Schwarber. First round, Wilson Contreras and Jordan Walker stealing the spotlight.
9: Jose Flores, who started the season as a Red Sox first base coach and infield instructor, is grooving them. Contreras, yard work, left field. Boom. 13 home runs for the Red Sox superstar. And he swings, and that one looks good. Got some backspin to left. Is it enough? Yes. Tied at 13 now with Wilson Contreras.
1: Walker and Contreras leading the way in the opening round. 13 homers each. Junior Caminero right there as well.
9: He's not thinking about a tie. He now has 12 home runs. And he is into his bonus time. So here we go. Swings and sends this sky high, left field line. We're all watching, and it is foul.
6: Oh, my.
9: Wow. Just foul. Caminero is looking, thinking, are we sure about that? He doesn't want to leave the box, but it looks like Junior Caminero is going to end tonight's competition with 12 home runs.
1: 13 leading the way in the opening round. Caminero with a dozen. Kyle Schwarber also reaches double digits.
9: Oh, he got hold of it. Number 10, right field, and a second net. So he's now passed Murakami, and currently in fourth place behind Contreras, Walker, and Junior Caminero. Oh, he will not do it.
8: Wow.
9: And Bryce Harper will come up knowing what the number is, and Schwarber is now, I guess in a weird way, going to have to root against his teammate Harper if he wants to advance. He ends up with 10. That puts him in fourth place overall.
1: The 10 homers for Schwarber does put him into the second round because Bryce Harper would finish with 8. He's knocked out in round one. Or Tim Kirchin caught up with him.
23: Bryce, you've done this before in front of the home crowd, but what was it like tonight in front of the Philly crowd in the home run derby?
24: Yeah, a lot of fun. Wish I would hit a couple more, but I just wanted to come in and have fun and enjoy it. I've won it before, so pretty much did it for the fans, so I'm happy I did it here at home.
23: Was there extra pressure tonight, given you and Kyle were in this together?
24: No, I don't think so. I mean, every time we come in here, I want, you know, if I didn't win, I want him to win and vice versa. So, again, I'm just happy to be part of it, happy to be here, and glad I was able to do it.
1: Top four, on to the semis without Bryce Harper. Top four, and the semifinals would be head-to-head matchups. Junior Caminero putting up 5. Jordan Walker, he makes quick work of that number.
9: Swings, and he's on to the finals as he blasts one to left center, and it is gone, a walk-off for Walker. And Junior Caminero is out.
1: Kind of a theme of the night. Hold that thought. 6 homers in 8 swings. He left 7 swings on the board in the semis. So then it would be Schwarber and Contreras.
9: 9 homers for Schwarber. This one closer to the foul line. But it's gone about 4 rows deep. A good number. He's now egging the crowd on. Swing swings, and this one is not going to be deep enough. Puts the bat on the ground. His round will end with 9 home runs. Oh, he does it again. He's got 8. Oh, boy, this crowd is very anxious. Their hometown guy, Schwarber, has got 9. Crowd is booing Contreras. They want Schwarber in the final. Swings and will not do it. And Schwarber will advance to the final in front of the home crowd here in Philadelphia. Wilson Contreras comes up one short.
1: And certainly a partisan crowd in Philly. No denying that, because that would continue into the final. Schwarber facing Jordan Walker. And Schwarber wows them.
9: And he does it. Right field. And it is a blast. Second deck caught by a fan leaning over the railing. 11 homers. Did he do it again? A liner. And no, it is not going to leave, but it was touched by a fan leaning over. He will end the round with 11 homers, and that's the number Jordan Walker needs. Schwarber lifts his arms up to celebrate the fans' support of him.
1: Crowd feeling pretty good in Philly with Schwarber sitting on 11. Yet despite consistent boos,
9: he needs to hit 3 in a row. Nobody has hit multiple homers with a magenta ball. Swings, gets it hard and deep to center, and goes just over the wall for his 9th, and that was up there for a while. Tehran throws. Walker swings, gets another. He is going to be within 1. Oh, man.
6: What a performance.
9: He's gone.
6: But wow.
9: Back to back on swings with a magenta ball. Schwarber is out there egging him on. It feels like rooting for Walker. Yeah, Schwarber is rooting for Walker to tie him. Swings, and he will tie it.
6: Oh my goodness.
9: Drives one to left. It's 11-11. Oh, Jordan Walker.
6: This is an absolutely epic mountain climb by Walker.
9: 3 in a row with a magenta ball. No one has done it. If he can hit one more, Walker will be the champ. Walker swings deep into the night left field. And Walker walks it off.
6: Oh, my.
9: 4 in a row.
6: What a performance.
9: Schwarber gives him high fives. The Philly fans are all leaving. Jordan Walker, the home run derby champion. Amazing.
1: Carl Ravage, Doug Glanville here on ESPN Radio as Jordan Walker wins the home run derby, homering on his final 6 swings to win it. 24 years old, 52 days. 5th youngest home run derby champion. Afterwards, he spoke with our Tim Kirchen.
23: Jordan, that's probably the most dramatic home run derby ever, and you won it. What is your reaction to tonight?
24: I'm just in awe. Honestly, I'm in awe. I mean, Schwarber is an unbelievable hitter, so when he was just popping them out, I was like, I have work to do. And I came in here just trying my best.
23: Did you recognize I have to hit the last 4 balls for homers to win this thing?
24: I mean, yeah, but I try not to think about it. You know, I wanted to take my time. I wanted to take some, see those pitches. Those pink balls are tough to see, so I wanted to make sure I get my best swing off.
23: You know, you sent a lot of Phillies fans home unhappy tonight. Are you okay with that?
24: Yeah, absolutely okay with that. They have an unbelievable team. There's nothing to be sad about, but feels pretty good.
23: Jordan, thanks so much.
24: Yeah, thank you.
23: Bye-bye.
1: Jordan Walker, first Cardinals player to win the home run derby. He's the second to make it to the finals. Albert Pujols made it in 2003. Walker had a walk-off win in round 2, hitting 6 homers and 7 swings, and he also walked it off in the finals with 12 homers and 18 swings. All that with the crowd not behind him. ESPN analyst Eduardo Perez.
2: This is vindictive more than anything. One, it's the ability to be able to not hear the crowd. and just slow everything down. He was taking pitches. He was being calm. He was being patient. I was on the field. I was next to Ken Griffey Jr. and Jimmy Rollins watching him, and they were like, he is taking a deep breath. He understood the moment. He caught the ball out in front, and he allowed the extension to create the power. And that's what Jordan Walker did. Let's not forget, this is a 6'6", 235 specimen of a man who last year was who was sent down because he could not lift the baseball consistently in games. Well, he learned, and he did it his way by catching the ball out front, and now he's the home run champ in 2026.
1: And he was born in 2002. He's the first Derby champion born in the 2000s. SportsCenter All Night, ESPN Radio. The Derby now behind us. On to the Midsummer Classic on Tuesday. Spotlight on another member of the Phillies. Christopher Sanchez gets the start for the National League against Toronto's Dylan Cease for the American League. Speaking of the Phillies, no Zach Wheeler. The pitcher said he declined an invitation to be added to the National League roster. Said he felt disrespected after being snubbed. He didn't make the initial roster for the National League, nor was he among the replacement players added. The veteran right-hander telling reporters he was invited Friday by Major League Baseball to join the National League roster as an injury replacement, but says he wasn't going to be a fifth option. ESPN's Buster Olney.
8: Last Wednesday, I saw Zach, and this was after he initially had not been on the team, and I asked him, look, if you can pitch on Sunday, if you're going to pitch on Sunday and you can pitch in the All-Star game on Tuesday, would you be willing to be on the team? And he said yes. But it's clear that he changed his mind at some point, feeling that he was disrespected, as you said, because of the fact that he wasn't on the initial team. And look, this is someone who battled his way back from thoracic outlet syndrome surgery. He's been so important to the Phillies as they've established themselves as one of the big contenders of the Dodgers this year. It's too bad that he's not here.
1: All-Star game coming up on Tuesday. You'll, of course, hear it here on ESPN Radio. SportsCenter All Night. Also coming up on Tuesday, the first of the semifinals. For the first time since FIFA rankings started in 1992, the top four seeds are into the semifinals at the World Cup. And it starts with France and Spain Tuesday afternoon Eastern time. Our Alexis Nunez with analyst Alejandro Moreno.
3: We haven't had any World Cup football in the last 2 days, and we're all having withdrawals. But thankfully for us, the semifinals are upon us, and boy, they're going to be exciting. The top four teams in the world. Ale, let's start off with France versus Spain, because this was the matchup that many of us would have loved to see in the final. We get it in the semifinal. Both of them favorites going into this one, even Stevens. But now the real question is, can even this Spain beat France?
4: Well, if indeed Spain are somehow going to beat France, and somehow I say that because I think France is far and away the best team in this competition and the most talented team in this competition. If Spain are going to beat France, they're going to have to take the ball away from France and keep the ball. The possession of Spain is going to be critically important. So they're going to have to cut that possession for France. They're going to have to be able to hang on to the ball. They're going to have to be able to slow down the game as much as possible, denying the opportunities for Kylian Mbappe and Dembele and Olise to get on the ball in transition. If Spain is able to do that, then they have an opportunity. So my boy, you know I love me some Pedri.
3: Oh yeah.
4: He has to be at his best, controlling the rhythm and setting the tempo for Spain. They do that, they may just have an opportunity. But more importantly than anything, far more important than the analysis, is the fact that I have picked Spain and I've said it all along, I've picked Spain to win this competition. And for the sake of my bracket, the only thing that matters in this world right now is for Spain to beat France.
3: Well, this is definitely the more enticing matchup of the two, I guess, for some of us. But then there are the defending champions, Argentina and Lionel Messi, up against England, who really are looking inspired, especially with Jude Bellingham. Harry Kane, we know they still have. So how does this one go, Ale?
4: You can't possibly pick Argentina. They have no legs. They have been dead for the last three matches. They should have lost at least two out of those three matches. Mm-hmm. They've gotten help from all sorts of different places, including Braille and Baller when he got himself thrown out when Switzerland were dominating the game. You cannot manufacture energy in those legs, but you can't manufacture heart either.
3: Ooh,
4: and
3: yeah.
4: Argentina has plenty of that. I am going with Argentina. Argentina, they're pulling it off. And Lionel Messi and Argentina go to the final in the World Cup.
3: For anyone who didn't know, Ale Moreno is from South America, and I think he would like the trophy to stay on this side of the world. 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He's going with Argentina, and he's going to go his heart with Spain, but I think his head is saying France.
1: Semifinals getting underway Tuesday afternoon Eastern. 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That's next. 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
1: 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WNBA, Lynx a 104-100 win over the Mercury. Mercury with a fourth straight loss. They dropped to 5-9 on the road this season. As for Minnesota, it's their fifth game with 100 points or more this season, tied with the Dream and the Tempo for third most in the WNBA. Lynx picking up their third straight win, averaging just over 93 points per game during that streak. In the four-point win over the Mercury, Kayla McBride with a season-high 37 points, one shy of her career high. Olivia Miles, a career high 33 points, most in a game by a rookie in Lynx history. Miles surpassing 400 career points, did that in the first quarter. Lynx with its first game in franchise history in which two players had at least 30 points. Then there was the magic between the Dream and the Sparks.
2: Where does the offense come from right now for the Dream? It's completely dry right now in this period. Reese will take a three. How about that?
1: Angel Reese coming through in the third quarter on USA Network. Dream a 101-92 win over the Sparks. Angel Reese with 23 points, 13 rebounds, 16th double-double of the season. Breaking a tie with Jessica Shepherd of Dallas for the WNBA lead. The Dream, two wins in their last three following their five-game losing streak. Fifth game with at least 100 points this season. Sparks with the loss, now 1-7 when trailing by 10 or more at the half. They trailed by 11 in this one. Neko Gumuke with 19 points, 5 rebounds in the loss. Well, what happens in Vegas stays in Vegas, right? Not necessarily, as we found out this weekend. A little dust-up between former Miami teammates Bam Adebayo and Tyler Hero. ESPN insider Shams Charania.
3: This all stemmed from Tyler Hero's comments that leaked on social media critiquing Bam Adebayo. And Bam Adebayo, on Friday morning at Resorts World Hotel at a practice court, approached Tyler Hero about that. And they had a back and

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2: Listen, this situation right here is the true definition of catching somebody in traffic. I'm going to catch you in traffic. That's the term I use. But I'm not mad at the boxing idea that you have, because we used to do that when we was in the locker room in Boston. We kept a set of boxing gloves, and if anybody had some beef or some tension, they was able to duke it out, and then we move on. Again, let's not make this a big deal. Everybody's good. Shams just basically reported that Tyler Hero don't want to move forward with trying to press any charges. Things happen. Okay, they're not teammates anymore. They don't have to like each other. They don't have to tolerate each other. Cool. No big deal.
1: And move on. We do. SportsCenter All Night, ESPN Radio. Speaking of differing opinions, different sides, there's what's going on at the University of Michigan. Could be a decision later this week on Athletic Director Ward Manuel. ESPN's Pete Thamel.
3: Just in the last few hours today, it's become a fascinating standoff between Ward Manuel and Michigan. He has said publicly that he does not plan to leave, that he is still the athletic director, that he's had conversations with the president that indicate that that's where he'd like to go in the future. It is the tenor of the board, sources have told us, that they could go in a different direction when they do meet and discuss this Jenner and Block intensive law firm investigation into Michigan's athletic department that was kicked off, obviously, with the explosive firing of Sharon Moore as Michigan's head coach. Who knew what they knew with the Connor Stallion scandal, with the Matt Weiss scandal, the former offensive coordinator who was arrested on federal hacking charges. And then obviously all of the subsequent NCAA investigations between recruiting and Stallions' advanced science sealing scandal. So there is a lot on Michigan's plate that they are going to have to sift through in terms of what Jenner and Block brings this report forward to the Regents. And it will be interesting to see if Manuel and Michigan come to some type of deal. He'd be owed more than $6 million if he's fired without cause.
4: His contract runs through 2030 here, P. What else should we expect to find out when the details of this investigation are released later this week?
3: Kevin, Michigan's been fairly cagey about this investigation. They haven't released it to public records requests. It's unknown if it will just be a verbal report as opposed to a written report, which would make it obviously a little bit more difficult to FOIA. But look, between all the litany of scandals that I just mentioned, it's impossible for Michigan to come out of this looking rosy. You don't spend nearly $12 million on an outside investigation and not come back with any significant findings. So the expectation is this is not going to be flattering for Ward Manuel. But look, Kevin, he's a survivor. He survived the Stallion scandal. He survived the Jim Harbaugh TRO at the end of the 2023 season. And, you know, he survived the end of Sharon Moore's tenure. So there is a sense that he is trying to hang in there now. Whether he and Michigan come to some kind of resolution in the near future before this Regent meeting on Thursday remains to be seen.
1: Ward Manuel, 58 years old, former Michigan football player. He's held the job as the athletic director of Michigan since 2016. Never cited for being involved in any of the scandals. During his time, the school has had pretty good success. National titles in men's basketball, football, men's and women's gymnastics as well. The Board of Regents expected to discuss the investigation and the culture of the athletic department on Thursday. Where does LeBron stand at this point? That's next. SportsCenter All Night at ESPN Radio.
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1: Lynx and Dream both top 100 points for the fifth time this season, both getting wins on Monday. Semifinals set to kick off for the FIFA World Cup on Tuesday. It was baseballs being launched on Monday in Philly.
2: What swings deep into the night left field, and Walker walks it off.
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2: Jordan Walker, the home run derby champion.
4: 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Are you okay with that?
5: 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They have an unbelievable team. 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
1: Jordan Walker rallying to beat Kyle Schwarber in the final in front of a Philly crowd that was not shy about its allegiance. Of course, we heard it here on ESPN Radio. Our crew led by Carl Ravitch. Carl?
6: Jay, thank you very much. Buster Olney, Doug Glanville. Buster, start with you. You come into an event, new rules, new format, yada, yada, yada, and it delivered in spades, man. And Jordan Walker walked it off with an incredible comeback against Schwarber.
7: Beating two Philly guys effectively in Bryce Harper and Kyle Schwarber in their home ballpark with the Philly fans booing them. At the moment he hit the ball to end it, we literally saw Phillies fans get up and hit the aisles before the ball even landed. What a moment for Jordan Walker.
8: I mean, it was fantastic to watch. I mean, I think you weren't sure how the rules were going to go, but, you know, a lot of players, you know, just created their own rhythm inside of it, and they had a plan. They worked with their own clocks, and, you know, you saw the players that were successful seem to find ways to create their own tempo, and irrespective of, like, okay, I have to swing now. The ones that controlled that did well. The ones that rushed just, you know, seemed to be out of it and inconsistent. And Walker was consistent the whole way. Like, Schwarber had his bumps early, but Walker the entire time, every round, was just calm, and he paced himself, and there's no wavering in his approach. So it definitely gave him a great shot. So if there was anybody to be able to come back for what Schwarber was able to do in that final round, it was Walker, because it just, he had been doing this the whole night, and the performance was really once of a lifetime.
6: He gets $1 million for winning, but what it also does is continue this confidence that's been building in him since spring training. Just 24 years young, could very well become the face of a franchise that's starting to feel a lot better about themselves in St. Louis.
7: Yeah, they'll be contending in the second half, and we will pay attention to Jordan Walker even more as we move forward. But this night kind of reminds me of the night when Josh Hamilton hit all those home runs in Yankee Stadium, where fans who didn't know that much about Jordan Walker before tonight, they certainly walk away saying, okay, this guy's going to be a star for years to come.
6: Don't forget to join us for the All-Star Game. Our coverage will start at 7 p.m. Eastern Time on Tuesday with Buster Olney and Doug Glanville. I'm Carl Ravitch. Jay, back to you in the studio.
1: All right, Carl, well done as always. Disappointment for Philly fans with neither Bryce Harper, who was knocked out in the first round, nor Kyle Schwarber, beaten in the final round, able to win home run derby. Then there's Zach Wheeler, their pitcher, saying he declined an invitation to be added to the National League All-Star roster, said he felt disrespected when he was snubbed more than once. He was finally asked again on Friday to be an injury replacement, but refused, saying he wasn't going to be a fifth option. To the guys at PTI, Pablo Torre and Tony Kornheiser.
9: Hi, Pablo. What is your reaction to Zach Wheeler rejecting an All-Star invitation?
10: So Zach Wheeler, the excellent Phillies pitcher, I would not have known the difference, frankly, if he made it off of the reserve list or made it on the first try. I'm a guy who generally will look at Baseball Reference and be like, ah, an all-star, must have been a fun season that guy had. But at the same time, I also recognize that I am talking to a person who knows a grudge. And so the idea that Zach Wheeler isn't going to let you underestimate him, I kind of delight in how fervent he is and his resentment about a thing that only really he is going to remember.
9: If you're saying that I hold a grudge, if you're saying that I'm motivated by anger, if you're saying that I would have this same kind of reaction, no, in the main, I would. But Zach Wheeler is 10-1 this year with a 2.13 ERA. His numbers are even better than his teammate, Christopher Sanchez, who is deservedly starting this game because he threw 50 2/3 straight innings without allowing an earned run. So I understand it's incomprehensible that there are 12 better pitchers in the National League right now than Zach Wheeler. It's incomprehensible. So understand why he wants to tell baseball to shove it when they do this apology only, Pablo, only because he called them out. I get all that. Where I part company with Zach Wheeler on this particular issue is this: the location of the game. It's in Philadelphia. He pitches in Philadelphia. It's his home park. It's so his petty. Team. It's his home fans. Go out there. Go out there and bathe yourself in the adoration of these fans. Don't cost yourself. That's a moment you'll remember for the rest of your life. And now you've turned your back on it as a matter of principle and selfishness to a degree. And so I think he's cutting off his nose to spite his face. I really do in this case. And yet I completely sympathize and even empathize with his position.
10: Of course, but that is the difference between a guy sitting in a studio they made me come to for work and you who is working from home. A home game. That's what Tony Kornheiser wants in all fronts.
9: Yes.
10: But that is it. I suppose we are done. Back to you.
1: 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Right now, SportsCenter all night.
11: Once again, the NBA world waiting with bated breath for LeBron James to make up his mind.
12: LeBron James wants to be in a competing environment. He wants to play meaningful basketball.
13: We're not worried about nobody's opinions or anything like that. He's going to make the best decision for himself.
1: While the baseball focuses on Philly this week, the NBA is focused on wherever it might be. LeBron James will play this upcoming season. ESPN insider Shams Charania.
14: There's no exact timeline yet, but we are inching closer to a LeBron James decision. All the information that he could want is in because all the teams have made their pitches. General managers, owners, presidents of teams have made their contact. They've continued to be in touch with agent Rich Paul this week. Players have reached out to LeBron James, recruiting him. And yes, the voice notes have all been listened to. The rosters are set. The decks are all laid out. The leaders here are Cleveland, Miami, Philadelphia, Golden State, and Minnesota. And what we know is LeBron James has made it clear privately he wants to be in a situation where he can compete for a championship, but also join a culture, a team environment that he feels that he can uplift. And the fact that money is not the driving factor here means that he is able to take his time, because we have offers that we know from with LeBron James that range from minimums to exceptions to salary space. So we'll see when he's ready to make his decision.
1: Number of teams with their fingers crossed. Certainly a matter of a decision at this point. ESPN's Vince Goodwill.
15: Well, it's good to know he's not chasing the ghost. Like, let's be perfectly honest here. If you're still chasing the ghost in year 24, the race is over. But I think also it lets you know, it informs you what LeBron is thinking. Like, going into every free agency LeBron has been in, we knew, or his decision reflected his values. In 2010, he had to get into a situation to win a championship. In 2014, he knew that he wanted to make things right with Cleveland. In 2018, when he went to LA, he was entering, so we thought, a new phase in his life and won a championship there. Now we don't know exactly what that is. Unless he chooses San Antonio or Oklahoma City, I don't think that any team is necessarily a LeBron James at age 42 away from winning the championship. And winning the championship is really, really hard. So if he's talking about playing meaningful basketball, and that could be the second round of the playoffs, there's a bunch of teams he can go to and make them a second round playoff team.
16: Tim McMahon, slide back in. Where does this land with you, the idea of not chasing rings? How do you interpret that?
17: Chasing rings as in hopping on a bandwagon, as in not earning the honor. And that's, I understand why they would be sensitive to that perception. LeBron James has had too great of a career to be perceived as a ring chaser. He's earned every single championship that he's won. And really, I don't think there's anything, anywhere LeBron can go that would taint his legacy or would dent his case as the greatest of all time. Whether you want to say it's Jordan or him, he's got a case. Just like, by the way, Michael Jordan, the ending of his career in Washington, nobody remembers that barely. I mean, that didn't taint his legacy whatsoever. The difference here is LeBron, he can help a team at least boost their championship chances right now as he enters the age of 42.
1: We're waiting to see where LeBron James lands. We thought Kawhi Leonard was on the move as well, but not so fast. Clippers at the end of June traded him to the Raptors, but the NBA says, hold on. And it wants to wait till the results of the ongoing investigation involving the Clippers. So the trade cannot be completed until the end of that investigation as to whether LA circumvented the salary cap. ESPN's Ramona Shelburne.
18: I don't see it. I know there's a board of governors meeting in Las Vegas on Tuesday, and people think that obviously this will be a topic of discussion. But the league's decision here really caught people by surprise. I think teams pursuing Kawhi Leonard thought that they were okay to be pursuing. The Clippers didn't think there was going to be any hang up here. And so this has now thrown this into a little bit of jeopardy. But from what I understand, whenever the league investigation wraps up, there will be a time period where the Clippers will have to even respond to what the league finds here. And that has not even begun. And so I don't think we're any closer to necessarily the investigation being wrapped up, the Clippers being able to respond that time period. And then when they finally get to it, the trade being completed or not completed, depending on what happens here. And one thing I can tell you, the Clippers wanted Kawhi Leonard on their roster this year. This was not necessarily something that they sought out. It was essentially, he's an older player who wants an extension. This is a team that's kind of turning over. And so if at the worst case scenario, if this trade doesn't go through, there's a world in which Kawhi Leonard is back on the Clippers roster. So we'll see how this plays out. But I don't think there's going to be any resolution anytime soon. At least the parties involved don't think so.
1: Trade that did go through, Ja Morant to Portland. Said over the weekend that his offseason trade from the Grizzlies to the Blazers gives him the chance to start fresh and prove that the bad guy image is a misconception. ESPN's Tim McMahon.
17: I'm curious to find out. Look, Ja addressed that there was some off-court baggage. It is in the past. He has stayed out of trouble the last couple of years, but that affected his value. It's not the only reason, though, that he basically had no trade value. It was also about a lack of durability and diminished production. And so if Ja's going to be special, the thing that makes him special is the way he attacks the basket, the way he just creates havoc when he drives in the paint, whether it's finishing, whether it's spreading out from there. That's also one of the reasons that he hasn't been able to stay on the floor. When you're high-flying around giants around the rim, you tend to fall hard. So for him to make the kind of impact to get his career back on track in terms of being a superstar, he has to attack with reckless abandon. But he needs to stay healthy, too. And you know, those two things don't necessarily go together.
1: Ja Morant, two-time All-Star, made four trips to the playoffs during his seven-year run with the Grizzlies. But that time in Memphis was complicated by off-court issues. SportsCenter All Night, ESPN Radio. It's the semifinals for the World Cup. Last four teams standing. And it's been 4 years in the making. Earlier on ESPN Radio, our Justin Tinsley.
19: It's one of those things that even the most casual of casual fans understand that, yes, the Super Bowl happens every year. The World Series happens every year. The NBA Finals happens every year. The World Cup does not happen every year. Yes, there are major tournaments throughout the world that happen year in and year out. But there's a name recognition that comes with the World Cup. Mm-hmm. So I think people understand, like, hey, this has been going on for about a month. We're nearing the end. And in America, we get to four teams left. The first thing that pops in our mind is like, oh, this is the World Cup's Final Four. So we know, we realize a Final Four is important. And now when you're looking at Argentina, when you're looking at Spain, when you're looking at France, when you're looking at England, if you're a FIFA executive, if you're a marketing executive, you have to be ecstatic about this. These are the top four teams in FIFA that made the quote unquote Final Four. And I'm not even trying to be like a dumb American when I call it the Final Four, but I think people understand how important this is. You couldn't have asked for a better foursome than this. You couldn't have asked for a better quartet.
1: And that quartet includes some marquee names on the soccer world stage. As for which of those players is carrying the most pressure into the Final Four? ESPN analyst Shaka Hislop.
20: Under the most pressure, Kylian Mbappe. I think France are the best team in this tournament. Kylian Mbappe is certainly the bright light of this French national team, coming off two disappointing seasons for Real Madrid, but certainly is playing some of his best football in a France shirt. There's a lot expected of him in what many feel is the best attack that we've seen, not just this tournament, but arguably any. Without question, if they go on to win it, they'll be regarded as the best French team in all history. They'll be spoken about as among the best teams to have played world football. That comes with a lot of pressure, and Kylian Mbappe, as captain, shoulders all, well, not all, but most of it.
0: Yeah, Spain and France, and when you look at the way Spain plays defensively, good luck getting the ball on offense. They play a lot of keep away here. Yeah. They've been fantastic. Who prevails in Dallas?
20: I think France. I think France are the better of the two teams. For Spain to get the better of France, they have to play exactly as you described, Kevin. They've got to keep the ball. The issue with that is I think France are one of the best pressing teams as well in this tournament. I was full of praise for their attack. They also press better than anybody else in this competition. I will say, though, France's left-back Lucas Digne is probably their Achilles heel. And, of course, Lamine Yamal plays on the right for Spain. So you are able to get Lamine Yamal the ball in space to go one-on-one with Lucas Digne. That's how Spain gets the better of France. But that's one option. I'll be honest, I'm struggling to find any more.
1: Semifinals getting underway this afternoon. France and Spain. The other semifinal matchup is England and Argentina. That is on Wednesday. How to decide what to do in the next couple of weeks. That's next. SportsCenter All Night continues. It's ESPN Radio.
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31: Number 5.
1: Full house in Philly to watch some homers. Hold that thought. We'll start with NBA Summer League. Knicks didn't even have Jack Cale on their roster initially, planning to keep the number 39 pick in Europe. Yet he's in Vegas. Amazon Prime.
4: Here in the Pistons bench. No foul. Want to play straight up here. Take this to about a minute. Cahill drives and flushes. Wow.
31: Number 4.
1: Defense wins championships. And a Monday matchup at the Thomas and Mack Center, as we saw on ESPN.
5: 6 seconds. Smith drives into the paint, throws it up for Mack.
3: Rejected by Lundy, and that'll do it.
6: Wow.
3: The Raptors win.
6: Wow. That's a hell of a block.
31: Number 3.
1: He's a guy who led the Euro Cup in blocks this year. Also spending the summer with the Mavs in Las Vegas.
5: He has Graham for 3.
3: Oh! Akabunga Yogu rocking the rim! A 7-0 run for Dallas.
31: Number 2.
1: From Las Vegas to Philly, and specifically, Jack Caglione goes upper deck at Citizens Bank.
7: I think he reset on the going to
4: Citizens Field. Oh, watch out. Another one pulled down the line and right. Wow. And he just went third deck. That has been reserved for Ryan Howard and Ryan Howard only.
31: Number 1.
1: In the end, it's one swing that wins it.
4: Walker wow. swings deep into the night wow. left field. And Walker walks it off.
7: Oh, my.
4: 4 in a row.
7: What a performance.
4: Schwarber gives him high fives. The Philly fans are all leaving. Jordan Walker, the home run derby champion. Amazing.
1: Derby last night, All-Star game tonight. Coverage 7 o'clock Eastern here on ESPN Radio. Then the trade deadline in less than 3 weeks. 15 teams in the American League. There's the three division leaders and 10 others within 6.5 games of a playoff spot. So, what will teams be doing in the next couple of weeks? ESPN insider Buster Olney.
8: So I talked to 3 GMs today, and they all said the same thing. There really are a lot of questions about how many teams will actually sell. A month ago, it looked inevitable that the Red Sox, the Tigers would sell. The guys like Sonny Gray, Tarik Skubal would make up the heart of the trade conversation. Right. But they've climbed back into the race. And so now the question is, where are those talent? Where's the talent going to come from if you do look to upgrade? The Philadelphia Phillies, you mentioned them. The priority, a starting pitcher, a right-handed hitting outfielder, and some bullpen help. The Atlanta Braves, the team they're chasing right now in the National League East, looking for a hitter, again, a right-handed hitter, a starting pitcher, because they've had so many injuries in their rotation. It's going to be a phenomenal second half in that division.
7: I mean, do you wonder, Buster, like, is it fool's gold? Like, you know, all these teams are in it, but are they in it, right? I mean, you're thinking we're trying to win the World Series. Do I give up the farm to just get in as a third wild card team with a field that's not strong? I mean, what are you hearing on that side?
8: And there are just so many variables. It's different with every team. For the Tigers, maybe a reason to go for it is this could be your last year with Tarik Skubal. If you're the Red Sox, Greg Breslow, their head of baseball operations, he's in battle. Some questions whether or not he's going to survive the year in that position. Does ownership give them the go-ahead to go for it and to add some players? You have all of that at work, which is why these next 2 weeks are going to be so important. Typically, small sample size is something that is not trusted in Major League Baseball, but the next 2 weeks are going to tell a lot about who's going to be a buyer and who's going to be a seller.
0: I don't know how you look at the American League and don't think if you are within three or four games, you're in it. I mean, you have to think you're in it.
7: Yeah, I mean, Minnesota Twins, there's a lot of teams in this mix, and you have to make that decision about, is it enough to get in? You know, you saw the Mariners when they finally got in with so many years of missing, they were just going to do whatever it takes.
0: Right.
7: And then once you're kind of like, all right, now it's not just getting in, it's doing more, the stakes change about what you're willing to give up. You see a lot more moves that are more like win-win moves. You give me your, I need a catcher, you need a left fielder, we'll just make each other happy kind of thing. But that's going to be fascinating.
1: And we'll see if anybody can catch the Dodgers in the NL too. Don't often hear boos during Home Run Derby. That's next. It's ESPN Radio.
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0: Oh, wow. One shot here, right center field. Ballpark may not hold it, and it That is a massive homer.
31: We prepare you for our highly anticipated World Cup semifinals.
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20: We've seen LeBron win a championship in Cleveland. We've seen him win a championship with the Miami Heat. We've seen him win a championship with the Los Angeles Lakers. I'm intrigued because I now want to see LeBron James go somewhere else different.
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1: 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All eyes on Philly Monday because who doesn't love the long ball? Eight hitters stepping in for the home run derby, a quarter of them in their home park. The crowd certainly hoping for a deep run from Bryce Harper and or Kyle Schwarber. First round, Wilson Contreras and Jordan Walker stealing the spotlight.
21: Jose Flores, who started the season as the Red Sox first base coach and infield instructor, is grooving them. Contreras, yard work, left field. Boom. 13 home runs for the Red Sox superstar. And he swings, and that one looks good. Got some backspin to left. Is it enough? Yes. Tied at 13 now with Wilson Contreras.
1: Walker and Contreras leading the way in the opening round. 13 homers each. Junior Caminero right there as well.
21: He's not thinking about a tie. He now has 12 home runs. And he is into his bonus time. So here we go. Swings and sends this sky high, left field line. We're all watching, and it is foul.
7: Oh, my.
21: Wow. Just foul. Caminero is looking, thinking, are we sure about that? He doesn't want to leave the box, but it looks like Junior Caminero is going to end tonight's competition with 12 home runs.
1: 13 leading the way in the opening round. Caminero with a dozen. Kyle Schwarber also reaches double digits.
21: No, got hold of it. Number 10, right field, and a second deck. So he's now passed Murakami, and currently in fourth place behind Contreras, Walker, and Junior Caminero. Now he will not do it.
8: Wow.
21: And Bryce Harper will come up knowing what the number is, and Schwarber is now, I guess in a weird way, going to have to root against his teammate Harper if he wants to advance. He ends up with 10. That puts him in fourth place overall.
1: The 10 homers for Schwarber does put him into the second round because Bryce Harper would finish with 8. He's knocked out in round one. Tim Kirchen caught up with him.
8: Bryce, you've done this before in front of the home crowd, but what was it like tonight in front of the Philly crowd in the home run derby?
22: Yeah, a lot of fun. Wish I would hit a couple more, but I just wanted to come in and have fun and enjoy it. I've won it before, so pretty much did it for the fans, so I'm happy I did it here at home.
8: Was there extra pressure tonight, given you and Kyle were in this together?
22: No, I don't think so. I mean, every time we come in here, I want, you know, if I didn't win, I want him to win and vice versa. So, again, I'm just happy to be part of it, happy to be here, and glad I was able to do it.
1: Top four, on to the semis without Bryce Harper. Top four, and the semifinals would be head-to-head matchups. Junior Caminero putting up 5. Jordan Walker, he makes quick work of that number.
21: Swings, and he's on to the finals as he blasts one to left center, and it is gone, a walk-off for Walker. And Junior Caminero is out.
1: Kind of a theme of the night. Hold that thought. 6 homers in 8 swings. He left 7 swings on the board in the semis. So then it would be Schwarber and Contreras.
21: 9 homers for Schwarber. This one closer to the foul line. But it's gone about 4 rows deep. A good number. He's now egging the crowd on.
2: swings, and this one is not going to be deep enough. Puts the bat on the ground. His round will end with 9 home runs. Oh, he does it again. He's got 8. Oh, boy, this crowd is very anxious. Their hometown guy, Schwarber, has got 9. Crowd is booing Contreras. They want Schwarber in the final. Swings and will not do it. And Schwarber will advance to the final in front of the home crowd here in Philadelphia. Wilson Contreras comes up one short.
1: And certainly a partisan crowd in Philly. No denying that, because that would continue into the final. Schwarber facing Jordan Walker. And Schwarber wows them.
2: And he does it. Right field, and it is a blast. Second deck caught by a fan leaning over the railing. 11 homers. Did he do it again? A liner. And no, it is not going to leave, but it was touched by a fan leaning over. He will end the round with 11 homers, and that's the number Jordan Walker needs. Schwarber lifts his arms up to celebrate the fans' support of him.
1: Crowd feeling pretty good in Philly with Schwarber sitting on 11. Yet despite consistent boos,
2: he needs to hit 3 in a row. Nobody has hit multiple homers with the magenta ball. Swings, gets it hard and deep to center, and goes just over the wall for his 9th, and that was up there for a while. Tehran throws. Walker swings, gets another. He is going to be within 1. Oh, man.
7: What a performance.
2: He's got guys, but wow. Back-to-back on swings with a magenta ball. Schwarber is out there egging him on. It feels like rooting for Walker. Yeah, Schwarber is rooting for Walker to tie him. Swings, and he will tie it.
7: Oh, my goodness.
2: Drives one to left. It's 11-11. Oh, Jordan Walker.
7: This is an absolutely epic mountain climb by Walker.
2: 3 in a row with a magenta ball. No one has done it. If he can hit one more, Walker will be the champ. Walker swings deep into the night in left field. And Walker walks it off.
7: Oh, my.
2: 4 in a row.
7: What a performance.
2: Schwarber gives him high fives. The Philly fans are all leaving. Jordan Walker, the home run derby champion. Amazing.
1: Carl Ravage, Doug Glanville here on ESPN Radio as Jordan Walker wins the home run derby, homering on his final 6 swings to win it. 24 years old, 52 days. 5th youngest home run derby champion. Afterwards, he spoke with our Tim Kirchen.
3: Jordan, that's probably the most dramatic home run derby ever, and you won it. What is your reaction to tonight?
4: I'm just in awe. Honestly, I'm in awe. I mean, Schwarber is an unbelievable hitter, so when he was just popping them out, I was like, I have work to do. And I came in here just trying my best.
3: Did you recognize I have to hit the last 4 balls for homers to win this thing?
4: I mean, yeah, but I try not to think about it. You know, I wanted to take my time. I wanted to take some, see those pitches. Those pink balls are tough to see, so I wanted to make sure I get my best swing off.
3: You know, you sent a lot of Phillies fans home unhappy tonight. Are you okay with that?
4: Yeah, absolutely okay with that. They have an unbelievable team. There's nothing to should be sad about, but feels pretty good.
3: Jordan, thanks so much.
4: Yeah, thank you. Yeah. Bye-bye.
1: Jordan Walker, first Cardinals player to win the home run derby. He's the second to make it to the finals. Albert Pujols made it in 2003. Walker had a walk-off win in round 2, hitting 6 homers and 7 swings, and he also walked it off in the finals with 12 homers and 18 swings. All that with the crowd not behind him. ESPN analyst Eduardo Perez.
5: This is vindictive more than anything. One, it's the ability to be able to not hear the crowd and just slow everything down. He was taking pitches. He was being calm. He was being patient. I was on the field. I was next to Ken Griffey Jr. and Jimmy Rollins watching him, and they were like, he is taking a deep breath. He understood the moment. He caught the ball out in front, and he allowed the extension to create the power. And that's what Jordan Walker did. Let's not forget, this is a 6'6", 235 specimen of a man who last year was who was sent down because he could not lift the baseball consistently in games. Well, he learned, and he did it his way by catching the ball out front, and now he's the home run champ in 2026.
1: And he was born in 2002. He's the first Derby champion born in the 2000s. Sports Center all night, ESPN Radio. The Derby now behind us. On to the Midsummer Classic on Tuesday. Spotlight on another member of the Phillies. Christopher Sanchez gets the start for the National League against Toronto's Dylan Cease for the American League. Speaking of the Phillies, no Zach Wheeler. The pitcher said he declined an invitation to be added to the National League roster. Said he felt disrespected after being snubbed. He didn't make the initial roster for the National League, nor was he among the replacement players added. The veteran right-hander telling reporters he was invited Friday by Major League Baseball to join the National League roster as an injury replacement, but says he wasn't going to be a fifth option. ESPN's Buster Olney.
8: Last Wednesday, I saw Zach, and this was after he initially had not been on the team, and I asked him, look, if you can pitch on Sunday, if you're going to pitch on Sunday and you can pitch in the All-Star game on Tuesday, would you be willing to be on the team? And he said yes. But it's clear that he changed his mind at some point, feeling that he was disrespected, as you said, because of the fact that he wasn't on the initial team. And look, this is someone who battled his way back from thoracic outlet syndrome surgery. He's been so important to the Phillies as they've established themselves as one of the big contenders of the Dodgers this year. It's too bad that he's not here.
1: All-Star game coming up on Tuesday. You'll, of course, hear it here on ESPN Radio. SportsCenter all night. Also coming up on Tuesday, the first of the semifinals. For the first time since FIFA rankings started in 1992, the top four seeds are into the semifinals at the World Cup. And it starts with France and Spain Tuesday afternoon Eastern time. Our Alexis Nunez with analyst Alejandro Moreno.
6: We haven't had any World Cup football in the last 2 days, and we're all having withdrawals. But thankfully for us, the semifinals are upon us, and boy, they're going to be exciting. The top four teams in the world. Ale, let's start off with France versus Spain, because this was the matchup that many of us would have loved to see in the final. We get it in the semifinal. Both of them favorites going into this one, even Stevens. But now the real question is, can even this Spain beat France?
9: Well, if indeed Spain are somehow going to beat France, and somehow I say that because I think France is far and away the best team in this competition and the most talented team in this competition. If Spain are going to beat France, they're going to have to take the ball away from France and keep the ball. The possession of Spain is going to be critically important. So they're going to have to cut that possession for France. They're going to have to be able to hang on to the ball. They're going to have to be able to slow down the game as much as possible, denying the opportunities for Kylian Mbappe and Dembele and Olise to get on the ball in transition. If Spain is able to do that, then they have an opportunity. So my boy, you know I love me some Pedri.
6: Oh yeah.
9: He has to be at his best, controlling the rhythm and setting the tempo for Spain. They do that, they may just have an opportunity. But more importantly than anything, far more important than the analysis, is the fact that I have picked Spain and I've said it all along, I've picked Spain to win this competition. And for the sake of my bracket, the only thing that matters in this world right now is for Spain to beat France.
6: Well, this is definitely the more enticing matchup of the two, I guess, for some of us. But then there are the defending champions, Argentina and Lionel Messi, up against England, who really are looking inspired, especially with Jude Bellingham. Harry Kane, we know they still have. So how does this one go, Ale?
9: You can't possibly pick Argentina. They have no legs. They have been dead for the last three matches. They should have lost at least two out of those three matches. Mm-hmm. They've gotten help from all sorts of different places, including Braille and Boller when he got himself thrown out when Switzerland were dominating the game. You cannot manufacture energy in those legs, but you can't manufacture heart either. Argentina has plenty of that. I am going with Argentina. Argentina, they're pulling it off. And Lionel Messi and Argentina go to the final in the World Cup.
6: For anyone who didn't know, Ale Moreno is from South America, and I think he would like the trophy to stay on this side of the world. So there you have it. He's going with Argentina, and he's going to go his heart with Spain, but I think his head is saying France.
1: Semifinals getting underway Tuesday afternoon Eastern. France and Spain, the other semifinal matchup. As mentioned, England and Argentina coming up on Wednesday. 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That's next. 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It's ESPN Radio.
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14: This is Rich Eisen coming up on Tuesday. France, Spain, England, Argentina. What a semifinal for the World Cup. Taylor Twellman joins us on All-Star Tuesday in Philadelphia and NFL training camps around the corner. 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
1: 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WNBA links a 104-100 win over the Mercury. Mercury with a fourth straight loss. They dropped to 5-9 on the road this season. As for Minnesota, it's their fifth game with 100 points or more this season, tied with the Dream and the Tempo for third most in the WNBA. Lynx picking up their third straight win, averaging just over 93 points per game during that streak. In the four-point win over the Mercury, Kayla McBride with a season-high 37 points, one shy of her career high. Olivia Miles, a career high 33 points, most in a game by a rookie in Lynx history. Miles surpassing 400 career points. Did that in the first quarter. Lynx with its first game in franchise history in which two players had at least 30 points. Then there was the magic between the Dream and the Sparks.
0: Where's the offense come from right now for the Dream? It's completely dry right now in this period. Reese will take a three. How about that?
1: Angel Reese coming through in the third quarter on USA Network. Dream a 101-92 win over the Sparks. Angel Reese with 23 points, 13 rebounds, 16th double-double of the season, breaking a tie with Jessica Shepherd of Dallas for the WNBA lead. The Dream, two wins in their last three following their five-game losing streak. Fifth game with at least 100 points this season. Sparks with the loss, now 1-7 when trailing by 10 or more at the half. They trailed by 11 in this one. Neko Gumuke with 19 points, 5 rebounds in the loss. Well, what happens in Vegas stays in Vegas, right? Not necessarily, as we found out this weekend. A little dust-up between former Miami teammates Bam Adebayo and Tyler Hero. ESPN insider Shams Charania.
12: This all stemmed from Tyler Hero's comments that leaked on social media critiquing Bam Adebayo. And Bam Adebayo, on Friday morning at Resorts World Hotel at a practice court, approached Tyler Hero about that. And they had a back and forth, and that culminated in Tyler Hero being struck in the face area. Both teams, the Heat and the Bucks, are aware of the situation. There is believed to be surveillance footage available to be reviewed as well. But at this point, no word on any investigation from the NBA. This is believed to be an off-court situation. Tyler Hero not pursuing any legal action as of right now, of course. And Tyler Hero and Bam Adebayo clearly have had some sort of falling out. Potentially began last season as teammates together. It was their seventh year together as teammates in Miami. But now Tyler Hero has moved on in a trade for Giannis Antetokounmpo. He's now in Milwaukee. And my understanding is both Tyler Hero and Bam Adebayo here today on Monday want to move on from the situation.

0: idea that you have, because we used to do that when we was in the locker room in Boston. We kept a set of boxing gloves, and if anybody had some beef or some tension, they was able to duke it out, and then we move on. Again, let's not make this a big deal. Everybody's good. Shams just basically reported that Tyler Hero don't want to move forward with trying to press any charges. Things happen. Okay, they're not teammates anymore. They don't have to like each other. They don't have to tolerate each other. Cool. No big deal.
1: And move on. We do. SportsCenter all night, ESPN Radio. Speaking of differing opinions, different sides, there's what's going on at the University of Michigan. Could be a decision later this week on Athletic Director Ward Manuel. ESPN's Pete Thamel.
2: Just in the last few hours today, it's become a fascinating standoff between Ward Manuel and Michigan. He has said publicly that he does not plan to leave, that he is still the athletic director, that he's had conversations with the president that indicate that that's where he'd like to go in the future. It is the tenor of the board, sources have told us, that they could go in a different direction when they do meet and discuss this Jenner and Block intensive law firm investigation into Michigan's athletic department that was kicked off, obviously, with the explosive firing of Sharon Moore as Michigan's head coach. Who knew what they knew with the Connor Stallion scandal, with the Matt Weiss scandal, the former offensive coordinator who was arrested on federal hacking charges. And then obviously all of the subsequent NCAA investigations between recruiting and Stallions' advanced sign stealing scandal. So there is a lot on Michigan's plate that they are going to have to sift through in terms of what Jenner and Block brings this report forward to the Regents. And it will be interesting to see if Manuel and Michigan come to some type of deal. He'd be owed more than $6 million if he's fired without cause.
3: His contract runs through 2030 here, P. What else should we expect to find out when the details of this investigation are released later this week?
2: Kevin, Michigan's been fairly cagey about this investigation. They haven't released it to public records requests. It's unknown if it will just be a verbal report as opposed to a written report, which would make it obviously a little bit more difficult to FOIA. But look, between all the litany of scandals that I just mentioned, it's impossible for Michigan to come out of this looking rosy. You don't spend nearly $12 million on an outside investigation and not come back with any significant findings. So the expectation is this is not going to be flattering for Ward Manuel. But look, Kevin, he's a survivor. He survived the Stallion scandal. He survived the Jim Harbaugh TRO at the end of the 2023 season. And, you know, he survived the end of Sharon Moore's tenure. So there is a sense that he is trying to hang in there now. Whether he and Michigan come to some kind of resolution in the near future before this Regent meeting on Thursday remains to be seen.
1: Ward Manuel, 58 years old, former Michigan football player. He's held the job as the athletic director of Michigan since 2016. Never cited for being involved in any of the scandals. During his time, the school has had pretty good success. National titles in men's basketball, football, men's and women's gymnastics as well. The Board of Regents expected to discuss the investigation and the culture of the athletic department on Thursday. Where does LeBron stand at this point? That's next. SportsCenter all night. It's ESPN Radio.
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1: Lynx and Dream both top 100 points for the fifth time this season, both getting wins on Monday. Semifinals set to kick off for the FIFA World Cup on Tuesday. 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
1: Jordan Walker rallying to beat Kyle Schwarber in the final in front of a Philly crowd that was not shy about its allegiance. Of course, we heard it here on ESPN Radio. Our crew led by Carl Ravitch. Carl?
5: Jay, thank you very much. Buster Olney, Doug Glanville. Buster, start with you. You come into an event, new rules, new format, yada, yada, yada, and it delivered in spades, man. And Jordan Walker walked it off with an incredible comeback against Schwarber.
6: Beating two Philly guys effectively in Bryce Harper and Kyle Schwarber in their home ballpark with the Philly fans booing them. At the moment he hit the ball to end it, we literally saw Phillies fans get up and hit the aisles before the ball even landed. What a moment for Jordan Walker.
7: I mean, it was fantastic to watch. I mean, I think you weren't sure how the rules were going to go, but, you know, a lot of players, you know, just created their own rhythm inside of it, and they had a plan. They worked with their own clocks, and, you know, you saw the players that were successful seemed to find ways to create their own tempo, and irrespective of, like, okay, I have to swing now. The ones that controlled that did well. The ones that rushed just, you know, seemed to be out of it and inconsistent. And Walker was consistent the whole way. Like, Schwarber had his bumps early, but Walker the entire time, every round, was just calm, and he paced himself, and there's no wavering in his approach. So it definitely gave him a great shot. So if there was anybody to be able to come back for what Schwarber was able to do in that final round, it was Walker, because it just, he had been doing this the whole night, and the performance was really once of a lifetime.
5: He gets $1 million for winning, but what it also does is continue this confidence that's been building in him since spring training. Just 24 years young, could very well become the face of a franchise that's starting to feel a lot better about themselves in St. Louis.
6: Yeah, they'll be contending in the second half, and we will pay attention to Jordan Walker even more as we move forward. But this night kind of reminds me of the night when Josh Hamilton hit all those home runs in Yankee Stadium, where fans who didn't know that much about Jordan Walker before tonight, they certainly walk away saying, okay, this guy's going to be a star for years to come.
5: Don't forget to join us for the All-Star Game. Our coverage will start at 7 p.m. Eastern Time on Tuesday with Buster Olney and Doug Glanville. I'm Carl Ravitch. Jay, back to you in the studio.
1: All right, Carl, well done as always. Disappointment for Philly fans with neither Bryce Harper, who was knocked out in the first round, nor Kyle Schwarber, beaten in the final round, able to win home run derby. Then there's Zach Wheeler, their pitcher, saying he declined an invitation to be added to the National League All-Star roster, said he felt disrespected when he was snubbed more than once. He was finally asked again on Friday to be an injury replacement, but refused, saying he wasn't going to be a fifth option. To the guys at PTI, Pablo Torre and Tony Kornheiser.
8: Hi, Pablo. What is your reaction to Zach Wheeler rejecting an All-Star invitation?
9: So Zach Wheeler, the excellent Phillies pitcher, I would not have known the difference, frankly, if he made it off of the reserve list or made it on the first try. I'm a guy who generally will look at Baseball Reference and be like, an all-star, must have been a fun season that guy had. But at the same time, I also recognize that I am talking to a person who knows a grudge. And so the idea that Zach Wheeler isn't going to let you underestimate him, I kind of delight in how fervent he is in his resentment about a thing that only really he is going to remember.
8: If you're saying that I hold a grudge, if you're saying that I'm motivated by anger, if you're saying that I would have this same kind of reaction, no, in the main, I would. In the main, I would. But Zach Wheeler is 10-1 this year with a 2.13 ERA. His numbers are even better than his teammate, Christopher Sanchez, who is deservedly starting this game because he threw 50 2/3 straight innings without allowing an earned run. So I understand it's incomprehensible that there are 12 better pitchers in the National League right now than Zach Wheeler. It's incomprehensible. So understand why he wants to tell baseball to shove it when they do this apology only, Pablo, only because he called them out. I get all that. Where I part company with Zach Wheeler on this particular issue is this: the location of the game. It's in Philadelphia. He pitches in Philadelphia. It's his home park. It's so his petty. Team. It's his home fans. Go out there. Go out there and bathe yourself in the adoration of these fans. Don't cost yourself. That's a moment you'll remember for the rest of your life. And now you've turned your back on it as a matter of principle and selfishness to a degree. And so I think he's cutting off his nose to spite his face. I really do in this case. And yet I completely sympathize and even empathize with his position.
9: Of course. But that is the difference between a guy sitting in a studio they made me come to for work and you, who is working from home. A home game. That's what Tony Kornheiser wants in all fronts.
8: Yes.
9: But that is it. I suppose we are done. Back to you.
1: 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And, of course, you'll hear it here on ESPN Radio. Right now, SportsCenter all night.
2: Once again, the NBA world waiting with bated breath for LeBron James to make up his mind.
10: LeBron James wants to be in a competing environment. He wants to play meaningful basketball.
11: We're not worried about nobody's opinions or anything like that. He's going to make the best decision for himself.
1: While the baseball focuses on Philly this week, the NBA is focused on wherever it might be. LeBron James will play this upcoming season. ESPN insider Shams Charania.
12: There's no exact timeline yet, but we are inching closer to a LeBron James decision. All the information that he could want is in because all the teams have made their pitches. General managers, owners, presidents of teams have made their contact. They've continued to be in touch with agent Rich Paul this week. Players have reached out to LeBron James, recruiting him. And yes, the voice notes have all been listened to. The rosters are set. The decks are all laid out. The leaders here are Cleveland, Miami, Philadelphia, Golden State, and Minnesota. And what we know is LeBron James has made it clear privately he wants to be in a situation where he can compete for a championship, but also join a culture, a team environment that he feels that he can uplift. And the fact that money is not the driving factor here means that he is able to take his time, because we have offers that we know from with LeBron James that range from minimums to exceptions to salary space. So we'll see when he's ready to make his decision.
1: Number of teams with their fingers crossed. Certainly a matter of a decision at this point. ESPN's Vince Goodwill.
13: Well, it's good to know he's not chasing the ghost. Like, let's be perfectly honest. If you're still chasing the ghost in year 24, the race is over. But I think also it lets you know, it informs you what LeBron is thinking. Like, going into every free agency LeBron has been in, we knew, or his decision reflected his values. In 2010, he had to get into a situation to win a championship. In 2014, he knew that he wanted to make things right with Cleveland. In 2018, when he went to LA, he was entering, so we thought, a new phase in his life and won a championship there. Now we don't know exactly what that is. Unless he chooses San Antonio or Oklahoma City, I don't think that any team is necessarily a LeBron James at age 42 away from winning the championship. And winning the championship is really, really hard. So if he's talking about playing meaningful basketball, and that could be the second round of the playoffs, there's a bunch of teams he can go to and make them a second round playoff team.
14: Tim McMahon, slide back in. Where does this land with you, the idea of not chasing rings? How do you interpret that?
15: Chasing rings as in hopping on a bandwagon, as in not earning the honor. And that's, I understand why they would be sensitive to that perception. LeBron James has had too great of a career to be perceived as a ring chaser. He's earned every single championship that he's won. And really, I don't think there's anything, anywhere LeBron can go that would taint his legacy or would dent his case as the greatest of all time. Whether you want to say it's Jordan or him, he's got a case. Just like, by the way, Michael Jordan, the ending of his career in Washington, nobody remembers that barely. I mean, that didn't taint his legacy whatsoever. The difference here is LeBron, he can help a team at least boost their championship chances right now as he enters the age of 42.
1: We're waiting to see where LeBron James lands. We thought Kawhi Leonard was on the move as well, but not so fast. Clippers at the end of June traded him to the Raptors, but the NBA says, hold on. And it wants to wait till the results of the ongoing investigation involving the Clippers. So the trade cannot be completed until the end of that investigation as to whether LA circumvented the salary cap. ESPN's Ramona Shelburne.
16: I don't see it. I know there's a board of governors meeting in Las Vegas on Tuesday, and people think that obviously this will be a topic of discussion. But the league's decision here really caught people by surprise. I think teams pursuing Kawhi Leonard thought that they were okay to be pursuing. The Clippers didn't think there was going to be any hang up here. And so this has now thrown this into a little bit of jeopardy. But from what I understand, whenever the league investigation wraps up, there will be a time period where the Clippers will have to even respond to what the league finds here. And that has not even begun. And so I don't think we're any closer to necessarily the investigation being wrapped up, the Clippers being able to respond that time period. And then when they finally get to it, the trade being completed or not completed, depending on what happens here. And one thing I can tell you, the Clippers wanted Kawhi Leonard on their roster this year. This was not necessarily something that they sought out. It was essentially, he's an older player who wants an extension. This is a team that's kind of turning over. And so if at the worst case scenario, if this trade doesn't go through, there's a world in which Kawhi Leonard is back on the Clippers roster. So we'll see how this plays out. But I don't think there's going to be any resolution anytime soon. At least the parties involved don't think so.
1: Trade that did go through, Ja Morant to Portland. Said over the weekend that his offseason trade from the Grizzlies to the Blazers gives him the chance to start fresh and prove that the bad guy image is a misconception. ESPN's Tim McMahon.
15: I'm curious to find out. Look, Ja addressed that there was some off-court baggage. It is in the past. He has stayed out of trouble the last couple of years, but that affected his value. It's not the only reason, though, that he basically had no trade value. It was also about a lack of durability and diminished production. And so if Ja's going to be special, the thing that makes him special is the way he attacks the basket, the way he just creates havoc when he drives in the paint, whether it's finishing, whether it's spraying it out from there. That's also one of the reasons that he hasn't been able to stay on the floor. When you're high-flying around giants around the rim, you tend to fall hard. So for him to make the kind of impact to get his career back on track in terms of being a superstar, he has to attack with reckless abandon. But he needs to stay healthy, too. And you know, those two things don't necessarily go together.
1: Ja Morant, two-time All-Star, made four trips to the playoffs during his seven-year run with the Grizzlies. But that time in Memphis was complicated by off-court issues. SportsCenter All Night, ESPN Radio. It's the semifinals for the World Cup. Last four teams standing. And it's been 4 years in the making. Earlier on ESPN Radio, our Justin Tinsley.
17: It's one of those things that even the most casual of casual fans understand that, yes, the Super Bowl happens every year. The World Series happens every year. The NBA Finals happens every year. The World Cup does not happen every year. Yes, there are major tournaments throughout the world that happen year in and year out. But there's a name recognition that comes with the World Cup. Mm-hmm. So I think people understand, like, hey, this has been going on for about a month. We're nearing the end. And in America, we get to four teams left. The first thing that pops in our mind is like, oh, this is the World Cup's Final Four. So we know, we realize a Final Four is important. And now when you're looking at Argentina, when you're looking at Spain, when you're looking at France, when you're looking at England, if you're a FIFA executive, if you're a marketing executive, you have to be ecstatic about this. These are the top four teams in FIFA that made the quote-unquote Final Four. And I'm not even trying to be like a dumb American when I call it the Final Four, but I think people understand how important this is. You couldn't have asked for a better foursome than this. You couldn't have asked for a better quartet.
1: And that quartet includes some marquee names on the soccer world stage. As for which of those players is carrying the most pressure into the Final Four, ESPN analyst Shaka Hislop.
18: Under the most pressure, Kylian Mbappe. I think France are the best team in this tournament. Kylian Mbappe is certainly the bright light of this French national team, coming off two disappointing seasons for Real Madrid, but certainly is playing some of his best football in a France shirt. There's a lot expected of him in what many feel is the best attack that we've seen, not just this tournament, but arguably any. Without question, if they go on to win it, they'll be regarded as the best French team in all history. They'll be spoken about as among the best teams to have played world football. That comes with a lot of pressure, and Kylian Mbappe, as captain, shoulders all, well, not all, but most of it.
15: Yeah, Spain and France, and when you look at the way Spain plays defensively, good luck getting the ball on offense. They play a lot of keep away here. Yeah. They've been fantastic. Who prevails in Dallas?
18: I think France. I think France are the better of the two teams. For Spain to get the better of France, they have to play exactly as you described, Kevin. They've got to keep the ball. The issue with that is I think France are one of the best pressing teams as well in this tournament. I was full of praise for their attack. They also press better than anybody else in this competition. I will say, though, France's left-back Luka Digne is probably their Achilles heel. And, of course, Lamine Yamal plays on the right for Spain. So you are able to get Lamine Yamal the ball in space to go one-on-one with Luka Digne. That's how Spain gets the better of France. But that's one option. I'll be honest, I'm struggling to find any more.
1: Semifinals getting underway this afternoon. France and Spain. The other semifinal matchup is England and Argentina. That is on Wednesday. How to decide what to do in the next couple of weeks. That's next. SportsCenter All Night continues. It's ESPN Radio.
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2: How good is that? Are you not entertained?
0: Number 5.
1: Full house in Philly to watch some homers. Hold that thought. We'll start with NBA Summer League. Knicks didn't even have Jack Hale on their roster initially, planning to keep the number 39 pick in Europe. Yet he's in Vegas. Amazon Prime.
3: Here in the Pistons bench, no foul. Want to play straight up here. Take this to about a minute. Cahill drives and flushes. Wow.
0: Number 4.
1: Defense wins championships. And a Monday matchup at the Thomas and Mack Center, as we saw on ESPN.
4: 6 seconds. Smith drives into the paint, throws it up for Mack.
2: Rejected by Lundy, and that'll do it.
5: Wow.
2: The Raptors win.
5: Wow. That's a hell of a block.
0: Number 3.
1: He's a guy who led the Euro Cup in blocks this year. Also spending the summer with the Mavs in Las Vegas.
4: He has Graham for 3.
2: Oh! Akabunga Yogu rocking the rim! A 7-0 run for Dallas!
0: Number 2.
1: From Las Vegas to Philly, and specifically, Jack Caglione goes upper deck at Citizens Bank.
6: I think he reset on the going to
7: Citizens Field. Oh, watch out! Another one pulled down the line and right.
1: Wow.
7: And he just went third deck! That has been reserved for Ryan Howard and Ryan Howard only.
0: Number 1.
1: In the end, it's one swing that wins it.
7: Walker swings deep into the night left field. And Walker walks it off.
6: Oh, my.
7: 4 in a row.
6: What a performance.
7: Schwarber gives him high fives. The Philly fans are all leaving. Jordan
6: disbelief.
7: Walker, the home run derby champion. Amazing.
1: Derby last night, All-Star game tonight. Coverage 7 o'clock Eastern here on ESPN Radio. Then the trade deadline in less than 3 weeks. 15 teams in the American League. There's the three division leaders and 10 others within 6.5 games of a playoff spot. So, what will teams be doing in the next couple of weeks? ESPN insider Buster Olney.
8: So I talked to 3 GMs today, and they all said the same thing. There really are a lot of questions about how many teams will actually sell. A month ago, it looked inevitable that the Red Sox, the Tigers would sell. The guys like Sonny Gray, Tarik Skubal would make up the heart of the trade conversation.
9: Right.
8: But they've climbed back into the race. And so now the question is, where's the talent going to come from if you do look to upgrade? The Philadelphia Phillies, you mentioned them. The priority, a starting pitcher, a right-handed hitting outfielder, and some bullpen help. The Atlanta Braves, the team they're chasing right now in the National League East, looking for a hitter, again, a right-handed hitter, a starting pitcher, because they've had so many injuries in their rotation. It's going to be a phenomenal second half in that division.
6: I mean, do you wonder, Buster, like, is it fool's gold? Like, you know, all these teams are in it, but are they in it, right? I mean, you're thinking we're trying to win the World Series. Do I give up the farm to just get in as a third wild card team with a field that's not strong? I mean, what are you hearing on that side?
8: And there are just so many variables. It's different with every team. For the Tigers, maybe a reason to go for it is this could be your last year with Tarik Skubal. If you're the Red Sox, Greg Breslow, their head of baseball operations, he's in battle. Some questions whether or not he's going to survive the year in that position. Does ownership give them the go-ahead to go for it and to add some players? You have all of that at work, which is why these next 2 weeks are going to be so important. Typically, small sample size is something that is not trusted in Major League Baseball, but the next 2 weeks are going to tell a lot about who's going to be a buyer and who's going to be a seller.
9: I don't know how you look at the American League and don't think if you are within three or four games, you're in it. I mean, you have to think you're in it.
6: Yeah, I mean, Minnesota Twin, there's a lot of teams in this mix, and you have to make that decision about, is it enough to get in? You know, you saw the Mariners when they finally got in with so many years of missing, they were just going to do whatever it takes.
9: Right.
6: And then once you're kind of like, all right, now it's not just getting in, it's doing more, the stakes change about what you're willing to give up. You see a lot more moves that are more like win-win moves. All right, you give me your, I need a catcher, you need a left fielder, we'll just make each other happy kind of thing. But that's going to be fascinating.
1: And we'll see if anybody can catch the Dodgers in the NL too. Don't often hear booze during Home Run Derby. That's next. It's ESPN Radio.
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9: Oh, wow. Wow. Shot here, right? right center field. Ballpark may not hold it, and it won't. Woo! That is a massive homer.
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5: 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We've seen him win a championship with the Los Angeles Lakers. I'm intrigued because I now want to see LeBron James go somewhere else different.
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1: 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All eyes on Philly Monday because who doesn't love the long ball? Eight hitters stepping in for the home run derby, a quarter of them in their home park. The crowd certainly hoping for a deep run from Bryce Harper and or Kyle Schwarber. First round, Wilson Contreras and Jordan Walker stealing the spotlight.
9: Jose Flores, who started the season as the Red Sox first base coach and infield instructor, is grooving them. Contreras, yard work, left field. Boom. 13 home runs for the Red Sox superstar. And he swings, and that one looks good. Got some backspin to left. Is it enough? Yes. Tied at 13 now with Wilson Contreras.
1: Walker and Contreras leading the way in the opening round. 13 homers each. Junior Caminero right there as well.
9: He's not thinking about a tie. He now has 12 home runs. And he is into his bonus time. So here we go. Swings and sends this sky high. Left field line. We're all watching. And it is foul.
6: Oh, my.
9: Wow. Just foul. Caminero is looking, thinking, are we sure about that? He doesn't want to leave the box, but it looks like Junior Caminero is going to end tonight's competition with 12 home runs.
1: 13 leading the way in the opening round. Caminero with a dozen. Kyle Schwarber also reaches double digits.
9: Oh, he got hold of it. Number 10, right field, and the second net. So he's now passed Murakami, and currently in fourth place behind Contreras, Walker, and Junior Caminero. Now he will not do it.
8: Wow.
9: And Bryce Harper will come up knowing what the number is, and Schwarber is now, I guess in a weird way, going to have to root against his teammate Harper if he wants to advance. He ends up with 10. That puts him in fourth place overall.
1: The 10 homers for Schwarber does put him into the second round because Bryce Harper would finish with 8. He's knocked out in round one. Or Tim Kirchen caught up with him.
8: Bryce, you've done this before in front of the home crowd, but what was it like tonight in front of the Philly crowd in the home run derby?
17: Yeah, a lot of fun. Wish I would hit a couple more, but I just wanted to come in and have fun and enjoy it. I've won it before, so pretty much did it for the fans, so I'm happy I did it here at home.
8: Was there extra pressure tonight, given you and Kyle were in this together?
17: No, I don't think so. I mean, every time we come in here, I want, you know, if I didn't win, I want him to win and vice versa. So, again, I'm just happy to be part of it, happy to be here, and glad I was able to do it.
1: Top four, on to the semis without Bryce Harper. Top four, and the semifinals would be head-to-head matchups. Junior Caminero putting up 5. Jordan Walker, he makes quick work of that number.
9: Swings, and he's on to the finals as he blasts one to left center, and it is gone, a walk-off for Walker. And Junior Caminero is out.
1: Kind of a theme of the night. Hold that thought. 6 homers in 8 swings. He left 7 swings on the board in the semis. So then it would be Schwarber and Contreras.
9: 9 homers for Schwarber. This one closer to the foul line. But it's gone about 4 rows deep. A good number. He's now egging the crowd on. swings, and this one is not going to be deep enough. Puts the bat on the ground. His round will end with 9 home runs. Oh, he does it again. He's got 8. Oh, boy, this crowd is very anxious. Their hometown guy, Schwarber, has got 9. Crowd is booing Contreras. They want Schwarber in the final. Swings and will not do it. And Schwarber will advance to the final in front of the home crowd here in Philadelphia. Wilson Contreras comes up one short.
1: And certainly a partisan crowd in Philly. No denying that, because that would continue into the final. Schwarber facing Jordan Walker. And Schwarber wows them.
9: And he does it. Right field. And it is a blast. Second deck caught by a fan leaning over the railing. 11 homers. Did he do it again? A liner. And no, it is not going to leave. But it was touched by a fan leaning over. He will end the round with 11 homers. And that's the number Jordan Walker needs. Schwarber lifts his arms up to celebrate the fans' support of him.
1: Crowd feeling pretty good in Philly with Schwarber sitting on 11. Yet despite consistent boos,
9: he needs to hit 3 in a row. Nobody has hit multiple homers with the magenta ball. Swings, gets it hard and deep to center, and goes just over the wall for his 9th, and that was up there for a while. Aaron throws. Walker swings, gets another. He is going to be within 1. Oh, man.
6: What a performance.
9: He's gone.
6: But wow.
9: Back to back on swings with a magenta ball. Schwarber is out there egging him on. It feels like rooting for Walker. Yeah, Schwarber is rooting for Walker to tie him. Swings, and he will tie it.
6: Oh my goodness.
9: Drives one to left. It's 11-11. Oh, Jordan Walker.
6: This is an absolutely epic mountain climb by Walker.
9: 3 in a row with a magenta ball. No one has done it. If he can hit one more, Walker will be the champ. Walker swings deep into the night left field. And Walker walks it off.
6: Oh, my.
9: 4 in a row.
6: What a performance.
9: Schwarber gives him high fives. The Philly fans are all leaving. Jordan Walker, the home run derby champion. Amazing.
1: Carl Ravage, Doug Glanville here on ESPN Radio as Jordan Walker wins the home run derby, homering on his final 6 swings to win it. 24 years old, 52 days. 5th youngest home run derby champion. Afterwards, he spoke with our Tim Kirchen.
8: Jordan, that's probably the most dramatic home run derby ever, and you won it. What is your reaction to tonight?
7: I'm just in awe. Honestly, I'm in awe. I mean, Schwarber is an unbelievable hitter, so when he was just popping them out, I was like, I have work to do. And I came in here just trying my best.
8: Did you recognize I have to hit the last 4 balls for homers to win this thing?
7: I mean, yeah, but I try not to think about it. You know, I wanted to take my time. I wanted to take some, see those pitches. Those pink balls are tough to see, so I wanted to make sure I get my best swing off.
8: You know, you sent a lot of Phillies fans home unhappy tonight. Are you okay with that?
7: Yeah, absolutely okay with that. They have an unbelievable team. There's nothing to be sad about, but feels pretty good.
8: Jordan, thanks so much.
7: Yeah, thank you.
8: Bye-bye.
1: Jordan Walker, first Cardinals player to win the home run derby. He's the second to make it to the finals. Albert Pujols made it in 2003. Walker had a walk-off win in round 2, hitting 6 homers and 7 swings, and he also walked it off in the finals with 12 homers and 18 swings. All that with the crowd not behind him. ESPN analyst Eduardo Perez.
10: This is vindictive more than anything. One, it's the ability to be able to not hear the crowd and just slow everything down. He was taking pitches. He was being calm. He was being patient. I was on the field. I was next to Ken Griffey Jr. and Jimmy Rollins watching him, and they were like, he is taking a deep breath. He understood the moment. He caught the ball out in front, and he allowed the extension to create the power. And that's what Jordan Walker did. Let's not forget, this is a 6'6", 235 specimen of a man who last year was who was sent down because he could not lift the baseball consistently in games. Well, he learned, and he did it his way by catching the ball out front, and now he's the home run champ in 2026.
1: And he was born in 2002. He's the first Derby champion born in the 2000s. SportsCenter All Night, ESPN Radio, the Derby now behind us. On to the Midsummer Classic on Tuesday. Spotlight on another member of the Phillies. Christopher Sanchez gets the start for the National League against Toronto's Dylan Cease for the American League. Speaking of the Phillies, no Zach Wheeler. The pitcher said he declined an invitation to be added to the National League roster, said he felt disrespected after being snubbed. He didn't make the initial roster for the National League, nor was he among the replacement players added. The veteran right-hander telling reporters he was invited Friday by Major League Baseball to join the National League roster as an injury replacement, but says he wasn't going to be a fifth option. ESPN's Buster Olney.
11: Last Wednesday, I saw Zach, and this was after he initially had not been on the team. And I asked him, look, if you can pitch on Sunday, if you're going to pitch on Sunday and you can pitch in the All-Star game on Tuesday, would you be willing to be on the team? And he said, yes. But it's clear that he changed his mind at some point, feeling that he was disrespected, as you said, because of the fact that he wasn't on the initial team. And look, this is someone who battled his way back from thoracic outlet syndrome surgery. He's been so important to the Phillies as they've established themselves as one of the big contenders of the Dodgers this year. It's too bad that he's not here.
1: All-Star game coming up on Tuesday. You'll, of course, hear it here on ESPN Radio. SportsCenter All Night. Also coming up on Tuesday, the first of the semifinals. For the first time since FIFA rankings started in 1992, the top four seeds are into the semifinals at the World Cup. And it starts with France and Spain Tuesday afternoon Eastern time. Our Alexis Nunez with analyst Alejandro Moreno.
12: We haven't had any World Cup football in the last 2 days, and we're all having withdrawals. But thankfully for us, the semifinals are upon us, and boy, they're going to be exciting. The top four teams in the world. Ale, let's start off with France versus Spain, because this was the matchup that many of us would have loved to see in the final. We get it in the semifinal. Both of them favorites going into this one, even Stevens. But now the real question is, can even this Spain beat France?
13: Well, if indeed Spain are somehow going to beat France, and somehow I say that because I think France is far and away the best team in this competition mm-hmm. and the most talented team in this competition. If Spain are going to beat France, they're going to have to take the ball away from France and keep the ball. The possession of Spain is going to be critically important. So they're going to have to cut that possession for France. They're going to have to be able to hang on to the ball. They're going to have to be able to slow down the game as much as possible, denying the opportunities for Kylian Mbappe and Dembele and Olise to get on the ball in transition. If Spain is able to do that, then they have an opportunity. So my boy, you know I love me some Pedri.
12: Oh yeah.
13: He has to be at his best, controlling the rhythm and setting the tempo for Spain. They do that, they may just have an opportunity. But more importantly than anything, far more important than the analysis, oh, is the fact that I have picked Spain and I've said it all along, I've picked Spain to win this competition. And for the sake of my bracket, the only thing that matters in this world right now is for Spain to beat France.
12: Well, this is definitely the more enticing matchup of the two, I guess, for some of us. But then there are the defending champions, Argentina and Lionel Messi, up against England, who really are looking inspired, especially with Jude Bellingham. Harry Kane, we know they still have. So how does this one go, Ale?
13: You can't possibly pick Argentina. They have no legs. They have been dead for the last three matches. They should have lost at least two out of those three matches. Mm-hmm. They've gotten help from all sorts of different places, including Braille and Baller when he got himself thrown out when Switzerland were dominating the game. You cannot manufacture energy in those legs, but you can't manufacture heart either.
12: Ooh,
13: and
12: yeah.
13: Argentina has plenty of that. I am going with Argentina. Argentina, they're pulling it off. And Lionel Messi and Argentina go to the final of the World Cup.
12: For anyone who didn't know, Ale Moreno is from South America, and I think he would like the trophy to stay on this side of the world. So there you have it. He's going with Argentina, and he's going to go his heart with Spain, but I think his head is saying France.
1: Semifinals getting underway Tuesday afternoon Eastern. France and Spain, the other semifinal matchup. As mentioned, England and Argentina coming up on Wednesday. 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Well, paraphrasing Ralph Cramden from the Honeymooners, bam, right in the kisser. That's next. 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It's ESPN Radio.
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1: 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Mercury with a fourth straight loss. They dropped to 5-9 on the road this season. As for Minnesota, it's their fifth game with 100 points or more this season, tied with the Dream and the Tempo for third most in the WNBA. Lynx picking up their third straight win, averaging just over 93 points per game during that streak. In the four-point win over the Mercury, Kayla McBride with a season-high 37 points, one shy of her career high. Olivia Miles, a career high 33 points, most in a game by a rookie in Lynx history. Miles surpassing 400 career points, did that in the first quarter. Lynx with its first game in franchise history in which two players had at least 30 points. Then there was the magic between the Dream and the Sparks.
2: Where's the offense come from right now for the Dream? It's completely dry right now in this period. Reese will take a three. How about that?
1: Angel Reese coming through in the third quarter on USA Network. Dream a 101-92 win over the Sparks. Angel Reese with 23 points, 13 rebounds, 16th double-double of the season. Breaking a tie with Jessica Shepherd of Dallas for the WNBA lead. The Dream, two wins in their last three following their five-game losing streak. Fifth game with at least 100 points this season. Sparks with the loss, now 1-7 when trailing by 10 or more at the half. They trailed by 11 in this one. Neko Gumake with 19 points, 5 rebounds in the loss. Well, what happens in Vegas stays in Vegas, right? Not necessarily, as we found out this weekend. A little dust-up between former Miami teammates Bam Adebayo and Tyler Hero. ESPN insider Shams Charania.
3: This all stemmed from Tyler Hero's comments that leaked on social media critiquing Bam Adebayo. And Bam Adebayo, on Friday morning at Resorts World Hotel at a practice court, approached Tyler Hero about that. And they had a back and forth, and that culminated in Tyler Hero being struck in the face area. Both teams, the Heat and the Bucks, are aware of the situation. There is believed to be surveillance footage available to be reviewed as well. But at this point, no word on any investigation from the NBA. This is believed to be an off-court situation. Tyler Hero not pursuing any legal action as of right now, of course. And Tyler Hero and Bam Adebayo clearly have had some sort of falling out. Potentially began last season as teammates together. It was their seventh year together as teammates in Miami. But now Tyler Hero has moved on in a trade for Giannis Antetokounmpo. He's now in Milwaukee. And my understanding is both Tyler Hero and Bam Adebayo here today on Monday want to move on from this situation. But obviously there was lingering effects from this throughout on Friday.
1: Tyler Hero, former Sixth Man of the Year winner, averaged over 20 points, almost 5 rebounds and 4 assists in 33 games last season. Bam Adebayo, 3-time All-Star, named to the All-Defensive Team in the 2023-24 season, named All-Defensive Second Team 5 times. As for the altercation, ESPN analyst Kendrick Perkins.
4: Listen, this situation right here is the true definition of catching somebody in traffic. I'm going to catch you in traffic. That's what that's the term I use. But I'm not mad at the boxing idea that you have, because we used to do that when we was in the locker room in Boston. We kept a set of boxing gloves, and if anybody had some beef or some tension, they was able to duke it.

0: publicly that he does not plan to leave, that he is still the athletic director, that he's had conversations with the president that indicate that that's where he'd like to go in the future. It is the tenor of the board, sources have told us, that they could go in a different direction when they do meet and discuss this Jenner and Block intensive law firm investigation into Michigan's athletic department that was kicked off, obviously, with the explosive firing of Sharon Moore as Michigan's head coach. Who knew what they knew with the Connor Stallion scandal, with the Matt Weiss scandal, the former offensive coordinator who was arrested on federal hacking charges. And then, obviously, all of the subsequent NCAA investigations between recruiting and Stallions' advanced science ceiling scandal. So there is a lot on Michigan's plate that they are going to have to sift through in terms of what Jenner and Block brings this report forward to the Regents. And it will be interesting to see if Manuel and Michigan come to some type of deal. He'd be owed more than $6 million if he's fired without cause.
1: His contract runs through 2030 here, P. What else should we expect to find out when the details of this investigation are released later this week?
0: Kevin, Michigan's been fairly cagey about this investigation. They haven't released it to public records requests. It's unknown if it will just be a verbal report as opposed to a written report, which would make it obviously a little bit more difficult to FOIA. But look, between all the litany of scandals that I just mentioned, it's impossible for Michigan to come out of this looking rosy. You don't spend nearly $12 million on an outside investigation and not come back with any significant findings. So the expectation is this is not going to be flattering for Ward Manuel. But look, Kevin, he's a survivor. He survived the Stallion scandal. He survived the Jim Harbaugh TRO at the end of the 2023 season. And, you know, he survived the end of Sharon Moore's tenure. So there is a sense that he is trying to hang in there now. Whether he and Michigan come to some kind of resolution in the near future before this Regent meeting on Thursday remains to be seen.
2: Ward Manuel, 58 years old, former Michigan football player. He's held the job as the athletic director of Michigan since 2016. Never cited for being involved in any of the scandals. During his time, the school has had pretty good success. National titles in men's basketball, football, men's and women's gymnastics as well. The Board of Regents expected to discuss the investigation and the culture of the athletic department on Thursday. Where does LeBron stand at this point? That's next. SportsCenter All Night at ESPN Radio.
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1: Lynx and Dream both top 100 points for the fifth time this season, both getting wins on Monday. Semifinals set to kick off for the FIFA World Cup on Tuesday. It was baseballs being launched on Monday in Philly.
2: Walker swings deep into the 90 left field, and Walker walks it off.
3: Oh my.
2: Four in a row.
3: What a performance.
2: Jordan Walker, the home run derby champion.
4: 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Are you okay with that?
5: 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They have an unbelievable team. 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
6: New rules, new format, yada, yada, yada, and it delivered in spades, man.
1: Jordan Walker rallying to beat Kyle Schwarber in the final in front of a Philly crowd that was not shy about its allegiance. Of course, we heard it here on ESPN Radio. Our crew led by Carl Ravitch. Carl?
6: Jay, thank you very much. Buster Olney, Doug Glanville. Buster, start with you. You come into an event, new rules, new format, yada, yada, yada, and it delivered in spades, man. And Jordan Walker walked it off with an incredible comeback against Schwarber.
7: Beating two Philly guys effectively in Bryce Harper and Kyle Schwarber in their home ballpark with the Philly fans booing them. At the moment he hit the ball to end it, we literally saw Philly's fans get up and hit the aisles before the ball even landed. What a moment for Jordan Walker.
3: I mean, it was fantastic to watch. I mean, I think you weren't sure how the rules were going to go, but, you know, a lot of players, you know, just created their own rhythm inside of it, and they had a plan. They worked with their own clocks, and, you know, you saw the players that were successful seem to find ways to create their own tempo, and irrespective of, like, okay, I have to swing now. The ones that controlled that did well. The ones that rushed just, you know, seemed to be out of it and inconsistent. And Walker was consistent the whole way. Like, Schwarber had his bumps early, but Walker the entire time, every round, was just calm, and he paced himself, and there's no wavering in his approach. So it definitely gave him a great shot. So if there was anybody to be able to come back for what Schwarber was able to do in that final round, it was Walker, because it just, he had been doing this the whole night, and the performance was really once of a lifetime.
6: He gets $1 million for winning, but what it also does is continue this confidence that's been building in him since spring training. Just 24 years young, could very well become the face of a franchise that's starting to feel a lot better about themselves in St. Louis.
7: Yeah, they'll be contending in the second half, and we will pay attention to Jordan Walker even more as we move forward. But this night kind of reminds me of the night when Josh Hamilton hit all those home runs in Yankee Stadium, where fans who didn't know that much about Jordan Walker before tonight, they certainly walk away saying, okay, this guy's going to be a star for years to come.
6: Don't forget to join us for the All-Star Game. Our coverage will start at 7 p.m. Eastern Time on Tuesday with Buster Olney and Doug Glanville. I'm Carl Ravitch. Jay, back to you in the studio.
1: All right, Carl, well done as always. Disappointment for Philly fans with neither Bryce Harper, who was knocked out in the first round, nor Kyle Schwarber, beaten in the final round, able to win home run derby. Then there's Zach Wheeler, their pitcher, saying he declined an invitation to be added to the National League All-Star roster, said he felt disrespected when he was snubbed more than once. He was finally asked again on Friday to be an injury replacement, but refused, saying he wasn't going to be a fifth option. To the guys at PTI, Pablo Torre and Tony Kornheiser.
8: Hi, Pablo. What is your reaction to Zach Wheeler rejecting an All-Star invitation?
9: So Zach Wheeler, the excellent Phillies pitcher, I would not have known the difference, frankly, if he made it off of the reserve list or made it on the first try. I'm a guy who generally will look at Baseball Reference and be like, an all-star, must have been a fun season that guy had. But at the same time, I also recognize that I am talking to a person who knows a grudge. And so the idea that Zach Wheeler isn't going to let you underestimate him, I kind of delight in how fervent he is and his resentment about a thing that only really he is going to remember.
8: If you're saying that I hold a grudge, if you're saying that I'm motivated by anger, if you're saying that I would have this same kind of reaction, in the main, I would. But Zach Wheeler is 10-1 this year with a 2.13 ERA. His numbers are even better than his teammate, Christopher Sanchez, who is deservedly starting this game because he threw 50 2/3 straight innings without allowing an earned run. So I understand it's incomprehensible that there are 12 better pitchers in the National League right now than Zach Wheeler. It's incomprehensible. So understand why he wants to tell baseball to shove it when they do this apology only, Pablo, only because he called them out. I get all that. Where I part company with Zach Wheeler on this particular issue is this: the location of the game. It's in Philadelphia. He pitches in Philadelphia. It's his home park. It's so his petty. Team. It's his home fans. Go out there. Go out there and bathe yourself in the adoration of these fans. Don't cost yourself. That's a moment you'll remember for the rest of your life. And now you've turned your back on it as a matter of principle and selfishness to a degree. And so I think he's cutting off his nose to spite his face. I really do in this case. And yet I completely sympathize and even empathize with his position.
9: Of course, but that is the difference between a guy sitting in a studio they made me come to for work and you who is working from home. A home game. That's what Tony Kornheiser wants in all fronts.
8: Yes.
9: But that is it. I suppose we are done. Back to you.
1: 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Right now, SportsCenter All Night.
10: Once again, the NBA world waiting with bated breath for LeBron James to make up his mind.
11: LeBron James wants to be in a competing environment. He wants to play meaningful basketball.
12: We're not worried about nobody's opinions or anything like that. He's going to make the best decision for himself.
1: While the baseball focuses on Philly this week, the NBA is focused on wherever it might be. LeBron James will play this upcoming season. ESPN insider Shams Charania.
13: There's no exact timeline yet, but we are inching closer to a LeBron James decision. All the information that he could want is in because all the teams have made their pitches. General managers, owners, presidents of teams have made their contact. They've continued to be in touch with agent Rich Paul this week. Players have reached out to LeBron James, recruiting him. And yes, the voice notes have all been listened to. The rosters are set. The decks are all laid out. The leaders here are Cleveland, Miami, Philadelphia, Golden State, and Minnesota. And what we know is LeBron James has made it clear privately he wants to be in a situation where he can compete for a championship, but also join a culture, a team environment that he feels like he can uplift. And the fact that money is not the driving factor here means that he is able to take his time, because we have offers that we know from with LeBron James that range from minimums to exceptions to salary space. So we'll see when he's ready to make his decision.
1: Number of teams with their fingers crossed. Certainly a matter of a decision at this point. ESPN's Vince Goodwill.
14: Well, it's good to know he's not chasing the ghost. Like, let's be perfectly honest. If you're still chasing the ghost in year 24, the race is over. But I think also it lets you know, it informs you what LeBron is thinking. Like, going into every free agency LeBron has been in, we knew, or his decision reflected his values. In 2010, he had to get into a situation to win a championship. In 2014, he knew that he wanted to make things right with Cleveland. In 2018, when he went to LA, he was entering, so we thought, a new phase in his life and won a championship there. Now we don't know exactly what that is. Unless he chooses San Antonio or Oklahoma City, I don't think that any team is necessarily a LeBron James at age 42 away from winning the championship. And winning the championship is really, really hard. So if he's talking about playing meaningful basketball, and that could be the second round of the playoffs, there's a bunch of teams he can go to and make them a second round playoff team.
15: Tim McMahon, slide back in. Where does this land with you, the idea of not chasing rings? How do you interpret that?
16: Chasing rings as in hopping on a bandwagon, as in not earning the honor. And that's, I understand why they would be sensitive to that perception. LeBron James has had too great of a career to be perceived as a ring chaser. He's earned every single championship that he's won. And really, I don't think there's anything, anywhere LeBron can go that would taint his legacy or would dent his case as the greatest of all time. Whether you want to say it's Jordan or him, he's got a case. Just like, by the way, Michael Jordan, the ending of his career in Washington, nobody remembers that barely. I mean, that didn't taint his legacy whatsoever. The difference here is LeBron, he can help a team at least boost their championship chances right now as he enters the age of 42.
1: We're waiting to see where LeBron James lands. We thought Kawhi Leonard was on the move as well, but not so fast. Clippers at the end of June traded him to the Raptors, but the NBA says, hold on. And it wants to wait till the results of the ongoing investigation involving the Clippers. So the trade cannot be completed until the end of that investigation as to whether LA circumvented the salary cap. ESPN's Ramona Shelburne.
17: I don't see it. I know there's a board of governors meeting in Las Vegas on Tuesday, and people think that obviously this will be a topic of discussion. But the league's decision here really caught people by surprise. I think teams pursuing Kawhi Leonard thought that they were okay to be pursuing. The Clippers didn't think there was going to be any hang up here. And so this has now thrown this into a little bit of jeopardy. But from what I understand, whenever the league investigation wraps up, there will be a time period where the Clippers will have to even respond to what the league finds here. And that has not even begun. And so I don't think we're any closer to necessarily the investigation being wrapped up, the Clippers being able to respond that time period. And then when they finally get to it, the trade being completed or not completed, depending on what happens here. And one thing I can tell you, the Clippers wanted Kawhi Leonard on their roster this year. This was not necessarily something that they sought out. It was essentially, he's an older player who wants an extension. This is a team that's kind of turning over. And so if at the worst case scenario, if this trade doesn't go through, there's a world in which Kawhi Leonard is back on the Clippers roster. So we'll see how this plays out. But I don't think there's going to be any resolution anytime soon. At least the parties involved don't think so.
1: Trade that did go through, Ja Morant to Portland. Said over the weekend that his offseason trade from the Grizzlies to the Blazers gives him the chance to start fresh and prove that the bad guy image is a misconception. ESPN's Tim McMahon.
16: I'm curious to find out. Look, Ja addressed that there was some off-court baggage. It is in the past. He has stayed out of trouble the last couple of years, but that affected his value. It's not the only reason, though, that he basically had no trade value. It was also about a lack of durability and diminished production. And so if Ja's going to be special, the thing that makes him special is the way he attacks the basket, the way he just creates havoc when he drives in the paint, whether it's finishing, whether it's spreading out from there. That's also one of the reasons that he hasn't been able to stay on the floor. When you're high-flying around giants around the rim, you tend to fall hard. So for him to make the kind of impact to get his career back on track in terms of being a superstar, he has to attack with reckless abandon. But he needs to stay healthy, too. And you know, those two things don't necessarily go together.
1: Ja Morant, two-time All-Star, made four trips to the playoffs during his seven-year run with the Grizzlies. But that time in Memphis was complicated by off-court issues. SportsCenter All Night, ESPN Radio. It's the semifinals for the World Cup. Last four teams standing. And it's been 4 years in the making. Earlier on ESPN Radio, our Justin Tinsley.
18: It's one of those things that even the most casual of casual fans understand that, yes, the Super Bowl happens every year. The World Series happens every year. The NBA Finals happens every year. The World Cup does not happen every year. Yes, there are major tournaments throughout the world that happen year in and year out. But there's a name recognition that comes with the World Cup. Mm-hmm. So I think people understand, like, hey, this has been going on for about a month. We're nearing the end. And in America, we get to four teams left. The first thing that pops in our mind is like, oh, this is the World Cup's Final Four. So we know, we realize a Final Four is important. And now when you're looking at Argentina, when you're looking at Spain, when you're looking at France, when you're looking at England, if you're a FIFA executive, if you're a marketing executive, you have to be ecstatic about this. These are the top four teams in FIFA that made the quote-unquote Final Four. And I'm not even trying to be like a dumb American when I call it the Final Four, but I think people understand how important this is. You couldn't have asked for a better foursome than this. You couldn't have asked for a better quartet.
1: And that quartet includes some marquee names on the soccer world stage. As for which of those players is carrying the most pressure into the Final Four, ESPN analyst Shaka Hislop.
19: Under the most pressure, Kylian Mbappe. I think France are the best team in this tournament. Kylian Mbappe is certainly the bright light of this French national team, coming off two disappointing seasons for Real Madrid, but certainly is playing some of his best football in a France shirt. There's a lot expected of him in what many feel is the best attack that we've seen, not just this tournament, but arguably any. Without question, if they go on to win it, they'll be regarded as the best French team in all history. They'll be spoken about as among the best teams to have played world football. That comes with a lot of pressure, and Kylian Mbappe, as captain, shoulders all, well, not all, but most of it.
20: Yeah, Spain and France, and when you look at the way Spain plays defensively, good luck getting the ball on offense. They play a lot of keep away here. Yeah. They've been fantastic. Who prevails in Dallas?
19: I think France. I think France are the better of the two teams. For Spain to get the better of France, they have to play exactly as you described, Kevin. They've got to keep the ball. The issue with that is I think France are one of the best pressing teams as well in this tournament. I was full of praise for their attack. They also press better than anybody else in this competition. I will say, though, France's left-back Lucas Digne is probably their Achilles heel. And, of course, Lamine Yamal plays on the right for Spain. So you are able to get Lamine Yamal the ball in space to go one-on-one with Lucas Digne. That's how Spain gets the better of France. But that's one option. I'll be honest, I'm struggling to find any more.
1: Semifinals getting underway this afternoon. France and Spain. The other semifinal matchup is England and Argentina. That is on Wednesday. How to decide what to do in the next couple of weeks. That's next. SportsCenter All Night continues. It's ESPN Radio.
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1: Full house in Philly to watch some homers. Hold that thought. We'll start with NBA Summer League. Knicks didn't even have Jack Cale on their roster initially, planning to keep the number 39 pick in Europe. Yet he's in Vegas. Amazon Prime.
4: Here in the Pistons bench. No foul. Want to play straight up here. Take this to about a minute. Cahill drives and flushes. Wow.
0: Number 4.
1: Defense wins championships. And a Monday matchup at the Thomas and Mack Center, as we saw on ESPN.
5: 6 seconds. Smith drives into the paint, throws it up for Mack.
6: Rejected by Lundy, and that'll do it.
7: Wow.
6: The Raptors win.
7: Wow. That's a hell of a block.
0: Number 3.
1: He's a guy who led the Euro Cup in blocks this year, also spending the summer with the Mavs in Las Vegas.
5: He has Graham for 3.
6: Oh! Akabunga Yogu rocking the rim! A 7-0 run for Dallas!
0: Number 2.
1: From Las Vegas to Philly, and specifically, Jack Caglione goes upper deck at Citizens Bank.
8: I think he reset on the going to
9: center field. Oh, watch out! Another one pulled down the line and right.
1: Wow.
9: And he just went third deck. That has been reserved for Ryan Howard and Ryan Howard only.
0: Number 1.
1: In the end, it's one swing that wins it.
9: Walker wow. swings deep into the night wow. left field, and Walker walks it off.
8: Oh, my.
9: 4 in a row.
8: What a performance.
9: Schwarber gives him high fives. The Philly fans are all leaving. Jordan Walker, the home run derby champion. Amazing.
1: Derby last night, All-Star game tonight. Coverage 7 o'clock Eastern here on ESPN Radio. Then the trade deadline in less than 3 weeks. 15 teams in the American League. There's the 3 division leaders and 10 others within 6.5 games of a playoff spot. So, what will teams be doing in the next couple of weeks? ESPN insider Buster Olney.
10: So I talked to 3 GMs today, and they all said the same thing. There really are a lot of questions about how many teams will actually sell. A month ago, it looked inevitable that the Red Sox, the Tigers would sell. The guys like Sonny Gray, Tarek Skubal would make up the heart of the trade conversation.
11: Right.
10: But they've climbed back into the race. And so now the question is, where are those talent? Where's the talent going to come from if you do look to upgrade? The Philadelphia Phillies, you mentioned them. The priority, a starting pitcher, a right-handed hitting outfielder, and some bullpen help. The Atlanta Braves, the team they're chasing right now in the National League East, looking for a hitter. Again, a right-handed hitter. A starting pitcher, because they've had so many injuries in their rotation. It's going to be a phenomenal second half in that division.
8: I mean, do you wonder, Buster, like, is it fool's gold? Like, you know, you're all these teams are in it, but are they in it, right? I mean, you're thinking we're trying to win the World Series. Do I give up the farm to just get in as a third wild card team with a field that's not strong? I mean, what are you hearing on that side?
10: And there are just so many variables. It's different with every team. For the Tigers, maybe a reason to go for it is this could be your last year with Tarek Skubal. If you're the Red Sox, Greg Breslow, their head of baseball operations, he's in battle. Some questions whether or not he's going to survive the year in that position. Does ownership give him the go-ahead to go for it and to add some players? You have all of that at work, which is why these next 2 weeks are going to be so important. Typically, small sample size is something that is not trusted in Major League Baseball, but But the next 2 weeks are going to tell a lot about who's going to be a buyer and who's going to be a seller.
3: I don't know how you look at the American League and don't think if you are within three or four games, you're in it. I mean, you have to think you're in it.
8: Yeah, I mean, Minnesota Twins, there's a lot of teams in this mix, and you have to make that decision about, is it enough to get in? You know, you saw the Mariners when they finally got in with so many years of missing, they were just going to do whatever it takes.
3: Right.
8: And then once you're kind of like, all right, now it's not just getting in, it's doing more, the stakes change about what you're willing to give up. You see a lot more moves that are more like win-win moves. You give me your, I need a catcher, you need a left fielder, we'll just make each other happy kind of thing. But that's going to be fascinating.
1: But for now, we get the All-Star Game. It's Tuesday, July 14th. Unsportsmanlike is next. I'm Jay Reynolds. It's ESPN Radio.
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20: It's time to take a deep breath as the All-Star Game is upon us. The first-place Braves can boast five players tonight in the City of Brotherly Love at 8 o'clock. The starters, catcher Drake Baldwin and second baseman Ozzie Albies. Baldwin, obviously, the reigning Rookie of the Year, and he'll be playing in his first Midsummer Classic. Meanwhile, Albies in his fourth, but his first as a starter thanks to his 14 home runs and 51 RBI. Matt Olson will be coming off the bench. He's also a four-time All-Star, and he's now made three of the last four after his 25 home run first half to this season. As for the arms, 9-6 Chris Sale with a 2.20 ERA, now a 10-time All-Star. Closer Raisel Iglesias, his 19 saves have got him involved in this one for the first time. The Braves will host the Rangers on Friday at 7:15. Your Braves Radio Network coverage will start at 6 o'clock.
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0: Now we should be good to go. All right. So, Drake Baldwin, in his first All-Star game. Everyone just joining us here on the interwebs, thank you very much. Ozzie Albies, in his fourth All-Star game, in his first as a starter. And you also have Matt Olson, who is going to be in his fourth All-Star game if he gets in tonight, and I'm assuming that he will. Chris Sale and Raisel Iglesias, those are your Braves pitchers. And for Iglesias, his first, and Chris Sale, though, he is a veteran of this. This will be his 10th All-Star game. So Chris Sale has done this once or twice. In fact, Freddie Freeman, also one of the starters for the National League. He'll be at first base, part of the Dodgers. This is his 10th All-Star game as well. The one with the most All-Star appearances, which is ironic, a guy we don't really see very often, is Mike Trout. And Mike Trout will be hitting leadoff tonight. He is from Philly, and he is in the starting lineup. So Mike Trout in his 12th All-Star game. And then the only other double-digit All-Star guys, you got Justin Verlander of the Tigers, who is basically getting a farewell All-Star start. He is in his 10th as well. So if I'm looking at this correctly, Trout with 12, Freeman with 10. You've got Verlander with 10 and Chris Sale with 10. And then as far as guys with 9, let's see who he's got making their 9th appearance. Aroldis Chapman, who is with the Red Sox, the big left-handed reliever. You also have Bryce Harper. Man, he is making his 9th All-Star appearance. And those are the two guys with 9. So anyway, got everything going. The All-Star game coming up tonight. The broadcast here on The Ref will start at 7 o'clock. First pitch will be just after 8. And the starting pitchers this evening will be Dylan Cease for the Blue Jays. And the starter for the National League will be Christopher Sanchez. So Christopher Sanchez and Dylan Cease, if I'm saying that correctly. All right, Jordan Walker wins the home run derby. He beats out Kyle Schwarber. So congratulations to St. Louis Cardinal Jordan Walker, who is having quite the season now. He's already got 22 home runs, and he beats Kyle Schwarber in Schwarber's home ballpark. And for Jordan Walker, this was a guy, he went to Decatur High School, and I believe his senior year of high school was the COVID year, or the year before, maybe. He had been a Duke commit, Jordan Walker. Decatur High School, birthplace of Stone Mountain, went to Decatur, was a Duke commit, and here he is at 24 years old, winning the home run derby as a member of the St. Louis Cardinals. So good for him. Believe that's the first Cardinal to ever do it. I don't think Pujols even did it going back in the day. There's your sports update. How about that? Closer and closer to getting the season going. In fact, we're 53 days away from Georgia football, the Dogs, and Tennessee State. All right, when we come back, we'll hear from yesterday when Cuts joined us. We talked some golf. I'm with you for the first 2 hours solo. Then we got Logan coming in the 8 and 9 o'clock hours. So just put up with me. Like I said, if there's buttons that need to be pressed, I'll do the best I can. All right, taking a quick break. It is 6:14.
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0: right, it's the morning show presented by Piedmont Orthopedics and Sports Medicine, the official health care provider of the Georgia Bulldogs. Hey, it's a Fleetwood Mac song, but it's the other female doing the singing, Christine McVie. This was 50 years ago. The name of the song? Say You Love Me, Fleetwood Mac. 53 days away till Georgia and Tennessee State. All right, as I mentioned a moment ago, we'll play back our golf interview with Cuts. Dave will along with you, and Logan will be joining me for the final 2 hours of the show. So we'll have Logan on in the 8 o'clock and 9 o'clock hours, but it's just me. Cuts coming up here in just a minute. Then we'll have those lead-off emails at 7 o'clock. Not doing it early today because our man Alan Thomas is on vacation. So we'll have the lead-off emails where we normally do. So I'll have those coming up. All right, one thing to mention. The Braves are back at it on Friday. They'll take on the Rangers, a 7:15 first pitch right here on the ref. The Major League All-Star Game taking place tonight in Philadelphia. Jordan Walker, the Atlanta native, who is now a member of the St. Louis Cardinals, having a great year with them, 22 homers, a first-time All-Star, and he wins the Home Run Derby, homering in his last six swings to beat Kyle Schwarber. So good stuff last night in Philadelphia. All right, as mentioned a moment ago, we talked with Cuts Benedict yesterday. We got the Open Championship coming up starting Thursday at Royal Birkdale. Scottie Scheffler is the defending champion of the Open. Jordan Spieth won the Open the last time it was played at this particular course in 2017. All right, here's what it sounded like, and we were talking to Cuts yesterday. Our man, Cuts Benedict. What were you doing in 1982? Not living, I guess. That was a year before your birth.
1: Oh, me? I'm sorry. Yeah, that was negative one. Yeah.
0: Cuts Benedict, Regatta Bay Golf and Yacht Club. And I was looking at Cuts's bio on the website. Full-time PGA professional since 1982. Congratulations, Cuts. Next, you'll be 45 years in the business.
2: Yeah, you know, it's somehow I finagled my PGA of America membership in 1986, so I hit the 40-year mark on that, and, you know, 50 was always kind of the goal, I guess, so I'll keep paying my dues.
0: So so let me make sure I get this right. How do you word it? Your PGA golf professional status in 82. What's the wording for that?
2: Yeah. So I was, so I got in, like you said, I got in the golf business in 82. I started working as an assistant golf professional.
0: Okay. Gotcha.
2: And 82. And then, you know, I went through what they used to call the apprentice program, which was just a series of seminars and tests and protocol to earn your PGA membership. And so I've been a PGA member since 86. So here we are. And, you know, the big perk, right, of being a PGA member is that PGA card gets you into the Masters.
0: Yes, it does.
1: Now, do you just show up and just like present a card, or do you have to let them know ahead of time, hey, I'm coming, could you leave me a badge at the will call?
2: Man, it's almost like you have inside knowledge, Logan. Because honestly, it's changed. It used to be you just showed up and you presented your card with your driver's license, because mm-hmm. there was a little bit of shenanigans, yeah. I think, in the days. So, and they give you a pass for that day, a badge for that day, and you could go any of the days. I mean, you could go all seven days, or yeah, it was fantastic, and it still is that way. But now they have, you have to pre-register. They want to know you're coming, and they have, I don't think there's been any problems. I think it's just Augusta National's way and the Masters tournament's way of just controlling things a little bit, a little bit tighter, which it probably isn't the worst thing. And, you know, of course, the no cell phone policy is one of the most talked about things while we talk about the Masters here. And you know, initially I thought, okay, this is like the worst thing in the world here. To take my phone away from me is just near death. You know, it's like, come on. And honestly, it has, in hindsight, it's amazing how it's worked.

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1: Correct. Yeah. And yeah. So it's like, what, like people these days, what, there's things called, there's actually a camera without a phone. but no, to your point though, I think they're really trying to keep it to still pictures. Well, back in the day, I had this camera that looked like a camera, but it also had a little video button on it. So I could take live video. And of course, I'm taking video of swings, you know, like Tiger and whoever. And so, you know, maybe I got away with something. I don't know. But
2: well, Cuts, great to have you here. By the way, when you were getting your, in 1982, your apprenticeship, Tom Watson was winning the Open Championship. That was at, where was that? Royal Troon. And that was the fourth of his five. In fact, he got hot. Of course, I don't have to tell you this.
1: Oh, yeah.
2: He won in 82 and 83, and 83 was his last one. But he had won three out of four at that point. He had also won in 77 and in 1975. So from 75 to 83, the British Open was basically Tom Watson.
1: Oh, it's crazy what he was for the British Open. I mean, you talk about – I mean, you know, talk about, you know, horses for courses. Well, Tom Watson was a horse for the whole Scottish, English, UK style golf. Links, you think Tom Watson enjoyed links golf? I mean, he was really good at it for sure. And you know, it's interesting. There really wasn't anything in his game, you know, back in his prime, there wasn't anything that you'd say, well, this stands out for him. His skill set is such that I think he'll do really well in the British Open. I think a lot of it was how good he was between the years. I mean, he was just a guy that could play in all those conditions of wind and cold and rain and whatever that it offered. And so I think it was largely the way he approached the way he played. It wasn't so much that his skill set was that much better. Obviously, he's a really good tour player. He won all eight majors and beyond. But I think that was largely what it is. And I think, you know, when I think about the British Open, it's I mean, a lot of times it's the guy with the best attitude, because the, you know, Americans going over there, look, the greens are slow for us, for Americans. The greens are slow. It's windy. It's cold. The food might be a little funky. You know, I don't know if I want to be here or not. You can't, you know, you just can't have that attitude. You've got to be, you know, this is my favorite place on earth type attitude. And if you, you know, and that goes without saying all the time, but particularly there, you can, if you can find that happy spot, it really translates to good golf.
2: And I guess the crazy one was 15 or 16 years ago, maybe even more than 17 years, 2009, he almost won the British again when he lost to Sink.
1: Did you just mention Stuart Sink by chance?
2: I did.
1: Really? Yeah. You went there.
2: We've also mentioned Cooch this morning also, so maybe we should get them all out of the way. David Duval, who else do we need to need to mention from tech?
1: Oh, my God. Yeah, you just killed the whole morning right there.
2: Yeah.
1: It's nice knowing you guys. The Stuart Sink-Watson deal is still torturous. I mean, and if you're ever around JD, which I know, of course I know you are frequently, please do not mention that, because you'll need to make sure all the knife drawers are locked tightly. I can assure you that was, I mean, JD is still mortified when he thinks about Watson not winning that Open.
2: and to a techie of all people, although you've said this, other people have said this, Stuart Sink is one of the all-time great guys, right?
1: Yeah. He really is. Yeah. No, there's no, he is. He's a good guy and has been great for golf and all that goes with that, you know, but he went to Tech. So, man, that's just,
2: by the way, I saw this too. Logan and I, we were talking about this earlier. The former champions in the field current that are playing this weekend, there's only one that's won the Open Championship more than once of the former champs that are in the field. Do you know right off the top of your head who this is? It's a trivia question.
1: Got to be Podrick, right?

0: very good cuts. Padre Harrington.
1: Well, and the only reason I thought that is because I'm thinking he won back. Didn't Padre win back to back?
0: 07 and 08.
1: Yeah, so that's the only reason I thought of that. Otherwise, I had no shot. I would have said.
0: In fact, ironically, he was the defending champion when Sink won.
1: So, oh, there you go.
0: Yeah. How about it all comes back around. Padre Harrington did not get attacked. So that
1: another guy to love, by the way. He's just incredible. He's such a, he posts videos, you know, some of them a little bit instructional and some of them just chatting. And so he's a little bit of a social mediaite, if you will. Anyway, Padre's great. He's very, very entertaining.
0: For sure. For sure. Well, anyway, Cuts Benedict, join us. We had the Open Championship coming up. I was wondering if there was anything specific that you wanted to get to. Tom Kim wins yesterday. Young guy, very, very good. He'll win some more tournaments. He'd been in a little bit of a slump, so seeing him come out and win was maybe a little bit unexpected, but he's another one of those guys. If he puts it together, he can beat anybody in the world, and here we go. Tom Kim. I don't know what he's going to do this week, but we'll see. The big story, though, is Scotty missing the cut, and that hadn't happened in 4 years. Does that mean he's going to come back with a vengeance this week as the defending champ? Even though, you know, in majors, it's always like, well, he's the defending champ, but except for the Masters, it's a different course. So I guess you have to, for the U.S. Open, the British, the PGA, you can be the defending champ, but you're not the defending champ on the same course, so it's a little bit different, but still, he was doing pretty well this time last year. Scotty's had an okay season, right? Not a great season, but he's had an okay season.
1: Yeah, I mean, you know, it's by his standards. Yeah. You know, that's the problem is that he set the bar so high for himself. You just can't stay there. Only if your name's Tiger can you stay at that bar for long. And then of course, Scotty's done some Tigerish type things over the last few years, but you know, missing the cut, that was a story, right? It was 78 cuts in a row, which is kind of freaky because it's hard to make the cut. I mean, it's just we assume all these elite players just make the cut every week, and it's kind of automatic. And you know, it can be a challenge. All you got to do is have a little stretch of holes on Thursday or Friday, and you're at the cut line, and then you start choking a little bit because that's a real thing. You know, you want to play the weekend so bad, and you really want to get yourself in position, not just to make the cut, of course, but to win and be, you know, have a chance on Sunday, as they say. But, you know, Scotty missing the cut for me is not that big a deal. And maybe it does. I don't know if it's a vengeance is the way I'd characterize it. I just think it'll, I think he'll, you know, I think the takeaway for him will be, okay, provide laser focus for him, and not like he already needs, doesn't already have great focus at all times, but I think it will give him the opportunity to a couple extra days to evaluate, okay, what went wrong, you know, we got over here to Lynx Golf and you know, kind of how come, you know, because he shot I think he shot even par for the 2 days with the Scotty. Of course, you know, even par for the first 2 days in most tour events is just barely making the cut or not making the cut these days. I mean, it's, you know, these guys are so good. The fields are so deep, and the Scottish field wasn't even that deep, but I think Scotty will be fine. If you said, you know, again, I'm sitting thinking about favorites for this week and, you know, certainly, if he's not at the top of the list, he's tied for top of the list, probably with Rory and Goddard up on a little bit of a heater. That's the big, big term these days, right? Heater. Yeah. So, and there's a host of other guys that are going to, you would think would be listed in the favorites deal, you know, whether it's Shoffley and of course, Matt Fitzpatrick is on a good run, Fleetwood being from England, and we could go down the list, but I think, you know, it's the conversation begins with Scotty and Rory as with these majors, and you know, the likelihood of one of the two of them winning is what are the odds? Probably not great, but they certainly are who we always start the conversation with.
0: So we're talking with the Open Championship. We were also talking about another one of those Texas Longhorns, Jordan Spieth. So this was 9 years ago at Royal Birkdale. And back nine, he hits that drive that was just, it was like, just way right. What do you remember about that, where it took forever for him to finally figure out the drop and the distance, and then was the drop actually, I guess it was, I mean, he got hey, speaking of techies, he kept Matt Kuchar from winning the British Open that year.
1: Thank you, Jordan. Yes, sorry, Matt.
0: What do you remember about all that?
1: Well, you know, it's interesting that, you know, of course, there was a compound of equipment trucks over there that he got his drop from. So I don't know if there were no equipment trucks there, because I remember just this visual of, you know, TaylorMade and Titleist and Ping and all these trucks around there, you know, semi tractor trailer type trucks, you know, huge. And, you know, obviously that's, if it's not out of bounds, which it wasn't, that's I don't know why that's not out of bounds at that point, to be honest with you. That ball, if I marked the golf course, if you're asking me to set the course up, I would have, if a ball's hit that far right, I would have had out of bounds stakes up the top of those mounds that he went over. And it would have certainly would have sped up play, but it would have made it much, much more sense to me, because to get dropped from equipment trailers and that whole deal, just, that's like hitting it in somebody's backyard and getting a drop from there. Cause you don't, you know, Hey, can you move your grill? Oh, okay, never mind. I'll get a drop over here then. You know, it's kind of, that whole thing was kind of silly to me. But hey, Jordan was definitely the beneficiary. The length of time he took to get his line over those mounds, and that's one of the things about Royal Birkdale that they talk about, is they said they've described the fairways as being low, and I'm like, what does that mean? And well, the fairways aren't really low as much as there are big mounds on a lot of holes that create sort of a stadium atmosphere for fans, which is, I don't think that was the intent, was for to do that for fans. It's just the way the nature gave it. So, you know, but the whole Spieth thing, I mean, he got lucky. He made a big putt for bogey on that hole. And if he missed, of course, he misses that putt, he makes double. And if he makes double there, this is easy to say at this point, but he makes double there, he's not going to have any momentum, and he's not going to win the tournament. He doesn't do what he does, but the bogey putt, and Spieth, he talked about this. He said that putt for bogey, he said, yeah, it's a bogey, and that I'm not trying to make bogeys out here, but he goes, that putt for bogey was probably the biggest putt of the whole tournament. He goes, it kept me in it, kept momentum. And, of course, you know, the next hole's a par three. I think he stiffed it on that par three, made birdie, and then he made eagle on that par five. And, you know, Kuchar didn't know what hit him. It was crazy. It was quite a sequence of events from that tee shot on that hole.
0: Was when he made that long putt, I have to go back and look, and he told Michael Griller, go get the ball or whatever he was out of the hole. Was that the same hole? Was that the –
1: No, that was a couple holes later. Okay, that was a par five. Okay. Yeah, that was a double breaking putt for eagle that Spieth would have probably said, if you give me two putts, I'll just pick it up. And I mean, he's going to make that putt one out of whatever. One out of 20.
0: It was a bomb.
1: Yeah, it was long. It was 40, 50 feet minimum. And so he makes that. It was kind of fluky. But that was an eagle on that par five. And that, I mean, that, it didn't lock the tournament up, but I think he went up by two. You know, he was like one behind or tied, and then he birdies that par three. You know, after the bad tee shot hole, I think he went birdie, eagle, par birdie or something. He played the last four holes four under, I think.
0: Yeah.
1: I don't have the scorecard in front, but it was that was great, crazy town. And that's, you know, that's the way Spieth was going to win one of those, because, you know, in his game, you know, he had blown the Masters the year before, you know, and so that was his last major, the 17 British Open, and that was really really quite something, the way that his career has fallen since. But Royal Birkdale has produced, by the way, phenomenal champions. I mean, we're talking about Palmer, Trevino, Johnny Miller, of course you referenced Tom Watson and Harrington, and then Jordan Spieth, and then Ian Baker Finch. And yeah, that was Ian Baker Finch. That was his lone major, so that's kind of a one-off there. But it seems that Royal Birkdale has produced high-quality champions over the years. There's been, you know, very, very, very good winners. I thought Tiger won there, but I'd mistaken. I mean, Tiger won everywhere else. I'm not sure why he didn't win there. But anyway, so it should be – it should set up as a great Open. You know, they've renovated there too, like everywhere has with the current equipment and the ball going so far. They renovated and modernized the golf course, if you will. They lengthened it. And there's actually, I made note of this. I don't know, you know, Dave, I was thinking of you when I wrote this down this morning. I thought, hey, there's a 692-yard par 5. I knew you'd love that.
0: I can get there in 4.
1: Dave, what are we? I just want to know. You and I are playing a 692 par 5. What are we hitting for our fourth shot? Is what I.
2: That's right. Driver off the deck.
0: Yeah, driver again.
1: Yeah, driver 4. You know, that's,
0: good that's Lord, 692.
1: I mean, that's almost 700 yards, and we're not talking about an elevation or anything. You know, there's times when they used to play that international in Colorado where, you know, at elevation, the ball goes forever, and you know, or Mexico or somewhere. But this is sea level in England. I mean, we're talking about ball goes nowhere. I can't imagine if there was any amount of wind in the face on that hole. I mean, those guys will reach it in 3, but I dare say it would be, you know, you start doing it, starting to take 700 yards and divide by 3. I don't know.
0: Wow.
1: That is
0: amazing.
2: Michael Kim, great follow on social media. He's played a round earlier today at Royal Birkdale. He's talking about how firm it is out there. He's like multiple times he's talking about how firm it is. Is that a surprise, or is that what you expect from Royal Birkdale?
1: Well, you know, it's all relevant. Of course, that's all relevant to, you know, stating the obvious, which is, you know, how much rain they've had this summer. And mm-hmm. that's really what the British Open becomes, you know, year in, year out, is talk about the conditions. But not just the conditions this week, you know, the week of the tournament, but what has it been like the last month or two? We've had most of the time, I don't think they get an inordinate amount of rain, and most of the time the golf courses over there are firm and fast. Now, the greens aren't firm and fast. They're usually firm and slow, which is a hard combination. They're usually just slow. I mean, by American standards, they are. They're medium at best. But so to have a firm golf course is good. I mean, that's what they want. Now, you're going to see some tee shots go forever on those firm fairways. But what that does is it brings all those little bunkers in play. You know, the way, you know, you watch these tournaments on TV and in Scotland and England and Ireland, and you see these sneaky little pot bunkers that pop up, you know, just randomly. And there, you look at it on paper and you go, okay, so if I'm a player, I go, okay, well, that bunker's not in play. But when you talk about firm, fast fairways and maybe you're downwind, all of a sudden a bunker that's literally 350 or 400 yards from the tee becomes reachable, which mm-hmm. sounds nuts. And these players, you know, these guys can get into some trouble. And, you know, it's almost like, you know, a good shot can be penalized sometimes by really not being able to judge or gauge the amount of rollout that you'll get on some of this. So it's going to be, you know, and you're also, I mean, for sure, Logan, you're also going to have to play into some greens where you literally are playing to 10 yards. You're trying to land the ball 10, 15 yards short. Mm-hmm. I say 10, 15 yards. Sometimes you're trying to land the ball 30 yards short.
2: How about this, by the way? The forecast for Southport, Merseyside, England. There is not a drop of rain in the forecast this week. We're talking like upper to mid, maybe even low 70s. Wind is what it is, 13, 14, 15 miles an hour. That's always going to be a factor. But they may not put on the rain jackets this week at all.
1: It looks, I pulled up the forecast like you did, and it's, you know, like you said, mid 70s. The wind deal.
2: Mm-hmm.
1: Yeah, but I saw said 10 to 15 all week. Well, 10 to 15 in England is like zero. I mean, that's not even wind. You know, for that area. You know, they certainly have days where it blows a lot more than that on a recurring basis. So, no, conditions wise, this week it's going to be a lot of guys. It's going to be short sleeves by a lot of players, I would bet, and that amount of wind. It always is a factor to some degree. It depends on, and I don't know the directional deal at all, you know, where we're talking about the way those courses route. A lot of times you'll either have wind going out on the front nine and then wind coming with you on the back nine or vice versa, or you could just have crosswinds all day long. it can really set up kind of funny, kind of quirky that way. So we'll be interesting as the conditions always are. But that's good to note. Firm and fast is the way they want it. I mean, to see these guys, mm-hmm. when you let guys control their ball, meaning if they hit it and it stops pretty close to where it lands, that's when these guys really go deep. At least in the United States, they shoot way under that way. You know, over there, the golf courses it'll play, some holes will play very short for sure. But I would bet, looking at it, of course, it's a par 70 now. It used to be, back in the old days, it was a par 73, which is very unusual. It's a par 70, so they've eliminated, that's one way of making it harder, is to turn some par 5s into par 4s. You know, they've done that a little bit. But, you know, Spieth shot 12 under 9 years ago. So you'd have to think, with the temperatures where they're going to be this week and moderate, medium, low to moderate wind speeds, I would bet, it's going to be in the teen. I'd bet 12 to 15 under is probably going to win, which, seems a lot for a major championship. But, it's all relative. It won't affect a great golf tournament. So it'll be fun to watch. It's funny, of course, the time change, right? We get breakfast at the Open.
0: They don't ever say peaches and cream though, but like they do for Wimbledon. All right, so Cuts, let's do this little fun game, and we'll let you go. All right, so Rory won the Masters, Aaron Rye won the PGA Championship, and Wyndham Clark won the U.S. Open. And I'm not asking you if one of those guys is going to win. If you think one of those guys is going to win, you can say. But give us your order. Who's going to finish the highest of those three? Put those three in order. I would assume Rory would be your first.
1: Yeah, you just have to go Rory, Clark, and Rye, just based on past performance. That would be the obvious, right?
0: Okay.
1: Rory, Clark, and Rye three, and then if you said, this is just where golf is. It's not, and he's not quite Tiger, obviously. But if you have to pick one before the tournament starts, now it's before Thursday. If you have to pick one player, and that's all you got one. No one, not 1A, not 2, whatever. You have to pick Scotty.
0: Yeah.
1: That's where he is still. And I don't think he's going to miss the cut or anything of that nature. And he may not contend, but I'd be shocked. I mean, literally. Shocked if Scotty doesn't contend. I mean, I'm not saying he's going to be in the last group the last day, but I got to believe on Sunday he's going to be within a few of the lead and have a chance to maybe get it done. It's just what he is.
0: Well, when we started this conversation, I said something about, Scotty's having an okay season, and you said, by his standards. And I started thinking, it's like, well, did he win the tournament out in the desert? He won something real early.
1: Yeah, I don't have it.
0: And then he almost won the Masters. He had the great weekend. Rory had to hold him off. He lost the Heritage the next week in Fitzpatrick. He also was playing with Wyndham Clark, right? When Clark won the U.S. Open.
1: Yeah.
0: So, That's how close he's kind of been to having like two or three more wins, and a couple of them could have been majors. And I know he missed the cut last week, but you're right. I mean, you have to still start with him as your number one player.
1: And as crazy as it sounds, unless Rory were to win either this Open Championship or, I don't know, maybe some FedEx Cup thing or something, I don't know, something else quantifiable or whatever, I mean, Scotty's still kind of player of the year, as crazy as...
0: I know. By the way, I forgot Hovland beat him a couple of weeks ago in the Travelers.
1: No, I mean, he's finished like in the top round. His stats for the year are still crazy. But, it's funny. When we look at like MVPs and players of the year and stuff like that, there are times when players in different sports don't win an MVP because they're being measured against their past selves. It's not that people aren't deserving at a lot of times, but if Scotty doesn't win player of the year, it's because people didn't think he won enough. And that's fair. But if you look at his points and his money and his stats and the whole deal, okay, he hasn't won a major yet. He's got his last chance this week. I mean, if he doesn't win a major this year, you'd have to say that's a disappointing year for Scotty for sure. But he's still leading. I just did some quick math here.
0: He won the American Express this year. He's had 8 top fours and 4 runners up. And I said, oh, he's having an okay year. I guess I was kind of underplaying that a little bit.
1: Hey, he's leading the FedEx Cup.
0: Yeah.
1: I mean, yeah. Which is okay. So he's, I mean, clearly the most consistent player, but you still, you know, when we do talk about things like player of the year and MVP and stuff like that, you do need to win things. I mean, there's always those times when I'm sure, I don't know, you know, Barkley never won an NBA title, but I'm sure he was MVP a time or two. I don't have those things in my brain, yeah. But you know, so there's times, but I think Scotty needs to win something, he needs to win this week. And then it's a slam. And then I hate to say it's the slam player of the year is a slam dunk after
0: pretty
1: that.
0: Much. Yeah.
1: I mean,
0: pretty
1: it really much. Would, it really would be. Yeah.
0: Cuts. Where has the time gone? You were the man.
1: It always goes.
0: Can't wait. I know you'll be up at 2 a.m. for that first tee time Wednesday night into Thursday morning for the British.
1: You know, at this point, it's not half the time I'm up at 2 a.m.
0: Yeah. Got to get up to pee. May as well just stay up.
1: You know, make some coffee and turn the TV on.
0: Exactly. Thank you, my man. Appreciate you.
1: You got it, guys.
0: Thanks,
1: have a great week.
0: All right, buddy. Cuts. All right, always love chatting it up with our man Cuts Benedict on Golf Mondays in the 9 o'clock hour. And we'll have Cuts along with us this Monday coming up as we talk about the British Open and the latest winner of the Open Championship and the final major of 2026. And I asked him about the 3 that have won majors so far this year. I had to rattle my brain for a second. Rory wins the Masters for the 2nd year in a row. Aaron Rye wins the PGA Championship for his first major. And Wyndham Clark was the winner of the U.S. Open the 2nd time in his career that he has won the U.S. Open. All right, taking a quick break. We'll come back and then wrap things up for this hour. It is 6:52.
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0: All right, back here on the morning show presented by Piedmont Orthopedics and Sports Medicine. Wrapping up the first hour of the Tuesday edition of the morning show. We'll have the Major League Baseball All-Star Game coming up tonight, and we'll carry that one for you here on The Ref as it will get underway just after 8 o'clock. Last night, Jordan Walker of the Cardinals won the home run derby over Kyle Schwarber. And I was flipping channels last night, remembering that the home run derby was on Netflix. And I was hitting the guide, though, and I have DirecTV. Before I got to Netflix, I saw on the Major League Baseball channel, they were showing the 1996 home run derby. And 30 years ago in 1996, the game was also held in Philadelphia. And it came down to Mark McGwire of the Oakland A's and a young man whose head was not gigantic yet, Barry Bonds of the San Francisco Giants. And Bonds kind of did what, I mean, not as dramatic, but he kind of did what Jordan Walker did last night. He hit three bombs out to right field. I mean, he hit three home runs and then walked it off and beat McGwire. But it was kind of funny because they were giving each other a hard time. They were joking. They were relaxed. Of course, this was all before we knew what was going on as much as we did about the steroid situation and everything. But it was actually kind of pleasant seeing for a few minutes a Barry Bonds who seemed kind of loose and not kind of being the mean looking, just weird looking guy that he turned into once the steroid era really kicked in. This was 1996. And this is, I guess, right when it was getting going. But he still looked like the young Barry Bonds at that point. I think he was either 28 or 29 years old at the time. And then, of course, as we know, things in baseball got sideways with all of that stuff. But he and McGwire they held their hands up together like they had just finished a boxing match and the crowd was cheering, and it was actually kind of cool. I'd forgotten about all that. That was 30 years ago. And then they rolled from the home run derby into the 1996 All-Star Game. And as you can expect, there were several Atlanta Braves, including starting pitcher John Smoltz, which meant Greg Maddux and Tom Glavine and Mark Wohlers were all just part of the bullpen. Just all part of those guys that didn't start. And then Fred McGriff was in the starting lineup. Chipper Jones was in the starting lineup. And I may be leaving somebody out. But it was cool seeing all that. And, of course, the great Bobby Cox was the National League manager. All the Braves coaches. You had Jimmy Williams. You had Ned Yost. Pat Corrales. Then they cut to Leo Mazzoni in the bullpen, and they announce him, and he just stares straight ahead. He doesn't even acknowledge anything. Leo, gonna Leo. But that was actually kind of cool. So I did see some of the home run derby last night. It just wasn't the current one. It was the one from 30 years ago. All right, leadoff emails coming up on the other side. Dave along with you. It is 6:58.
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0: Pitchers Chris Sale and Rizal Iglesias. Last night, the Cardinals' Jordan Walker winning the home run derby as he out-homered Philadelphia's Kyle Schwarber to win the title. Georgia football, the Bulldogs September 5th getting set to take on Tennessee State. And that'll be a 3 o'clock kickoff at Sanford Stadium. 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
0: All right, it is hour number two of the morning show presented by Piedmont Orthopedics and Sports Medicine. Dave, along with you, Logan will join me in 1 hour, and he'll be along for the final 2 hours of the show. So you've got me for another hour here solo. We'll get to those leadoff emails in just a moment. But want to let you know that today might be a little bit of a repeat performance weather-wise of what we had yesterday. In fact, it might even be raining where you are somewhere at the moment. Currently, it's 71, only supposed to get up to 80 today. But there is rain throughout the day. And then it'll stop in the middle of the night, I guess, and then we might have a little bit more tomorrow afternoon. It's going to be warmer, 87, and then Thursday high of 91. But there's at least a 40 to 50% chance of a thunderstorm the rest of the week. Today is 90% chance of rain. Tomorrow 65%, and then it's down to either 40 or 50% for the next few days. But at least today, it'll be cooler, a high today of only 80, but 87 tomorrow, 91 on Thursday, 92 coming up on Friday. 53 days away from Georgia kickoff, the Bulldogs taking on Tennessee State September 5th between the hedges. And I haven't done, I started to look at my Falcons schedule, and I was going to write in one of my books here that they begin their season September 13th, I believe. That's the Sunday the following week of Labor Day. So a 9-13 kickoff for the Falcons as they travel to play the Pittsburgh Steelers. And then they'll have their home opener the next week against the Carolina Panthers. All right, Jordan Walker of the St. Louis Cardinals Everybody knows Jordan Walker of the St. Louis Cardinals. He won the Home Run Derby last night, knocking off the Phillies' Kyle Schwarber. Walker is from Atlanta. He went to Decatur High School and was a Duke either signee or commit, but he ended up turning pro and heading on to the Cardinals. And he hadn't done a whole lot in the big leagues, but this year he has broken out. He already has 22 home runs. So Jordan Walker, the home run champion, I believe I heard him say the first ever representing the Cardinals. Pujols had gotten to the final, I think they said, like 20 years ago, but he did not ever win it. And of course, tonight coming up is the All-Star game itself. And that'll be an 8 o'clock or so, maybe just after 8 o'clock first pitch, where Ozzie Albies will hit sixth for the National League and play second base, and Drake Baldwin will bat ninth for the National League, and he will catch. Christopher Sanchez of the Phillies is the starting pitcher for the National League. Dylan Cease of the Blue Jays is the starting pitcher for the American League. And Mike Trout will bat leadoff for the American League tonight. He's from New Jersey, and I think he's from the Philly area. I think my man Eric with a K can give me the better geography on that. But Mike Trout's kind of like coming home. So he's batting leadoff. A guy that is playing in his 12th All-Star game. I don't know if I've ever seen him bat 12 times. But that's how it goes when you play for the Angels and they're not very good. All right. Oh, almost forgot to get my You've Got Mail soundbite queued up. And I got to see where Logan keeps this. I knew I was forgetting to do something. So bear with me for just a moment. We'll get to the leadoff emails. If I can't find them here in the next few seconds, I'll just do it myself. They're in here. There's a lot of, we call, hotkeys. And I kept thinking, all right, what am I forgetting to do? What am I forgetting to do here? Oh, it's the You've Got Mail stuff. Oh, I can't. Oh, let's see. We'll see. This may or may not be it. Here we go.
2: You've Got Mail.
0: Hey.
2: You've Got Mail.
0: All right. Now, I don't know where Guy and Cece are. They may get the day off. I'm lucky I found that one. All right, yes, we're heading to the inbox and leading things off as usual. The one and only Dr. Clay down in South Florida and Delray Beach, who says, good Tuesday morning to the Al Jorgensen and Mike Scaccia of Sports Radio. Al Jorgensen and Mike Scaccia of Sports Radio. On this summertime Tuesday morning, why not Jorgensen, the founding and original member, and Scaccia, the guitarist for 80s metal band Ministry? Jorgensen from Boston dated another Bostonite who later went on to supposedly write a song about their relationship. So on this Tuesday morning, let's hear some Amy Mann until Tuesday with the great song Voices Carry.
21: I'm so happy the band's doing well. Well, by the way, what's with the hair? Is that part of the new image?
0: Oh, this is Amy Mann.

0: voices carry. Nice short blonde hair. Owning the 80s. Thank you very much, Clay. Always look forward to seeing what song you're going to throw in there for us. And you did not disappoint today. All right, to the email. Clay says, you're reading live an email where at 2 o'clock yesterday afternoon, the temperature was 91 degrees. But with an 11-mile-an-hour wind from the southeast, a.k.a. the Atlantic, the wind chill was only 102, not the 104 we're used to. So it was like fall in the air. Yeah. Well, congrats. I'm glad you had a fall afternoon of only 102. That's always nice. As we like to say, it's not good, it's just not as bad. But I guess when it's 102 or 104, it doesn't really matter. Interesting stuff, where generally the wind makes it cool off a little bit, but not down where you are on the coast. Dr. Clay goes on to say, since I know there must be ones of email requests for MLB numbers that must have gone to my spam folder, here goes. Got a lot of Braves stuff coming up. MLB team ERA. The Braves are 5th, the Marlins 10th, the Phillies 16th. Major League Baseball team whip. Walks and hits over innings pitched. The Braves are 8th, the Marlins 9th, the Phillies 16th. Major League team batting average. The Marlins 7th, the Braves 10th, the Phillies 24th. A surprising note to many might be who has the highest batting average in all of Major League Baseball. That would be the Pittsburgh Pirates. How much of that has to do with the ballpark they play in? I'm just asking. Major League team OPS. The Marlins are 7th. The Braves 14th. The Phillies 23rd. By the way, speaking of the Pirates, back to them for just a moment. Highest batting average in all of Major League Baseball, which is definitely interesting. And that includes the Braves shutting them out in Pittsburgh a week ago. Or I guess that was last Wednesday. And they also held them to 5 the day after that. So the Braves did win 2 out of 3 in Pittsburgh. I was saying, what was the total of the score? So the Pirates went 5-0-12. So they scored 17. The Braves went 4-3-10. I didn't realize that. 17-17 over the 3 games. Let's see here. Major League Baseball mentioned OPS. Marlins 7th, Braves 14th, Phillies 23rd. So if these numbers hold, it's the Marlins we should be watching out for. I sort of brought that up a little bit last week, Clay, and I might not have. It wasn't during your emails, but I feel like I made a mention, or at least maybe it was off the air. I said, you know, it's funny on Clay's, maybe this was off the air with Logan. I said, it's funny with Clay's emails, when you start looking at the 3 teams, maybe the Marlins is their numbers you should be a little bit more concerned with. Now, the one thing is, if you took April out of the equation, where the Phillies were so bad, how much does that change things up? Well, it obviously helps them. There's no doubt about that. But it's for the whole season, not just pick and choose months and that kind of thing. But I don't know that the Marlins are necessarily going away. In fact, I don't know if the odds makers would say, and of course a lot of it has to do with who you end up getting back from the injury list, who you make a trade for, this kind of thing. But who would you put your money on for the second half of the season? I don't know that a lot would put, would you rather take the Braves or would you take the Phillies Marlins? We shall start to find out on Friday when the unofficial second half of the season begins. The Braves team batting average this year is 246, last year 245. So nothing's really changed. For every Michael Harris and Matt Olson, there's an Austin Riley balancing out the good with the horrible. What was the song? Facts of Life. You take the good, you take the bat or whatever it was. That's what the Braves are doing right now. The OPS this year, 722. Last year, 720. So nothing's really changed there as well. The OPS, on base and slugging percentage. So going forward, college students, and Clay has students in the old air quotes, will have 5 years to play five seasons. But if you're currently enrolled, you don't get that. Is that correct? Is that what the new lawsuit is about? If so, how is the NCAA going to win that case, or why should they even care? It's all about NIL and taking potential income away. And this issue still doesn't address the programs like LSU Hoops with cheater extraordinaire Will Wade recruiting professional players. So I need to get a clarification. So on the 5 for 5, Clay, are you saying that the new rule begins with this new class? I know it. I said it didn't affect the current seniors, but I thought it did affect the ones that are in there. I guess if you're in your fourth for four, it wouldn't affect you. If you're in your third year, then you would be a part of that 5 for 5. I may be wrong on that. I need clarification. Finally, a 6 o'clock LSU-Clemson game on a Saturday in September or any big football game is still bigger than a Braves game. Oh, yeah, we were talking about that yesterday. September is where baseball, at least in the South, at least around here, kind of it doesn't go to die. It just kind of goes away. Not goes away, but you know what I mean. It's like, you don't have football all summer. You do have baseball. You got baseball going. You're sort of hyper-focused on the Braves or whoever your favorite team is. And then when football season starts, especially on the weekends, suddenly you'll know, or you might try to keep up with the Braves as far as, like, how'd they do today? What's their score? But you're not laser-focused like you are during the summer. Now, if you're a big baseball fan, of course, that's still a big thing, but there's no doubt. If the Braves are playing anybody on Saturday night in September, but you've got an LSU versus a Clemson, you're watching LSU and Clemson. There's no question about that. Or whoever else might be on the docket. So good stuff there, Clay. Thank you, as always, for getting us cranked up with those leadoff emails. All right, moving on, batting second, as always, our man Tony.
1: You got mail.
0: Thank you. Let me see. I know I said a moment ago I was going to maybe let Guy and CeCe have a break because I can't find their particular. Oh, wait, I may have one.
2: You've got mail.
0: Hey!
2: Hey. Mail you got.
0: Much better. Much, much better. Now, CeCe, I'm not going to leave you out. I got to find you now. All right. What is this one? Well, that's not it. All right. We shall try another one. Let's see here. It looked like it said CeCe on it. I don't know. I can't find it now. All right. I'll keep looking. You are not off the hook, young lady. All right. Moving on. Tony says, good morning. Tony in Winder. Great to see everyone at the LLC event last night. The largest crowd to date. That is awesome. I sat next to Easy Breezy, and now all I want to do is party. Looking forward to the go ahead caller who is this segment while you fly solo, Dave. Yes, taking it back a couple of years ago. You couldn't even get Alan Thomas to come in. Sounds like a good day to rank schedules or play some kind of game. Go Dogs. Yes, Logan he won't be in the studio, but he'll be with me in the 8 and 9 o'clock hours. So we'll see how all that goes. Tony also says, how many people turned on ESPN last night and thought they were watching the Home Run Derby live? So I don't even know. I think ESPN might have had a WNBA game on, I think. I know I saw when I was hitting the guide. This is funny. I was headed to Netflix, and I had the guide because I don't know any channels anymore, like what number they are. So I have to use the guide to go anywhere. And I saw on the MLB Network before I got to Netflix, it was like 1996 Home Run Derby. Like, ooh, let me go check this out. So, yes, I did end up watching a Home Run Derby last night. I just wasn't – it was actually the last 5 minutes. McGuire hit a homer, and then I don't know what the rules were. Bonds comes up and hits like three homers, and he wins it. But it was cool. It actually, you know, I'm not a huge Bonds fan. Obviously, a lot of people aren't. But it was kind of weird to see him before he blew up. And he and McGuire were having fun. And it was just, for a few minutes, it was nice to see a different side of him. And kind of McGuire, too. I think McGuire, he'd gotten surly all.

0: There were box fans and ceiling fans and heat. There was everything except cold air, unless you just went and stuck your head in the ice box, which, by the way, that was a great place. And when I was a kid, and I haven't had a regular Mountain Dew in forever. I do like Diet Mountain Dew, but I haven't had a regular Mountain Dew in forever. But they kept the Mountain Dew in bottles. So when you would go in and open that icebox, kind of icebox refrigerator, whatever you called it, it was on the back porch. It didn't get kitchen precedence. That joker was on the back porch. And Grandma would go back and get something to drink. Bring me one too. And it was a Mountain Dew with, it was so cold, it had the ice kind of hanging off, the slushy ice hanging off the side. That was a great, great memory. Anyway, I'm sorry, I digress. I hope I took a lot of folks down memory lane with that. Todd says, I'm rooting for Spain over France today. I met several Spanish people when I was stationed in Europe, and they are very nice folks. So, Todd, what I'm hearing is you've met French people and you don't like them. I'm kidding. I'm joking. A birthday mentioned today because it ties into Diamond Dogs baseball. The singer-songwriter Tanya Donnelly, whose band Belly had a hit song with Feed the Trees. Have a great day. Enjoy the World Cup and the All-Star Game. That's right. You've got France and Spain and the All-Star Game coming up tonight. Thank you very much, TA. We always appreciate you being part of those lead-off emails. All right, our man Don over in Augusta. Or is it North Augusta? That, we're not sure, but we'll find out.
1: Man, you got.
0: Don says, good morning, Dave. I'm in Augusta most all day. Okay, that lets us know. Thank you, Don. I really enjoyed the interview with Cuts. Regarding where to meet up with a friend, if you're attending the Masters, the best place to rendezvous is the Big Oak beside the clubhouse. It's iconic, it dominates the landscape, and provides shade to enjoy a beer on a hot day walking the course. Yeah, we were talking with Cuts, and we were mentioning how our cell phones become our life. And I even said, oh, my cell phone's my watch. Oh, my cell phone's my camera. Oh, my cell phone's this, my cell phone's that. But you can't take your cell phones into the Masters. And then there's a younger generation of, oh, well, how, if I can't text you, how am I going to know where to meet you? And the answer is, look, you will have a watch or you'll ask somebody what time it is. I will meet you at 4 o'clock this afternoon, as Don says, under the Big Oak beside the clubhouse. Be there at 4 o'clock. You can't text me. You can't text me. You're running late. You will be there at 4 o'clock. That is how it goes. All right. Michael Harris definitely should have been an all-star this year. But the six outfielders who made the team are all having phenomenal years. Michael is a victim of just playing the most dominant position in the National League this year. Go Dogs, one day closer. Thank you very much, Don. By the way, it was the other thing, too, that happened with Phillies pitcher Zach Wheeler, who was not initially on the roster and then was not initially named a sub. And then finally, they came to him on Friday and said, hey, would you like to be a part of the All-Star Game? And he said at that point, the ship has sailed. So Zach Wheeler of the Phillies, who is 10-3, an ERA, I think, of, 2.14, he is not part of the team. So getting his spot, believe we said was anywhere else, someone jumping in, but he's not part of the team. And I know there's some folks that might be a little perturbed at that, but in a weird

0: way. I kind of see it. Maybe he'll use that as motivation. I don't know. But at a point, you're like, all right, I'm having an incredible year. I think he was 10-3, a 2.13 ERA. He's not on the roster. Then they ask him if he wants to be a part of it later or after another round. He's like, I don't want to be the fifth wheel or whatever it was he said. So I kind of get that. But it does seem to kind of come across as petty. It is the All-Star game, and it's also in his home stadium. If it were in Kansas City or Minnesota or Seattle, maybe it would have been different, but he's passing it up in his home park, which does, again, come across as a little petty, but I can also understand why he's probably not real happy about the situation. It's also a part of Michael Harris is in this too, where every team has to have a representative. And because of that rule, you are going to have some players on the bubble, or even like a Zach Wheeler, they aren't going to get in because you got to have a Michael Wacha for the Royals. Let's see, who else? I don't have the list of teams that just have the one player, but he, I would assume, might be the only Royal. And by the way, Michael Wacha, I'm not saying it's going to happen, but he could be a Brave this year. So he might be a name to keep an eye on. And I think he is the only Royal that is... Nope, Bobby Witt Jr., of course. How am I forgetting him? Tremendous shortstop. So those are the only two Royals. But anyway, the point is, when you have to have every team have at least one representative, then you get into that boat sometimes where players get left off. Hence Michael Harris. Hence Zach Wheeler. All right, back to the emails. Let's see what we got here. By the way, thank you very much, Don. All right, I think this will be the last one. This is from Cincinnati Mark. What? Haven't heard from Cincinnati Mark in a while.
1: You've got mail.
0: He says, morning, fellas. Haven't chatted since Omaha. Really enjoyed the season, especially those last two weekends in Athens, and always getting to hear Dave and Jeff. Is Jeff back next year, even with his new duties? Oh, yeah. Oh, yeah. Guess I'll be listening to the crappy Reds for a few months. At least I get to enjoy Jeff Brantley. Hey, Jeff Brantley. Mississippi State's Jeff Brantley. Quick question for AT. Now, Alan will be back next week, but unfortunately out today. Why don't some cities have a regional B-ball tournament around the holidays? We're usually in Cincinnati for Thanksgiving or Christmas. Could be a rotation of 8 to 12 teams since alumni are all over and home for the holidays. We have Cincinnati, Miami, I believe he's talking about Miami of Ohio, Kentucky, Louisville, Dayton, Ohio State, Indiana, Indiana State, Wright State, Ohio U, and even Xavier, all within 2 hours, and a few more, not much further. Mark says, I wrote a dog-specific puzzle. There are two answers for each. Figure out the word from the clue. Name the corresponding dog's answers on the second sheet. I'm not a historian. You'll probably know some others that fit the criteria. Oh, that's very cool. Well, I'm not going to look at it. But I do see the PDF that you sent that says Dog Days of Summer. Thank you, Mark. Lastly, we're on the go, cooler in summer for vacation train, and just booked tickets for Calgary and Banff at the end of the summer. Hope you have a great one. Mark, member of the LC, Mark says, I'll work on being more loyal. So he's even just... Mark, you're not even giving yourself the full LLC membership, just the LC membership. That is Cincinnati Mark. And by the way, Mark spells his name M-A-R-C. Thank you, Mark. And I'll hold on to the puzzle that you sent in. All right. One more thing. Oh, that's a good question. So Tony says, to my story that I told a few minutes ago, where when I was a kid, we got central air in our house, then we got our driveway paved, and then we got cable. He says, you have to get rid of one of those now. Which one is it? Oh, I can tell you right now. It's the give me the gravel pavement, or excuse me, the gravel driveway, which wasn't even really that bad. But it's like, it's not even close. And in fact, Tony says, oh yeah, the driveway, not even close. Yeah, could you? I want cable and a paved driveway. I don't need air conditioning or central air. Nope, that's not what gets said in the South. Although my grandparents might have said that, but they wouldn't have known what cable was. So my grandparents, grandfather was born in 1903. These were my dad's parents. My grandmother was born in 1907. She's the one that, I remember that story about, she started writing with her left hand when she was a little girl, and the teacher slapped her hand and made her write right-handed. So they were born in the early 1900s. They, and I'm sure my dad got them this. This wasn't something they would have done. But even when we were out at their farm in the middle of, to me, nowhere, it was in Newberry County, South Carolina, if you wanted to watch like ABC, you had to turn the antenna towards Columbia. If you wanted to watch like CBS or whatever, you turn the antenna towards Spartanburg. And if you wanted to watch NBC or towards Greenville, I think even one of the channels, you had to turn the antenna towards Charlotte. And there was this thing that sat on top of the TV, and it was just this knob, and it had written down, it was like little markings with tape. All right, move it to here if you want to watch channel 4. Move it here if you want to watch channel 7. Move it here if you want to watch channel 13. And you would turn it, and you could hear the antenna turning, and then you'd put the channel on, and there you go. Voila. Life in the country, in Newberry, South Carolina, in the 70s and 80s. I don't remember the, I mean, they never had any like kind of a satellite dish or anything like that. So, you know, until they were out of that house, that's how TV was watched. And at night, when I would stay with them for a week or two during the summer, they would eat ice cream. Like my grandfather always had a bowl of ice cream. My grandmother would, as she'd have a small, she'd have a cup of ice cream after she finished shucking the green beans that she picked out of the garden. That's what I remember. All right, need to take a quick break. Thanks so much. Great start on those leadoff emails. It's 7:41.
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0: From 1985, thanks to Todd, Don Henley's Boys of Summer, number 53, the lovely Christy in Texas says, what? The Boys of Summer, only the 53rd rated song? That's my all-time favorite song. I'm offended. There should be a reseeding. I know, Christy. What's up with that? It's hard to believe we're talking 41 years ago to Boys of Summer, Don Henley. Thank you, Christy. Great to hear from you. Hope things are okay out in Austin, TX. Oh, I'm glad to know. Thank you so much that Craig checking in. Wade, Christina. Christina says Cece is at camp, so she won't know that I couldn't figure out which hotkey is hers. But I will definitely keep working on that, or I'll just ask Logan when I think about it. Thank you, Christina, and a good morning to you. Hope you are doing well. My man, D. Felt, Grandpa. I love it. He says that he sent me a picture of the house that he grew up in. Not the house, but a similar looking one. And man, I hear you. That was very similar. I'll have to, yeah, I could probably just go find that house that I lived in and put in the address. But it was your typical split level house that I guess was a popular build. People that know stuff like that more than I do, that seemed like that must have been a big thing in the 60s and 70s. That kind of a house there. But thank you, D. Felt. And hope you are doing well, sir. All right, somebody, Tony made the joke. Hey, how about a phone call? 706-549-6000. Hello, caller. Who's this? I'm up for it if anyone wants to call in. You don't even have to have anything you want to talk about unless there is. And I will throw you on there. 706-549-6000. Sounds like the LLC event was great last night. I had a previous engagement, and then the weather got yucky. But it sounds like there was still a great turnout, so that is awesome. The second Tuesday of every month, so that means the next one will be on Monday, August 12th. So make plans for that. All right. As mentioned, I said I would do it. Let's see how this goes. Hello, caller. Who's this?
14: Hey, Dave. This is Ben. How you doing, man?
0: Hey, Cowboy Ben. Okay, wait a minute. So I think back then, a couple of years ago, I got to the point where even though I couldn't tell, I didn't know who it was calling in, I would give you your walk-up song as a walk-off song. But, oh, I don't know. Anyway, I'll see if I can find it. But, yeah, man, good to hear from you. How are you today?
14: I'm doing good. I hope you are. You sound like you're busy this morning.
0: Yeah. Logan will be along with me in the 8 o'clock hour, and I'll let him decide. Let's just say, I don't want to violate any of his HIPAA laws. We didn't really talk about it, but I know it sounds like I'm making jokes. I don't mean to be. They had a rough day yesterday afternoon. Okay. So okay. Yeah, I know it's crazy. I'll let him explain it, and okay. I'll let him tell as much as he wants to. But yeah, it was a weird day for the Bookers and for Mr. Ringo. So he is not in this morning, but he'll be along with me in the 8 o'clock and 9 o'clock hour. But yeah, I am.
14: Okay, cool.
0: Yeah, I am pressing the buttons that usually, you know, and when he's out, Annika's in here and she runs it flawlessly, and he does too. And then I'm over here just trying to get somebody out. I'm just that relief pitcher, just trying to get one out for us. Can you get one for us? And so far, I don't feel like I have.
14: No, you're doing good, man. Hang in there.
0: Thank you.
14: Well, I haven't got to talk to you since Omaha. I know baseball's over and we don't need to relive all that, but I hope you had a great experience just in general being at the College World Series and being in Omaha.
0: Man, it was so good. It really was. I know the outcome didn't end up being what Georgia wanted, but man, I know the players, it was an incredible season. The experience, I mean, the Dogs did go 2-2, so it wasn't like they just went out there and didn't do anything. Ran into, unfortunately, a hot Oklahoma team. Sorry about that, Ben. But they end up getting really hot at the right time, winning the whole thing. The Colby Branch and Kyle Branch connection with the two teams was amazing. And the way Colby finished with the home run and his final at bat, and then his brother homering in that championship game. It was just crazy, crazy year and a crazy College World Series. But again, congrats to the Sooners. I know that's something you don't like to say, so I'll say it and you don't have to worry about that. But it was amazing. It really was. And I can't wait for the Dogs to get back out there again. Absolutely.
14: Yeah. Well, I've been to Omaha. I've not been to the College World Series, but when I was out there talking to several of the folks in the businesses and people kind of, you know, locals, they just seemed to embrace that. So I'm guessing that when everybody was there from across the country that was coming, the locals were, I'm guessing, pretty glad you were there. They seemed really excited. I asked a bunch of questions about it, and it wasn't something where they were all looking to get out of town. I'm sure some were, but the folks I talked to, they loved that week and a half when everybody converges on their place, you know?
0: It's insane. And the crowds for all the games, whether they were an afternoon game, an evening game, whether it was one of the marquee games, whether, you know, all the games to me are marquee games, but you know what I'm saying? When Troy was playing, and I love Troy, don't get me wrong, but when Troy was playing, the crowds were just as good for their games as when Georgia was playing Texas or whatever. So, I mean, it was really neat. It was really cool. They embraced afternoon game and evening game, whether it was one of the marquee games, whether, you know, all the games to me are marquee games, but you know what I'm saying? When Troy was playing, and I love Troy, don't get me wrong, but it was really neat. It was really cool. They embraced it. The thing I thought was weird is that their minor league team, now that the Big Ten.
14: I'm excited. I got my field steel and started to go through there and read up on that. So I'm guessing we're going to get to do the three for all again this fall.
0: Oh, yeah. Oh, yeah. Looking forward to it. And I'll ask you, in my Munson, in my best Munson voice is still a bad one, so forgive me, but Cowboy Ben, how is Oklahoma A&M going to do this year?
14: You know, I am not predicting a national or even conference championship, but I just have a feeling that they're going to be a lot better and a lot more successful than last year. Of course, last year was pretty terrible, but bunch of new players, new coach, one of those scenarios that we've seen some other teams do. I don't love that that's where college football is, but that's where it is. And so between what's available in the Big 12 for them to have to play and the talent they brought in, I'm kind of expecting an exciting and fun season. Again, I don't think they're going to win any championships, but I expect them to go bowling. I think they're going to get back in that 7-8 win range and have a chance to go to a bowl game. I think they're going to be a lot better.
0: I don't have it in front of me. Is their schedule play out decently? Is it not a bad one?
14: Yeah, not bad. Now, I get to go to two games week two. Oh, man. You know, they went to Eugene last year, and apparently Mike Gundy offended Dan Lanning, and they just put it on them. And but Oregon returns that trip, and Oregon comes to Stillwater week two. So I'm sure that'll be that may not be real pretty. We'll see. But I'm going to go to that one, and then I'm going to go the weekend that Mizzou comes here. I think it's the second.

0: the end of November. I believe it's Texas Tech at home. But yeah, it's not
1: November
0: a bad schedule.
1: 14.
0: They start on the road with Tulsa. Then
1: is
0: they
1: that
0: got
1: a Hornets Nest game there?
0: And,
1: Oklahoma State playing at Tulsa. That's a doozy.
0: It is. They play them every year, or almost every year, and it's. I mean, they treat it like a home and home. They go back and forth. So I think it's odd that they go to Tulsa.
1: Well, it's a revenge game.
0: Yeah, yeah.
1: Tulsa won last year.
0: I'll get to go watch a couple of them, but I think they're going to be better. Yeah, I think they're going to be better.
1: Well, and again, this I'm not trying to be funny. 1-11 last year, they can't really be any worse.
0: I know.
1: Well, I guess they could.
0: I know.
1: Yeah, they can't be much worse.
0: We don't want to talk about that.
1: That's right. But I think Coach Morris will do a good job there. I think he will.
0: I do too. And I'm excited for this Dogs team, man. I've been listening to BA, and I'm right over there near the practice facility with where I work, and so I'm excited for them to crank back up and hear all that. But reading the field steel and listening to the y'all and other sports talk radio, man, I'm excited for them to get cranked up. I think this Georgia team's got a chance to be pretty good. I know we've got some questions at receiver, but I think we can answer those.
1: Absolutely. Absolutely. I totally agree with you. Ben, thank you for calling in. Thank you, caller. We appreciate it. Hope you're hope you have a great rest of the month and summer, and hope to see you soon, my man. Thanks, buddy.
0: All right. Have a good day. Go Dogs.
1: All right. Cowboy Ben. Checking in. It is 7:55.
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1: It always makes me think of a man, Jake Rowe. There's a man who loves some canned peaches. You know who else loves some canned peaches? 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Love it. Absolutely love it. All right, it's the morning show presented by Piedmont Orthopedics and Sports Medicine. Logan's along with me in the 8 and 9 o'clock hours. So he'll be joining me coming up. And we'll let you know why we're in kind of this different situation here for today and tomorrow. But for now, it is 7:58.
8: 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The cup is now down.

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14: My money don't jiggle jiggle, it folds. I'd like to see you wiggle wiggle, for sure. It makes me want to dribble dribble. You know, riding in my Fiat, you really have to see it. 6'2" in a compact.
15: 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Dave and Logan along with you, and a good Tuesday morning. We're currently in Athens. It is 72 degrees. And looking out our window, I can't tell if it's raining or not. It might just be cloudy. I'm not going to lie, our window could use a cleaning, because it always looks like it's raining just because of all the, like, whatever that is on the window. But it's only supposed to get up to 80 today. Today's going to be a lot like what yesterday was. Tomorrow, warmer with a high of 87. And then looking ahead to Thursday, 91, and Friday, a high of 92. The Home Run Derby last night won by Jordan Walker of the St. Louis Cardinals. He's an Atlanta guy. He prepped at Decatur High School and was a Duke either commitment or signee, probably a signee, and then ended up being drafted by the Cardinals and going straight to professional baseball. Of course, the All-Star Game coming up tonight, and we'll have it for you right here on the Ref. All right. You know, I don't have... Usually we hear hit it hard, man, when I come in, a little John Daly. But I don't, Logan, do you have a walk-up song? Do you have one?
16: I don't think we've ever gone down the rabbit hole of that. Maybe me, you, and Annika can come up with something when she gets back. But I've never really declared that. That's one of those million-dollar questions I've never had the definitive answer to.
15: When I'm on the road, we do this like the other way, where I'm calling in and you're in the studio. I was like, this might be a first for this way around, which actually, I'll say this, you throw perfect games and no hitters. Annika throws perfect games and no hitters. I'm just trying to get somebody out running the board. I'm just trying to record it out. So when I'm calling in, we got the song, and it didn't occur to me until literally as I was saying it, we got to get you one. So we'll figure it. You got to get us one, and then we'll get it worked in there. You also have to show me where CC's You've Got Mail is. Why?
16: Yeah,
15: is
16: I slept in a little. We'll get to those details in a few minutes. I was catching up on some needed sleep in the last hour or so, and I remembered that my mail buttons are so intertwined within all the other walk-up songs. I've gotten my own way of doing things.
15: Oh, yeah.
16: I need
15: That's
16: to go
15: fine.
16: In there and simplify it. I need to make a nice, clean-cut soundboard sheet for everybody that makes more sense. Because right now, unfortunately, it only makes sense to me. And that doesn't help you at all. So I apologize.
15: Here's the thing. You're over here 95% of the time. So it should be
16: right.
15: What you're doing. Annika does a great job when she comes in. She knows this map better than I do, obviously.

0: obviously. So I kind of do the best I can. But yeah, I'll have to get you to show me a couple things. That being said, I kind of teased this a little bit. So you say what you want to say, what you don't want to say of why you're not in the studio this morning. You are on with me. But man, I'll say this. I'm glad you're okay. I'm glad Ringo's okay. I'm glad Ashley's okay. But it was a kind of a crazy afternoon for you guys.
1: Yeah, but, and I appreciate you making this happen for me to be at home today. It's we got home yesterday afternoon. Ashley had lunch with the girls planned around noon or so. And the weather was obviously much cooler yesterday than it had been. So we said, you know what, let's put Ringo on a leash and take him around the neighborhood, get him a few steps in before Ashley goes off to lunch. So in the 11 o'clock hour or so, we leash him up, go for the neighborhood walk like we always do, nothing out of the ordinary whatsoever. And as we're finishing up our walk, one of the nightmares of all dog owners unfortunately happened to us, where we have Ringo on his leash walking down the road, and a pit bull from one of the neighbor's houses got loose, got out of the front yard door, and just bull charged us, came at us real, real hot, real just doing, you know, instincts take over. I don't know how to, there's no excuse for it. I'm just trying to think, we know how to describe that. He came after Ringo, and we've got Ringo on the leash. And long story short, I won't get into all the gruesome details, but it got a hold of Ringo. Me and Ashley got in a big wrestling match to get the dog off of Ringo, and it was very difficult to do. Ringo suffered a couple of open gashes. Ashley suffered several bites on her arms that required attention, and I got bit on the face and the hands and other places too. And all three of us, me, Ashley, and Ringo, all required some ER visits yesterday. So Ringo went over to UGA. We took him there immediately, and they took him from us and got him all patched up. He's fine. Like I said, he's got a couple of open wounds that they had to deal with and treat him. Me and Ashley went over to the wonderful, wonderful people at Piedmont, and they took us in and got her stitched up. She required multiple places of stitches. I got it light compared to her. I do have, you know, hand issues where I've got to, you know, patch up my hands. I got bit on the cheek, which is no fun, but it could have been a heck of a lot worse for me. She's the one that required a lot more attention than I did, but they took care of us for several hours, got us sewn up, went back and got Ringo. He's back home with us now. He's going to be fine. We're all going to be fine, but it was just a very, very scary in the blink of an eye situation that every dog owner, it's a nightmare. There's nothing you can do about it. So, I'm going to be sympathetic here real quick. We know the people up the street. They are incredibly nice people. They love their dog. Their dog got out and had a bad moment, and we're going to figure out what to do from here going forward. But it's all going to be okay. And we're very, very thankful that Ringo is okay and that we are okay. And, it's just going to take a couple of days of him getting right. And then we'll go from there. But unfortunately, he's back on the stitches. We got to take him back to our normal vet tomorrow as sort of a follow-up type deal to deal with the open wounds that he has. But he's very bandaged up, and maybe I'm a little envious. He's very drugged up right now. He is sleeping like a rock. It was a rough night. He woke up several times, but the pills that UGA gave us to settle him have certainly done the trick. Right before he went on air, I was able to get him to go outside, use the bathroom, and even eat a little bit there. So that's a great sign. That's a wonderful sign that he's doing all that. But sorry if that's too much detail or whatever it is, but that's just the situation we're dealing with, and I appreciate you patching it up. But yesterday was a hard day and very, very eye-opening. It's traumatic. I mean, it just is what it is. But we're very understanding and forgiving people, and we'll figure out ways to make this not happen again with the neighbors up the street, and we'll go from there. But just scary nonetheless. So it's and I appreciate you. We were talking with you yesterday. You were very willing to help out and all that stuff, and I appreciate that.
0: Oh my gosh,
1: it was just a tough moment for sure.
0: I couldn't believe it when you were explaining to me what had happened. And God bless y'all. And it sounds like Ashley's mama instincts took over, your daddy instincts took over, and. You know, I hate that happened. Ringo's had he's had a rough summer there. We thought his foot thing was bad. We didn't know that it was going to end up being something that happened like yesterday. I'm just glad you guys are all okay. I know it's just like kind of traumatic almost to have something like that happen.
1: Yeah, unfortunately, I mean, it was kind of like yesterday was the day that we declared Ringo to be restriction free. We were able to put him on the take him off the cone, all those things. We took him for a walk. We had planned on going to the lake this weekend and let him get back in the water. So it was unfortunate that the timing. He's had a bad month. There's no doubt about that. He had a very, very bad month, and he's got to figure out the next couple of weeks. Like I said, his prognosis is very, very good. The vet at UGA said that they avoided anything other than just the skin abrasions that he has. But I mean, not to get too detailed here, but when the dog gripped on to Ringo, he wouldn't let go.
0: Yeah.
1: And that was the terrifying part. It was like on Ringo's chest, like on his chest area. If that had been his neck, obviously we're talking about a different scenario, but Ashley was on the ground wrestling with him. So was I. I'm trying to do everything I can to get off. It was a very, very frantic moment. And we were able to, and the owner, by the way, ran out and was helping too of the other dog. It was not a complete, you know, just us on our own. He was out there too, but it probably all happened in about a minute, and it felt like an hour. And we finally got him loose, and we realized right away we got to get him some attention right away. We didn't even realize how banged up we were until we were kind of on the road to UGA. Then all of a sudden we realized that, you know, Ashley's elbow absolutely needed some stitches. Like it was ugly. I can send you a picture if you'd like, Dave, but It was just not good.
0: Now, did you have to get stitches also?
1: No. Okay. I don't. I'm bandaged up on my hands and my cheek right now.
0: Okay.
1: But nothing that happened to me required stitches or anything more than just a nice cleaning and bandaging up. Now, they did one thing that I've never had done before. I had to get my thumbnail cauterized. You ever heard of that before?
0: I know what cauterizing is. I didn't the thumbnail to what keep it from bleeding.
1: Yeah. So one of the and I know this is probably too gruesome for some people.
0: That's okay.
1: If you need to turn it off, turn it off. But I got bit in the thumb, and I had that. You know how, like, when you bang your thumb, you, like, have your blood underneath your thumbnail? And that's what I'm dealing with right now. But they took a little cauterizing pin or something like that and burned a little hole in my thumbnail to release all that built-up blood and pressure or whatever. So that was interesting. But that's bandaged up and all that stuff. So that's the extent of me. Ashley's the one, again, that had to get – finger stitches and elbow stitches and other things like that. So we'll see. We'll figure it out.
0: Well, I'm glad you guys are doing better. I'm glad Ringo is still with us. I know that's very scary, and I know I'm glad that you guys are going to be okay. But man, when you were telling me that yesterday, I was like, oh my gosh, this is incredible. And I know it's going to lead to other questions like you were talking about, but that's for something else as far as...
1: Yeah, we'll figure that out down the road,
0: Good Lord.
1: It's scary. We're all fine, which is the good thing, but it's all good. But we were able to get home late last night around dinner time or so, and Ringo, as you know, when you go through that kind of stuff, they've got him so drugged up. He slept like a rock.
0: Mm-hmm.
1: And we were able to sit down and catch our breath and watch Jordan Walker tick off a lot of Philly fans last night, which was kind of interesting.
0: the Atlanta guy from Decatur High School.
1: Yeah. He seems like a good character. I wish he was a Brave, obviously. There's a lot of folks I wish were Braves, but he seems like a likable individual. So love to see that.
0: Yeah.
1: But anyway, to wrap that up, I appreciate you thinking about us. And again, I know tomorrow's schedule for me and me will be a little bit wonky too, as I got to get him over to the vet, but I appreciate you making this happen.
0: Sweaterman has already emailed in, Logan. Jesse says, so sorry to hear about this. Glad you, Ashley, and Ringo are going to be okay. Prayers for a quick recovery from Sweaterman.
1: Thanks, buddy. And that's great-grandfather Sweaterman, by the way.
0: I know, right?
1: We got to put the title on it. But yeah, I appreciate it, Jesse.
0: Seriously. We got great-grandfather Sweaterman and also grandfather D. Felt. Said, sorry, that's scary. And he's listening in as well. So
1: thanks,
0: anyway,
1: buddy. Yeah, a lot of grandbabies in the 960 The Ref family coming out these days.
0: What's up with that?
1: The future of the LLC is thriving.
0: Yes, it is.
1: They will be around for many years.
0: I know. Even if you had you had a previous engagement last night as well, you wouldn't have been able to go. But as it turns out, your day got turned upside down. You wouldn't have been able to go last night anyway. But it sounds like even with the weather and everything, they had a great turnout at Locos. And good. And already looking forward to the second Monday in August, which is August 12th. So I'm definitely planning on being in that one. But that's still a month away. But they did have a good LLC event last night. Jeremy says, sorry to hear about this, Logan. Wishing you the best and quick recovery for you and the family. So thank you, Jeremy. I'll leave these in the inbox, so next time you can see them there as well. I did watch some Home Run Derby last night, but it was the 1996 Home Run Derby on the MLB channel. And the reason it happened, I'm going to be this guy and I'm going to be anti Home Run Derby. I was telling the story earlier. You may not have heard it. It was after 8 o'clock, and I got the guide. I don't know what channel anything is on. So I get on the guide and I'm scrolling to go to Netflix, and I see on the MLB network, they got the 1996 Home Run Derby. Awesome. So actually this may have been before 8 o'clock, come to think of it. So I'm like, ooh. So I stop on that. And by the way, this would have been right in your wheelhouse.
1: Oh, yeah.
0: So I'm looking at the names now. Yeah, 30 years ago. And it was in Philadelphia also. And it was Bonds and McGuire were the finalists. And Bonds ended up winning it. But it was kind of cool in a sense that it was a side of Barry Bonds that I don't remember and no one really remembers. It was before his head, you know, turned into a big giant basketball and all that stuff. It was right before all that stuff. He and McGuire were kind of giving each other, you know, like just some friendly banter. And it was really cool. And I was like, I can't believe this for just a few minutes. I like Barry Bonds. Of course, that'll go away now. But when he won it, they gave each other a big hug and they held each other's hands up, you know, like they are boxers that had just finished a match. And the fans were cheering, and it was actually cool. It almost felt like an innocent. I know it wasn't innocent because I'm sure at that point they had already started doing their shenanigans, 1996. But he was a different looking Barry Bonds and McGuire, and so they finish that up and they go straight to the 1996 All-Star game. So they go straight from the Home Run Derby and then they start carrying the All-Star game. So they're doing the starting lineups for the American League, starting lineups for the National League. John Smoltz was the starting pitcher in that game. In your bullpen, you had Maddox, Glavin, Mark Wohlers, and then you had in your starting lineup Fred McGriff, Chipper Jones. I may be even leaving out another Brave. I can't remember. But the coaches were Pat Corrales and Ned Yost and Jimmy Williams. And they cut down to the bullpen. And there's Leo Mazzoni, and they announce his name. And all he does is just look straight ahead. He doesn't even act like he's interested in it. So he was Leo.
1: He was rocking back and forth.
0: Yeah, exactly. But it was really cool. So I actually ended up watching, like, an inning of that. So I have already said, but here's the thing. I got so caught up in that, I didn't see any of the current Home Run Derby. So I don't know. I know you had a crazy day yesterday. How much of the Home Run Derby did you end up watching?
1: So by the time we got home and settled, like when we got everything where it needed to be and Ringo in a nice, comfortable little bed and all that stuff, we actually sat down right about 8 o'clock was the time we sat down and exhaled. For the first time all day yesterday. So I actually turned it on. We watched a lot of it, actually. I stayed up until the end of it. It was interesting. I will be a little bit critical here. Netflix did not do a great production last night, in my opinion. The announcers were brutal. I'm just used to other things, I guess. It was kind of cheesy, the production itself. But as far as the new format, I kind of liked it. I liked the ability to kind of, here's what I liked about the format. It flowed well. There was no long break in between each batter. There was no, you know, long break of the batter currently batting, and you knew exactly how many swings you had left. And when you got to the end, if you kept hitting homers, you got to keep swinging. I liked that, but it was a tough watch. I did find it kind of boring until the end of the late rounds when the Philly fans got into it. And here's the thing. I've seen some critiques this morning or even late last night about people. Oh, these Philly fans are classless, booing these guys. Do you not feel that Philly fans know what their reputation is and kind of lean into that a little bit last night? I did not find it offensive at all. I actually found it kind of entertaining that they were kind of embracing, hey, let's villainize anybody not in a Philly jersey. And I thought it was actually kind of fun. What were your thoughts on that, or did you see that up to that point?
0: Yeah, in fact, it's funny, and I'll see if I can find the quote. I think it was Jordan Walker, and his quote was something to the effect of, I'll see if I can find it. But it was something to the effect of nobody's don't get booed or something like that.
1: There you go. That's a good way to look at it.
0: He was just basically saying it's kind of a little bit of a badge of honor, I guess. So if they're going to boo you, then you've done something. And hey, I think still the Philadelphia fans respect the fact that, you know, he homered on six straight swings.
1: Yeah.
0: And I don't, awesome, you know, even though they're grooving the pitches for you, that's still hard to do no matter what. So he went out there and earned it. And I think probably a lot of the booing was probably just some kind of joking kind of booing. But at the same time, nobodies don't get booed.
1: Jordan Walker is now in a elite category because I know another nobody or someone that's not a nobody that got booed in Philadelphia. Santa Claus.
0: That's right.
1: Jordan Walker and Santa Claus are now in the same category.
0: But, and Santa Claus is not a nobody.
1: Right.
0: Yeah.
1: Exactly.
0: Yeah.
1: But what was pointed out last night and I thought was interesting and actually kind of fun, I don't know the last time, if ever, a crowd at a home run derby villainized everybody but their guy. I mean, it was. I thought it was cool. But Jordan Walker leaned into it and broke the hearts of those Philly fans that were into it. And I hope Coach Bowerly's not listening right now. But when Philly fans get their heart broke, it warms mine up a little bit. So it was actually kind of nice. But no, it was a good format. I like the way it ended. But I think I need to start admitting to myself that the Home Run Derby does not captivate me start to finish like it did back in 1995, 1996, when you had Barry Bonds, McGuire, and Jeff Bagwell and Gary Sheffield and the crew doing that thing. So it's a kid's sport, as we know. It's a kid's week. It's a week to harness the nostalgia of the game, and these guys are having fun. I love seeing Ozzie Albies with his – it was either him or Drake Baldwin's kid. I didn't catch it, with the little Braves jersey on the sideline watching from up close. And that's the kind of stuff I really like about All-Star Week, is just getting the players to let loose a little bit and celebrate the game, celebrate the reason we all grew up loving baseball and still – capture that feeling as an adult and watch these guys go out there and have fun. I didn't hear, now forgive me, I wasn't paying all the attention to the announcers at the end. Was there any mention at all? Was Jordan Walker's backwards hat any kind of nod to Ken Griffey Jr. at the end? Or was that just...
0: Well, he did say that. It did say that he, in the AP story, it says his cap backward, just like Hall of Fame and Derby great Ken Griffey Jr. Yeah. Walker celebrated with his family immediately on the field. And since they put Ken Griffey Jr. in there, I don't have a quote from him, but it does seem to imply that there was a nod to Jr.
1: That checks out. Yeah. Jordan Walker's a lot younger than even me. I mean, how old is he now?
0: 24.
1: He is, 24. He was
0: a COVID high school kid senior, I think.
1: Yeah. Wow. That's unfortunate for him. But he was not alive to see King Griffey Jr.'s home run derby days back in the early 90s.
0: No.
1: You said it earlier. That was my wheelhouse. I'm in my tens and teens during those 90s when all those guys, the big names, and, you know, maybe a little bit steroid induced for some of them, not all of them, but you know what I'm saying.
0: Oh, yeah.
1: But everybody knows King Griffey Jr. He's a legend. He's and this is his event, it feels like. Or it kind of was back in the day, but I would like to think that Jordan Walker is well versed on the history of King Griffey Jr. and all that. So I liked the backwards hat from him yesterday. But
0: I found his quote. His quote was, "I was once told you don't boo nobody, so it feels pretty good." So that was his quote. By the way, when they're doing the starting lineups, that 1996 is an interesting year because we know, and I hadn't really given it a whole lot of thought until I was watching it last night, that, of course, the Braves win the World Series in 95. The strike year, which was so horrible, was 1994. So Cal Ripken was they introduced Cal Ripken as he was like batting seventh in the American League. Now, this was in Philadelphia. They announce him, you know, he comes trotting out of the dugout. You know how they do it. You go out to greet your teammates on the baseline. He got a long, long, long ovation.
1: Yeah.
0: And I didn't realize Philadelphia fans were capable of doing that for anyone that wasn't one of their own. And it was actually

0: There were some others that were like, wow, that was his first All-Star game as well. But there were a lot of future Hall of Famers in that one. And the Cal Ripken thing was certainly interesting, that the fans really appreciated him. And I was trying, what year did his, I have to look at it, what year did his streak actually end? Because it went, I mean, he was still in the middle of it at that time.
1: 95 or 6 comes to mind. Oh, well, okay. I'm looking that up too.
0: Yeah, maybe it was 96. Maybe this was after the streak had ended.
1: Oh, it was actually later than I thought. 1998.
0: Okay, yeah.
1: Wait. That's when he ended the streak. Are you talking about the night that he broke it or the
0: night? No. The night that basically he was still in it. He was still in the streak in 96. So that was the thing. When, because it started in, I want to say like 83 or something like that, or maybe even earlier than that, and ran all the way through basically his entire career. He didn't have
1: September 6, 1995. So you're right in that bridge. You were talking
0: 95.
1: About.
0: So the streak had already ended.
1: Yes.
0: For the 96 All-Star game. Okay.
1: Yeah.
0: So
1: No. Okay. Let me backtrack. So he broke Gehrig's record in 95.
0: Yeah.
1: The streak came to a close in 98.
0: 98, okay, that's what I thought. So, yeah, he was still in the middle of it.
1: Yes, okay.
0: Or not in the middle of it. He was on the tail end of it, but the fans gave him a crazy, crazy nice ovation. So that was actually cool. And it was funny. He looked old compared to those other guys. But then again, I guess he was a little bit older than they were. But, yeah, good stuff. So the game tonight. Go ahead.
1: Yeah, you probably mentioned this earlier in the morning too, but how about Jordan Walker? He is still on that rookie pay scale. His salary this year is $799,000, and he won a cool million by winning the Home Run Derby. He doubled his 2026 salary, or more than doubled it, by winning the Home Run Derby last night. So his family's very proud of him this morning, to say the very least.
0: To say the least. Yeah, and that's crazy because I was looking at his bio, and like, all right, he's 24, mm-hmm. and then I don't associate that, but that's the age now of the COVID high schoolers.
1: Yeah, you're right.
0: And in fact, it says, as a senior in 2020, this was at Decatur High School, he hit .457 with 4 homers and 15 RBIs over 16 games before the season was cut short.
1: Mm-hmm.
0: He was committed to play at Duke. So I guess committed, signed, whatever. Now he ended up getting, he was a one, what was he? He was a 121. So he was a very, very, he's not like a guy that's just come out of nowhere. He was a high draft pick, a first rounder. What did you say he's getting paid?
1: His salary this year is still on that rookie scale, $799,000 salary.
0: Good thing he got that $2.9 million signing bonus.
1: No doubt. If Alex Anthopoulos were his GM, he'd probably already sign a $100 million 10-year deal by now. But that's not how the Cardinals operate. So
0: no.
1: That's all good. But it's good for him. I mean, he seems, like I said, as far as I know, as far as I can tell, Jordan Walker, his whole family there in attendance last night, seems like a very good, likable individual. So I like when good things happen to good people, and that seems like that was the case last night
0: with him
1: and his family.
0: Well, keep an eye. He might be a guy down the road because of his Atlanta connection. I'm going to go ahead and go on a limb. Now, he's very young. He's 24 years old. If he plays for another 15 years, I'm going to say at some point he'll be a Brave just because he's from Atlanta.
1: I like that.
0: It seems like a lot of the guys from Atlanta that either didn't or either get drafted by the Braves, play for the Braves, or somehow end up coming back and playing for the Braves. So I could see him being the same.
1: A future of the Braves with Jordan Walker in the outfield, C.J. Abrams, the other Atlanta kid that plays for the Nationals, Alpharetta. He's only 25 years old, and he's really, really good. Mm-hmm. So this is all wishful thinking. But, let's get an all-Atlanta team coming up here in the next 5 or 6 years for the Braves. We could piece that together. Get Byron Buxton to come down at the end of his career and kind of help out a little bit. We could make it happen.
0: We could tell the Braves, look, I know there's a building over there that you're eyeing, but hold off on it for a couple of years. And get one of these guys to come put on the quick read.
1: Yes. And if you do buy the building, make it a darn parking lot. The battery could use that. So, you're right. No, that'd be cool. There's some options out there. The future of baseball is pretty cool, and the Atlanta guys are representing. So get them in a Braves uniform.
0: Yeah. So,

0: So, interestingly, the Zach Wheeler story is getting a little bit of momentum because we kind of mentioned it yesterday. Because I honestly, when I mentioned it yesterday, I was kind of the first I was hearing of it. So I don't know if you heard more of the details. So he's originally left off the roster. He's not a part of the original National League roster. Right. Then they, I guess, you know, there's always that next wave where there's some of the guys that aren't going to be able to play or can't play or injured or whatever. He doesn't get invited on the second round. And then on Friday, apparently, Major League Baseball had an opening and said, hey, do you want to replace so-and-so? And he said, he may have dropped a bruh or a fam, but he said, no, nice. I'm good. I'm good. And, you know, the only, if it were in Kansas City or Minnesota or Seattle or something, it would be one thing. But he is, you could tell he must be pretty mad to say no thanks when the All-Star game is actually in his backyard in Philadelphia. But he is not going to be a part of it tonight. So, I don't know. I've never really heard of that.
1: Yeah, it's... The initial response that I would say is get over it. I mean, that's just me being a baseball fan. I know he plays for one of my rivals. Maybe I'd have different feelings if it were a Brave. I don't know. But you had an opportunity to play. And I know you very high. And look, his stats back it up. He's having a really, really good season right now. Did you just say this 10-1, 2.13 ERA? I mean, he's pitching phenomenally.
0: Yeah.
1: I do not know why he was left off the initial roster. He was a snub of all snubs. But if you get a chance to let the wrong be righted, and now I feel like he's taking away from his fans. He's taking away from the people that would genuinely like to see him tonight, even if he's just with the team. And I don't know. I just think this feels like a little elementary school dust up on the playground that just needs to be settled. Just eat some orange slices and figure it out. I mean, that's just my opinion on this. So, Zach, I've always liked him being the local guy, whatever. He always seems like a pretty good guy, but this just feels like sour grapes and grow up a little bit, in my opinion. That's my reaction to this.
0: It just dawned on me, too. He's one of the antithesis players that I was talking about being from Atlanta and playing for the Braves. He's like actually the opposite to an extra degree, because not only has he never played for the Braves, he's played for the Mets and the Phillies. Those are his only two teams.
1: Yeah. That's like Bryce Harper. I mean, I don't hate the Nationals like I do other teams, but Bryce Harper's only played for teams that are in the Braves division. Otherwise, I'd really like Bryce Harper.
0: Yeah.
1: I've admitted that.
0: And if he were from Atlanta, it would take it to another level.
1: Exactly. Yeah. Exactly. But yeah, it's unfortunate for Zach that he's not on the roster tonight. It looks like it's going to be a big, you know, hey, let's celebrate baseball and the Phillies. That's what the host city does. The Phillies will get a lot of attention tonight. I know he would have liked to be a part of that. And I understand the being upset, but I think taking it public the way they have, that's just where I think it turns off a lot of non-Phillies fans to say, hey, what was the quote from Freddie Freeman? No, I'm sorry, from Chipper Jones. When Freddie Freeman was negotiating with the Braves, Chipper said, either be a Brave or don't. And in this case, Zach Wheeler, be an All-Star or don't. Like, you have an opportunity. You had an opportunity. Either do it or don't, and then leave it up into you, and then fade off in the distance. So I don't know. I don't like this story, unfortunately, and it's just kind of a sour grape situation is the way I digested it.
0: Yeah. No, it's certainly interesting. And, and then Freddie said, they don't boo nobodies, or no, something like that. I'm not sure what it was.
1: Yeah, exactly.
0: So, yeah, but he's right. I got Chipper's completely right, so. Yep. Interesting how that that plays out. But Zach, don't have to worry about Zach Wheeler. And he's actually older than I was thinking. He's like 36, which is not old, but you know what I'm saying.
1: Yeah,
0: he's not a young gun, but he's still incredible.
1: What did you say, Wheeler? You went to Wheeler, right? Is that what you said?
0: No, he went to East Paulding High School.
1: East Paulding.
0: He was going to go. He had signed with Kennesaw. And then he ended up being a high draft pick as well, so he never played in college. So he ended up signing with whoever the Giants, I think, were the ones that drafted him.
1: So Ashley is a Cobb County born and raised girl. I can never remember. In fact, I could yell down the hall and get her to confirm this. But I think she's like one degree of separation away from Zach Wheeler. Maybe someone she went to church with dated him or something like that. Uh-huh. So every time Zach Wheeler is on TV, she reminds me, I kind of know that guy. And she doesn't really, but it's one of those, hey, I grew up and we have a connection through the church or something like
0: yeah.
1: that. So
0: yeah, well,
1: that's I know cool. that's whenever I see him, I think of that age range and just being local, kind of had the same upbringing as my wife did. So
0: well, that makes sense cool, too, because just like Ashley, I guess Kennesaw is closer mm-hmm. to where she went to high school, to where he went to high school, than Georgia, than UGA.
1: Yeah, she's a Smyrna girl. She's the Julia Roberts alum extraordinaire, so that's where she went. But yeah, it's...
0: I'd like to see Julia Roberts dive on a pit bull like that and take it out. I bet she's never done that.
1: And then get right up and not even think about it.
0: But, I know. Well, the adrenaline exactly. had taken over at that point.
1: Oh, gosh. I'm saying, no, not to get back into the gruesome details. I may have said this. We did not even realize that her elbow was open yeah. the way it was until after we dropped Ringo off.
0: I believe it.
1: And then we're driving over to Piedmont and look at the elbow, and you heard her kind of gasp. And I was like, and I looked over, I said, oh my. I said, don't look at it. I was like, don't even think about it. We'll be there in 10 minutes, and they'll get us taken care of. They did. But
0: well, that's great.
1: Get Julia Roberts on the pit bull and see what happens. But Christopher, there is a Phillies starter tonight. It's not Zach Wheeler, but Christopher Sanchez having another really good season for the Phillies. Hey, stop me if you've heard this before. Teams are good if they have good starting pitching.
0: Yeah.
1: I think Leo Mazzoni was brought up earlier. And by the way, I thought about this. Maybe he was so angsty during the home run derby because what do pitching coaches hate the most?
0: Oh, yeah. Home runs.
1: Yeah, so the home run derby is a nightmare to Leo Mazzoni and those guys, but... but yeah, Christopher Sanchez, 11-4, 262. He's pitching very well this year. So the Phillies will be well represented on the starting lineup tonight, and it'll be fun. I mean, that's our plan tonight. We're gonna sit down and relax and still continue to catch our breath and watch the game tonight. So we'll be rooting on the National League, even if we're missing all of our best players. Paul Skeens not in. You mentioned Mizorowski yesterday not going to pitch tonight. Shohei Ohtani had to back out for some knee issues, and I feel like all the best National League players are kind of saying thanks but no thanks right now.
0: And so then throw in Aaron Judge for the American League.
1: Oh, okay. Is that the latest? Yeah. Well, I guess he's been out.
0: Yeah. He got voted in, but they knew he wasn't going to be in it. But he's not in it tonight, too. So, yeah, mm-hmm. a lot of the bigger names. I hate that Shohei is out. Man, I had a immaculate grid over the weekend. I completely nutted. So one of the categories was someone who's pitched – and batted, I'm trying to remember, was it the same, or maybe it was a DH and pitched in the same year or whatever. And I just racked my brain. I was like, maybe Rick Ankiel did it or something like that. So I put him in.
1: Yeah.
0: And if he didn't fit the category. Then once I was done, I looked, it was like Shohei. I was like, what an idiot that I didn't put Shohei in there. So he would have fit the DH and pitcher category. So if it comes up again down the road, I'll make sure I remember Mr. Ohtani for all of that.
1: That's right. Yeah. That's a good point.
0: Yeah. So, Logan, I know you'll be back. We'll do the 9 o'clock. I think what we'll do in the 9 o'clock hour is we're just going to – maybe we'll spin the wheel a few times. We Cincinnati Mark – are you at a place where you can open your emails?
1: Yes, I was tipped off. So Traffic Trooper Justin is also friends with Cincinnati Mark. I was actually tipped off yesterday of what you're talking about.
0: Okay.
1: We're going to look at. So, yeah, let's open that and take a peek at that.
0: We'll check Cincinnati Mark's Dog Days, D-A-Z-E quiz.
1: I like it.
0: And we'll talk a lot of football as well. I think that's what we'll do in the 9 o'clock hour. We are 53 days away. So I have played a Fleetwood Mac song. Don nice. Henley's Boys of Summer was number 53.
1: That's a perfect song for the All-Star game.
0: Oh, I know. That's perfect. Although I have to say, Christy in Texas is not happy.
1: Uh-oh.
0: She is. So when it was actually Todd, TA, that sent that in, and Christy messaged and said, what? The Boys of Summer was only 53rd? That's my all-time favorite song. And she has all-time favorite song in caps. I'm offended. There should be reseeding.
1: I get her. But what year was that? Do you remember?
0: 1985.
1: 85. see if I can ease Christie's mind real quick. I'm pulling this up. How high did it get, or did you go over that? How
0: I did get a chance to go over that because I was thinking there's certain years where why is the song lower than it should be?
1: So it got as high, Christy, rest easy, as number 5 on the U.S. Billboard Hot 100.
0: Okay.
1: It got into number 1 on the mainstream rock chart. And more reason to despise Canada, it only got as high as number 30 in Canada ever. So to heck with those guys.
0: Well, see, if he had written a song called The Boys of Winter, Canada would have loved it much better.
1: That's exactly right.
0: So it wasn't about them, so they didn't like
1: it. Exactly. Now, I do like that song. It does kind of have that end of summer vibe to it, but for the day of the All-Star game, absolutely play some Boys of Summer. I like it.
0: Yeah.
1: Glad you found it.
0: So, Christy, glad we feel your pain, but I think Logan has also thrown in there to make you feel a little bit better. Hopefully so.
1: Absolutely.
0: Hopefully
1: no doubt about it.
0: All right. Logan, I will dial you back in 20 minutes at 9:05. We're going to play Cincinnati Marks game. We're going to...
1: Awesome.
0: We're going to spin the wheel a couple of times, and I want you to go give – I always say this to Cuts, but I'll say it to you. I'll change the names. Say hello to Ashley and give Ringo a big old kiss for me.
1: I'll do it. In fact, Ringo, between now and coming back on air, is going to get a piece of roast beef.
0: Here's the thing, though. I'm glad he's got his appetite and he's doing bathroom things. That's always a good positive thing there.
1: You're 100% correct. Yeah, that's a big relief this morning that he ate and used the restroom. So that's a good thing.
0: Yes.
1: Yeah, he's going to go get a treat real quick, and we'll be back in a few minutes.
0: Come to think of it, that's a good thing for any of us. But
1: it is, yes. If you're eating and doing your business, then things must be in
0: things are okay. And in his case, and for both of y'all. So I hate that happened yesterday. I'm glad everybody's okay. And
1: I appreciate it.
0: Thanks to the emails that are coming in too. Very nice of everyone. I'll let you look at those. I know we heard from Kathy in Winder. We heard from Jeremy in Columbia, Tennessee. Our man Eric with a K. Mentioned Jeremy. We mentioned Switterman. Thanks to everybody.
1: I appreciate it. I'll take 1 second to say that anytime an opportunity comes up, Dr. Clay, you guys are doing your industry is angels.
0: Yeah.
1: We were very well taken care of over at UGA yesterday, and emergency vets are special people. There's no doubt about it.
0: You're correct, sir. All right, I'll check back with you in about 20 minutes, Logan.
1: Sounds good.
0: All right, thank you, Logan. It is 8:46. And time for a Southern Sports Center brought to you by the good folks at Breda Pest Management. They handle bugs and critters. We've got the All-Star game coming up tonight. It'll be just after 8 o'clock. We'll have the game for you here on The Ref. Philadelphia, the host city. The Braves will have two starters tonight. Ozzie Albies batting 6th, playing second base. Drake Baldwin batting 9th. He'll be catching. Got Matt Olson coming in off the bench. And in the bullpen, Chris Sale and Rizal Iglesias. The Home Run Derby won last night by Jordan Walker of the Cardinals. Georgia football just 53 days away. You get the top national and local sports stories every 20 minutes. It's Athens' Voice of the Dogs, 960 The Ref and the 960 The Ref app.
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0: We are 53 days away, and this was the number 53 song in 1966. Dave and Logan along with you. Thanks so much for joining us. It is the morning show presented by Piedmont Orthopedics and Sports Medicine. This is going to be a really brief segment, and then I'll take another break and come back and then wrap up the hour. And then Logan and I are going to be talking a lot of football in the 9 o'clock hour. And we'll also play this game sent in by Cincinnati Mark. By the way, got an email from Beth. I was going to read it before I went to the break. If I can find what I'm looking for, which I've already moved on to a different screen.
1: You've got mail.
0: Okay, there we go. All right. Beth's email says, let me find it. This has to do with Cincinnati Mark. She says, hey, Dave, hearing from Mark made me want to share. A few years ago, my family decided to center our summer vacations around new stadiums. This past weekend, we did a whirlwind tour. We caught a concert in Nashville, then drove to Cincinnati, a really cool town. Then we went to Pittsburgh to see those Pirates. Seeing different stadiums and fan bases has been very fun. Plus, if we go near any colleges, we do an informal tour. We stopped in Columbus and got some photos in our Georgia gear at the Ohio State Stadium with a thumbs down. As Pat in Ohio would say, the big zero. Beth says, highly recommend these city tours. Thank you, Beth. That's pretty cool and funny. Love it. So, yes, Mark and Beth, you guys are definitely onto something. I don't think there's any doubt about that. The Green Tree Medals countdown to kickoff. We mentioned 53 days. And I was playing this the Sloop John B song off of the YouTubes, and then it just flipped on to the next video. What was that one?

0: serving USA. At least you know with the Beach Boys, you're good to just go ahead and put them right on the air. Everything will be fine. Always good to know. All right, quick break. I'm going to come back and then I'll wrap up the hour here. It's the morning show on 960.
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0: All right, it's a morning show presented by Piedmont Orthopedics and Sports Medicine, the official healthcare provider of the Georgia Bulldogs. David Logan along with you. Got another hour to go. All-Star game coming up tonight in Philadelphia. The Braves will resume their season on Friday as they host the Texas Rangers in a 3-game series. Then they got the Padres for 4 games. So a 7-game homestand next weekend, which begins on Friday the 24th. The Braves will be in Baltimore to take on the Orioles and Team Kelly. And then they'll travel to New York to take on the Mets. And then they'll close out the month hosting the Nationals. So the Nationals on, that'll say 4-game series. And that'll take us into August. All right, we are back for the fourth and final hour. As mentioned, our man Cincinnati Mark has come up with a quiz. I haven't even looked at it, and Logan said he hadn't either, so we'll see how that goes. Plus, I know we're going to get at least a couple of wheel spins, so we'll do all that in the final hour. Thanks so much for joining us. It's 8:58.
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0: Will be on the roster for the National League tonight, including two starters, Drake Baldwin and Ozzie Albies. The Braves will also have first baseman Matt Olson, along with pitchers Chris Sale and Rizal Iglesias. Last night, the Cardinals' Jordan Walker winning the home run derby as he out-homered Philadelphia's Kyle Schwarber to win the title. Georgia football, the Bulldogs September 5th getting set to take on Tennessee State. And that'll be a 3 o'clock kickoff at Sanford Stadium. You get the top national and local sports stories every 20 minutes. It's Athens, voice of the Dogs, 960 The Ref.
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0: All right, it's a morning show presented by Piedmont Orthopedics and Sports Medicine, the official health care provider of the Georgia Bulldogs. Dave and Logan along with you, and a good fourth and final hour this Tuesday, July 14th. This was the number 53 song of 1986. 40 years ago, OMD. Now on text, it's OMG. Back then, it was OMD. And you had Orchestral Maneuvers in the Dark. Logan, I apologize. Could you hear that? I'm not sure if you could or not.
1: Yeah, I could. You've got all the buttons pressed correctly.
0: Everything correct. Well, in that case, let me turn it down. But that was, I love that song. And I think that was from a movie called Pretty in Pink with Molly Ringwald and John Cryer and Andrew McCarthy, I think, because I don't have it in front of me, and I'm on the opposite side of the board than I'm used to, so I'm trying to get everything situated. But anyway, I love that movie. That song is great. OMD, Orchestral Maneuvers in the Dark.
1: See, that's a good pull, because I would not have known that song based on the name of it. I probably would have glossed right over it if I were picking all the songs this morning. But yeah, I do like that song. That's a very 80s just song. Oh, yeah. In fact, I'm adding it to my 80s playlist personally right now.
0: It's a great song. It is. It's an awesome song. And that was for the Pretty in Pink soundtrack. I am looking it up now. So.
1: Right on the Brat Pack.
0: Exactly. Exactly. Yeah, well, anyway, we mentioned it in the 8 o'clock hour, and if you want to do the TLDR, the too long didn't read of what happened, because I know a lot of folks are knowing. Yeah, Logan is not in the studio today, but still on the air, and I do appreciate that. And I know you won't be in tomorrow, but it is good talking to you. You had a scare. You had a neighborhood dog charge Ringo. You and Ashley had to jump on that dog and on Ringo to get it off. Injuries abound. Luckily, everybody's okay, but my gosh, that just a horrific, scary story.
1: Yeah, it could have been a lot worse than it was, but you're right. It was just a very fast, terrifying moment. A lot of stitches involved for both Ringo and Ashley. I'm patched up too, but I did not get the worst of it like they did, thank goodness. But scary moment. Everybody's going to be fine, and we'll move on from there, but it could have been a lot worse is how we're looking at it. Right now, Ringo, during the break, he is sleeping better than I have since college. And he's doing fine. He's drugged up and good to go. But he'll have a follow-up tomorrow and get some bandages replaced with maybe more stitches, whatever. But we'll figure it out. He's going to be fine. And I appreciate y'all, all the emails. I did read those during the break. So thanks to all the guys that are reaching out and saying their well wishes. I appreciate that. So does Ashley and Ringo.
0: Yeah, the guys and gals and everybody. Yes, very nice of y'all. And this is, just like I said, a scary thing. And man, just glad everybody's okay, and hopefully we'll be okay with all of that.
1: Yep, and what I learned out of this is don't mess with Mrs. Booker.
0: Yeah, really?
1: She'll jump on a pit bull mid-fight to protect her family. So
0: damn straight.
1: She did that, and she did not come out unscathed, but don't mess with Mrs. Booker. So I'll be sitting up a little straighter around the house going forward, I think.
0: No kidding. No kidding. All right, Logan, so we had mentioned earlier that our man Cincinnati Mark had come up with a Dog Days of Summer quiz. I haven't looked at it. I guess I need to open it now. So I see what he did. So he's come up with, says all answers to the clues will be a word that is also a name or nickname of a DGD.
1: Yeah.
0: Find answer and then name the dog or dogs listed at the end in parentheses. Some answers are phonetic. So, for instance, here's the first one. And I haven't looked at the answers. If you have, you can help me then. Famous tuna fish of the ad world.
1: I have not looked at the answers yet. I did peek at some of these. These are difficult. A lot of these. I got a couple of them looking ahead, but there's some really tough ones here that we need to talk through.
0: We'll have to do though is, like you said, talk through it and see what, because like the first one says, all right, famous tuna fish of the ad world. I haven't looked at the answers, but I know what he's talking about. What comes? What chicken of the sea? I know the. the ad, or I mean, I know the ad that he's talking about, but I don't know what that means. So
1: yeah, that one I got hung up on, and
0: all right, I'm going to cheat on that one. I'm going to look and see.
1: I was going to say, why don't we do this as we're going through these? Either you or I will peek ahead and see if there's like one final clue that would help the other one out. If not, we'll just go ahead and give the answer to it. Does that make sense?
0: Yeah, absolutely. And now that I've peeked at this one, I see where he's going now. I didn't. So he says it's Charlie, because that was Charlie. What was the name of that character? Was it Charlie the Tuna? Was that the tuna fish? Was that what they called him? Charlie the Tuna? I can't remember. So he's saying Charlie Condon, Charlie Werner, Charlie Trippy. Fill in another Charlie.
1: Yeah, so Charlie the Tuna was the Starkist tuna mascot.
0: Yeah.
1: That's what it was. Yeah, famous tuna brand. Now, I've never been much of a tuna eater, so I can't really speak on this, but I guess it's pretty good if you guys say it is. But yeah, Charlie the Tuna was the cartoon mascot for Starkist tuna. And did he give a specific Charlie he's talking about? Because there's several that'll certainly fit the bill.
0: Yeah, he said Charlie Werner, Charlie Condon, Charlie Trippy.
1: Some good Charlies.
0: Are there any other Charlies out there that we're forgetting? If we are, apologies. By the way, that evokes a college memory of mine. So when I would, I usually always had early classes. I'd get home around lunch, back when I lived in the apartment or whatever, and I would have I love those tuna fish cans in the water. They were soaked in water. Mm-hmm. And I would take some mustard and some mayonnaise and mix it together and make a little whatever it was. And then I would put that on the bread and then put the tuna on that. And that was lunch. And it was delicious.
1: You might have just described my lunch nightmare.
0: I know all
1: the things I don't like on a sandwich, but I'm glad it brings joy to young David Johnston.
0: I love me. I had to make sure to get that mayonnaise and that mustard. It had to be regular mustard, not the Grey Poupon or anything like that. Uh-huh. And then the tuna in there. But that was delicious. All right. Sorry to make you throw up in your mouth a little bit, but I shouldn't have done that.
1: I'll make it.
0: Yeah. All right. Okay, here's the next one. And I haven't looked at this one. Second word in a name of a gaited horse with a four-beat running walk. First word is a state with a creamsicle problem. Oh, my gosh.
1: So a state with a creamsicle problem, I think about Tennessee. Is that not the creamsicle problem?
0: Yeah, I would guess. Second word in a name of a gaited horse with a four-beat running walk.
1: All right. I
0: have nothing on this one.
1: Think I'm onto this. I think there's a term for a horse called Tennessee Walker.
0: Oh, okay. Oh, Tennessee Walker.
1: Not Tennessee Walker. I don't know the specifics of how a Tennessee Walker is defined, but I'm thinking we're referencing Mr. Herschel in this one.
0: Okay, I can see that. So second word.
1: He did invoke some problems up in Tennessee.
0: You are absolutely correct.
1: There we go.
0: It is Walker. Second word in a name of a gaited horse with a four-beat running walk. There's Herschel Walker. There's Veronica Walker. I know we used to have a female basketball player, a lady dog named Tiffany Walker. I'm sure there's other Walkers.
1: Yeah, the very first Georgia football player to be taken in the first round by the Atlanta Falcons, Jalen Walker.
0: Jalen Walker, and absolutely.
1: He's a national champion, so you love to see that.
0: So, yeah, maybe that's the game we should play, is add on to what he's sent to us.
1: There you go.
0: I could try that. All right, do you want to hit number three, or do you want me to just keep doing it?
1: Either way, I can read it. It's
0: I want you to, because I don't know how to pronounce that first word.
1: Rhizomatous aquatic herb, commonly with a pad on the water surface. I know a pad on the water. That's got to be a lily pad, right?
0: Okay, a lily pad. Is that what we're going with?
1: Are we talking about former Georgia track runner Lily Sincola that works in our building?
0: Oh, that's right.
1: Maybe so.
0: Lily, and that is correct. It's a lily.
1: Okay.
0: And he has Smith.
1: Oh, yeah, for the current gym dog.
0: Lily Smith.
1: One of the best we've seen in the gym dog uniform.
0: What about also, I think he's, I don't think he, is he still on the staff as football. He was a former assistant, paid assistant, John Lilly.
1: Yeah.
0: Who I want to say, is he's in Athens, right? As he's part of the staff, right? But he's not one of the, what you would call the full-time assistants.
1: Right.
0: I'm thinking.
1: John Lilly, it looks like he is still a senior offensive assistant football support staff. So, yes, it looks like he's still in Athens.
0: Yeah.
1: Good deal.
0: Good.
1: He's been around for a while, hasn't he?
0: Sure has. Great coach. And I know they are glad that they got him back. So, Coach Lilly. See, I didn't wake up today thinking we'd be talking about Coach Lilly, but life is good.
1: I hope he's listening this morning. He's probably surprised as well.
0: Here's the next one. American singer, writer, producer, and multi-instrumentalist with two turntables and a microphone. He's a loser.
1: This is now getting a controversial, Cincinnati Mark, because I don't know how many people consider Carson Beck a damn good dog. There are people that do. I'm not even taking sides here, but that was one of those debates after he left Georgia. And that's the game, right? It says a nickname of a DGD. But yes, we know Carson Beck with the artist Beck, two turntables and a microphone. That was one of our low hanging fruit clues. And
0: that's why I said
1: that.
0: He's a loser, because Beck also gave us that song.
1: If Carson didn't say the things he said when he left, I would have been way more forgiving, I think. But he talked a little bit too much, in my opinion.
0: I wonder if he's one of those guys, though, that time will be will he be back for a 20th anniversary or a 30th anniversary? I would say no.
1: Yeah, in 2041, when we're waving from the sidelines to the 2021 national champions, he was on that team and the 22. Maybe he blends in with the rest of the boys. Here's my guess. He probably still has very, very good friendships with some of his teammates at Georgia. And I hope he does. I really genuinely hope he does. So in 20 years, I would lean toward yes. He'll be blended into the rest of the team that's able to be at Sanford when we're teeing it up against a Morehouse College for the Labor Day weekend game.
0: You had to go there, didn't you?
1: Nah, I know.
0: So Mark says, not that traitor, Carson.
1: Oh, okay.
0: He put that in his notes. He says, Chip Beck, and I love Chip Beck, Georgia all-time great golfer. Chip Beck was, before Coach Hack's guys got on the tour, Chip was our best pro golfer that we've ever had, and also one of the nicest guys you'll ever meet. Chip Beck almost won the Masters in 1993. I think he was the runner-up of the Masters in 93. But Chip Beck, tremendous, tremendous bulldog.
1: Mm-hmm.
0: And I'm trying to think, are there any other – Carson Beck, Chip Beck, and I can't think of any others that are attached to Georgia. But there may be. And play along at home if you'd like to, and let us know if we're forgetting anybody.
1: Yeah, throw some Becks out there.
0: Yeah. The only other Beck I can think of – this isn't a tie to Georgia, but – I believe the doctor's name that was from Dallas, who was part of that group climbing Mount Everest, and John Krakauer wrote that book, Into Thin Air, and I think his name was Beck Weathers, who almost died on Mount Everest, who now he's still alive, he still goes around and speaks, but I mean, he was as close to being dead as you could possibly be. And I'll have to do a search there, but I believe his name was Beck Weathers. And have you ever read that book?
1: I've not, but I bet I would like it.
0: Oh, man, it's awesome. It's awesome. He is an American pathologist from Texas who survived the 1996. Why does everything keep coming back to 1996? Mount Everest disaster. And his story was covered in the book Into Thin Air. And there was also a movie. There's been some movies made about it. And I feel like he may have lost a hand or a foot or something. He didn't come out of there. I mean, he came out alive, but he didn't come out unscathed, if I remember right. But anyway, interesting stuff there for sure. So that's the only other Beck that I can think of right off the bat. All right, back to Cincinnati Mark. The next,
1: to the clues we go.
0: To the clues. Which one were you on? Someone who tills. You know, we're not going to get to all of these, I don't think. There's more here than I realize. We can save some of them for another day. Someone who tills, sows, and tends the land to produce agricultural products. Well, I know who I'm thinking of. The farm dog.
1: Kyle Farmer. Absolutely.
0: Kyle Farmer. The farm dog. And yes, that is who Cincinnati Mark threw in there. Any other farmers?
1: I was thinking out loud here. I've got no other ones.
0: I can't think of another one. Georgia Kyle. All right, what's next?
1: A family's chief male assistant or a school in Indy. A chief male assistant or a school in Indy. What is this? Oh, Butler. Butler's in Indianapolis. Butler. Okay.
0: I was thinking, is there a school called PA, like physician's assistant? I guess that's not. Yeah, Butler. Yes, of course, Butler. Makes perfect sense. Hey, I love the Butlers. I love me some Kevin Butler. I love me some Drew Butler.
1: Mm-hmm.
0: So, yes. Are there any others that we're forgetting? By the way, Kathy, Kevin's wife, Drew's mom, she was a cheerleader, Georgia cheerleader. So I think we should throw her on there as well.
1: A couple of good right shoes that came through Athens, the Butler boys.
0: That's right. Yes. So no Drew doubt. Did win. So he won the Ray Guy Award. And I don't guess the Groza Award existed, right, when Kevin was kicking. But he was the first kicker to go into the College Football Hall of Fame. And for a long time, he was the only kicker. But I think he has company now, I believe. Did Janikowski go in?
1: That's the name I thought of as soon as you were thinking or coming up with that.
0: Yeah. But, yeah, for a long time, it was just Kevin. But, yeah, interesting stuff there for sure. Yes, love the – by the way, just both of them are just great people, too.
1: Let's see. It looks like there are only two pure kickers in the College Hall of Fame, Kevin Butler and Washington State's Jason Hansen.
0: Oh, Jason Hansen. Okay.
1: Who kicked from 88 to 91. It looks like those are the only two in the College Hall of Fame right now.
0: Maybe Janikowski's not eligible yet.
1: Yeah. Also, there are some weird parameters, as we know, talking about Irk Russell all these years and certain things that have to happen. For instance, Stetson Bennett cannot be in the College Hall of Fame because he was never a first-team All-American. So the College Football Hall of Fame needs to look itself in the mirror for a multitude of reasons, but Irk's just the tip of that iceberg.
0: Yeah.
1: But yeah, it looks like Janikowski is not, but Kevin Butler was joined by Jason Hansen in 2020, so very recently did he have company in the Hall of Fame.
0: And Janikowski, how old is he now? I need to look.
1: Oh, gosh. He was, I think, kicking when I was in high school, I want to say, or maybe a little bit after. So he's probably in the 40 range before I get the final answer here. He is, Dave, 48. He's actually older than I am, 48 years old now.
0: 48. So what was his last year? Let's see. So 2018. So I thought he might have been in by now. But why did his name come to mind? I don't.
1: Because he was he's probably the most well-known kicker in college for a certain
0: era. He was a first-round draft pick.
1: Oh, yeah, that's rare air right there.
0: Some might say that's dumb. Others might say it's brilliant. I would say if you looked at his career, I mean, maybe they could have gotten him in the third or fourth round. I don't know. But they took him in the first round, and he was with the Raiders forever. Forever. So, yeah, I mean, he's got definitely an interesting career to look back on. But I would think, too, that he might be one that would go in the College Football Hall of Fame, unless I just have, like, memory that's not good enough or correct. I don't know. Anyway, we'll move on.
1: I did skip one that actually was a good one. I didn't mean to skip this one. Let me backtrack on the clues real quick because I like this one. This one says, let me get back to the list here. A plural form of first name for Norton, G. Robinson, or Scissorhands.
0: Would
1: that be Edward Norton, Edward Scissorhands, and help me out with G. Robinson. Am I forgetting
0: Edward
1: something?
0: Edward G. Here? Robinson.
1: Okay. Who was he?
0: I think he was an old-timey actor.
1: Okay. I'll probably know if I looked at him. But yeah, Edwards, there's Ed plural, by the way. Edwards. Go to Robert Edwards, Teresa Edwards. Am I missing any obvious Edwards here?
0: Let's see here. I'm trying to think because he had the you said the obvious ones. Dothell Edwards, who was a terrific track and field star for the Dogs. Anthony Edwards, can't forget the Ant-Man.
1: Oh, yeah.
0: I'm just looking at Mark's answers. Yeah, so, yeah, a lot of good Edwards to throw out there. So, Teresa, I tell you what, this just dawned on me that two of our greatest basketball players in Georgia history, and I know Ant-Man was only here for 1 year, mm-hmm. but he's still one of our greatest players. The dude was a 1-1.
1: When you're a 1-1, that solidifies
0: things. Exactly. So two of our greatest basketball players at the University of Georgia had a last name of Edwards. Things I'd never thought about before.
1: Very cool.
0: Yeah. And got me thinking of Johnny Depp and Edward Scissorhands now. Yeah, I'm glad we went back to that one. All right, here's the next mm-hmm. one. Investment Corporation, known for its bond rating system. Also, how some people get when they are tired, lacking food, or upset. Hangry.
1: Hangry, that's the name for it. Who do we have named Hangry?
0: I don't know any Hangrys. Oh, you remember John Hangry? He was on the gymnastics team with High Flying Jim.
1: And never feed him after midnight, but certainly feed him at some point in the night.
0: I don't know this one without looking.
1: I don't either.
0: All right, we'll crack it.
1: Cheat on this. I'm drawing a blank on this one.
0: Are you looking?
1: Oh, I can't. I'm sorry. Yeah, the answer is Moody.
0: Oh, Moody. Oh, okay.
1: Moody.

0: He was 81 to 87. So he kicked for the Falcons through most of the 80s. And it says, I didn't realize this, that was his only team. So he only kicked for the Falcons, but he was the kicker there for, what, 7 years. And I didn't realize that. I thought he had kicked elsewhere in his career. So anyway, all right. So that's a, tell you what, Mark, that one's kind of a, that's a tough one there. The Moody and Terry Moody. All right, let's do one more and then we'll save the rest. Because I do want to spin the wheel.
1: Yeah, these are good for fuel.
0: Yeah, we've got more. All right, so the last one we'll do is, what happened to where we were? And Ecosy.
1: The next one's a hog.
0: Oh, okay. A hog in hazard or your direct supervisor? I think we can figure that one out.
1: Boss Hog, baby. That's what I need to spend my afternoon doing, watching about 10 episodes of the original Dukes of Hazzard. That sounds awesome.
0: Actually, that does sound pretty good.
1: It does sound pretty good.
0: Hey, what time, by the way, what time is this? I mean, I can look it up, but there is, I keep thinking tomorrow's a doubleheader, but it's not. There's a game today and a game tomorrow.
1: Yeah, I think they're both 3 o'clock.
0: Three o'clock today, okay.
1: And 3 o'clock tomorrow.
0: And tomorrow's the one in Atlanta.
1: Correct.
0: Okay.
1: Argentina, London. Big time.
0: Okay, so Argentina tomorrow. Let's see. England and France play today. Argentina and Spain. Do I have it wrong?
1: Yeah, Argentina, England tomorrow.
0: Oh, Argentina, England tomorrow. Okay. Spain and France today. Okay.
1: Yep.
0: Gotcha.
1: And by the way, those four teams you just listed, those are ranked through four in FIFA's rankings.
0: That's never happened.
1: This is the equivalent of having four number one seeds in an NCAA basketball final four.
0: Yeah.
1: So pretty good soccer coming on the TV the next 2 days.
0: And you and Ashley and Ringo can just chill out and watch it this afternoon.
1: That's the plan.
0: All right, so
1: get some sleep and watch some soccer.
0: One of my all-time favorite Bulldogs and people, the great Boss Bailey.
1: Darn right.
0: Love me some Boss Bailey. And let's not forget David Andrews,
1: who
0: was also Boss.
1: Love that reference. And that is, when I think of, you know, damn good dogs, David Andrews absolutely comes to mind. But it's his story of... he was not a highly recruited guy. Wasn't he like a 3-star? And that's no slouch, by the way. But he was not your 5-star center everybody wanted out of Wesleyan school. I think I'm saying that correctly too.
0: Yeah.
1: Then came to Athens, was an undrafted free agent. The Patriots brought him in. And I don't know when he's eligible for all of the Patriots honors. I don't know what their circle of honor is called, anything like that, but he will be in all of those. Before his lifetime is done, he earned it at that level, man. And he was at what he did with Georgia, what he did with Patriots was just awesome. I love me some David Andrews.
0: He's fantastic. By the way, the Georgia baseball team used to go to spring training every other year and play the Braves. And Tech would do it the years that Georgia wasn't there. They don't do that anymore, and it's been a while since they did it. One year, and I can't remember which year it was when we went down there. It had to have been 05, 06, 07, 08, maybe something like that. And this didn't always happen, but that particular year we had like a group of like dads and their sons who were with us, I think, or who were part of the trip. I don't know if it was some kind of, they had paid to tag along. I can't remember what it was, but yeah, some kind of alumni, some kind of thing, booster thing, fundraising thing or whatever it was. But one of the little kids on the trip was David Edwards. And his dad, Jeff's a great, they're both great people. I know I keep saying that, but David Edwards was on one of the Georgia baseball trips when we went down to Orlando to play the Braves.
1: Do you mean Andrews? David Andrews, right?
0: David Andrews. I'm sorry. That's David Andrews. David Andrews.
1: That is really cool.
0: Was one of the ones that was on that trip.
1: Eat your protein, young man. We're going to need you on that line in a few years, man. We're going to need you to help us beat Auburn and Tech.
0: Yes.
1: Good.
0: And David, this might have even been, I want to say it was the early 2000s. Because I'm looking to see, he was born in 92. So he would have been 8 in 2000, 10 in 2002. So it would probably have been, in the early 2000s, gone down there to play the Braves. I could tell you what the last year we went down and played the Braves was, as I happen to have the media guide right here in front of me.

0: That was kind of weird that you look back on that and you're like, hey, that's definitely an interesting thing that the Dogs used to do. And David Andrews was on one of those trips before he was a Bulldog. Yeah.
1: Very cool. Yeah, when you start saying, hey, give me a good example of a damn good dog, you can throw Boss's name in there real easy.
0: Oh, yeah.
1: Very, very easy.
0: Oh, yeah, absolutely. And we used to do those Braves trips in the even year. So there was 2000, and then there was 2002. Let's see, what was the last year we did it? Was there 2004? I don't see 2004. So 02 might have been the last time we did that. And just to double check and make sure I got all that right. So, yeah, I guess it was. So that would have been 2002. So he would have been 10. So that makes sense. That was a long time ago.
1: Awesome. I wonder what his recollection of that trip is. Probably a lot.
0: I would have to ask him about
1: that. Talk a lot about that, yeah.
0: Next time we see it.
1: You're a 10-year-old going to see the Braves and the Dogs play baseball. I bet he can talk about that for a lengthy period of time.
0: Absolutely. Absolutely. And I'll try not to call him David Edwards next time. Who was David Edwards? He was a golfer? I don't remember. But David Andrews and his dad, Jeff.
1: Not a damn good dog, David Edwards.
0: No, yeah, that we know of. If there is a David Edwards that's associated with UGA, then he is.
1: Mm-hmm.
0: But until then, he's not. All right. Let's see here. Ch-ch-ch. All right. Thank you very much, Cincinnati Mark.
1: Thanks.
0: We'll jump back to those a little bit later on. Yeah, absolutely. Absolutely. We appreciate that. We did have, let's see. Oh, God. How about when we were talking about, so I got the Edwards back in my head. Of course, there's Terrence Edwards. Don't want to leave him out, too. Thank you, Jeremy, in Tennessee.
1: 1,000-yard man.
0: Absolutely. And TA says, oh, it's just glad to see that you guys are okay. Very nice.
1: Thanks, bro.
0: All right, you want to spin the wheel?
1: Yeah, let's spin it up.
0: Yes, let's do that.
1: Stipulation, I don't have my Phil Steele directly in front of me, but I think I have knowledge enough to talk about this. We'll get Dave to guide it a little bit, but let's spin it.
0: Well, when we find out who it is, you can kind of just jump on somewhere on your laptop there and see if you can find a cool nugget or anything like that.
1: By the way, the wheel, the mouse, do you know where the wheel is located in the room?
0: I got it.
1: Sweet. Spin it up.
0: I got it. Here we go. All right. This is kind of weird because we were mentioning the creamsicle earlier, but it's landed on Tennessee.
1: Gross. I hope Al is doing well but not listening right now. That's my hope for Al.
0: We were also talking about Nico for some reason earlier this week, or earlier this week was yesterday.
1: Big Ten. Oh,
0: that's right. That's right. That's right.
1: Big Ten Media Days.
0: Yep. He'll be representing Big Ten stalwart UCLA.
1: Ugh, nothing says Big Ten like Southern California, baby.
0: So anyway, we've landed on the Tennessee Volunteers.
1: Which the very first thing that comes to my mind, and probably yours and anybody else, is we don't play Tennessee this year. It's weird to feel that way. It's weird to like digest that.
0: Yeah.
1: We've known for a year now, but I'm still getting used to the notion that we don't see the balls this fall. And I know for an older generation, it wasn't really until 92 where it became an every year thing. So it's not like Georgia and Tennessee have this like rich every year back to the 40s history, but the sample size is large enough that this is an odd summer thinking about no Georgia, Tennessee. And I'm going to go on a limb here, Dave, and I'm going to say we don't play them in the SEC championship. I'm going to say we don't see them in the college football playoff. There's a chance, but I'm going to say we don't see the Vols at all in 2026. What do you think?
0: Could they? The first thing I think of when we bring up is a team potentially going to get to the playoff or not. So the first thing I want to do is I want to see what their schedule looks like.
1: Sure.
0: And for Tennessee, they have a tough schedule. So I think even if, because what were they last year? 8-5, whatever it was. I think they're, even if they have a better team than they had last year, I don't know that their schedule is going to permit them from getting back to the playoff. And let's also say this too. Tennessee is one of those teams that has been to the playoff before. It was a short trip, but they have been, even though they got run by Ohio State, it's still a team that has been. So last year they were 8-5. What did they do? They lost a close game to Illinois in the Music City Bowl. So they were 8-4 in the regular season. But this year, their home conference games are Texas, Auburn, Alabama, and Kentucky. And they go to Arkansas, go to South Carolina, go to A&M, and go to Vandy.
1: That's a tough schedule.
0: It's pretty tough.
1: That's a very, every SEC schedule is tough. But you throw in Texas, Alabama, Texas A&M, LSU. I mean, that's a gauntlet. It's a gauntlet. There's no doubt about it.
0: And to kind of add to what you were saying a moment ago, it is ironical that they play two teams from the state of Georgia, but one of them, or neither of them, is Georgia. They play at Tech, and they also host Kennesaw. So that's just weird. But that's where we are when you have conferences that have 848 teams in them. You don't play everybody anymore. Yeah. But they do play Tech, and they do, and Tech's playing them at Bobby Dodd. And they do have a home game the following week against Kennesaw. But, yeah, so Tennessee, I think they're pretty good. I mean, they should be pretty good.
1: A big question I have is their quarterback situation.
0: Yeah.
1: It looks like, according to what I've been seeing and hearing, I follow people that follow other teams on social media. I keep a fingerprint on them, keep a pulse. Looks like Faison Brandon, a true freshman, five-star quarterback, might wind up getting that nod out of the gate here. He's a very, very highly recruited. Like I said, what number was he out of? He was the number three player in the nation. Whatever we're looking at. I've got three in the nation. Just a really, really highly recruited kid that might wind up being your starting quarterback. If you don't mind, since you're looking at the Phil, I'm looking at something else. What is Phil list as the quarterback for Tennessee?
0: So, you know, I've got the Lindys also.
1: Okay.
0: So it's interesting. You got two different ones. So Phil has Faison Brandon, as you mentioned, and the Lindy's has George McIntyre. And he is another, let's see, he's a redshirt freshman who also had a good, I guess, pedigree from the high school ranks. So George McIntyre and redshirt freshman, George McIntyre, true freshman, Faison Brandon are the main contenders, along with a transfer from Colorado named Ryan Staub.
1: Mm-hmm.
0: So I guess their quarterback situation is kind of up in the air right now.
1: Okay. Yeah, it's that's okay. So we have to use the example that comes to all of our minds. We did have a true freshman quarterback, Jake Fromm, have a phenomenal 2017 season all the way until we got our hearts broken in Atlanta. So it's you can't say a freshman can't do it. But there are a lot of questions when you throw a freshman, if it is Faison, into an SEC gauntlet like we just talked about. So I think that makes Tennessee very interesting to watch. Right out of the gate, they're actually going to play Georgia Tech in week two, which is interesting. Who the heck do you root for in that one? But it'll be interesting if Faison Brandon's the guy, will it not?
0: Very interesting.
1: Very, very
0: interesting. Yeah, so that, I guess, is one of their big question marks going into the season.
1: Yeah.
0: Like you said, it's not ideal to have a young quarterback, a freshman quarterback, as your guy, although Georgia did prove that there are exceptions to the rule. So, yeah, I will definitely be curious to see.
1: Yeah,
0: when they get through September, they'll have played at Tech and then a home game at the end of the month against Texas and then another home game the following week against Auburn. I think we'll know a little bit about them after all of that.
1: It's also worth mentioning, since it's already out. We said this a couple weeks ago. Tennessee fans were very, very upset a couple weeks ago when they gave that September 26th kickoff in Neyland Stadium against the Longhorns a noon kickoff.
0: Yeah.
1: And I get it. I'd be upset, too, if that was Georgia hosting Texas at a noon kickoff. But that's the first time they will ever play in the regular season. They've played two Cotton Bowls, I believe, like decades ago. But this is a new SEC matchup. They've not played each other yet. And that will be a big one. Now, that's the day we play Oklahoma, either at 3:30 or night. We know that much. Probably a night game. But that's our tailgating that day at noon, is to watch Texas and Tennessee. And I'm intrigued by that. But, yeah, I understand why Tennessee fans are mad. But here's the problem. You got 16 teams in the SEC. You got to fill all the TV spots. Somebody's got to play at noon every week. And as much as they don't like it, it will still get a very big rating, and ESPN or ABC will be just fine having that thing at noon. But the Vols fans, to my man Al's delight, are not happy about their kickoff time.
0: Nope. But it's always great to know that Al is enjoying their misery.
1: Anything to pick Al's head up just a little bit is good for the rest of us.
0: The final word. They do avoid Georgia, Ole Miss, and Oklahoma, so they have a great shot at topping last year's 8-win tally. And if they take care of business at home against Texas and Bama, they'll put themselves in the thick of the SEC title race and perhaps a trip back to the playoffs.
1: Well,
0: so
1: how about that? Still high on the Vols.
0: It all exactly. So it all comes down, as we talk about a lot, as to who the schedule is. And he's got Tennessee in his power poll at number, where are the Vols? Let's see here. And I know you don't have it in front of you. Guys, is it lower than I'm thinking?
1: I know this is my curse, is having to find
0: this
1: something.
0: This thing, it's like these teams all – why did – oh, number 18. He's got Tennessee at number 18. Just behind BYU, just ahead of Pennsylvania State.
1: Well, I will watch because I like college football, but that's September 12th at 7 in Bobby Dodd Stadium. I don't know what you hope happens there, but here's the good news. Either Tech or Tennessee will have a loss on September 12th. There's your good news.
0: That's the good news. Absolutely.
1: Yes, it is.
0: Well, Logan.
1: Yes, it is.
0: Also good news that you guys are okay. Man, what an afternoon you guys had yesterday, and not in the best way. So I'm glad everybody's recovering and you get some rest. Get Chipper Jones, by the way, is in my head. Get Ringo to, I know y'all get him to the doctor tomorrow and hopefully a good checkup and everything. And it's so crazy that he just gets the go-ahead from the stitches in the foot, and then that happens yesterday.
1: Ah, no. Well, he has his own container of roast beef in the fridge, and next time I give him one, I'll say this is from Dave. And I'll say this is from Dave and the LLC crew that all emailed.
0: The LLC, Kingsley, Carol, everybody. Yep. And, yeah, I know that'll hopefully make him feel a little bit better.
1: He'll all right, be Logan. Good. I appreciate it.
0: Okay, it's been fun. I will see you again on Thursday.
1: Yeah, we'll touch base between then and now.
0: All right, man. All right, good
1: all
0: luck
1: right,
0: with Mr. Ringo, and we'll talk to you on Thursday. Thanks, Logan.
1: Sounds good.
0: All right, thanks, buddy. Dave. Appreciate all right. it. All right, got to take a break. It's 9:47.
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10: All right, back here on the morning show presented by Piedmont Orthopedics and Sports Medicine. Dave closing out the show, and it's been fun. It's been a little bit different since Logan isn't in here, but glad the Bookers and Mr. Ringo are going to recover from that horrific dog attack yesterday in their neighborhood. I wanted to jump back to the phones real fast while we can, because we got a couple of minutes here, and I don't even have to do the hello caller who's this, because he was on hold, and I don't even have your music queued up. I apologize. But our man Asparagus Williams checking in. William, good morning, sir. How are you?
11: Oh, good morning. I'm coming still off the high of just a great LLC event last night.
10: Awesome.
11: As others have mentioned, we had a record crowd. 28 people showed up last night at Loco's on the west side. And it was amazing. That really caught me off guard because, you know, I thought July, a lot of people travel. They're out on vacation. Then we had a storm hit, you know, right at the scheduled start time. And but still, that many people came out. I truly think that's a testament to you, Dave, and the show. And just this community, because people are hungry for more 960 and meeting each other and really building this community. So it was amazing.
10: Well, that's great to hear. And as I had texted you, I had something had been previously planned. But the next one is August 12th, the second Monday in August, and hope to be there for that one. So, yeah, that'll be fun.
11: I hope you will. But you were represented, because as part of our go around and introduce yourself icebreaker kind of question, we asked each person to reveal their preference of sock or sock shoe, because I wanted to prove what an outlier you are, Dave.
10: I think it had already been proven.
11: So out of the 28 people, 19 or 68% go with sock.
10: Oh, well, that's actually less than I would have thought.
11: Yeah, only 3 go sock shoe. That's 11%. So really, since you're also left-handed, and that's about 10% of the population, you're kind of in the same boat there with sock shoe.
10: So you had 68% and 11%. So what about the rest of them?
11: That's the thing. More people don't wear socks then on sock shoe.
10: Gotcha.
11: So five people refuse to pick either one because they don't ever wear socks. I remember Sweater Man was one of those. And High Flying Jim and Coal Miner's daughter, Stretch, she said that he was sandal.
10: Okay. That makes sense, but I'm going to bet
11: socks either.
10: Sweater Man has worn socks at some point in his life. Wouldn't you think?
11: But he said it's been so long he couldn't remember. You know, he's got a great grandchild now, so there are other things.
10: That's
11: think
10: true.
11: About.
10: He's forgiven.
11: But yeah, I think one person did not vote. They hid in the bathroom so they didn't have to give their opinion while we did the contest. So
10: you know, that kind of sums it
11: comes
10: up.
11: Out if you throw the sock and the no socks together, that's 86%. So that seems, you know, right in there of where something like that would be.
10: Okay. Well, I knew it was going to be a one of those where I wasn't in the majority, but still, I thought it would have been a little bit more than that. But yeah, the left-handedness is going to be my excuse.
11: Yep. Yeah, I mean, you're right in there. That's your usual crowd, about 10 or 11%.
10: Now we need to know of the three people that are on my side, are they left-handed or right-handed? We'll answer that question another time. Hey, William, thank you, buddy. I'm glad y'all had a great time last night. That is awesome. And the next one, August 12th. Thank you, buddy. Appreciate you, William.
11: Looking forward to it. All right, go Dawgs.
10: All right, go Dawgs. Asparagus William, thank you, my man. Appreciate that. All right, a quick timeout to come back and wrap it up. It's 9:54.
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10: All right, I got less than a minute. Things I've learned today, well, things we all learned today. Watch out when you're walking your dog. I think we can all agree with that. But glad to hear that the Bookers and Mr. Ringo are going to be okay. But good Lord, that was a scary incident from yesterday. All right, we got the All-Star Game coming up tonight just after 8 o'clock. Braves are back at it on Friday hosting the Rangers, and we are 53 days from the Dogs and Tennessee State at Sanford Stadium. Hope everybody has a great Tuesday. Be back along with you tomorrow. So again, enjoy your day, enjoy the All-Star Game, and go Dogs.
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19: 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Mark Zeno, Randy Scott with you once again as we get set for the Midsummer Classic this evening and recap last night. Well, Randy will recap last night because he had a better night than I had. We're struggling with the dog sitting experience here. I mean, who doesn't love dogs, okay? You could be a cat person, but everybody genuinely loves dogs, okay? I love dogs, too. I just don't like it when dogs use my house as their personal toilet.
20: Yeah.
19: As a outside. That's where you go. Inside, you go outside. So we're struggling to get the concept that down.
20: I heard that conversation for the folks who are at home or driving around, we're not privy to that pre-show convo. I walk in. I'm hustling over from SportsCenter, from SC Plus, which is on Disney Plus, 9 a.m. Eastern to about 9:15 Eastern, and then I book it over here to the other side of campus to the radio studio. And I walk in, and it's Bubba, and it's Outsider Mike, Mikey C, aka Mikey Smoke Break, aka Mikey on the Wheels of Steel, and I come in, and all I hear is you going, "No, we go outside,"
19: because here's the frustrating part. Okay, so the way this setup is, you know, my home studio. Is downstairs my basement, but I have a door from my basement that goes outside, and it's got a doggy door, and it's literally 5 feet, from where she decided to do her business. Go through the door.
20: I'm not sticking up for the dog. I'm just saying it was entertaining. It was funny.
19: Of course, because it's not how I wanted my morning to start. But you had a good night last night.
20: I had a good night. I do want to point out. I sat down and you were like, "Hey, I need you to get on Teams so we can see each other." I can see you now through the broadcast for the folks watching on the ESPN app. And you, at first blush, it does appear that you're wearing a flesh-colored T-shirt. So I looked up for a second. I know, but I think it's the lighting in this studio. You've been to Bristol. The lighting's got a little yellowish tint. So the monitor, I'm kind of squinting through that light and looking at you. I'm like, Zeno's going shirtless today. We're just going delts out.
19: That's aggressive. I usually go sleeveless, not shirtless. So we at least try to cover up most of the torso there.
20: Well, last night, I'm a big fan of live music. I will go to concerts. I'm a big fan of trying to have a social life, even though we work vampire hours. And my kids, though, really wanted to go see Alex Warren, two of my three kids.
19: Okay.
20: So
19: the Angels Up in the Clouds?
20: Yes.
19: Tell us no one we found?
20: That guy? And Fever Dream and Carry You Home and Troubled Waters and Save You a Seat. And suddenly I'm like, oh, yeah, I've heard these. But I went into this last night thinking I know four songs. I've spent X number of dollars. Now, I did exploit a little bit of a loophole. There were tickets in our section that I bought that were restricted view. And I bought them acknowledging a little bit of a risk, but also pulling up a TD Garden map where I'm like, Loge 15 on I think we're 25th row, but seats 1 through 6. If we're on the aisle I think we're on, we're going to have a great view. If we're on the opposite aisle, we're really screwed. And I pulled up a map and everything and did the whole view from the seat. Buddy, we had great seats for half the price because of that restricted view stuff. And nice. He put on a great show. Kids had a great time, but didn't get home till midnight. That alarm goes off at 1:30 for me. So I'm on about an hour. This show is longer than the amount of sleep I had last night. So we're going to be a little loosey-goosey. A little from the hip today.
19: It's all right. I'm here to carry you. Okay?
20: That's what we're going to do. Carry me home. There we go.
19: Like the infantry says, follow me. Here we go.
20: That's it.
19: All right. No matter where you are, you can always listen to ESPN Radio, the ESPN app, or Sirius XM Channel 80.
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19: 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Home Run Derby, highly entertaining. It aired on Netflix for the first time. I fully have to admit, Randy, I jumped into our group text chat and had to ask, where the hell is a Home Run Derby? I'm flipping through the channels looking for it. I could not find it. I was like, what channel is this thing on? I'm texting friends. I'm in panic mode. The kids wanted to watch the Home Run Derby. I have no idea what channel it's on. And I'm going through 800 channels on DirecTV only to find out it wasn't on there. It was on Netflix.
20: It was on Netflix. And this is no shade at Netflix. It's just a new thing. I am so used to, and you are as well, to it being on ESPN. And there were other group chats, man. It's not just ours. There are other group chats that I'm in, you know, some high school friends or whatever it is. And there's always, you know, I still love the Home Run Derby. There are always people, I think, in our lives that try to be first to something, and it's never in a positive way. It's always in a negative way. It's like, hey, is Home Run Derby dead? Like, can we just kill this thing? Like, why are we doing this? And they say it about the Pro Bowl, and they say it about the NBA All-Star Game. And instead of trying to come up with a different way of doing it to try to make it more interesting. Now, I don't think we can ever go back to, I'm thinking of like Josh Hamilton in 08 at Yankee Stadium, right? Where it's just hit as many as you can before making 10 outs. It just takes too long. Even for something that's fun, and it's just, hey, watch how far I can hit this thing. Like, we need to keep a clock. We need to keep it moving. So I applaud some efforts to try to speed this thing up yesterday. But I think there could have been maybe a more overt acknowledgement and just spreading of the news that it wasn't going to be in a usual place, like here on ESPN.
19: Yeah, I mean, it was on ESPN since 1993, so it stands to reason why the creature of habit that I am was looking for it there and could not. NBA Summer League, what the hell is going on? I'm not really watching Memphis Grizzlies at this point in time. But the interesting thing is this, and, you know, the postmortem of reacting online after it was over. And by the way, congratulations to Jordan Walker. It was an epic finish. It was excitement. It was fun to watch at the end. The way he was able to sort of walk off the Home Run Derby, if you will, and win it was certainly cool. Not for all the fans of Philadelphia, because Kyle Schwarber was the guy who finished in second. But, you know, my issue is that there were tons of people online who loved the new format. There were tons of people online who hated the new format. There were tons of people online who wanted to see you hit as many as you can because we want to see as many balls leave the yard, so bring back the clock. Here's the problem, Randy.
20: Yeah.
19: Okay? And this is emblematic just of society. We do this thing, and I say this phrase all the time, and I use it in the military all the time. Don't make perfect the enemy of good. Okay? What you had was good. Stop trying to find the perfect thing that everybody's going to love. Because you've changed it so many times and you've given people so many different options, they all wanted to decide which one is the best one. And you're just sitting here going back and forth, back and forth, back and forth. If you just picked one thing and stuck with it and made everybody kind of live with it, like with minor tweaks, not complete overhauls.
20: Yeah.
19: Right? You can do a minor tweak. You can't completely overhaul the thing the way they did because you're always going to get pushback. And it's just like, I don't know which one is better. What I do know, okay, is that the more home runs you hit, the more exciting it is.
20: Yeah.
19: Right? That's generally the rule.
20: I know I mentioned the NBA All-Star Game, and really like the All-Star Game festivities surrounding the NBA. What the Home Run Derby has over really that whole weekend NBA wise, like I'm thinking specifically of another display of power, which to me is the slam dunk contest. It is sometimes G League guys, it's rookies you don't really know, first and second year players. It's not your A-list stars because they don't have to do it. They have marketing deals, they get exposure, they can reach fans more directly now than they ever could in the 80s and the 90s. I understand that. But in baseball, you still get the stereotypical home run hitters. And maybe it's because there's a $1 million prize. Jordan Walker is going to make $777,000 this year in his salary, like as a player on the St. Louis Cardinals, and a good one at that. So he makes more than his yearly salary by swinging his
19: for 3 hours.
20: Last night, and he went after it. And that's like when you knew how much was on the line for those last six swings. The built-in drama that was baked in by the new format, having Kyle Schwarber there, he had to watch it all happen in his home ballpark. Like, I love that Schwarber was a part of it. I love that Bryce Harper was a part of it. I like baseball hasn't lost its ability to either command or draw its biggest bats. And while that has been the case, you're right. It's allowed for a little bit of tinkering, and I'm with you. We cannot have rule changes every year. We got to give something a chance to breathe. So right. I would like for this
0: Let it marinate
20: for one more, at least one more season. Let's see what happens.
19: Yeah, I mean, again, and some people were saying, "Oh, well, the home run shouldn't count as swings." That's the same format as the outs. Yeah. It was either a home run or it was an out. Those are the two options. So that's not the change that we're looking for to go back to. But you know, to your point, Josh Hamilton in 2008 in the last year at Yankee Stadium was epic.
20: So
19: that, we've never seen anything like that. Like the amount of home runs that he just kept hitting was unreal,
20: and what it meant in his life too. Remember, he was just trying to get his career back. Remember.
19: Yep. Yeah. So it was a lot of fun. You know, and the thing is, too, outside of the sheer number of home runs, we enjoy seeing the distance, right? And I think that's one of the things that people liked about the last format. The longer home runs netted you more time, right? The more powerful, majestic shots, those are the ones that did it. And there was some really, really big ones. Jack Caglione of Kansas City, he hit a moonshot to the third deck. Here's the call from Carl Ravage and Doug Glanville on Jack Caglione's home run.
2: He reset on the going to center field.
3: Oh, watch out. Another one pulled down the line and right.
20: Wow.
3: And he just went third deck. Mm. That has been reserved for Ryan Howard and Ryan Howard only.
19: I mean, that was a unreal blast. And those are the things that, you know, you kind of appreciate about not having to be on a time limit, is that their guys can really settle into big swings like that and breathe for a couple of seconds before they have to do it again. So you get some more of those majestic shots. And, you know, again, I didn't, one way or another, you know, I'm watching it with my kids. It's just like, you know, I'm not really critiquing the format or anything. Just trying to, you know, embrace what we're watching here and make it fun. My kid, who has Jordan Walker on his fantasy team, one of my twins, was just rooting for Jordan Walker nonstop.
20: Yeah, okay, so I remember... Okay,
19: I tried to tell him, I go, you know, this doesn't count for fantasy, right? You're getting no points for this.
20: And it's actually like a bad harbinger for the second half of the season. That's right. That's the problem is, like, we had on SportsCenter today, we had on SportsCenter AM, the top 10 home run derby moments. And, we didn't go back to the ones that were, like, pre-taped with, like, Mel Ott's, like, radio call, you know, where it's like a 1v1 Mickey Mantle against, you know, I don't know, whoever was Bobby
19: Ted
20: Dorr.
19: Williams, right,
20: yeah, so whoever it was. But going back to 05, 05 with Bobby Abreu, you know, he won it. He was a massive underdog at Comerica, and then he fell off in the second half of the season. We see this the time. What also stands out to me, and you mentioned like the distance and the majesty of some of these, is 2002 at Miller Park. Before, like, we knew, but before the Mitchell report had come out, it's Sosa and it's Jason Giambi in the final. And Sosa's gotten to this point by hitting at 7 or 8 500-foot or more home runs, something nobody did last night. I don't think anybody did 500 feet last night. I know Wilson Contreras flirted with it. But, you know, we've fallen off a little bit from the absolute cartoonish, like, you know, Mark McGwire on The Simpsons. Hey, do you want to sit around and talk about the truth, or you want to watch me hit dingers? You know, like, we've come back to the mean just a little bit.
19: We have. Jordan Walker, again, I think the drama building up to the home run for the finals was excellent, you know. And it was great because you get to kind of see how important the swings are. And it really was until, like, the third round when I started doing the math on, like, home runs and swings. And I'm like, oh, that's right, you know, because I was so conditioned to thinking if it wasn't a home run, I mean, if it was a home run, it didn't count as a swing. Then you realize every swing, you know, the number goes down. So, you know, you're going to start doing the math. Yeah. Oh, he's got 6 swings left and he needs 3 home runs here. You know, and it starts to really, you know, to not work in his favor. But here is the Jordan Walker's final 4 home runs of the final round to win the thing.
3: He needs to hit 3 in a row. Nobody has hit multiple homers with the magenta ball. Swings, gets it hard and deep to center, and goes just over the wall for his 9th, and that was up there for a while. Tehran throws. Walker swings, gets another. He is going to be within
19: one. Oh, man.
2: What a performance.
19: He is gone, guys,
2: but wow.
19: Back to back on swings with a magenta ball. Schwarber is out there egging him on. It feels like rooting for Walker. Yeah, Schwarber is rooting for Walker to tie him. Swings and he will tie it.
20: Oh my goodness.
19: Drives one to left. It's 11-11. Oh, Jordan Walker.
2: This is an absolutely epic mountain climb by Walker.
19: Three in a row with a magenta ball. No one has done it. If he can hit one more, Walker will be the champ. Walker swings deep into the 90 left field. And Walker walks it off.
2: Oh, my.
19: Four in a row.
2: What a performance.
19: Schwarber gives him high fives. The Philly fans are all leaving. Jordan Walker, the Home Run Derby champion. Amazing.
0: That's hysterical. A great call by Carl Ravitch and Doug Glanville on ESPN Radio. Yeah. You see the Philly fans just clearing out. Okay, let's go home. We're done. We don't need to stay around for anything else. So, I mean, just a lot of fun, you know? Like, I mean, that last round certainly was enjoyable. I've always wondered this, Randy.
20: Yeah.
0: Okay? If you're the guy, in this year it's Ben Rice, like, you hit the fewest number of home runs, and you weren't even, like, Do you get ribbed on by your teammates because you're the worst home run derby hitter? Like, is that cause for being made fun of by your teammates?
20: I think so. I think that's fair game. I think it's like, hey, did you enjoy All Star Weekend? How was it for you? Because you were blinking, you missed it. Like that sort of level. And Rice is having a great season.
0: Yes.
20: And maybe selfishly, if you're Aaron Boone, you're like, hey, I don't mind the fact that my guy didn't have to wrench his back over and over again, that he was one and done. But I think also it probably motivates Rice in the second half, right? Like, he's like, man, I was on that national stage and I gacked like that. Like, now, maybe he'll
0: press.
20: All
0: you got to do is just come through, have a big hit in the game itself, and it all is forgiven, I suppose, theoretically.
20: Yeah.
0: So
20: yeah,
0: there is that. All right, coming up, World Cup semifinals begin this afternoon, but is today really the finals? That's next after we tell you about how you can help the V Foundation, ESPN Radio's SB Auction, back for the first time since 2009. 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

0: The World Cup, the first semifinal underway this afternoon. It's ESPN Radio, the ESPN app, Sirius XM, Channel 80, Mark Zeno, Randy Scott, presented by Progressive Insurance. France and Spain in parlance football. American football fans would understand this was the Seahawks and Rams in the NFC Championship game. The most people feel okay. The winner of this game is going to end up lifting up. Do they have a name for the World Cup trophy?
1: I think it's called the World Cup trophy.
0: Okay, there we go.
1: That's what I would go with.
0: Okay.
1: I don't know. No,
0: I'm only
1: point.
0: Soccer casual, so I don't know if there's a name for the World Cup trophy.
1: Yeah, same.
0: But anyway, they'll be lifting up the gold ball thing, whatever it is. Anyway, so these are the two teams that everybody has eyed as France has been the favorite, but Spain has been a short second favorite to them the entire tournament here. And you're looking at two clubs who have really played dominating soccer across the board. Throughout this World Cup, I think France has only allowed one goal. They have four clean sheets, if you will, stupid soccer term, aka shutouts, in six matches, and Spain has five of them. So Spain finally gave up their first goal of the entire World Cup when they played Belgium in the quarterfinal match. So, but these are the two, the two big dogs here barking this afternoon.
1: Yeah, the Seahawks and Rams analogy is a perfect one. It's weird to see. So at least right now at DraftKings Sportsbook, the defending champions are the longest shot. France is a borderline prohibitive favorite, about plus 130. And it's Argentina at like a plus 340 or 420, something like that. Like, they are the longest shot. So by that nature, England is favored to beat Argentina, and France is favored to beat Spain. Neither Argentina, in my opinion, or England is beating France. Spain can do it. Spain's style of play can do it. But Spain has to play the perfect game. The perfect game. France has the best front five, front six in this World Cup, probably in the last several World Cups, and that does include a 4 years younger Messi in Argentina last go around in Qatar. But it's just the way the bracket, shook out. And when I looked at the U.S.'s path, those halcyon days of July 1st when we beat Bosnia and Herzegovina, I looked at it and I said, great, who's next? The Belgians? We could do that. Who's after them? And then it was like the winner of Portugal and Spain. And I was like, ooh. And they're like, well, who would be beyond that? And they're like, France. And I was like, okay, yeah, okay. We've had a good run.
0: It was fun while it lasted. Okay, Shaka Hislop, ESPN soccer analyst, is joining us here to continue to break down France and Spain. As we just said here, Shaka, France favored. Where are you leaning in this game, and how does Spain slow down Kylian Mbappe?
2: I'm leaning France. I think France have been the best team in the tournament so far. You look at a front four that includes Dembele, Kylian Mbappe, Michael Olise, and just to kind of speak to their strength, it could be either Doué or Barcola on the left, and it makes absolutely no difference. That just kind of speaks to Didier Deschamps' options, particularly up front. At the back, they've been just as good. They have not conceded a goal in knockout stage of the tournament. For me, they have been by far and away the best team thus far. But I will say this, every team who has won a World Cup has had Lady Luck smile on them at some point. 3.5 years ago, Argentina got the better of the Netherlands by penalties. They won the final by penalties. And yet still, we recognize that team as being, without question, the best in the tournament. Lionel Messi, kind of how that capitalized his own career. And it could have been so different. By the virtue of a penalty shootout, we're having a much different conversation. Now, how do Spain stop Kylian Mbappe? Kylian Mbappe relies on his service. And Michael Olise has been the heartbeat to this French attack. I'm not quite sure how you quieten Michael Olise, but you've got to get a body around him. For Spain to win this game, they've got to win those midfield battles. They can do that. They're a very talented midfield with Rodri, with Pedri through the middle. They can do that if they can expose the flanks of France, whether it's Digne on the left. And Lamine Yamal will be up against Digne on that side, or Koundé out on the French right. Those are their weak points of their defense. Those are leaning in to Spain's strengths. That's how I think Spain get the better of France. See, all that to say, I still have France winning.
1: Okay, you provide the blueprint. It's one thing to have the plan. Yeah. It's another to go ahead and execute it. And as you were walking in, I was opining with all of my soccer wisdom and saying that, you know, the winner of the World Cup, and I think Mark Zeno agrees, that this should be the, if we could assign a final, France and Spain is the final that people would want to see. Is the winner of the World Cup overall playing today?
2: Yes, it is. Okay. I think it is, purely from a footballing perspective. Mm. I will also add this. A stat as someone sent to me earlier today, 16 of the last 17 major tournament winners have played their semi-final first. The one exception being, I think it was the women's Euros, and I think it was Netherlands, and the asterisk to that was both semi-finals were played on the same day.
1: Okay.
2: So there is, I for all the soccer I have watched, for all these tournaments that I have enjoyed, I never thought that stat leans so heavily on the team playing first. Yet here we are. So I say this. From a footballing perspective, I think you're right. The best two teams in the tournament are playing today. From a stats perspective, playing today almost guarantees them. If the last 17 are anything to go by, that they win it.
0: He's Shaka Hislop, ESPN soccer analyst, joining us here on ESPN Radio, the ESPN app. From a game script perspective here between France and Spain, because the French are so tough, is there any benefit to Spain selling out to try and score as quick and as early as possible and change France's game plan? Because I don't think it benefits them to sit back and wait and trying to figure out what France is going to do. The teams in this tournament, Shaka, that have been aggressive early and scored first have benefited and won a majority of those matches. Can Spain do that? Can they sell out to try and score early to put France on their heels?
2: I think they have to. I do not think you play on the back foot against France at 0-0 and hope to hit them on the counterattack. Aside from which, that's just not how Spain plays. Spain have enjoyed their best successes when they possess the ball, when they keep the ball and they dictate the pace of the game. The challenge to that is France likes to press and press high up the park. And they've done so really well this tournament. You've even got Kylian Mbappe kind of doing a defensive shift. And I say kind of because it's not great, but it's...

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1: They've let teams hang around, and now here come the English, who for decades have said it's coming home. And I look at and I look at a Jude Bellingham, and I look at a Harry Kane, and the star power is there to compete with Alvarez, to compete obviously with Lionel Messi. Is the talent there? Is the quality there? And is the strategy there? You can't argue with the winning record of the manager. 16 straight matches they've won or at least drawn. When you look at this match, what will decide it and who wins it?
2: Well, I say this. England has always had the talent. I think where they've lacked or been found out is they haven't shown the grit often enough. Mm-hmm. I was at the Boston Stadium to see England against Ghana, a game that they drew 0-0, a game that they could have won very late on with a Harry Kane effort, a game that they quite easily could have lost. Ghana had a penalty that was not given. I have no idea how it wasn't. Mm-hmm. It was as disappointing an English performance as I have seen. But then all of a sudden, England go to Mexico.
1: Estadio Azteca, where no
2: at
1: one
2: altitude,
1: wins. Yes.
2: Where they had every single excuse to lose.
1: Right.
2: And they ground out a result. And I feel you've seen a different Spain as a different England as a result. This team is completely transformed from that experience. Mm. And all of a sudden, I'm seeing an England with a grit, a bite, and a determination that I had not seen from England for I cannot tell you how long. They've always had the talent. They've missed that one ingredient, and all of a sudden, they found it at altitude.
1: At altitude, no less, yeah.
2: And I think that... So and when I look at England and Argentina, Argentina have Lionel Messi. I'll be honest, I'm not sure how good a supporting cast this is. I heard you mention that this team, Lionel Messi aside, is nowhere near as good as the team we saw 3.5 years ago in Qatar. Mm-hmm. And I think that is absolutely accurate. Lionel Messi, while he too is 3.5 years older, at 39, he continues to do things that no 39-year-old should do in this game. And Argentina have shown that grit. They showed the grit against Cape Verde, going into extra time. They showed the grit against Egypt in coming back from 2-2. They showed the grit against Switzerland in going into extra time and winning. They have grit, always have. And now, if England are able to match them on that, I think they have the better 11, Lionel Messi apart. And so, for England and Argentina, I'm thinking this version of England.
1: Okay.
3: One more here for Shaka Hislop, ESPN soccer analyst. Just real quick, FIFA expanded to 48 for this tournament. There's talk of them expanding to 64. I'm not a fan of it. Yeah, do you like the idea of them getting bigger?
2: No, please no. Please
3: there
2: no.
3: You go.
2: I'll be honest. I thought 32 was right. And while I've enjoyed this 48-team tournament and it's given us a lot of stories, a lot of feel-good stories, a lot of fairy tales, about some of these smaller nations, and I represent a smaller nation in Trinidad and Tobago. This is still supposed to be an exclusive club. The World Cup is not inclusive, should not be inclusive. We go to 64 teams, all of a sudden, it's just over 1 in 3 teams in all of world football playing at the World Cup. That is just too many, in my opinion.
1: But maybe this is how Italy gets back in.
3: Oh, easy. Hey,
1: maybe this is how the Azzurri and Gianni Infantino, like,
3: no, how about you just play better at soccer? How about they just get better at soccer, okay?
2: That's one way. Or you could just not get any yellow cards and come in the side door like Sweden did. So there are a couple of options for Italy here.
3: He is Shaka Hislop.
2: Tiptoe around the park.
3: ESPN soccer analyst. Thanks for the time, Shaka. We appreciate it. Enjoy the match today.
2: Good speaker, yo.
1: Appreciate you.
3: All right. 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

0: It's not Randy Scott's big day this weekend, but it is his partner in crime, Gary, will get married this weekend.
1: Gary Streisky getting married.
0: Yep, the Streisky's getting married, and you have been bestowed the honor of being the best man, so you have to give a speech at this bad boy.
1: I get to give a speech. I'm told.
0: I still want to know if you charged a fee yet.
1: No,
0: paid for your services.
1: No, I waived the speaking fee. So,
0: it's a bold strategy, Cotton.
1: They go, hey, how long's your? See, we should have communicated better, he and I, before this, because he goes, how long's your toast? I go, buddy, I got it down to 10 minutes, and he goes, I need you at 4, and I said, give me 8. I need 8. And he goes, maybe 5. And I was like, buddy, what about the applause breaks? What about the standing ovation? What about the laughter?
0: You should have given him the wedding singer line, which is, I have a microphone and you don't. So you'll listen every damn word I have to say. That's all you had to say to him.
1: Yeah, he's not going to come up and take it. So we agreed, air quotes, on 5. I'm going to take 6. And I might stretch it to 6 and a hook.
0: It's a very liberal six.
1: Yeah, because like there are going to be some coworkers at this wedding, so it's almost like a roast. Like I'm going to roast. I got Matt Berry. He's going to be there. Laura Rutledge is going to, I think, be there. Like there are going to be some friends of Gary's. Gary has a lot of friends. Now, are they all groomsmen quality? No. You know, the cream rises to the top. The thing is, though, like, I do have to, and I love his fiance. Abby is a wonderful human being and obviously very patient to be marrying Gary. And so, like, how do I show the proper, yeah, it can't just be about Gary. You know what I mean? Like, it's got to be about her. And I'm not going to roast her at all. It's her day. So it's about, like, maybe it's about, like, how, like, what she puts up with in dealing with Gary. But it's got to be, you know, about her family as well. And how do I land the plane? Because I am so shot out and cynical about love right now. Like, how do I put my own experiences aside and celebrate one of the only great love stories that I know of in real life right now?
0: Well, that's right there. I mean, you know, that probably needs to be included in the toast.
1: I think that's part of it. Yeah.
0: That maybe is a line for the ages right there. One of the truly great love stories of our generation. As Gary and his bride to be.
1: Yeah, I think that's part of it. I think, like, I know what certain ground rules are, and I do want advice. So if anybody has advice, you can call in.
0: But like, 888-SAY-ESPN, advice for Randy on his wedding toast.
1: Yeah, we'll like, I know I'm not supposed to bring up exes, right? You know, you don't bring up, like, oh, that'd be so much better than, you know, Fallulah from back in the day. Like, I'm not going to do that. I know you're not supposed. I know what I'm not supposed to do.
0: Wait a second. Of all the names that were on the tip of your tongue, you went with Fallulah?
1: I was going with one where no one would be named that name. I didn't want somebody. I was going to say Carla, but I didn't want somebody online to be like, my sister's name is Carla and blah, blah, blah. So.
0: Okay, Karen.
1: Yeah, so. So I know you're not supposed to bring up that. I know you're not supposed to, like, make things mean. I'll be self-deprecating about myself.
0: I will tell you, coming up later on the show, and mark my words, I'm going to give you the guideline for the ultimate wedding toast.
1: Yes. Okay. Is it 6 minutes long?
0: Well, that depends on you. Depends on how vociferous and verbose you'd like to be.
1: We've worked together enough. I think you know.
0: I think, yeah. We're going to set you up for success, but we want to hear from you guys. 888-SAY-ESPN, 888-729-3776. Tips and tricks of the trade for Randy's wedding speech and his toast to his good buddy. Over the weekend. I think, listen, the opener is important.
1: Yes.
0: Sets the tone for the entire thing. I mean, that is your first swing of the home run derby kind of deal. Did you get the crowd on their feet, or does they just go,
1: it's true. No, I'm going to have a nice couple of welcome lines, and yeah, and then we're going to get after it. We're going to, one classy note from the bride, which I appreciated. She's like, don't get up there and look at your phone. I was like, that's a good point. So she wants it written down. She wants me, if you're gonna go on script, which I think a lot of people make the mistake of getting up there and thinking, see these notes? I don't need these. Where we're going, we don't need notes, you know, and they just throw them away and then they just lose their train of thought and it becomes horrible. So I like the idea of writing it down, and I like it being classy and having a piece of paper and not just looking at our phones like we're waiting for a bus.
0: Yeah, well, I agree. I don't like the look at the phone deal. For my brothers, I just wrote some crib notes on my hand.
1: On your hand?
0: Yeah.
1: Okay.
0: Just put a couple of reminders. I knew what I wanted to say.
1: Yeah.
0: I just put a couple, like, put one word for each thing that would jar my memory. to continue. So, you know, as I just put my hand up like this, I was like,
1: that's
0: I'm going to look down at my hand.
1: How long was your speech?
0: It was probably 6 to 7. It was not long.
1: Okay. All right, good. It's going to fly because it's going to be, there are going to be jokes. You know, it's not going to be just opining on love.
0: Okay.
1: Yeah.
0: If you have, we want to hear from you guys again, 888-SAY-ESPN. If you you can bring a prop in, but you only get to do it once. You can't bring in multiple things and everything. It's okay to bring one prop in for visual effect, if that's what you want to do.
1: No. What, like a carrot top? Is that what you're saying? Like you're bringing a prop?
0: No. So just as a background, okay, I will say as a joke, or for my brother's speech, my brother's a Yankee fan, obviously, and he married a Met fan.
1: Oh, boy.
0: Okay. And so I used the line, and what I did is I used the line in the speech, marriage is truly the only experience where you're sleeping with the enemy. And so it's never more true for Jimmy and Emery because he's a Yankee fan, she's a Met fan. And I had jerseys made that were half Yankees and half Mets that I gave to them both.
1: That's pretty cool.
0: To wear. So that was the prop I presented.
1: That's very cool. Okay. All right. I don't know if I'm going to go prop. I wasn't planning on it.
0: I'm just saying it's okay to have a prop for visualization.
1: Yes. Just one.
0: But you can't go over the top.
1: Okay. All right, thank you. Thank you.
0: Good we have tell. More for Randy's wedding speech, 888-SAY-ESPN. That's next. It's ESPN Radio and ESPN app.
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1: I was thinking about LeBron. I was taking, you know, some time to be with my dad. My dad is 0-for-3 in marriage. He is back with his first wife. He's 82 years old. And I was thinking about my dad because if you think about it, LeBron is now going through his third team divorce, right? He's been with three teams. He's won titles with all three teams. 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

0: rainy season. What do you like better, Randy Scott? Christmas or wedding season?
1: You sandbag.
0: The answer is wedding season?
1: The answer is yes, it is.
0: Yes, it is.
1: Yes, it is. You can slide some of those miles my way, you hillbilly.
0: It's movie. Also ESPN Radio, the ESPN app, Sirius XM, Channel 80. Oh, man. Just the quotes from that are still to this day.
1: A fresh box of Wyoming air.
0: You ain't kidding. 888-SAY-ESPN, 888-729-3776. So if you're just joining us, Randy has to go give a wedding toast this weekend. We want to hear from you guys. Give him tips and tricks of the trade here to get through the wedding toast. He's got a lot on his plate. It's going to be a good audience. A lot of people, a lot of big names. Got to impress. I mean, you know, you can give a normal wedding. This is not a normal wedding toast. This is true. There's a lot of people in the room who know you as well as they know the groom.
1: It's going to, that's true. A lot of people I'll have known a long time. I've known Matt Barry 20.
0: I mean, the expectations from these people for you might even be bigger than the bride and the groom.
1: Wow. Well, okay. I wasn't feeling pressure.
0: Good to see someone who doesn't buckle under the pressure.
1: No, you're right. I've known these people a long time. It's a very receptive room, but also, as is the case with, you know, being in Gary's orbit sometimes, this is going to be on social media. This is going to be out there, you know? There's going to be a videographer. We're going to clip it off, and it's going to be on Instagram. So you're going to see it, folks. That's another thing, is you're going to see it and hear it. So any advice that you give me, you're going to be able to tell whether or not I heeded it or whether or not I yeeted it and threw it away. We'll see. We'll see how it goes, but it's going to get a decent audience because it's probably going to be sponsored. You know, these vows brought to you by some company that I'm not going to name.
0: There you go.
1: No free ads.
0: No free ads, right. Some energy drink is sponsoring your wedding toast. That's all chug one.
1: Yeah.
0: We're going to get to the calls here in a second. I will say this much. You know, wedding etiquette or wedicette, whatever it's called.
1: Nice.
0: You know,
1: nailed it.
0: I made up a word there.
1: Keep going.
0: When did we get to a point where the maid of honor gets to do a toast? When did this officially start? Because this is that day. I don't think there's only one toast that needs to happen. Best man, that's it. No parents, no friends, no maids of honor, nothing. Just one toast. Best man, that's it.
1: Well, I think it's a bride's day, you know. So I think that probably has something to do with it. I will say, now the dad, both dads get to talk.
0: It really does.
1: Like, your food gets cold.
0: No,
1: you're sneaking bites of your food because the mic just gets passed around.
0: And then there's always that girl who has two maids of honor, and then we have to hear two speeches, or they got to pass the mic around. There's got to be a dance and a musical act in between. Like, it should stop,
1: buddy. How many? Okay, when you were married, how many? What was the bridal party situation? How many maids of honor? How many groomsmen?
0: There was one maid of honor. You mean bridesmaids?
1: Yes. My bad.
0: I think we were seven or eight, and that was only because of family members. Like, I had to include. You know, I have a brother, I have a sister, she has a sister, you know, like, you start to get into worlds where you can't leave people out.
1: Yeah, 100%. I have two brothers, she has two brothers, so right there I'm at four, you know what
0: right.
1: I mean?
0: Right, then you have to find four to match.
1: And then, it was also like, I got married young, so it's high school buddies, college buddies, like, where do you draw the line, you know? So, like, listen, hey, Taylor Swift, Travis Kelce, they had 1,100 people at their wedding, you know, who's 1101? You know, like, who's the 11?
0: The cut.
1: Who's the 1101st? Who's just sitting at home listening to old Taylor, country Taylor?
0: At this point, does Gary have his last four in and first four out on his list?
1: It's a bracket. Joe Lunardi is coming. Yes, he'll be there. He's in attendance. Yeah, you're right. I mean, I don't miss that aspect of it. I really don't. He has been busting his back porch trying to get everybody taken care of and everybody. And so is Abby. There's been so much. I got ordained to be an officiant in the state of New Hampshire like 2 days ago. Because there's a possible scheduling conflict with their pastor, like super last minute, there could be an emergency. So I've been told that I need to be waiting in the wings.
0: All right, real quick, let's get to Stinky Pete in Minnesota. Stinky Pete, you're on ESPN Radio. Good morning. Advice for Randy. Go ahead.
2: Hey, good morning, guys. Open bar, dude. Farva style. Anyways, this one's just kind of a line. You're saying this might be the generational couple, so maybe they can buck the trend. You could tie it in, but I don't know if you've heard about the three rings of marriage. You've got your engagement ring, you've got your wedding ring, and you've got your suffer ring. So maybe they won't get that last one.
1: Okay. All right, Stinky Pete. Dang, buddy. Yeah, okay. We'll figure it out.
0: There's always those one-liners that will persist.
1: Oh, my God. He would kill
0: me. Next, we're going to see if Dan Graziano has any advice for Randy. Also, maybe he'll have some NFL updates as well. That's coming up next. It's ESPN Radio, ESPN app, SiriusXM channel.
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21: Lord help everybody. If Aaron Donald said, I might want to come out of retirement.
22: If Aaron Donald did decide to come back and play for the Los Angeles Rams, the way he got double teamed, I don't think it would be the same way. And now Myles Garrett will garner that attention. I don't think it's going to happen, though.
23: It's just a question of whether he wants to go through and do it. My guess is, in the end, that he will. I would think it's got to be awfully enticing to come back and play this year when the Super Bowl will be in L.A.
0: NFL offseason rolling along, as is Randy's wedding toast plans.
1: Oh, yes.
0: ESPN Radio, the ESPN app, SiriusXM, Channel 80, and on TuneIn, your smart speaker, tell it to play ESPN Radio. Some good advice there. The engagement ring, the wedding ring, and the suffering. Those are all...
1: That was a lot.
0: You know, it's a joke that would get sporadic laughs. I don't know if the entire room would fall over for that.
1: Did you ever watch How I Met Your Mother?
0: Yes.
1: It was Joe, he was in Magic Mike. He's Joe Manganiello? Manganiello? Mm-hmm.
0: Yeah.
1: And he plays this character who's married, because that's the whole point of the show, right? Ted Mosby was one of the worst main characters in the history of American television, and the show's built around his pursuit of trying to find his forever person, his wife. And Joe is their friend. He's friends with him and Barney Stinson and everybody else. And Joe's married, but Joe always makes those jokes. Always makes those jokes, like in the car or whatever. And the tagline throughout the show is, hey, is everything okay at home? And that's the thing that you don't want to say at a wedding. You know what I mean? You don't want to be the guy on the mic who is borderline Adam Sandler and the wedding singer who mm-hmm. says something like, and the suffering, am I right? You know, you're like Shecky Youngman at the... Copacabana in 1950, you know, take my wife, please. Like, you don't want to be that guy.
0: You don't want to that. I take my wife everywhere. She finds her way home. All right, Dan Graziano joins us here, ESPN NFL Insider. Dan, before we get to the NFL, any wedding toast tips? Have you ever had to give a wedding toast?
24: Oh, sure. I think shorter is better. make your point. It's not your show. Everybody wants to dance and eat and all that, so that's probably the best tip. But I would stay away from, you know, cracks about marriage, references to someone's questionable past decisions. I think those are all, you know, make it nice and make it short. Get in, get out.
1: I like it. I think I'm going to do... You just gave me an idea, because Dan, who is on SportsCenter AM with Gary Streisky and myself fairly regularly, far too often, I think he said. I think those are Dan's words, personally. But you saw the perm that Gary tried to grow out, and maybe I'll reference an ex and then say, of course, I am talking about Gary's perm.
24: There you go.
1: Done.
24: And then you've made your joke, and you build to it, and you can say something heartfelt, and you can raise the glass and hand the mic off to whoever's next.
1: That's it.
0: So, and that's the problem. There's always a next mic. No. There's just one toast, and let's move on.
1: It should just be me. It should just be me.
0: Just best man, and let's move on. All right. Speaking of the best man, Aaron Donald was the best at his position for a very long time. He's retired. Do you think he's coming back to play for the Rams this year?
24: My understanding is it's up to him. The Rams would like to have him back. Once he decides yes or no, they'll move forward with plans for specifics. But, I haven't spoken to him. I haven't spoken to anybody who knows where his mind is on this. I just, like, tea leaves, it seems like it's something that could definitely happen. So, yeah, I think at this point I would say probably yes. What that looks like after the time he's taken off, we'll see. How much he plays, what's the role, is he going to be a full-time player, are they going to spell him in certain situations? But the sense you get from, you know, talking to people, reporting on it, and just sort of watching how everybody's conducting themselves with regard to this situation is that it's something that he's interested in pursuing. I think his workout at the Rams facility the other day was him trying to figure out for himself, like, am I up for this? Am I up for doing what it takes to get ready to play an NFL season again? Because that's really why a lot of these guys retire, is, you know, the grind of the whole year. And that's a decision he's got to make for himself. But it does, signs seem to point that way, that's for sure.
1: When we saw Jeremy Fowler's top 10 list, and I want to be careful and I want to be clear on this, it was not his list, okay? He did not sit down and rank the top 10 quarterbacks. He talked to league executives and scouts and people around the league and put together a list that went from Josh Allen at number one and Patrick Mahomes at two down to Caleb Williams at 10. What stood out to you, Dan?
24: Caleb at 10, you know, that's probably his debut on that list. Matthew Stafford at 3, I guess, coming off of last year, it just, I don't know. I mean, it just feels high for Stafford, but, you know, my opinions on Stafford may not align with the popular or the executives around the league. You know, Burrow at 4, I think was really fascinating because, you know, Tim Hasselbeck made this point yesterday. You know, he hasn't been consistently healthy. And if he is healthy for a full season, then, you know, he makes a case for top one or two on the list. But if he's going to miss 8 games, 10 games, 7 games, whatever it is, that's a, you know, a mark against him. So I feel like that 4 is like a, is sort of splitting the baby with Joe Burrow. And you could either go higher if he shows consistent health over the next couple of years, or you could go lower if he doesn't.
0: He's Dan Graziano, ESPN NFL Insider, joining us here on ESPN Radio, the ESPN app. The tag deadline, July 15th, tomorrow. Will George Pickens get a long-term deal?
24: Doesn't sound like it. I checked in on this yesterday, was told no change. The Cowboys have said publicly that they're not interested in doing a long-term deal. They want to play him, want him to see it another year, want him to play on the tag. He has said he understands that. He's ready to go. He's not going to hold out, hold in, or any of that stuff. So, no, at this point, it would be a surprise if something changed. Something significant would have to change in order for George Pickens to get a long-term deal by 4 p.m. Eastern tomorrow.
1: All right, we at least know George Pickens is playing. Dan Graziano playing this season. Is it possible Terry and Arnold plays this season?
24: That's a question for the legal system more than anything else, but there are teams that are poking around on it that are interested if he is able to play this year. And yeah, my understanding was the ruling from the judge when before the Lions cut him was that he would be allowed to go practice and play with the Lions. So there are teams. Or settled in his favor, but then of course the league would have to weigh in terms of a suspension and just kind of a situation where, you know, I always default to the people who were affected in real life are the people that it's worth paying more attention to right now. Terry and Arnold's situation will sort itself out one way or another, but he needs to focus on that right now rather than where he's playing.
0: All right, final thought here for Dan Graziano, again, ESPN NFL Insider here on ESPN Radio and the ESPN app. We're going to do our part of our NFL Rank'em series. We're ranking the top 5 fan bases today. Who's number one in your mind?
24: Oh, boy. Jeez, that's a tough one. I'm racking my brain. At time was, I would have said Washington, but like the Dan Snyder era really, really kind of chipped away at that in a big way. I'm just talking about like their passion for their team, the authenticity of it, what it means to them. I don't know, man. Buffalo keeps popping into my head. Mm-hmm. Maybe it's that they're just so nuts about their team, so many crazy traditions up there, such desperation for the title. Maybe that's it. But I'm not. You put me on the spot. I'm not like listing all 32 in my head and picking one. That's just the one that keeps popping into the front of my brain.
0: Well, we will toast to you, much like Randy will be toasting this weekend. We appreciate it. Dan Graziano, thanks for the time this morning.
24: Hey, good luck, Randy.
1: Thanks,
24: don't
1: brother.
24: Mess it up.
1: Thanks, Dan. Appreciate you, buddy.
0: It's always the best. Good luck. Don't screw it up. 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
0: All right, we're going to need assistance here, Randy, so let's get producer Bubba Peregrine to join us here. Bubba, good morning.
4: All right, yeah, we'll do some quick hitters here. We didn't even get a chance to bring this up yesterday, and this is the definition of a quick hitter because you guys might even miss this one. Conor McGregor made his long-awaited UFC return on Saturday night, but it did not last long. Immediately injured his right leg basically on the opening kick against Max Holloway, UFC 329, and he lost on a TKO. So after 5 years of not fighting, comes back, immediately loses. Did you guys watch? Did you guys see the highlights? What are you guys thinking? Is Conor McGregor done? What is going on with this Zeno?
0: I saw the highlight. I did not watch the fight live. I'm glad I didn't pay for it because I would have been wildly disappointed. And it's just proof that old guys got to really be careful. Once you stop the engine, it's hard to get it started again. Don't ever shut things down. If you're active, stay active. If you stop being active, call it a day and don't try to hurt yourself.
1: It's a brutal sport, obviously. I still think he has something, though. And maybe it's the same reason I talk myself into Tiger Woods every time. It's like, I'm hearing, you know, Joey's got a guy at such and such, and I'm hearing Tiger striping it, and he's going to try to make a run at Augusta. And for whatever it is, and I think Conor McGregor has emerged into that territory. It's a bummer because he looked in shape. He looked great until he took a step, right? It was one step. You knew the knee. You knew something was compromised. I just feel cheated. I think that's what it is. And not by UFC, just by the fact that we didn't get to see one of the greatest do it.
4: I just don't understand why he... I mean, I'm not a big, you know, MMA guy. I just don't get, after a five-year layoff, why he would try such a kind of wild kick to start. Like, that clearly why he... Why he hurt himself. Like,
0: I thought you were going to ask why he tried to get back in the ring. We know the answer why he tried to get back in the ring.
4: No, exactly. Yeah. He got a lot of money for that. But I'm just saying, just that kick was how he hurt himself. Did he really need to do that, you know, pretty aggressive kick to start?
5: Well, he was coming back from a leg injury, and some people are saying that he wanted to do the kick to prove that the leg was healthy.
0: And the other part, too, which I hear about UFC fighters, it's like none of them are ever 100% going into a fight because the training for it is so demanding that your body is just, you know, you've beaten up your body just getting ready for the fight to get beat up in the fight.
1: Yes. But apparently, so, I mean, if we're to believe everybody in his camp and everybody at UFC, he was right as rain through camp. He made it through camp, no problem.
0: Well, nonetheless, he got his payday and didn't have to get beat up that much to do it. All right, Bubba, what's next?
4: All right, let's go to the NBA, where Wemby has agreed to a 5-year, $252 million rookie scale extension with the Spurs, including a player option in the final season. So he's locked in with the Spurs. But it gives the Spurs a little bit of financial flexibility to build around him because it wasn't the full max. And we got a couple of people who are not exactly big fans of it. Let's listen to what Kendrick Perkins had to say on NBA Today.
6: Basketball is entertainment to us, and we love to watch it. It is a job to the rest of the players. And in no other workspace are people asked to take a pay cut. Like Stephen A. signed his contract here at ESPN. They didn't go in and say, hey, you want to leave some room for Kendrick Perkins to make some money? Adam Schefter just signed his contract. I bet you they didn't bring up my name and say, hey, you want to leave a little wiggle room for Big Perk? We gotta make sure. No, that's not how it works.
0: He's not wrong. Look, I...
1: Yeah, he is.
0: No, he's not. I mean, listen, when it is your first free agent contract, okay... I will always say take as much money as humanly possible that you can get. There's no guarantee he's going to last. There's no guarantee he's going to be offered a second free agent contract. Now, this is the one time you get to get paid the max money for most players. And you never have to think otherwise about it. This is the one that sets you up. He already had generational wealth, but you get the point. That sets him up, generational wealth kind of deal.
1: Yeah.
0: I wouldn't have left money on the table. I understand theoretically why he did, but... Again, that's a San Antonio Spurs problem. That's not a me problem. That's not a Wemby problem.
1: So where Perk is wrong is making the comparison with ESPN. I know why he did it. It's chuckler. You know, it's a funny line, but conceptually, there's no salary cap here. You know, like,
0: right.
1: Like we're talking about the fact that there is that second apron. There's that hard cap in the NBA. And they were just beaten, the Spurs were, by a more complete team. A more complete team made possible in part by the fact that Jalen Brunson took less on his four-year deal than he would have gotten if he'd waited a year and signed that five-year deal. It freed up about $115, $110 million. I can't remember what the number was. But it was a nine-figure dollar amount that the Knicks were able to put toward their roster. And Wemby sees that. You're right. He's the hubris of youth is you bank on your health. And, you know, we've never seen someone that size age well. We just haven't. Not in professional sports. So I understand what you're saying, but there's still generational wealth that he is locked into. So to me, I wouldn't have faulted him if he'd signed the max, but to me, I at least understand the thought process here, and it's not always a fair comparison with private business.
0: No, certainly not. I mean, again, I would have never taken less. That's just me in that position. Second contract, you want to win a title? I get it. Good for him for the thought process, probably poor in execution. All right, 888-SAY-ESPN, 888-729-3776. We are still taking advice on Randy's wedding toast coming up this weekend. Let's get our good buddy Dylan in South Dakota in here. Dylan, go ahead.
7: So Bubs is answering calls like a fresh box of Sodak air. Did he get an hour and a half sleep there too? Randy, I'm ordained here. Was it Seattle's online Universal Church of Life by chance? I got your speech advice at the end, by the way. Shirtless Zeno, don't make perfect an enemy of good. That applies to Bronze Choice. The dude could wait until March 1st to commit, and then he'll truly see the landscape of the league. It would make for a fun run. Yes, we would criticize him for it, but it also could be a really cool story. NBA Board of Governors meeting tonight at 10 p.m. Might we aspirationally get some Claw Raptors answers? Perhaps Ballmer, Larry Tannenbaum, or LT, Silver, and Kawhi, Uncle Dennis, all plant some maple trees and call it square. How do you guys feel about the midday World Cup matches? I kind of dig waking up with the tour, mid-morning with you fellas, and then lunch with the World Cup. I think of any of these remaining four countries, you know, it could be any of them. All of them have a difference maker, and the random penalties are the huge impact. But I'm pulling for Messi in Argentina. You feel the passion. Okay, I'm landing the plane for you. An efficient wedding toast for our previous 12-year-old Rand Dog, the Grand Teton's backyard moose fear dookie to secure the Green Day dookie. More respect, every story. Do you have the time? So here's a speech for not just the best man, but also the better man. It goes like this. I was told the best man's speech should last no longer than it takes Gary to make love. So congratulations.
1: Oh, and then just walk away. I'm probably not going to reference lovemaking. I don't know. That may be a...
0: You got parents in the room.
1: That may be a hot take, but I mean...
0: Are kids at the wedding?
1: No kids. Okay, no kids good. At the wedding, but yeah.
0: But still, you got the parents at the wedding. Know. You know, I mean,
1: I was thinking about learning a little.
0: The bride's father is there. It gets weird.
1: Gary's mom is from Korea, and Gary's dad is from Colorado. So I was thinking about learning a little Korean. I've been boning up on my Korean a little bit and maybe dropping a couple of lines. Just her and I just have a little, you know, just chew a little fat in front of the room and just show off a little bit. I might do that.
0: I mean, way to make it all about you. Good job.
1: Thank you.
0: There you go.
1: Good. Yes.
0: Dan Graziano ranked the Bills the number one fan base. Randy unveils his top five NFL fan bases next on ESPN Radio.
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12: 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The Major League All-Star Game taking place tonight in Philadelphia. We'll have the game for you here on The Ref. First pitch is set for just after 8 o'clock. Five Atlanta Braves will be represented this evening, including two in the starting lineup. Ozzie Albies at second base, and the reigning rookie of the year in the National League, Drake Baldwin, as the catcher. Matt Olson is a National League reserve, and two pitchers for the Braves this evening, Chris Sale and Rizal Iglesias. Last night was the home run derby won by Cardinals right fielder Jordan Walker. He homered on his final six swings to beat the Phillies' Kyle Schwarber. Georgia football, the Dogs kick off the season in 53 days. You get the top national and local sports stories every 20 minutes. It's Athens' Voice of the Dogs, 960 The Ref.
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0: All right, I will turn it over to the best man, the better man, Randy Scott, for his top five fan bases in the NFL.
1: That's a small bone to pick, too, with the whole thing. I'm not the best man, you know? And that's fine. That's fine. I have to hand the mic to the best man, and then I'm sure he's going to remind me of that. But
0: wait. Whoa. Miss Lippy, the part of the story I didn't like is where you told me that you're giving a toast, but you're not the best man.
1: I'm not the best man.
0: Is the best man giving a toast, too?
1: He is. He is giving a toast as well.
0: Oh, too much talking.
1: There's a lot of talking.
0: See, now that changes things, and but Bubba, we'll talk later.
1: And Bubba's looking at me. He's like, there's too much talking about non-top five. Number five, the Seattle Seahawks.
2: Number five.
1: What I want is a fan base that can impact a game. And I understand, give me all the acoustics, give me all the stadium construction, whatever it is in Seattle that allows them to have that decibel level, but it is the people. They are bananas about their fanatics. They're crazy about their team. They have an impact on the game. They've had to see some bad offensive football. The end of the Russell Wilson era, sort of middling through to this latest Super Bowl breakout. But they were just as impactful in clutch situations as the Seahawks needed them to be to carry the mail for an offense that struggled to keep up with the defense. Their fan base is crazy. I love them. The 12s, they're number five. Number four.
2: Number four.
1: Crazy in a less socially acceptable way. The Philadelphia Eagles. They will also impact a game. And they will impact a fan base. I don't extol the virtue of violence at games. I think it's stupid. I think there's nothing dumber than an absolute haymaker being thrown in the stands. It's so beyond what we're there to do. So I don't condone that. But hey, let's not act like it only happens in Philly. Because it happens in Los Angeles all the time. I'm going to say the Philadelphia Eagles. It's a generational thing. It's a familial thing. It's handed down through the generations, and they impact the game as well. And they've had to sit through some bad offensive football through the years, and they've been rewarded with a couple of Super Bowls in the last decade. They deserve it. They're number four.
0: Yeah, I agree. But they also sometimes hurt their own team, so there is that.
1: Wait, how do they do? How?
0: Oh, because of the way they just rail on everyone and everything. They want a Nick Sirianni fired, remember?
1: Oh, okay.
0: Super Bowl later that year.
1: Okay. They give a damn. I mean, they really do. Let's go number three.
2: Number three.
1: Long-suffering and showing up in horrible weather conditions. They talk about generational trauma. The Chicago Bears. The Chicago Bears. Mark, Caleb Williams is the 10th best quarterback in the league, according to lead executives in that Jeremy Fowler list. And he didn't even throw for 4,000 yards. And no one in a Bears uniform is throwing for 4,000 yards. There are decades of Bears fandom where offensive football looks like it's still back in like the meat packers taking on the Bears, like the 1930s and 40s. It's been so bad there for so long. They deserve the success that they're getting now, and they show up and sell out through it all, and they freeze while doing it, Mark.
0: By the way, don't fight with Bears fans on Twitter. It's stupid.
1: Okay. It's a bad time. Okay. Good way to have a bad time. Number two.
2: Number two.
1: The Pittsburgh Steelers. Impacting a game, check. Showing up in bad weather, check. Having to watch bad offensive football, check. But the tradition, I've never been there live. A lot of people think it's hokey, but renegade in the third quarter, I love it. I love it. I love that, like, oh, mama, I don't know the words. But
0: I'm
1: that,
0: in fear for my life from the long arm of the law.
1: That's what I was going to say. But you took the, So I'm going to say the Steelers, they're a national brand. Okay? The Eagles, not quite. Seahawks, not quite. Bears, not quite. The Steelers are a national football brand. They travel. They're like locusts, those fans. They're everywhere.
0: That was the key word. They travel, I think, better than any fan base in football.
1: Agreed. And number one.
2: Number one.
1: I say number one, the Buffalo Bills. Because the Buffalo Bills,
3: Graziano.
1: Were they the first charitable fan base? I don't know. But when they burst onto my consciousness during that Cincinnati Bengals, remember when they donated to Andy Dalton's charity because Andy Dalton beat the Ravens at the same time that the Bills beat somebody. It got the Bills into the playoffs. They've done that in Moss.
0: They donated to Mark Andrews, who dropped the pass in the game against them.
1: Now, will they rock your bus, your team bus going in? Yeah, I remember talking to Patriots players when I worked in Boston. They were like, no, man, like little old ladies are giving us the middle finger. They're throwing bags of urine at the bus, all that stuff. Yes, they'll do that, but they will also do the charitable stuff to guys who have had literally the worst football plays of their professional careers on their field. Showed up for DeMar Hamlin in ways, more ways than we can say. So I'm going to put the Buffalo Bills at number one. And it hurts me because I feel like the Raiders deserve some love on this list. There are Raider fans in Los Angeles who've had that team taken away from them, in the Bay Area, in Oakland, who've had that team taken away from them and still love that team. And I think they deserve some love as well, but they didn't crack the top five.
0: Love the list. Love the list. Surprised you left the Raiders off. That's a tough one.
1: I know.
0: Like them or hate them, Raiders fans are a brand in and of themselves.
1: They're a national brand too. They don't travel as well as
0: speaking
1: Pittsburgh
0: of
1: does.
0: Throwing haymakers in the stands. They are also quite renowned for doing that as well. This was SportsCenter, a new interview podcast from Rich Eisen featuring SportsCenter legends, available now on Disney Plus, the Rich Eisen Show YouTube channel, and all podcast platforms. This was SportsCenter, is presented by Gusto. There you go.
1: There it is.
0: You know what this is also from?
1: Hit me.
0: Billy Madison, after he fails at a school and he cracks the beer.
1: Yes. Doesn't he?
0: Every time I hear this, that's what I think of.
1: Doesn't he pull up? Okay, when he pulls up in the black Trans Am with the eagle on the hood, isn't he playing this or is he playing something else?
0: No, he's...
1: dang it.
0: There he's playing...
3: Billy Squire, right?
1: Oh, stroking?
0: Yeah, he's... Right, yes, no, he's playing... Exactly.
3: Just stroke. Yeah.
1: Oh, my bad.
3: The stroke. A stroke in is Clarence Carter.
1: I get him mixed up, dude.
0: Yeah, but that's this is me. after he finds out he's not going to graduate and yes. They all start drinking again. That's where... He's out by the pool.
1: And then she
0: too hot for
1: kick
0: a penguin
1: his...
0: to just be walking around out here.
1: Too damn hot for a penguin. Yeah.
0: 888-SAY-ESPN, 888-729-3776. More advice here, Randy. Coming in for your wedding
1: toast
0: this weekend. Jordan is in Texas. Jordan, good morning.
3: He just hung up. Jordan, what are you doing?
1: Jordan! Call back, Jordan.
3: He had some good advice. Call back, Jordan.
0: He agreed with me yesterday, and now all of a sudden he's got to hang up on us. Let's go to DJ, OWG in Pennsylvania. DJ, good morning. You're on ESPN Radio.
4: Good morning, guys. What an absolute pleasure. Randy, I've been a DJ for 30 years. Just, local site kind of stuff.
1: Let's go.
4: Here's my suggestion. First, I just learned that you are not the best man.

0: And you look at him and say, Gary, this is the last time you'll ever have the upper hand.
1: Oh, I see. Okay. Mm, okay. Yeah. I don't know if it's a wireless. I hope it's a wireless mic, but that I could be restrained by a mic stand or something like that. It's going to depend on the blocking and the choreography, but I appreciate that.
2: All right, let's go to Mardi Gras Bob in New Orleans. Mardi Gras Bob, good morning.
3: Well, yeah, gentlemen, pleasure to visit with you. First on fan base, we'll never make a top 10, but the Saints fan base, November 1st, 1967, the Saints were born. That's All Saints Day. There's a flower on the hat because there's a flower on the fleur-de-lis is on the flag, mm-hmm. The city flag of New Orleans. And on September 25th, 2006, when the dome reopened after that storm we don't like to talk about, you tell me that this team and this city aren't one and the same. Now, for the speech advice, you got to give Streisky the husband rules. Here's the husband rules. If he remembers these, he'll get along fine in marriage. One, if you do something, anything, you shouldn't have. And two, if you don't do something, you should have. If you remember that, you'll be a happy husband. Or at least you'll know what's going on.
1: Okay. Okay. Yeah. Okay. All right. All right. Here's Zeno. I think we're getting advice from people who don't like marriage. And well, that's cool, but
2: half
1: I'm
2: of us
1: probably not
2: it hasn't know. Worked out for it all that well.
1: That's fine. That's fine. I'm gonna be a little bit more upbeat. I think I'm gonna be a little bit lighter, a little bit more upbeat, and we're gonna make the jokes just a little less punishing. I think.
2: Listen,
1: that might be safer.
2: Again, it's gonna change my when we get to mark my words. It's gonna change my advice a little bit because you are not you are the undercard. You're the opening act.
1: That's true. Yes.
2: You are not what everybody is here for. So now your philosophy has got to change. You got to twist a little bit.
1: Okay. It does.
2: I don't know that sentimentality, if you will, or tugging at emotional heartstrings is your best play. Because what you don't want to do is you can't steal the thunder from the best. You're not the best man. You're being asked to speak, right?
1: I'm being asked to speak, so I feel like I'm better than the best man. Is that weird?
2: Okay, well then, listen, if you'd like to leave with everybody saying that first speech was better, mm-hmm. then swing big and go big. But I'm not sure that's exactly what you want to do, but that may just end up happening if you're good.
1: Okay, I'm going to be good. I think I'm going to be better than Dan, who's going after me. But I've also been told already through the group chat that Dan used ChatGPT, which is cheating. That's cheating. That's performance-enhancing drugs.
2: You cannot do that.
1: Yeah. He said he did, and I believe him.
2: So, you know, you have to slide a ChatGPT joke into your toast.
1: I'm going to.
2: Ooh, look at that.
1: I should.
2: Great minds think alike.
1: Thank you. Okay, so what is so? I got to figure out what does GPT stand for. Mm. The G could be Gary. Mm-hmm. GPT, Gary's poorest tribute. Nailed it. Got it.
2: There you go.
1: Got it. We got there together.
2: 888-SAY-ESPN. Jason in Louisiana wants to react about fan bases. Jason, good morning. You're on ESPN Radio.
4: Hey, guys. Thanks for taking my call. Look, I like your list, but there's a few that I think you left out. You know, the Saints have long-suffering fans. Yes, I'm from Louisiana, and I might be biased, but, man, when that place is rocking, it's rocking. Also, the Chiefs. The Chiefs have got to be up there. The Packers have got to be up there.
1: Nope.
4: The Raiders, maybe back when the Raiders were in Oakland, but not now.
1: Too many of the Chiefs, the Chiefs have great fans, but too many of them are Johnny Come Latelys. They're Swifties. They've only been fans since Patrick Mahomes. They've only, you know what I mean? Like, and it's not Chiefs fans' fault. Like the folks who remember, I don't know, remember, I'm trying to go way back here, like Rich Gannon. You know, if you're back there, Christian Okoye and Derek Thomas and Marty Schottenheimer. And like, if you're back that far and you've seen this influx, like, yeah, okay, the more the merrier, hop on the bandwagon. But this latest, newest, like, designer jersey generation of Chiefs fan, I think that pulls you off the list.
2: Yeah, I mean, look, all 32 NFL fan bases have a high degree of passion, right? Like, I mean, you ask anybody who's a fan of their

0: team, how passionate their fan base is, of course they're going to tell you it's great. I mean, you know, I wouldn't expect anything less. The metrics for which we're using are all individual on this list, right? Like, yeah. I mean, I don't disagree with any of yours. If I say this out loud, somebody will hit me up on Twitter and tell me to bear down, but I wouldn't have had the Bears in there. That's all they'll do is just do the bear emoji and the arrow emoji. And
1: yeah.
0: They'll do it nonstop.
1: Yeah, you could throw the Browns. You know what I mean? You could throw the Browns in there for the Bears, truly. Yep. Like, the Browns deserve love. It's tough. A top five is tough.
0: And that's why, again, a lot of the teams that are, quote, long-suffering want their fan base at the top of the list because, well, they're still showing up, right? It's easy to show up when you win. It's easy to show up when you're the Chiefs. It's easy to show up when you're the Tom Brady Patriots, you know, or the Ben Roethlisberger. It's easier to show up then.
1: Yeah.
0: When you're the Arizona Cardinals, good luck.
1: True. When you're the Seahawks, you know, like, it's easy to show up. They've been relevant at the very least. You're right. I know it's, and I'm not like the Saints fans deserve a lot of love. They impact games. Nobody likes playing there. Tom Brady always used to run into trouble there. And that's at like some of the peak years, for the Patriots. Like, those fans are loud, and that's an indoor environment. It shouldn't necessarily mean more that you're suffering outside. It does. It shouldn't mean more that you're sitting through cold weather. It does. Like, Broncos fans are impactful. Nobody likes playing at Mile High. They do that incomplete. Like, it's, you could make an argument for most fan bases. I think a more fun list and a more offensive list would be a bottom five fan bases.
0: Yeah. Jacksonville, is half their fan base in London?
1: Panthers. And I don't know. I don't know.
0: I hate to say it, but like, Atlanta fans are never in their seats when the game starts, ever.
1: Well, could that be traffic? Atlanta traffic is brutal.
0: No, but it's also, Atlanta is more of a, it's not that they're not in the stadium. It's that they are partying in the concourse.
1: Okay.
0: Not in their seat.
1: Okay. That's just a cool stadium.
0: The football game is secondary.
1: To the experience. Miami suffers from that, but it's not suffering. It just means their stadium is incredible. And it's not easy to get to. Miami Gardens is way the heck out there. But yeah, I mean, we don't need to denigrate other fans. You know what? Ravens fans are pretty great.
0: They are excellent. They're excellent.
1: Yeah, they are.
0: I mean, I covered the team for a decade. Heck, I was...
1: Jets fans.
0: They're miserable.
1: They're miserable, but I mean, Jets fans show up.
0: Yeah.
1: They have no hope, and they show up all the time.
0: Mm.
1: And they suffer through bad weather and worse coaching and worse quarterback play. And
0: it's like being married, no hope and showing up every day.
1: But there, like, Charger fans, like, they get a lot of fights. See, I'm not swinging at all of these pitches. You know, and they get overrun. They get in fights and they get overrun by opposing teams. That's why the Raider fans, and I am a Raider fan, but that's why it's tough in Vegas right now to say that Raider fans impact the game, because it's such a destination for visiting teams. Raider fans get overrun.
0: All right, up next, I'm going to give you my advice.
1: Thanks,
0: for
1: buddy.
0: Your speech. It's Mark My Words, everybody's favorite segment, ESPN Radio and the ESPN app.
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24: The Prevent Cancer Foundation found that people across the country, including those in rural communities, are skipping routine cancer screenings and doubting the healthcare system. 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

0: Oh, this will be Randy Saturday.
1: Love this
0: somewhere
1: song.
0: In the wee hours of the evening, after dinner has been eaten, cake has been fed. When you go to like weddings, do you disrobe? Like, do you start to take off layers? Does a jacket come off?
1: No, it can't, because, dude, I'm 44 years old. I don't know how to properly tuck in a shirt. Oh. There's no way that I can tuck in a shirt to where it will not make me look like the Penguin from the Batman movies. Like,
0: oh,
1: it's
0: gotcha.
1: Just puffs around my midsection, dude. Mm-hmm. It's the least flattering thing in the world. So, no, I'm keeping the jacket on. The jacket stays on. And I'll sweat through it, because I'm going to get out there and I'm gonna shake a leg.
0: Now, real quick, before we get to Mark My Words, one more question. Because every guy who goes to a wedding who's single just is wondering about the other single quotient of people that are there.
1: I'm told it's non-existent at this wedding. Because that's the thing. Like, Gary's 39. Okay? Gary's 39. And this is an older first-time wedding, right?
0: Right.
1: And when that happens, the rest of the people in your life are usually married up.
0: Yep.
1: And
0: I know how that goes.
1: I was. You know, this wedding takes place 6 years ago. I'm okay.
0: Right.
1: Maybe 7 years ago, I'm okay. So, you know, it's my own doing. So I'm just going to kind of be, I'm going to be everybody's quirky uncle. I'm going to Joey Gladstone this thing. That's what I'm going to do.
0: Look at that reference right there. Cut it out. 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All right, today's edition of Mark My Words will be dedicated to one Randy Scott, who's got the immense pressure of giving a toast here at the wedding. Now, Randy is not the best man. He may be the better man, but he is not the best man here. And that changes a little bit of the constructs of this thing, Randy, because there is a bona fide format to a wedding toast that can be followed to be successful. Much like, you know, writing a term paper, there is a format here. But for you now, it's got to be a little bit different because, look, number one, okay, if you're going to open with a punchline, that is fine. There has to be some semblance of an introduction that is tied into what is next. That is your bridge, because you can't assume everybody there knows you. And even if they do, okay, they might not understand your closeness to Gary and why are you up here and why are you speaking. So there is as many of you know, Gary and I work together at ESPN. We've been partners on SportsCenter for X number of years, and that can segue into that. That's a clean transition into what is next.
1: Okay.
0: So that's how you keep it moving. The transitions are key for you, because that keeps the speech moving. You can't have dead spots. I know you want to wait for applause, but you got to keep it moving.
1: I tend
0: to agree with Gary here. If you're not the best man, we got to cap this thing time-wise.
1: Well,
0: because who knows how long next guy's going to blabber on for.
1: Yeah, he said 5.5 minutes, but I think he's going to read faster because he's going to be nervous. So he's going to really.
0: Is he reading from the phone with ChatGPT?
1: Cruise through it. I think he's going to type it out or have ChatGPT type it out and then print it out. Yes, introduce myself, get the jokes off, get it going. I disagree with you and Gary on the length of this thing, but I understand. Like, you have a grabber. You know what I mean? You hit him real quick. Hit him real quick. Get their attention. Wait, why am I up here making these jokes? What gives me the license to take these shots?
0: Exactly.
1: You might know me from television. Does that.
0: And there you go. And again, you have a microphone and they don't. So there is always that. But the other thing, too, is that since you're not the best man, you don't really need to play on the sentimental wedding and love stuff. Like, you can work it in there, but I don't see it as your responsibility. That's the best man's responsibility.
1: Yeah.
0: You get to your whole thing can be joke reliant.
1: Yes.
0: It can be literally stand up for 5 to 6 minutes if you want it to be.
1: I can do that.
0: It can be a roast.
1: Yeah, just give me the light. Yeah, I'm gonna take a couple shots.
0: Absolutely.
1: And then I'll make it a joke about Gary and a very light joke about Abby that'll be more about Gary than it is about Abby, and then some very nice compliments about Abby, sincere compliment about Gary, and then you land the plane. Maybe with a callback to something you said earlier, and you tie it all together. And then people are like, well, thank God I don't have to follow that guy. And then here comes Dan. And Dan comes in with old ChatGPT where it's like, hello, groom and bride. I am here for your marriage. You know, it's just, he's Vicky from Small Wonder. He's got wires in his back.
0: Are the girls going before you or after you?
1: It's Good question. I don't know the run of show.
0: You need to find that out, because I tell you what, again, that if you're first, you have the availability to be longer. People are more in tune. By the time they get to the last one, they're tuning out. Right?
1: That's a good point. I know.
0: When you get multiple speakers in a row, like, you got to figure out run a show here, man.
1: I do want to be early. God, okay. I'm going to...
0: If you're up first, you got a little more leeway to take six minutes.
1: I don't want to bug Gary, but yes.
0: So bug Abby.
1: Okay, done. Yeah, okay.
0: I mean, hey, yeah. Abby, just out of curiosity, what's the toast, you know, order?
1: Yeah, just curious.
0: Just curious.
1: Is Daddy batting cleanup? What are we doing?
0: Oh, Susie and Jen are going first, and then it's you, and then it's Dan.
1: That's it. Okay. Should I learn some Italian for her side of the family, Carnevale?
0: Oh, there you go. Well, you probably should. I could probably, after we get off air, teach you some Italian that's not so appropriate.
1: I was going to say, I don't know that I trust you. Here's the thing about trust.
0: I'm just saying, some things that were said at my wedding, you know, probably shouldn't be repeated, but neither here nor there. But I think all those things have to be taken into account here. I don't think you need to be sentimental, because you're the warm up guy.
1: Okay. All right. You know,
0: leave the emotional stuff to Dan and ChatGPT.
1: Then just
0: you just be Randy.
1: Yeah. Then just jokes. Good.
0: That's not at the table, Carlos. Tell everybody.
1: Obviously, some very niche references, right? Mm-hmm. You know how they have people go out on the dance floor. They have couples go out on the dance floor. Anybody who's they usually do this. Like, anybody who's married, come on out on the dance floor, and they're playing like Broken Road by Rascal Flatts, and he's just like, I set out on a narrow way, and they go, if you've been married 1 year, 1 year or less, you can leave the dance floor. If you've been married 5 years or less, and they go on to Nana and Pop Pop, who's been married since, you know, we had 48 states, and they could stay out there and they get like a standing ovation. That level of making it about themselves, that's what I'm going to do in my
0: part. By the way, only make it about you if it paints the groom in a better light.
1: Counterpoint, only make it about me if it lands the jokes better.
0: That's the other option, yes.
1: Good. We're on the same page.
0: Listen, you keep them laughing, you keep them entertained, they're never going to forget it. But if you're going to make it about you, it always better make the groom look in a better light. Like, you know, he saved my life, or he was there for me when I needed him kind of deal.
1: Exactly.
0: You know, all that sort of stuff. But listen, man, since this is going to be online, obviously, I'm going to be looking for the reaction from it.
1: Yeah, buddy. It'll be there.
0: All right. Rich Eisen's show up next. Good luck to Randy's wedding toast at ESPN Radio and the ESPN app.
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0: I'm David Johnston with the 960 The Ref Southern Sports Center. The Major League All-Star Game taking place tonight in Philadelphia. We'll have the game for you here on The Ref. First pitch is set for just after 8 o'clock. Five Atlanta Braves will be represented this evening, including two in the starting lineup. Ozzie Albies at second base, and the reigning rookie of the year in the National League, Drake Baldwin, as the catcher. Matt Olson is a National League reserve, and two pitchers for the Braves this evening, Chris Sale and Raisel Iglesias. Last night was the home run derby won by Cardinals right fielder Jordan Walker. He homered on his final six swings to beat the Phillies' Kyle Schwarber. Georgia football, the Dogs kick off the season in 53 days. You get the top national and local sports stories every 20 minutes. It's Athens' Voice of the Dogs, 960 The Ref.
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4: Coming up in just a couple of minutes, we're going to jump straight to our Dog Nation Roundtable. We're calling our ultimate preview for the 2026 season. Mike Griffith, Jeff Sintel, Kaylee Menzel, Connor Riley, me, all reacting to the biggest issues around Georgia football. So if you're joining us today but you missed yesterday, we did a whole deep dive into Gunnar Stockton yesterday. It's worth going back and revisiting that if you didn't get a chance to hear that. I think you will like it. Tomorrow we're going to do breakout stars for Georgia, our prediction on that. And of course, there's always going to be a lot of optimism and maybe some aggressive ambition with a long list of these. They don't always all quite work out that way, but this is also in these final moments of summer. That's part of the fun, right? So we're going to do that with you tomorrow. Then on Thursday, our Dog Nation Roundtable is going to go the opposite direction. Lingering concerns. What might prevent Georgia from having all the success it could have this season? We'll talk about all of that then. And then on Friday, one of my favorite things to do, we're going to give a bunch of bold predictions. I'm even going to reference a few of your bold predictions that you've been sending to me. So all of this is coming up the next few days. We really think these roundtable shows are a lot of fun. Of course, the crux of this is I am on vacation this week, so normally we're live. This week we're not. But this just felt like the perfect time to blow it up, to do something really big. We can't get all of our people in the same place at the same time very long, especially for as long of a time as it takes to do a lot of these roundtable type shows. But about once a year, maybe more than that, but at least once a year, we can jump in there and get it done. And we were able to do that. I think it works out really well. So all of that is just going to be a great time. And it's coming up here in just a couple of minutes, including today on this topic. And I can't probably lead into this without giving you my overall philosophy about something, is that we say around here each and every day that we are the daily podcast for Georgia Bulldogs fans. And look, there are moments in which my opinion probably very closely mirrors the average Georgia fan. And the show is, of course, pretty easy to do in that particular instance. There are probably other moments in which my opinion may be a little different than what I'm hearing feedback from most of the audience. But whether the common opinion aligns with me or stands in contrast to me, I do believe that my job is to reflect some of that opinion. In other words, I want our show to sound like what fans are talking about. I don't necessarily want it to sound like what's happening, you know, in the ivory tower of various media or what the, you know, folks who live far removed from the average fan and the halls of the administration of college athletics. There are a lot of very important, very high-powered people who have built moats around themselves, and not necessarily, I don't mean that necessarily in a bad way, just, you know, there are certain, you know, corridors of power that do end up being siloed off from the average person. And I want my show to serve the average person and not that siloed version of power. And so this is maybe a little bit of an example of that, where the one topic among Georgia fans that never seems to go away is, well, what exactly is going on with the Georgia offense? Last couple of years, in some respects, maybe not quite as good as it had been. Not as good as it was in the Todd Monken years of 2021 and 2022, and really not as good as it had been in Mike Bobo's first year back at the helm of the Georgia offense in 2023. And there are a lot of possible reasons for why this might be true. Some will point out, well, you know, in 2023, you still had a Ladd McConkey and you still had a Brock Bowers. Neither of those guys played together very much that season, but they did play, obviously, a big role in the offense that season that averaged about 40 points per game. But in the last couple of years, Georgia's been far removed from that kind of offensive success. The caveat to that is, well, it's also playing a much more difficult schedule. The SEC of 2024 and 2025 includes games against Texas the last couple of seasons, and now in a 9-game schedule here in 2026, they also have to play Oklahoma. You are playing more high-quality teams in the SEC on a yearly basis now, at a time in which the SEC's also probably never been deeper than it currently is. So if there's been a dip in offensive performance, that's also possibly a reason why. And yet, even with all of that, there is also, in fact, you can see this in our live chat almost every single day. You can see this on social media at any given moment. No matter how true everything that I just said perhaps is, there's also going to be a strong pocket of Georgia fans who say, yeah, but in addition to all of that, I'm not happy with what Mike Bobo is doing as offensive coordinator. I don't think he's as good as he needs to be. And some people even tell the story of, because of longtime friendships, whatever else, there's a degree of loyalty that Kirby shows to Bobo that's greater than it possibly should be. I think you've heard me long enough on this show to know that I don't necessarily agree with that, that I don't see deficiency when I watch Mike Bobo as a coach. In fact, I think there's a very good chance that Georgia has a terrific offense this season. And if it does, I do believe that Coach Bobo will be deserving of some of the credit for why that happens. But at the same time, I am also a show for the fans. And I want this to be a show that reflects what fans are saying. And it is obviously true that this is something that a large pocket of Georgia fans does continue to say. And I do want to give that a fair hearing, because even if I don't agree with Bobo's strongest critics, the offense, certainly this past season, was not as good as it probably needed to be, was not as explosive as it hoped to be. They did greatly improve their rushing attack year over year, but there were other areas where there was probably something still left to be desired. And the previous year in 2024, there were all kinds of offensive issues. And how much of that was wide receiver drops? How much of that was something that might have been going on with Carson Beck, where he wasn't quite as good as he had been previous years? And how much of that can be easily explained away by something else? Who knows? But ultimately, this is a results business, and the results the last couple of years have not quite been what they're supposed to be. So what is going on? And maybe more importantly, how does it get better in 2026? What is the reason for hope at a time in which Georgia spent almost all of its spring practice saying, we want to be more explosive offensively? How exactly do they get that done? And what does arguably the most controversial figure around Georgia football, Mike Bobo, what role will he play in making all of that happen? I promise you're going to get plenty of that here coming up as a part of our Dog Nation Roundtable, our ultimate season preview. It's on the way, but first, let's take some time to introduce the show. My name is Brandon Adams, and this is Dog Nation Daily, daily podcast for Georgia Bulldogs fans, presented today by Servpro. Normally, we're live next week. We'll look forward to being back live again. By the way, it's SEC Media Days next week. So 1 week from today at this time, it'll be Georgia's turn. SEC Media Days in Tampa this year. So 1 week from today, it'll be Georgia's turn at Media Days. We'll be all over that. Dog Nation will be covering Media Days from pillar to post all next week in Tampa. Cannot wait for that, including Georgia's Day in particular, Tuesday. That's 1 week from today. Can't wait for all of that. So we'll be back live then. We're pre-recorded this week as I enjoy my final moments of summer, vacation at the beach with my family, before we get all of this going next week, and it's going to be a great time. And of course, as we do all of this, I'm thankful to our friends at Servpro. They make it possible for us to do this every day, traveling to Tampa next week, being here right now, bringing in folks for a roundtable. We had, I want to say, like three different spots going to make this happen. Our control room, a completely different studio that we normally use, and all of these resources. If it wasn't for great sponsors, we couldn't do any of this. And my friends at Servpro are also a great resource for you as well. In what might be a pretty challenging time, you got damage to your home or damage to some property that you own. Oftentimes it's caused by like a fire that breaks out or some sort of water intrusion, pipe burst, roof has a hole in it, or in even worse situation, you're talking about weather related catastrophe. If you've got any mess that needs to be cleaned up really for any reason, that's what the restoration specialists of ServPro are all about. So I want you to find them online. The website is S-E-R-V, servpro.com. This is probably also one of those things where it may just be just a source of curiosity to peruse this and learn more about them before you actually need them. And the hope is maybe you never have that messy cleanup situation, but the facts are you also might have one of these. And it's amazing to learn more about what they do. You know, we've done events with them out in public the last couple of years, and you'll see the big mobile command center truck that shows up. 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Okay, so without further ado, a lot on Mike Bobo, the Georgia offense, what comes next for the Dogs on that side of the ball. We'll pick it up here, day two of our Dog Nation Roundtable, our ultimate preview as a part of Around the Doghouse, also poured today by our friends at Mercier Orchards. Hard side. We had such a good time with it yesterday, we decided to come back and do it again today. It's our ultimate preview Dog Nation Roundtable. We're going to begin that as a part of Around the Doghouse here. Poured today by our friends at Mercier Orchards Hard Cider. And if we were really clever, we would all have our Mercier Orchards Hard Cider out here in front of us. We'd all be enjoying some of the delicious flavor here this summer. We won't do as much of that, but we will have a great Georgia football conversation. And I want to jump straight into what I think, fairly or not, rightly or wrongly, is the most controversial topic as it relates to Georgia football on the field. It has dominated the early part of the offseason, probably became less intense as the year went on. And frankly, it was almost the same thing a year ago, probably the same way. And that relates to Georgia offensive coordinator Mike Bobo, who does remain in the crosshairs, so to speak, with a good number of Georgia fans. Jeff, let me begin with you here on this. How fair do you think that is, that he is the hottest topic among Georgia fans and the issue that so many people return to no matter what any discussion is being had around Georgia football? How fair do you think that is?
5: I think it's a little unfair, because I mean, he's going to catch a lot of strays, and it's happened ever since he was a coordinator during the Richt era. But I've seen, you know, we all peruse social media and timelines from time to time, and I think it helps draw in the right perspective. I've seen a lot of SEC offensive coordinator rankings that have Bobo no worse than third in the conference. That's behind Grubbs at Alabama and then now Buster Faulkner at Florida. First of all, that's a lot of appreciation society there for Buster already. But I think people take for granted that he's been around. And maybe everybody looks at he's been around and he's called so many big games and he's had Georgia in so many big games. And they think about, you know, I think a lot of the stigma around Mike is because his teams have not been able to overcome in a tight spot or to make the play in a tight spot. We can go all the way back to Todd Gurley and going for it at the goal line against South Carolina years ago. You can look at last year against Ole Miss when Nate Frazier's out of the game, Drew Bobo's out of the game, and Georgia's trying to get 3 or 4 yards very, very late in the game inside the five. I believe it's second and goal from the 3. I think a lot of these Mike Bobo moments that have not measured up have kind of colored him the wrong way. But if you ask the average Georgia fan, in the midst of a game, then they say, do you feel like you have the third best coordinator in the SEC? I don't think they'd agree with you, and that's why I don't think it's fair.
4: Yeah, I mean, Connor, I would make this comparison this way. He almost reminds me of the rock band Nickelback a little bit, in that Nickelback is not the worst rock band of all time. They're just famous for online criticism.
6: Yeah.
4: To me, I feel like Mike Bobo fits that to me. He's not the worst offensive coordinator. In fact, he's not even, to my estimation, a bad offensive coordinator, but he is famous for being criticized online in a way that has a tendency to echo. And I also don't believe that everything that gets said about him is incorrect or unfair, but I do believe because he is a well-known punching bag on the internet, it almost becomes a, not quite self-fulfilling prophecy, but almost like a duplicating prophecy where people just have a tendency to latch on to it.
6: Yeah, and there are reasons why I think the criticism of Mike Bobo is as loud as it is. You know, the Todd Monken shadow I still think looms very large when it comes to Mike Bobo, even though, you know, that 2023 offense that had similar pieces to what Todd had averaged 40 points a game that season. And I was actually really impressed, and I thought between him and Glenn Schumann, Bobo did a better job with his unit last year than Glenn Schumann did.
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1: I'm David Johnston with a 960 The Ref Southern Sports Center. Major League All-Star Game taking place tonight in Philadelphia. We'll have the game for you here on The Ref. First pitch is set for just after 8 o'clock. Five Atlanta Braves will be represented this evening, including two in the starting lineup. Ozzie Albies at second base, and the reigning rookie of the year in the National League, Drake Baldwin, as the catcher. Matt Olson is a National League reserve, and two pitchers for the Braves this evening, Chris Sale and Raisel Iglesias. Last night was the home run derby won by Cardinals right fielder Jordan Walker. He homered on his final six swings to beat the Phillies' Kyle Schwarber. Georgia football, the Dogs kick off the season in 53 days. You get the top national and local sports stories every 20 minutes. It's Athens' Voice of the Dogs, 960 The Ref.
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6: And so with Mike going into this season, they have a lot of pieces on offense that I'm really interested in seeing and how they mesh and come together. And, you know, interestingly enough, I think some of the problems that people had, especially at the end of last season, which naturally carried into the offseason, the fact that Mike Bobo didn't have his starting center and Drew Bobo, yeah, I thought drastically impacted the way that the Georgia offense was able to play last season at the end of the year. And so if Drew's able to get back healthy, I think the value that he brings to this team is going to make Mike Bobo somewhat less of a punching bag. But at the same point in time, you know, it's playing country roads after a big event right now. It's just people are going to play the hits. And if Georgia, you know, only scores 27 points in a playoff game, Bobo's going to be the guy that they go after, even when the defense gives up 37.
0: Yeah, and, you know, Mike, Connor mentions Todd Monken. Look, the fact is, Todd Monken's the head coach of the Cleveland Browns now. He probably was overqualified to be Georgia's offensive coordinator. And Georgia did have smashing success with him at the helm. They were even better in 2020 than people probably realize offensively. It was a weird year. He wasn't even terrible in that particular year as an offensive coordinator, and he was great the following 2 years. Teams that scored almost 40 points per game combined in both those years to go win two national championships. How much of the aura around Bobo right now is because there is this shadow cast by a guy like Todd Monken, who was just so successful in the brief amount of time that he was here?
2: Yeah, and you remember Todd Monken was pretty much run out of Cleveland before he came to Georgia, talking about, you know, getting talent on a discount. Well, to start with, I think that the offensive coordinator is typically the most criticized guy on any coaching staff because everyone wants to second guess the play calls and say they could have done better. Now, what this doesn't take into account is we really don't know what Gunnar Stockton's reads were, and there were plenty of times balls were batted down at the line of scrimmage. No one's talking about Gunnar Stockton being a first, second, or even third round NFL quarterback, and yet he's behind this offense finishing in the top 10 in the Heisman. I think you got to give Bobo some credit for that. Obviously, Kirby did. You know, a story we did on AJC.com, I mean, the guy got a 46% raise. That's a pretty sizable raise, $700,000 in 1 year from 1.5 scheduled to make to 2.2, matches Glenn Schumann, which, as Connor said, was probably deserved based on how he coached versus Glenn Schumann last year. But I hesitate to be too critical of Mike Bobo because, again, when I try to give a 10,000-foot view on the guy, he produced Matthew Stafford, number one overall pick. He was the offensive coordinator when Aaron Murray set the SEC's all-time passing record for yardage. The highest scoring offense in Georgia history was a Mike Bobo offense with a quarterback that few people can name right now off the top of their head. So, and then last year, third in the nation on fourth down conversions. Those were pretty clutch, and a lot of those come from behind wins. So I give Bobo credit for that. And then I also take a look at what he has to work with. Monken had George Pickens. Monken had Ladd McConkie. Monken had Brock Bowers. Monken had, you know, James Cook and Zamir White and Kenny McIntosh. I dare say this. A.D. Mitchell. Yeah. They don't have that skill position talent like they did when Todd Monken was here. And Stetson Bennett, who was remarkable making plays off the run.
0: No, I think that's right. And look, I think there's an element of this, though, Kaylee, where because there is a reasonable defense for Bobo, it almost feels like for some fans, and here on our program, we try to do a fan-oriented show, I do feel like a lot of fans feel like their point of view, their critique has never quite got a fair hearing. And I do understand that to a certain extent, that that the Georgia offense, there's plenty of argument made. You mentioned 2014, 2023. There are a lot of very good data points to suggest that Mike Bobo is a very good coach, and I think those things should be talked about. But at the same time, Kaylee, the last couple of years, they haven't probably been good enough on offense, and fans who've noticed that I don't think are necessarily wrong for seeing what they feel like they think they've seen.
3: Yeah, I mean, it's tricky, though, because I do feel like maybe some fans have seen the best version of the Georgia offense, as Connor mentioned, under Todd Monken. It's hard to follow in those footsteps, but I do remember we made the same case back for him in 2023 and 2024 of, oh, the guys that he's working with, they were recruited by someone else, the majority of them, but since taking that position back in 2023, basically every class on this team is guys that Mike Bobo has recruited, with the exception of some of the fifth-year guys. So now, I mean, these are the guys that he went after. And even though I know NIL kind of takes away some of that talent that maybe Monken had before, I mean, these are his guys. So realistically, it has to be this year that works, because almost everybody that's come through this offense was recruited by Mike Bobo.
0: Yeah, let me take a moment to wrap up around the doghouse here and say thanks to our friends from Mercier Orchard's Hard Cider for being a part of this portion of our show here today. And I hope as you're enjoying your summertime, you're enjoying the delicious flavor of Mercier Orchard's Hard Cider. Maybe you're traveling up to Blue Ridge to go see it. And right now, for a special limited time up there, specifically at their gorgeous location in Blue Ridge with the couple of 100 acres of orchards as those fruits are coming in, you can enjoy Out of the Blue. 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And Connor, Kaylee brought up an interesting point.

0: about what's happening to Georgia football is always fair. But to me, if this season is a referendum on anything, it's not any individual coach, and it's the amount of money that Georgia has spent on its roster, which some estimations would lead us to believe may be half what some other teams in the SEC are spending.
1: It is, I think, something, especially as we draw towards the end of the season, and you get closer to not just National Signing Day, but the transfer portal as well, that is going to become a bigger topic, especially going into this offseason, where, and I'm not the first person to bring this up, I think they're going to have a lot of talent coming off this team, a lot of high-end talent, your KJ Boldens, your Ellis Robinsons, potentially a guy like a Chris Cole, Ernest Green, Nate Frazier. And that money, even if it is not on par, which I don't believe it is, with, say, a Texas and LSU, a Texas A&M, that money has to go and be reinvested somewhere else. And, you know, if Georgia's able to win a national title, I think Kirby is going to be able to lean on doing things the way that he has done things and prioritizing, I think, depth. No school signed more blue chip prospects last recruiting cycle than Georgia did. And they want to try and play the long game in that regard. But if Georgia goes one and done in the college football playoff again, or they're not advancing to a college football playoff semifinal, I do think, especially as you've seen spending, because I don't believe that Georgia is a cash poor program. I think that they can tap into resources, maybe not the way like a Texas school can, but the way that an LSU can, the way that I think you've seen Florida come out and do under John Summerall in this recruiting class there. And so I think that the NIL impact and the money aspect, as we get deeper into the season and there's more and more pressure on Georgia to have a deeper playoff run this year, I think how Georgia goes investing in its roster, unfortunately, because a lot of people don't want to hear us talk about economics, it becomes a bigger part of the conversation this year than I think a lot of people will want it to be.
0: And Jeff, along those lines, I don't want to get too far off the topic at hand here, but when you start thinking about putting a 2027 roster together, given, as Connor says, what they might lose, you know, this year Georgia's got by far and away the fewest transfers in the SEC. Texas has the second fewest. They're in like 20 whatever. Could you see Georgia getting into the 20s or more when it comes to transfers moving forward? Because you got to find talent somewhere. And how long can Georgia go on with having essentially fewer transfers than almost anybody?
2: I think it comes back to some things. Like the beat writers always say that Kirby's going to bury something he says as one of his fundamental tenets in the middle of a press conference. And you know, he's often brought up the fact that if you could tell him that he could have his players for 4 years and everybody would sign those players and they were stuck with you for 4 years, he'd take it. Because I think he just believes in his program, his strength of conditioning. I mean, the numbers that Georgia spent, there's a lot of databases online that show that only Notre Dame spends more money on retaining its roster than the Georgia Bulldogs. And that is a byproduct of him saying, I want to see what this high three-star offensive lineman looks like in year three and year four, because I'd rather sign him than the number five offensive tackle or offensive guard in the country, because that guy's been Georgia'd, he's matured, he's seasoned. I think that's what Kirby wants to do. And you asked me, you know, I think it's a good point, because I do a lot of mock-ups where I look at the 2027 and the 2028 roster right now. And one of the things I look for is, like, who are going to be those guys? And I think what Georgia's going to do with the money that comes off the books for Frazier, Ernest Green, KJ Bolden, Ellis Robinson, you know, those type of players, is I think he's going to use it to retain the guys that are going to deserve a raise, like second year Zakai Helton, second, third year Dontrell Glover, Juan Gaston, third year Elias Williams. Maybe Talon does put it all together this year, and Talon becomes a $1.5 million a year NIL player if he does. If he's an all SEC player, that's what he's going to become. So I think he wants to see it kind of go old school where the guy earns it. There's a fundamental thing he feels about bringing in a guy that's not the most seasoned and most game-ready player, and he's paying more money than anybody else there. So is that a transfer guy? Look how great it worked with Zachariah Branch, a transfer guy that can come in, get a lot of money, and everybody goes, all right, this guy's the real deal. No wonder he's getting paid that much. I just think Kirby will will hunker down and try to hold on to those old line philosophies as long as he can.
0: So let me try to bring it back to the topic at hand when it comes to the Georgia offense and Mike Bobo's stewardship of that. Mike, when you look at Georgia on the field for this upcoming season, what do you like about the Georgia offense?
3: I like the offensive line. You know, I like the power game. I think when Kirby talks about explosive plays, he's talking about putting defenses in run pass conflict, and that was a term that Todd Monken introduced to us. He said, hey, when it's second and five, you really got the defense on their heels. Third and

0: 3. These are plays you can run or pass. And we've already seen Gunnar Stockton be able to do some things outside of the pocket, create plays on his own, whether he runs the ball or throws it outside the pocket. So I like the powerful element of this offensive line. I like that Drew Bobo's coming back. I like that you have a veteran and Ernest Green coming back. Hopefully he has a very healthy offseason. That's going to be pivotal to this team. So I like the idea that this is going to be a smash-mouth Georgia football team at its heart. Now, play action comes off of that. That's where you slip a Lawson Lucky into the seam, or maybe Isaiah Kenyon gets that one-on-one matchup on the outside because those safeties have to walk up closer to the line. So I think fundamentally for me, it does start with the power game. Last year, Georgia put an emphasis on that. I thought they were very good with the run game. If not for a couple freshmen missing a block, they probably beat Alabama in the regular season. Probably could have walked into the end zone if those blocks are made. So I like the power game, to me, because the defense is there, and if Georgia can run the ball effectively, they're going to control the clock, they're going to have fewer turnovers, and they're going to control. They're going to be able to create explosive plays.
1: I think I like this offensive line, too, Connor. Do you?
2: It's going to be a different offensive line this year, because in moving on from Micah Morris and Monroe Freeland going into the NFL draft, it is not as big of an offensive line. Now, Juan Gaston is an outlier. Jackson, I'm still skeptical we're going to see him as a starting level week in, week out player for this team. But Dontrell Glover, the reason he was a three-star recruit is because he's just not a big dude. He's around 6'3", 305. Zakai Helton, the guy who started at right guard for Georgia in that spring game, similarly, you know, 6'2", not a huge guy. Drew Bobo, and you know, center is probably a position you don't want to be massive at. Sure. You know, not a big guy there. Ernest Green, in comparison to some of the guys they've had specifically at left tackle, or even if you want to throw an Amaris Mims in there, it is not the same physically dominant in terms of raw size team. Now, it doesn't mean they can't put it all together and improve and play well. I'm going to be interested in seeing this year with this team and this offensive line in particular, how does the fact that it's not the biggest team, in addition to they're making a coaching change and coming in with Phil Rauscher, how does that impact how they play? Is it more of a athleticism-based zone sort of type scheme, or is it something that we sort of see, you know, them try and get those pieces to fit into more of a power rushing style that I think maybe last year fit the personnel they had a little bit better?
1: And anybody can respond to this. What's been surprising me in the offseason a little bit is, I'm a little bit surprised we haven't heard more Juan Gaston talk. To me, Gaston is like one of the higher ceiling players in this team. I always play a little bit of a game of, if I could get, you know, a point and a half on future earnings from the Georgia roster, who would I want that for? Gaston feels like one of the guys that I'd like to have a percentage of his future earnings. I just think he has the potential of being a very high future NFL round, you know, draft pick.
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4: Yeah, we'll have the game for you here on The Ref. First pitch is set for just after 8 o'clock. 5 Atlanta Braves will be represented this evening, including 2 in the starting lineup. Ozzie Albies at second base, and the reigning rookie of the year in the National League, Drake Baldwin, as the catcher. Matt Olson is a National League reserve. And 2 pitchers for the Braves this evening, Chris Sale and Rizal Iglesias. Last night was the home run derby won by Cardinals right fielder Jordan Walker. He homered on his final 6 swings to beat the Phillies' Kyle Schwarber. Georgia football, the Dogs kick off the season in 53 days. You get the top national and local sports stories every 20 minutes. It's Athens' Voice of the Dogs, 960 The Ref.
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1: Boy, it's a little quiet on the gas.
0: Isn't that good news, though? Wouldn't Kirby be throwing daggers if there was issues right now?
1: Maybe you're right.
2: My thing with Juan Gaston is I think they want Jar Jackson to work at right tackle because Jar Jackson is such a project. And if he's able to turn into a player and turn into an NFL draft pick, you can walk into any offensive line recruit in the country and say, hey, we took a guy who didn't even play high school football and turned him into an NFL player and turned him into an NFL level tackle. And I think that is a very strong selling point. They want to give Ja a lot of chances to do that. And you even saw that at times last season when Ernest Green was hurt early in the year. And I think with Juan, I think that they know he can play that right tackle, but I think they're maybe this year they want to try and make their cake and eat it too and have a world where you've got Ja Jackson at right tackle, and then you got Juan Gaston potentially at right guard. And if that's the lineup that they're able to throw out there, that does ease some of the size concerns that you have with this offensive line potentially, where the left side probably isn't going to be as big when you've got Ernest Green and Dontrell Glover. So I think if Georgia gets its pie in the sky sort of offensive line this year, it's Ja Jackson at right tackle and Juan Gaston at right guard. Even if I'm with you, BA, I just think that we need to see Juan Gaston at right tackle because I think his actual reachable ceiling is a lot higher than what I think Ja Jackson is going to be able to do.
1: Yeah, because Kaylee, I'll bring you in on this. That, look, I'm a very pro-Georgia guy. I love these players, try to give them the benefit of the doubt. But even that, I'm sometimes guilty of underselling certain guys.
18: Mm-hmm.
1: Maybe I'm underselling Ja Jackson. He may go on to be a great player. I'm not saying he won't. But he was a basketball player 5 minutes ago. You know, the idea that he's going to be a high-level offensive tackle, and you need somebody to be a high-level offensive tackle for you, man, I'm a little skeptical that it's just not too soon for Jackson. I agree with Connor. if you could make him into a success story, then you can go sell that to anybody. That becomes a very, very easy recruiting tool. And it's probably an example of some of the creative recruiting stuff that Georgia probably needs to do now. But man, if he's good now, that's pretty quick for a guy who thought he was going to be, you know, Carl Anthony Towns 5 seconds ago.
12: Yeah, I mean, time has certainly not been on his side. And I know from playing basketball myself, not at the level that he did, that's a completely different way of having to train your body than you do for football. And that in itself takes time on top of everything else that you have to learn about the game itself. That body adjustment is tricky. And I just feel like if he were further along right now, we would have heard a little bit more about John where things are headed. So at the end of the day, maybe they're going to switch some things up those first couple games, but I do think they end up going to Juan Gaston because he is the sure thing.
18: Brendan, I think Connor's onto something there. I wanted to jump in because when you think of Juan Gaston, first of all, his future is at left tackle. Eventually, he will be the left tackle next year. So the fact that Georgia has him plugged at right, because you do that with your first year in the SEC. But he started getting snaps and getting on the field at guard early in his Georgia career just because Georgia was trying to put its five best offensive linemen on the field. And why is he not the left tackle right now when maybe that's his NFL future? That's because Ernest Green has been Georgia's left tackle or right tackle since 2023. People forget that. He was the starter at left tackle as a redshirt freshman in 2023. And I think what you're trying to do there is, I think Juan, and reports I've heard about Juan, is the best report is he's in much better shape. He's changed his body around. But for him, I think you dilute his overall impact when you say, okay, he's a right tackle this year. If we kick him in, that gets Ja at the other right tackle spot. And then you're like, you've really got a plug and play future NFL lineman, not even playing his best position at Georgia, only to get the best five offensive linemen on the field. And with Ja Jackson, reports I got back from everybody that saw spring practice was like, the elevator, which goes up very high for Ja Jackson, it might not be at the 55th floor, but it might be at the 50th floor right now because he's figuring a lot of things out in, I guess, really his third year of on-the-job training.
1: Mike, I want to talk about Ernest Green for a moment because a guy that I know you know really well. I was really struck last year at SEC Media Days. SEC Media Days is next week, so it's here. We're at that point in this season, in this calendar already. But, you know, last year in Atlanta for SEC Media Days, Cole Kublik was pretty complimentary of Ernest Green. And we've seen Ernest battle injuries. I think a lot of us root for Ernest pretty hard just because we know that, you know, his family's obviously been through some stuff and he's been pretty courageous in the midst of all of that. But just keeping it a football on the field for a minute, you know, Cole, in some of his film evaluations of Ernest, and he was very complimentary of what he's seen from Ernest at his healthiest, at his best. And I take that as a really nice potential foreshadowing of the fact that, hey, maybe Ernest Green could be a little bit like what the great Georgia teams have had. They've had the bedrock offensive tackle, whether it's Amarius Mims or Roderick Jones or whomever. Like, they've had the really, really special offensive tackle. I think that Monroe Freeland was mostly playing at that level a year ago, even though the team didn't quite have the same level of success as I'm comparing it to. But maybe Ernest Green can be that guy. I know he's certainly motivated to show what he can be when he's fully healthy. Maybe Ernest can be that guy for Georgia this year.
0: Yeah, you know, and from the time I met him, when we were out in California doing some stories, and I saw him out there on the St. John Bosco practice field, he stood out. And, you know, Brandon, it's kind of unusual for a coach to say, yeah, go ahead and interview this kid one-on-one. The guy's an intellectual. You know, he's way ahead of the curve. And when he was brought in, he already had some tremendous skills in terms of his pass blocking. He had to get more physical. We know his injury history has kind of crossed him up. But I do think he's a special player. And I do think that you're onto something there as far as what Ernest Green could potentially be. We know he's a leader. As I said, we know he's a very intellectual guy. He's a very intelligent guy. We know he's very driven. We know he has some family roots on this side of the country. He was actually headed for Ohio State when I met him. I'll never forget calling Jeff Centel and saying, boy, you're not going to believe who I just saw. And Jeff said, oh, yeah, I already know about Ernest Green. They're kind of on him a little bit, but they think he's Ohio State. And at the time, Jeff, he was. I don't know how they pulled that flip off. I think Matt Luke might have been involved in the recruitment at that time. But I like Ernest's story. I like how long he's been. The old war horse. I like having a guy like that in the room, Jeff.
18: Probably one of those players that we think about the future of college football. You know, you have 5 years to play five. That's one of those guys that makes the decision, hey, do I want to be a fourth round pick or do I want to come back and make pretty close to, you know, having all those commas in your salary when you come back for a fifth year? And that would be, you know, a starting marquee spot at a national title contender. Does that equate to being a fifth round pick? Maybe it does in this day and age.
1: So we'll certainly follow that. Let's bring it back to the Georgia offense here for a moment to wrap up this portion of our conversation. So yesterday we went around the horn and we made a prediction as it relates to Gunnar Stockton and his Heisman chances. Let's do something similar to the Georgia offense right now, led by Mike Bobo and the constant conversation that takes place there. Last year, Georgia finished sixth in the SEC in scoring at 32.1 points per game. That's a good bit below where they were in 2023, a Mike Bobo-led offense, and obviously where they were in the national championship seasons of 2021 and 2022. A couple of caveats, though. They play a much more difficult schedule now than they used to, the deeper SEC. This year it's going to be a longer SEC season with that ninth game. And I'll tell you this, the clock rule changes in 2023 really changed stats. Stats have been falling pretty heavily in college football the last couple of years because teams just don't have the ball quite as much as they used to have. And by the way, across college football, you know, Georgia's trying to be more explosive. Explosive plays are down across all of college football right now. So Georgia's statistical regression does actually fit into a piece with some of what's been going on around the rest of college football. But be that as it may, better or worse, 32.1 points per game for Georgia here this year. Actually, I'm going to start with you, Connor.
2: Can I push and say that they're going to finish with fewer points, but they're going to finish higher in the SEC in terms of points per game?
1: I like this. Yeah, yeah.
2: Because I think scoring is going to be down across the league this year when you subtract a fourth non-conference game against a lesser league and add in an extra SEC game.
1: That's a really, really interesting way to look at it. So maybe fewer points for Georgia, but better in comparison to the rest of the SEC competition. That's really strong analysis. Kaylee, how about for you?
12: Connor just complicated it for me, so I'm going to try to make it simple. I actually think it ends up being better. Yes, they add another SEC game, but I do think all around this is a little bit of an easier schedule, and all the guys that were scoring those points last year, the majority of them come back this year, so there's just more confidence in what the offense can do.
1: Yeah, I mean, look, I'll say what I said yesterday. They spent all spring talking about this. I just don't think they'd be putting so much out there about being better on offense. They didn't mention more points. They mentioned being more explosive, but honestly, being more explosive can lead to more points. I just don't think they do that. Say what they said, holding themselves to that level of accountability. If they didn't have, if they didn't think they had a strong chance of achieving all that, so I'm with Kaylee. I'm going to go better than the 32.1 there as well. Mike, how about for you?
0: Yeah, I'm going to go lower points per game again because of what the offense is not going to be asked to do. Again, I go back to last year and all the come from behind situations, all the points that were needed in the fourth quarter. I don't think Georgia's going to need that this year. I think the defense is much better. You know, kind of going back to the Todd Monken thing we talked about, his offensive weapons. Well, my goodness, let's remember that when Todd Monken had a bad day, he had a historically dominant defense on the other side of the ball. I mean, even in the national championship game, yeah, Georgia struggled much of that game. They really didn't explode till the fourth quarter, and no one was saying fire Todd Monken through three quarters. So I don't think they're going to be asked to do as much, BA. We know how Kirby likes to play it. He likes to bleed the clock. He likes to limit the snaps. He wants to get a lot of guys in the game. He wants to stay healthy. I say lower because the ask is going to be less on the offense.
1: I'll tell you this, though. If it is the kind of defense that I think it can be, let me tell you what a very interesting stat for this season is going to be, and you have to dig deep to find it, but it's going to be an interesting one. What is the average starting field position for the Georgia offense?
0: Yes.
1: Because if you had a great defense, you're playing some short fields offensively. Now it's a little easier to score. You know, if you improve your explosive plays, now the aggregate value of the explosive plays goes up because you're doing it on a short field. I'd love to see what this average starting field position for the offense is going to be, because it may just be a little easier to score on some shorter fields.
0: Turnovers, right. You get more defensive turnovers.
1: Or just stops. I mean, like, I'm all about turnovers and anything like that, but just give me a stop. Just give me a defense that gets the opposing offense off the field. I'll take that, too.
18: I think it's a fascinating discussion. I think we've kind of hit all the high points with a lot of it. I don't know really what this SEC slate's going to be like this year. To me, it screams more contested games, more shootouts where you put your best players and personnel in there, at least your second team guys with some injuries. And you're not kind of cranking out those, let's just get through these games against Northeast Louisiana and Furman and Troy.
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21: 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CEO Jody Hoyos explains.
22: The Prevent Cancer Foundation found that people across the country, including those in rural communities, are skipping routine cancer screenings and doubting the healthcare system. 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
22: Nearly half of the rural respondents said clear and transparent communication from healthcare providers would increase their trust in the healthcare system. 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
21: More information about the survey and cancer screenings is available at preventcancer.org/better outcomes.
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23: 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Coming up, ESPN senior NFL writer Jeremy Fowler. 10-year NFL head coach Jason Garrett. And now, it's Rich Eisen.
24: Show is on the air. We just chopped up youth sports and why the U.S. men's national team didn't advance, and which is the usual thing we do here in a World Cup when other countries get set to play in the semifinal, as they do today and tomorrow. France, Spain, later on today. That's in Dallas? Are they in the home of the Dallas Cowboys?
27: Correct.
28: Wow. Yes, sir.
24: Okay. 3 p.m. Eastern, 2 Central, local tip. Or if you will, kickoff,
29: which is marvelous.
24: Which would make it, 9 o'clock at night in France and Spain? Huh? A little bit of tight Basque country conversation right now, huh?
27: The locals might be a little confused for a playoff game this deep in a tournament being played in Dallas, but.
24: Wow. That just happened. That just happened. Well, I mean, ignorance. Technically, an NFC championship game is a semifinal game.
27: Right.
24: Right?
27: Again. That's locals might be confused as to what that is.
24: Any
27: what's,
24: comment?
27: What's going
28: this
27: down?
28: Guy gets
27: any
28: comment over there? This guy gets lucky and gets Tom Brady and acts like a jerk.
24: Well, he's still just butthurt that he lost Jaylen Brown to your 76ers.
28: Oh, he should be.
27: Oh, no, we won that trade.
28: Yeah, okay. Sure, you're right. Let me tell you, you did not.
24: You. I'll give you the floor.
5: What do you mean you won the trade?
27: In no way do the Sixers have a better record than the Celtics this year.
5: Oh, boy.
27: And we, no world exists where that happens.
5: Now, is this a bit?
27: No.
28: It is a bit, because when it happened, he was crying.
27: Okay. I was not crying.
28: We have documented.
27: We can go back and show it.
28: You didn't like the trade. You weren't happy with it.
5: Why should he be?
27: I was just confused.
5: Why should he be?
27: I think a lot of fans were confused. Then you really look at the data and the metrics.
28: The data.
5: Okay.
27: And you're like, okay.
5: Suddenly Kenny Atkinson's over there, huh?
28: Explain this one to me, Rich. If they're going to have a better record, okay, we played them in the playoffs. We were down 3-1, came back and won, and we snatched their best player. In what way would that make you think
27: Jason Tatum's on the Sixers?
28: Yeah, well, he wasn't your best player.
27: He is our best player.
5: Well, he was.
27: And he has been the best player for a decade.
28: Except for when you won the championship and the other guy got MVP.
27: Wasn't the best player in the series.
5: Let me ask you this question.
28: Well, that's technically what an MVP of a championship.
27: Really? Andre Iguodala is better than Steph Curry?
28: Apparently he had a better series.
27: He definitely did not.
5: So let's just brass tacks it, though. Do you really, in all honesty?
27: Yes.
5: Because I've read all the same articles you have. About, you know, when Jaylen Brown's on the court and this, that, the other thing, analytics, that he's like the 60th best player or 68th, or he ranks 70th.
28: That's why analytics is stupid.
5: That sort of thing. Yeah, like, you don't think this is the you know, hedge fund coming in and saying, we're not double aproning. We're not going to that second apron. We're just not going to do it. We're not going to spend the amount of money that's required.
27: I'm not saying that's not a factor.
5: Right.
27: But then when all the data backs it up.
5: And the same way that Mookie Betts gets sent elsewhere, all that business. You don't think this is the second coming of this, right?
27: No.
5: Okay. I don't know.
28: That's fine. What else is he supposed to tell you?
27: So the Sixers are now going to win 3 titles? Because that's what happened when Mookie left town.
5: No, I understand that. That makes a bad analogy. The only analogy is that Mookie was somebody that you adored and you won a championship with, and you didn't understand why the money couldn't be spent on it.
28: Same thing about Jaylen Brown here.
27: That's not exactly.
5: That's my only analogy here.
27: That is not what happened.
5: So let me.
27: Sorry, did Mookie Betts have a Twitch screen?
5: I still can't see how
27: people wrong behind the scenes.
5: How Paul George. And draft choices that don't even begin to hit until 2 years from now make you a better team. I don't see it. And then just speaking.
27: It's now the young guys now get more of an opportunity.
5: No, I get it. We could see like Peyton Pritchard. You're going to have to really hope he is, in fact, the
27: Hugo Gonzalez coming. Is dominating Summer League right now.
5: So, no, we'll see that. Right.
28: dominating Summer League.
5: No, I understand what you're saying, what you're pinning your hopes on. But just speaking from the position of having the world championship. What concerns me as a Knicks fan more, because everyone's coming, I get to say this, this is so great. Everyone's coming for what we have, and everybody's trying to shape their teams based on what they think we have to beat. This feels so good. I can't believe I'm saying this about the New York Knicks. I'm way more concerned about his Sixers team.
27: Why?
5: Okay. Now, this is the biggest if of all time about Embiid, okay? That's the biggest if.
28: Right now, Rich, we only need Joel Embiid to be the fourth best player on the squad. So imagine that. Imagine you go to the team where he's your fourth best player.
5: But Brown plus Maxey plus Edgecombe and a healthy, like, Embiid. Like that he doesn't have his knees wrapped or whatever. And they also do not adopt FIFA's VAR strategy about flopping. This guy's waving around more than that balloon in front of a car dealership.
28: Yeah. I mean, we've said that for years.
5: So listen, I'm way more concerned about that. Now, obviously, in Brad Stevens, you trust.
27: I'm looking at the front page of the odds board. I can't find the Sixers anywhere.
5: That's wild.
27: Where are they?
5: Where's LeBron?
28: I don't care about
5: what's going on with
28: LeBron. I know
5: LeBron.
28: What I see. All right. Jaylen Brown's going to make this team.
5: LeBron could put his thumb on the scale here.
28: Yeah, but he's not. I mean, look, I don't think
5: he's going to.
28: He's not. Sixers. He's not coming. Ideally, you would love. I don't really care, but I'd love to see him maybe ended in Cleveland just to full circle.
5: I think
28: but
5: Miami's going to be the spot.
28: I think it's either Miami or Golden State.
5: I have a feeling it's Miami. But although Golden State is. Didn't Draymond basically did a direct-to-camera pitch?
28: I mean, look, if he wants to stay on the West Coast.
5: And that's the end of that, then.
6: I mean, if he goes to Miami, enjoy the play-in tournament.
28: So you don't believe they're going to be in the play-in tournament if LeBron James is on the
5: with Giannis.
6: LeBron is going to be a non-factor this season. I think everyone needs to, like, ready themselves.
28: How is 21 points a game a non-factor?
5: Dude, you've been on fire since we came on the air. We were planning on
28: getting married, I thought, would soften you a little, but no, it hasn't.
7: Take that for data.
5: No,
6: I just...
28: You don't like LeBron, so you don't want to believe.
6: You're living in the past. LeBron, okay. Has LeBron been a factor in the playoffs in the last few seasons?
5: Dude, he just got the Lakers to a second round. I understand that. I get it.
6: Is that going up next to the Taylor Swift banner?
5: I get it.
6: Trust sold out concerts?
5: No, but I mean, to say he's a non-factor is, I think, is over the top.
6: In nine months,
5: is he the guy that you have to hang your hat on in order to win a championship anymore? Probably not. But is he somebody who can play like LeBron James and bring Giannis and Bam, right, to the next level? I think that's entirely possible. You don't?
28: I do, too.
6: No. Again, looking for Miami on the odds board.
5: Okay. Well, he's not there yet.
6: Well, if they thought he was going there, they'd be higher.
28: Who is they? I never know who these odds boards people are. Who are these people?
5: Or is it the Thunder again?
6: The Spurs have the best odds right now. Spurs, Thunder, Knicks, Celtics, Raptors, Nuggets, Pistons, Wolves, Cavs. Then we get to the Sixers and Heat.
5: Mm-hmm.
6: Pacers, Rockets, Lakers.
5: Okay.
6: Warriors are 50-1.
5: Well, because LeBron hasn't been there yet.
6: Oh, they don't think he's going there.
5: Steph looked great when I saw him 2 days ago when I invaded his fairway. With my errant tee shot.
28: Did you do that on purpose just to go say hi to Steph?
5: Oh, and by the way.
6: That would be hilarious.
5: For real, Yaxel, do not overlook his addition to the Golden State Warriors. Do not overlook that. And if LeBron goes there, then he could basically... Yaxel is a physical specimen that is a height, almost weight comparison to LeBron. Outside of that, we'll see what happens. Just talking height, weight.
6: This guy was ready to give up on the Sixers, and now he thinks they're going to win the title.
28: I didn't say we're going to win the title. I'm saying we're going to be significant. I didn't know how you can argue that fact.
5: By the way, the goalposters got lifted and moved across the street.
28: That's what we
5: You're
28: do here, I guess,
5: about,
28: sports
5: You will
28: talk
5: have radio. A better record than the Sixers. And the Sixers
6: Without question.
5: I would take your...
28: Time will tell, Rich. I'm not going to sit here and waste time arguing about it. All I know is I got Jaylen Brown and Caleb Downs.
5: Let me ask you this question, Chris. At the end of the day, do the Celtics need to change their way of... The three, live or die. Yes or no? Yes or no?
6: They can shoot a few less.
5: Yeah. Okay. So that's basically what it will come down to. And they've got now a guy who slashes and who's on the Sixers. You know what I mean? A guy who could actually drive to the hoop is just left your team. And you've got Paul George instead. Older and 1,000% less reliable in terms of health.
6: It's addition by subtraction. So the other guys can get lifted up who are ready to shine and ready to blossom.
28: Okay. Like VJ Edgecombe and Tyrese Maxey. They're ready to shine.
6: There's only one basketball. You have four guys who play the same position.
28: That's fine.
5: All right, I got a four downs, guys. We're doing this every single day up until the season. And again, this used to be a segment we did all the time where I would give four opinions varying in the National Football League week to week. Now, I'm just going to do it for each team, all 32 teams, and we're going in draft order.
28: Mm-hmm.
5: So we did the Las Vegas Raiders yesterday. Now it's time for the New York Jets. Four downs on the Jets season, 2026 style, presented by SoFi.
23: Four downs with Rich.
5: Here we go.
28: Why did you stop?
5: Okay. The New York Jets.
6: We got
5: four downs with me and the New York Jets. Can I get my, can I get a little bit of music accompaniment, please? This was 1,000% the number one question when I was at the American Century Championship, the old ACC, just this weekend. The number of cards that I was asked to sign, it's the fans of the game. It's me standing there from like 9 years ago. And then the Jets logo is right there. Trust me, Jet fans, I hear you. The number one question I was asked is Geno going to be the guy?
24: And, you know, famously, when Gino was the guy for the Seahawks a couple of years ago, and he said, everyone wrote me off, but I never wrote back. Well, guess what?
27: They lied.
24: Number one, first down is, can Gino write back? Because it's time for him to write back, because he's been written off again. And was it a Raider thing? Was it a Gino thing? And that is the question. Was it a Raiders thing? Because in Seattle, he was a comeback player. Now it's time for him to do it again. And I don't know. That's the number one question about the Jets coming into the season. Watch first down right here. Can Gino write back? And that leads to second down here on the program for the New York Jets. Second down. Offensive coordinators, man. Do you remember way back in the day when they got a Hackett for their Rodgers?
27: I do.
24: And then they told Rodgers midstream, yeah, it's not it.
27: Yep.
24: It's not going to happen. They had a LaFleur, too. He's now the head coach of the Arizona Cardinals. He's going to be on four downs on Wednesday's show. And then they had another offensive coordinator. Another. Honestly, the number of offensive coordinators the Jets have, the Eagles are like, oh, God, you got some turnover at that position. Is Frank Reich the answer for real? Like, we're going to go and take Frank in here. Now, he's the original, if you will, Sirianni Eagles offensive coordinator.
27: Right.
24: And he parlayed that into a head coaching gig in Indianapolis.
27: Two head coaching gigs, really.
24: Correct, right? And he parlayed that into at least the head coaching gig in by the way, just like Shane Steichen did, who, if I'm not mistaken, took over for Frank Reich.
27: Steichen.
24: I don't know, man. He's been there and he's done that. And he's an OG. All right, Frank. It's your offense. Let's go. And that's the second down. Is Frank Reich the answer for that offense as they're trying to put more young kids in there? And Garrett Wilson, hopefully he's healthy. And Breece Hall, they re-signed. You know, you take a look at some of the offensive weapons that they have there. There's some there. Okay? Including, you know, Adonai Mitchell, who they got for Sauce Gardner from... Wait for it. The Colts keep coming up here.
27: He was balling.
24: Okay. Third down.
7: Third down.
24: Listen. Last year, the Jets didn't have a single takeaway until I called a game in London against the Denver Broncos. And they got a takeaway, like on the first series of the game. And they settled for a field goal, and then the rest of the game went so poorly offensively for both teams. I literally wanted to take my pen that I was using and stab myself with it. Not gonna lie. And then the Broncos, yada yada yada, went on to the AFC Championship game, and the New York Jets went the entire season without an interception. It was a fumble that they got that they recovered. So third down for the New York Jets is, will we at the Rich Eisen Show collectively tie the entire Jets defense in interceptions? How many interceptions did you have last year?
27: Zero.
24: Jay, you want to think about it?
27: Before the zero.
24: Okay, get my point. Okay. Honestly, you look at what the Jets have done, you know, in terms of building this roster up, and the options that they would have, and the and who wants to come and join, you know, this Jets team, and you see what they've built, you know, they. And who they gave away, right? We all understand that. But David Bailey's coming in. That's who they drafted first overall. For them, obviously. They add Tavondre Sweat. Harrison Phillips is there. And Will McDonald is actually stuck around, right? They get DeMario Davis back. Jamie and Sherwood. They don't forget, they added Minkah Fitzpatrick as well. D'Angelo Pons, who they drafted, that kid from Indiana is really friggin' good. And then on the offensive side of things, again, Indiana keeps coming up again. You know, this team drafted Omar Cooper, who had that incredible catch against Penn State. They have added a bunch of young kids. If they can somehow get Geno Smith to perform like Geno, who used to not write back, and Frank Reich can coordinate the offense, and the defense can step it up and get some turnovers and picks, you never know. And then
5: it brings up fourth down. Because the defense is now in the hands of Aaron Glenn because Woody Johnson basically said, hey, you're taking it over. We're paying you.
27: What am I paying you for?
5: You are taking over the defense, which leads to fourth down.
7: Fourth down.
5: How patient will Woody be? That's the big question. Because Aaron Glenn, if this defense does not do well, it's not like, well, the defensive coordinator, blah, blah, blah. No, no. It's now his team, his defense. He's going to be calling plays and being a head coach. Okay? And Muji has made some nice moves, and he's got three firsts next year. And if Woody's getting squirrely, like, I don't like the moves he made last year in the draft, and I don't like the moves that he made in the offseason. Does he say, I've got a new coach and I got a new GM with three first-round picks and all these quarterbacks coming out of college? Or does he say, Muji, you're the guy to choose this, but Aaron, we need an offensive-minded head coach here. Or he's just patient, knowing Aaron Glenn is a Jet from the beginning of his career, and he is a guy that is trying to put a culture in that locker room, and we're going to let him do it. And all these losses that we're racking up are not on his plate and not on Muji's plate. It is just the way we have been conducting our business over and over and over again and let it build. Or will the Jets win enough games and Woody's going to just be kicking back with his white hat in his ownership suite and going, okay, we're building. It really all depends on all the other downs that I've mentioned. And that's my four downs with Rich, brought to you by SoFi. Get your money right. I don't know what there's not many scraps that I left on the table there.
27: That covers it.
5: Their schedule ain't easy either.
28: You still in?
5: What do you mean? What do you mean, am I still in?
27: Are you still in?
28: Jets fan, are you still in? I'm not trying to be funny.
5: No, I know you're not. I mean, obviously, growing up as a Jet fan, but... there's only so much nard kicking you can take, man.
28: So you're telling me.
5: You know? And I'm a passionate Rams fan, as I've been told.
28: Well, I mean...
5: By the way, I'm allowed. This guy's got 15 banners behind his head.
28: Which is what I'm saying. You take offense, and I'm getting crapped on all the time about the banners. I'm just asking you a question.
27: You can have some banners.
5: I haven't signed any papers, if that's what you're asking.
28: Well, that's kind of where I was leading.
5: I haven't signed them. Nope.
8: I hate this team.
27: Jets win total 5.5.
28: Which is what I'm saying. You take offense, and I'm getting crapped on all the time about the banners. I'm just asking you a question.
27: You can have some banners.
5: I haven't signed any papers. If that's what you're asking.
28: Well, that's kind of where I was leading.
5: I haven't signed them.
8: Nope. I hate this team.
27: Jets win total 5.5. It's fun.
5: I do like what the general manager's done. I like the way that they drafted.
27: Had a good draft.
5: And they are set. If there are quarterbacks galore next year, they have set themselves up.
27: Let it rip.
28: Well, they're going to have to tank for my nephew.
5: They have set themselves up. 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Jeremy Fowler got a lot of people talking with his lists that he's putting out there about top quarterbacks in all the positions. Coming up next, we'll talk with Jeremy.
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8: Fowler here on the Rich Eisen Show. Let's get to your lists that you have been conducting since the beginning of this month for every position up until the quarterback spot that you released on Monday. That's got everyone really talking about your lists. Just before we jump into it, what's the pool of people, number of people that you spoke to and you have been conducting since the beginning of this month for every position up until the quarterback spot that you released on Monday. That's got everyone really talking about your lists. Number of people that you spoke to and the general sense of their ability to share, Jeremy.
15: Yeah, Rich. So I end up talking to in total about 80 people in the league about this. At least 70 people submit ballots, which is, you know, I send them a pool of players at a position. Mm-hmm. I get back a top 10 and then I ask them about it. So I compile the results. I create a composite ranking for each position. The process really starts at the combine when you see people in hallways and hotel lobbies. And I at least start to like pick brains of opinions on players at that point. And then after the draft, I get to work on the results, the voting, all that. And I go by position. I always start with quarterback because that gets the most results. Because, you know, everybody's eager to kind of vote on that position because it's easy and it's fun to talk about. So, yeah, it's an exhaustive process, but it's a fun way to get us through July for sure.
8: Well, and it's also, you know, it mirrors the MVP conversation, not just because, you know, we all say in the NFL, the MVP is the best quarterback award, right? And then the offensive player of the year is the best non-quarterback award. And I know that's one way to sort of parse it. But it mirrors the MVP conversation as to what merits best. And whether it's physical ability, mental ability, or results. You know, it is a result-oriented business. So why do you think Josh Allen wound up being one on your list, Jeremy?
15: Well, Rich, the criteria I try to keep pretty simple is who's the best right now? This is not a career achievement award. You're picking players almost as if you were on a playground, who would be the top guy? And then I narrow the focus from there. Josh Allen is the top guy because I would say the fear factor is really thick. Like if you're a defensive coordinator, he's the guy you don't want to play and game plan against more than really anybody else right now. And I would probably put Matthew Stafford and Joe Burrow right there as well. I mean, of course, Mahomes, but you know, for his standards, he's kind of had subpar production for the last few years, which opened the door for Josh Allen to step through. The bugaboo on Allen was the turnovers. That's what held him back before. He has curbed that for the most part the last 2 years. Of course, he didn't in that Denver playoff game. He kind of resorted back to his old ways, but you live and die with his style of play for the most part because you're going to be living off it most games because he's going to be winning. And, you know, he didn't have the greatest supporting cast. You know, I had multiple coaches point out, like, hey, when you game plan for the Bills, you're not really game planning for the wide receivers all that much. James Cook's really good, but Josh Allen is 1, 2, 3, 4, 5 on the scouting report, and he still beats you. So it's a situation where, like, fear is currency in the NFL. Who do you fear most? And he's the most feared right now.
8: And then Mahomes is 2. I know you say this is a right now thing, right? Right now, he's rehabbing off of a knee injury coming off of an off year otherwise. So do people just say he's Mahomes and we can't get shaken off of that as to why you think he's 2? Because obviously, I understand why he's 2, but I'm just giving the leeway here.
15: Yeah, the game can't quit Patrick Mahomes. He got the most first place votes, 41% of the first place votes in this, but he had more than usual voters who were taking him outside of the top 3 to 5. More votes that were like 7 out of in the top 10 or 9, which was unusual for him. And he still gets the benefit of the doubt. He still is incredible. He still makes plays that only a few in the world can make. And people gave him the benefit of the doubt in cases because of the supporting cast. They feel like he just didn't have a running game the last 2 years. That receiving trio of Xavier Worthy and Rashee Rice and Hollywood Brown didn't quite work out as consistently as they would have liked. Travis Kelce's getting older, so he kind of had to make it work all on his own at times and still showed flashes of greatness. But if you look at how hot he was in regular seasons in the past, plus the playoff and Super Bowl wins, and you compare it to the last 3 years, it just hasn't been as consistent. And some coaches feel like, you know, he still would try to take unnecessary chances we don't need, interceptions that are unnecessary. So it's really a combination of factors. And now we sit here

0: not truly knowing whether he's going to play week one, although the Chiefs are leaning into it. He's made rapid progress on his rehab from the ACL to PCL. So he's going to try to put himself in position to play preseason games, get cleared for contact, and get on the field as soon as possible. The Chiefs feel like he can do it. And with Kenneth Walker in the running game, they should be more balanced this year, which could actually accentuate his skill set a little bit more than the previous years.
1: Yeah, Kenneth Walker, who cracked the top 10 in the

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1: Stafford, who had that back issue and has had some injuries, and then Stafford did the rest. But actually, I talked to several coaches that were like, it wasn't even close who was the best quarterback last year, not only just winning the MVP, but just playing the position, the mastery of it, the anticipation on the throws, just making these ridiculous throws all the time. That was all Stafford, and nobody else was a close second in that regard. So if he's 32 years old right now, he might be our number one quarterback. It's really an age thing, 38. But I don't – at one point I thought he was going to retire, maybe even over his contract. Now he's got all the guaranteed money. He's all set up. He's got the MVP. He's probably going to play another 2 to 3 years at least, it feels like right now.
2: Well, why wouldn't you, right? If McVay is your play caller and Puka Nacua and Davante Adams are your main receiving targets and Kyren Williams and Blake Corum are your main running backs and the offensive line is handled and Myles Garrett shows up and that might smoke Aaron Donald out of retirement, right?
1: Right. I mean, the Rams are leaning into that one, too. You know, as last I've gathered, he has not made a firm decision yet. The working out of the facility was interesting, but I've told he's done that off and on for the last few years. That's not necessarily a new thing. He's kept a really tight relationship with the Rams organization since he retired. So it kind of feels like the door has always been open. So we'll see. He is not dispelling the rumors whatsoever. You know, I've talked to some teams who wonder, like, is he going to be a midseason sniper and come in week 10 or week 12. And I'm not so sure. I mean, Les Snead told me recently, the GM there, that Aaron Donald's a principled individual. If he's going to do it, he's got to be all the way in. He's got to know he's going to be his dominant self. So if he gets to that point, then I could see the trigger pulled and he's out there at some point, which would be ridiculous. I mean, when I was talking to people in the league for this top 10 series, I mean, I had multiple people bring up, like, hey, is this Aaron Donald thing really real? Like, is this going to be a thing where he's on the field? With Myles Garrett. So we talk about the fear factor being thick. It would definitely be so in LA with that equation.
2: No doubt about it. I mean, and what would be ridiculous, again, is somebody who's been retired for as long as he is, and he doesn't really have to change his workout or eating habits to get ready for the NFL.
1: Right.
2: You know, like he's
1: microwaved, ready to go.
2: Yeah, no doubt. No doubt. Joe Burrow was fourth on the list here. And his comments from just a few weeks ago during OTAs, talking about how he feels about this team offensively, similar to the way he felt going into his last year at LSU. And we all know he did have Ja'Marr Chase on that team. Also had Justin Jefferson, his name too. And how he feels the same way right now. What do you make of Burrow's comments back in June and the Bengals' reality for this upcoming season, Jeremy?
1: He's an honest guy. I think he's really just being honest. He likes the talent. You know, the offensive line, I think, is big. That's stabilized. It's not a star-studded offensive line, but they have been better. So you put that with the weapons that they have and the two number one receivers on the outside, tight ends they like. Now they got to run the ball better. They didn't run the ball well last year. But even on offense, he can see that there's a comfort level. Like, he can roll out the ball, get in the huddle, and he likes what he sees and who he's playing with. And then defensively, they still got to prove it. I think he's probably partly speaking it into existence. Hey, we're going to be better, right? We're going to be better. But they were so bad that I think even if they're average, middle of the road defensively, they're going to be a playoff team. And then Burrow on the offense can really do the rest in a lot of ways. So, you know, he's a quarterback that's got to do his part. He's got to be on the field. The availability has been the issue. That's really the reason he's number four. He would be higher if it wasn't for the injuries. And, you know, we were doing shows yesterday, and I was with Tim Hasselbeck, and he was adamant that Burrow did not belong at number four. He should be further down the list because of the availability. You just, at the quarterback position especially, you can't be out that much and be taken seriously in some regard. So he needs to put together a 17-game season. It's really a time that he's primed to do that.
2: Well, I mean, he's been unavailable, and obviously your availability is your best ability. We've heard that phrase so many times, Jeremy Fowler. But if we're talking about, well, injury-prone, he shouldn't be that high. Chris, I'll give you the floor on Justin Herbert because I can't give the pushback with it. Similarly, as you no doubt always like to.

0: do or can on Justin Herbert. I'll just give you the floor on that.
1: I mean, I've said so much.
0: No, no, but Jeremy might not have heard it, but go for it.
1: Like, I would like to know what he does better than Drake May to deserve to be higher. Let's just start at winning a playoff game, Jeremy. That's all I'm saying.
2: Yeah, no, that is fair. He's at an inflection point in his career, there's no doubt. Like, he's got a lot of goodwill in the league. I think in part because of what he did those first couple of years was just on fire. And the skill set's enormous. I think that's part of it. It's sort of intoxicating. You know, when you talk to these people and they're ranking these quarterbacks, like, man, if I would still take him if I'm picking a team. Mike McDaniel picked the Chargers in part because he was the best quarterback of all the OC jobs available. And the Chargers are banking on him, giving him some more layups, some easy plays to get easy first downs where he doesn't have to do everything. And look, the line was bad last year. It was really bad. Now, that's it. It's not all on him that they fell apart last year. It is somewhat on him. But I think if he doesn't get it done this year or show some sort of progress or maybe win a playoff game, that goodwill will start to fade. I do believe that. It's year seven. Feels like it's time. Now, some quarterbacks mature at different times. Matthew Stafford, we're looking at as a Super Bowl winner. He didn't win a lot in Detroit those early years either. Sometimes it takes time, but I'm still bullish on Justin Herbert, but he does have to show it. Drake May was better last year. There's no question. He was better in pretty much every metric. You know, he led the league in QBR, led the league in yards per attempt, led the league in completion percentage, second MVP. Like, I was surprised that Drake May was number 8 in this exercise. I thought he would be more like 5 to 7 because he's such a hot name too, and he's got the demeanor, and everybody likes him, and they loved him pre-draft, and everybody tried to trade for him, couldn't get him. New England's got their guy for the next 15 years, all that, you know. It wasn't great in the playoffs, though. They won, but he wasn't great. So I guess that's one bugaboo you could find, and people just want to see him do it again. I think it's a experience thing. 2 years in, they want to see a little more consistency. But, you know, Herbert, a lot of voters, a lot of coaches especially, knocked him for football maturity. They feel like mastering the position, all the nuances that go with playing quarterback well, they feel like he's got a ways to go still, even 6 years in the league.
0: So then what's the knock on Jalen Hurts, the only MVP, Super Bowl MVP that didn't crack your top 10, Jeremy?
2: Yeah, that's a complicated one, Rich, I will say, you know, and he probably deserves to be higher. The league has a great deal of respect for Jalen Hurts and what he's done. He throws a beautiful deep ball. He is obviously well accomplished. He's obviously good in big games, and that's a big metric, right? Like, what is your quarterback going to do in the moments where you need to win in January, right? He's proven that on a Super Bowl stage. Intangibles, toughness, all those things. You know, it's, and people point that out, but they also point out that, look, when you're playing the quarterback position, you're dropping back, you got to be able to throw efficiently over the middle of the field, and you got to be able to make decisions quickly as a passer as to when to get rid of the ball. He has struggled with that, and it's a passing offense that has ranked in the bottom third of the league the last 2 years. The only other team with a top-type quarterback, a top-tier quarterback that's in that range is Baltimore. This year, they were in the 20s, I believe. But the caveat there is you watch Lamar Jackson with two eyes, and you know the otherworldly things he can do. Well, Jalen's not that kind of athlete. And people question if his running ability has diminished a little bit. You know, if he's not going to be, maybe wasn't as explosive as a runner last year, or wasn't as willing of a runner, or wasn't called form enough, whatever it is. But he needs to be more of a dual threat, and that wasn't showing as much last year. So they're just some questions. 17 is too high. I think he should be somewhere more in that 10 to 15 range, but that's kind of the way it shook out. He was not a factor at all in the voting of this exercise. He got, I think he was on 15% of the ballots. Wow. No vote higher than 9 or 10. So it's just one of those things where there's not a ton of buzz around Jalen Hurts league-wide right now.
0: Wow. That's disrespectful. I'll just be straight up. Or Jeremy, I'm going to be straight up. The stuff that we don't know about in that locker room that the rest of the league might know about that nobody reports on because everything's kept in-house or we don't know, that's it right there. I mean, that's all of it right there. Last one for you. I kept Lamar for the end here. He's fifth. That the relationship with him and what Declan Doyle, the new offensive coordinator there, is going to bring. Can you give a general sense of what you think that's going to be this year, Jeremy?
2: So Declan Doyle is, you know, from all that I've heard, really bright offensive mind, has good ideas, good communicator, all those things. You know, I think, I mean, it's a really cerebral, smart coaching staff. between him and Jesse Minter. You know, I do believe they'll get the very best out of Lamar that they can. They have questions on the offense, though. Just even aside from Lamar, you know, center, they don't really have an established replacement for Tyler Linderbaum right now. They signed Danny Pinter in free agency, who's not a huge name. I think he can fill in, but I don't know if he's a long-term starter. Receiver, still questions. Do they go the retread route for like a Stephon Diggs? They've done that before, DeAndre Hopkins, Anquan Boldin. They've leaned into that before. Do they get some help there? But that's sort of a Band-Aid. So, you know, the offense has questions. How long can Derrick Henry do it? You know, so.
0: But I mean, just the whole idea, the whole idea, though, has been the coordinator over the last few years with John Harbaugh, right? Even Todd Monken, who did get a head job somewhere else. And despite the MVP seasons for Lamar, there just always seems to be, I guess, in some ways, for Ravens fans, something missing, or it's not nearly as exotic as it should be. I mean, the new OC comes from the Ben Johnson world. Is this what we should expect? Like a Ben Johnson way of doing things married to Lamar Jackson? Jeremy?
2: I could see it. I could see a little more under center. You know, Todd Monken came from the college background, some spread offense, air raid principles that you mix in with some under center work. You know, I could see Declan Doyle leaning more into that Ben Johnson tree where you need to be under center some with some play action to keep the defense honest, a steady running game. I could certainly see that. I'm going to be at their training camp in August, and I'm eager to see it in person to kind of see how it develops. But they were pretty prolific. I mean, 2024, that offense was humming. Last year was a weird year. Yep. Lamar was in and out of the lineup with that hamstring. It's just he's had some weird injuries over the year where it's like, will he, won't he, week to week. And the offense just didn't take off last year. And you had several options that weren't getting the ball a whole lot. So I think there was strain in the building. And as we saw at the end with John Harbaugh moving on, you know, there was something off last year. So I think new ideas, new head coaching influence, I think will be good for Lamar Jackson. And look, he might have a new contract by the time they start, which would be a nice wind in his sails too. So a lot of factors for a two-time MVP, nearly three-time MVP, who should be kind of back to his form this year, I would say.
0: Fifth on the list that Jeremy Fowler compiled, talking to league executive coaches and scouts. Thanks for the time, Jeremy. Appreciate it. We'll chat during training camp, brother. Thanks again.
2: Anytime, Rich. Thanks, man.
0: Right back at you. That's Jeremy Fowler of ESPN. We got to beat it because we spoke with him about a lot. We'll review that coming up.
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20: 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Leaping and he caught it. Out of here. Mookie Betts. 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
0: 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All right, so we're talking Joe Burrow, and the two of you guys start talking to each other, you know, because we've got a system where you can get in everyone's ears and just talk. And
1: right, of course.
0: Yeah. What were you guys talking about?
31: We were just discussing.
0: I had to interrupt myself talking to Jeremy Fowler, getting in both your ears, saying, what's going on?
31: Yeah, I thought you thought we were arguing about something.
0: I don't know what you're talking about.
31: No, we're not.
1: We're just talking about Joe Burrow.
31: Talking about Joe
0: Burrow. Really?
1: Yeah, we're just talking about Joe Burrow.
0: Can I guess what the conversation is?
1: Sure. I would love to.
0: It's not, you have a problem with his ranking because he's injured too much, and you're like, he's Joe Burrow.
1: It's not that simple. All right. Not that simple.
0: If it's more nuanced, we have time.
1: Okay, well, I guess I'll just say it.
31: Yeah.
1: I think, and I'm guilty of this too, I don't put Joe on any of the pressure lists or things like that.
0: Why would you?
1: Well, I was thinking about it. When a player wins a major in golf,
0: right?
1: They get a 5-year exemption for all the other majors.
0: Right.
1: And I think this is the last year of Joe Burrow's exemption for taking the Bengals to the Super Bowl.
0: Interesting.
31: And I'm like, the goalpost we give quarterbacks is making it to the Super Bowl, obviously winning it, but getting there.
0: Right.
31: This guy got there.
0: Right.
31: Defense has traditionally been bad. Right. Offensive line, not great. Yeah, he does get injured every now and then, but is it his fault or because the line isn't good? I just feel like he passes the eye test. And if you had one game to win and Joe Burrow was your quarterback, would you feel confident about winning that game?
0: Bingo, sir. Bingo.
1: But
0: you just hit the... Hold on a second.
1: It's not a one-game season.
0: You just hit the target. First of all, why would you put him on any list about under pressure? The guy doesn't exude it at all. And it doesn't feel like it weighs on him if he feels it. I'm sure he's human. He will feel it.
1: I get it.
0: But he doesn't... So,
1: well, I'm saying I don't have him on any of those lists.
0: Great. All right.
1: But I'm saying, all right, Joe, it's been a while.
0: I understand, and it's a full season slog, and et cetera, and so on and so forth. And he hasn't been able to answer the bell. Your best ability is availability. I totally understand.
1: He's been dining out on that one Super Bowl for a few years.
0: I don't know about dining out. The guy is outstanding. And if you want to win a football game and you have to choose somebody, and I know it's not a one game season, but sometimes it comes down to that. Who do you want? I would absolutely put him on a list of if I wind up with him or if I choose him, I'm very happy.
1: I'm not saying I wouldn't.
0: Okay. That's why he's fourth on the list, because he is that freaking good. And when he came into the league, it's just like, I just remember when he comes in the league, it's like, you're going to draft him over Tua? Oh, yeah, you are. And then, oh, gosh, everybody's comparing him to Tom Brady. Oh, yeah, you could see it, but the results... Have you two?
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14: 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Earlier on the show, Apple TV lead MLS analyst Taylor Twellman, ESPN senior NFL writer Jeremy Fowler. Coming up, 10-year NFL head coach Jason Garrett. And now, it's Rich Eisen.
0: Number 3 of the Rich Eisen Show is on the air. We've got ourselves a fun show already in the books. First 2 hours, Taylor Twellman talking World Cup. We're less than an hour away from France and Spain performing for the entire globe for the right to make the World Cup final on Sunday in the New York, New Jersey stadium. They're in the Dallas Stadium today. Or, is it, or do they call it the Arlington Stadium? What do we call it? Is it Dallas? Arlington. They're going to just call it Dallas.
31: We'll just call it Jerry's House.
0: From Arlington?
31: Yeah, Jerry's. They call it Jerry's House.
0: Oh, the Jerry. Well, they got the curtain up, I'm sure. Mm-hmm. Jerry's did. Like, put up the curtain for the Spaniards, the French, yeah. But for the Cowboys and the, you know, and
31: for Dak, we'll just leave the curtain.
0: Yeah, let them just stare into the sun. What do we care?
31: Why?
0: At any rate, that's going down right now. And hour two, Jeremy Fowler joined us to talk about the list he's compiled from executives and coaches and scouts about the best quarterbacks in the league. 844-204-RICH is the number to dial to have a conversation. We've got a good old-fashioned Chris Brockman news update.
31: Yeah, buddy. Hey.
0: Cult. Joining us right now in advance of the launch of his new leadership podcast series, Coach to Coach, which will debut with episodes dropping on Wednesday with the Super Bowl champion and Hall of Fame head coach Tony Dungy. And then one of our favorites, episode 2, Corey Close of UCLA basketball. Ladies and gentlemen, Jason Garrett on the program. How are you, Jason? Good to see you.
20: I'm doing great, Rich. How you doing?
0: Well, I'm doing great. And just so you understand, you know I love you. So we're applauding because we do that for all guests. It's not just, you know, just us clapping, you know, with you, Jason. You know what I mean?
20: I appreciate that nonetheless.
0: Were you aware of that whole clapping thing while you were coaching and people talking about always seeing you clapping on the sideline, Jason? Were you aware of that?
20: Yeah, somebody made me aware of that, yeah.
0: Okay. Is that just part of your DNA? Has that always been part of what you're always used to do on the sideline there,
20: Jason? Well, you know, enthusiasm is the oxygen of the soul, and I think that's an important part of coaching. Some of the best coaches I've ever been around. We used to always do an imitation of Jimmy Johnson clapping.
0: So you got it. So Jimmy was a clapper too?
20: Yeah. He used to have this great clapper. He'd clap way out in front of his hands like this. I think that's a big part of playing. You know, we're doing this leadership podcast, yeah. And one of the things we talk about a lot is the energy of the leader pervades the group. So, you know, if you're positive with players when good things happen, and when you're positive with them, you know, when bad things happen, help them get through it. You know, I think those are good things to allow them to play well.
0: Is there a through line? Because, again, future episodes with Andy Reid, Sean Payton, Dan Campbell, Joe Maddon of the Cubs, Joe Girardi as well, just to name a handful of them. A through line. Was there a general sense that you picked up, a consensus about coaching, managing, Jason, at all?
20: Oh, I think there are so many things that I've learned from this experience. And, you know, the big takeaway for me is how generous these guys are. They're obviously the best at what they do. So many of them have won Super Bowls or World Series, won championships. And, you know, at the core of them, they're just coaches. They want to help players get better. They want to build teams that they're all proud to be a part of. And for me, that's what I always thought about when I was coaching. So they were really fun conversations to have. I think the big takeaway for me is each of these guys is their own person, each of these men and women. And they were influenced by so many people coming up. You know, great coaches, great players, great teams that they've been around, but at the end of it, they bring who they are to the table, and there's an authenticity to them, and you know, there's a humility to them. We talk a lot about some of the challenging times they had and what they learned from those experiences, and they share those stories. And you know, one of the things that I've learned in TV is that people just don't want to hear platitudes. As the great Fred Gaudelli said, enough of the platitudes. So, you know, people want stories and they want points to the story. And when I coached, I used to always tell our players stories. And then, you know, hopefully they remember them. And then, okay, why am I telling you this? And that's a big part of what these shows have been, is these coaches taking us through different experiences they've had, different influences they've had, and sharing those things with us. And then, hey, what did I learn from that? What was the lesson learned from that experience, good, bad, or indifferent? So, you know, we do these. They're about an hour long, and I tell every one of them I could go for 3, 4, 5 hours with them because I learned so much.
0: Yeah, a coach2coachpodcast.com to check out, again, Coach to Coach, or wherever you get your podcast. Jason Garrett here on the Rich Eisen Show. You just said seconds ago that you used to tell stories to players to try and, you know, I guess, coach them up or give them perspective. What story did you tell Dak Prescott in 2016 when suddenly he was thrust to the fore of everything for your team, Jason?
20: Well, you know, I probably learned as much from him that he learned from us. And I'll tell you that story. You know, he came in, we drafted him in the fourth round. And my thought when we drafted him was, hey, this guy can be the next quarterback of the Cowboys. There's no doubt in my mind about that. But my biggest concern was the initial transition, because he had been a gun quarterback, a lot of quarterback runs at Mississippi State. He showed us all the things that you wanted, both as a player and as a person. But I felt like there was going to be some time for him to transition into what we're doing, because we were under center as well as in the gun. And we did some different things that he hadn't done in school. And then, you know, Kellen Moore gets hurt, then Tony Romo gets hurt. He gets thrust into it. And we lose the first game, and then we win 11 in a row. And, you know, probably 8 weeks into that stretch, I remember asking him, I said, Dak, how are you doing this? How are you getting these guys to play for you? Because the guys on our team absolutely loved playing for him. And it was obvious that they were playing for him. And I said, I never see you make any speech or anything like that. You're never like hollering at guys or whatever things that you anticipate leaders to do. And he said, no, coach, I can't do that. you know, the biggest thing I've tried to do is develop relationships with the guys. And it's easier on the offensive side of the ball, more difficult on the defensive side of the ball, but he would play chess with some of the defensive guys. And I can remember at least a few times we'd be in a staff meeting on the second floor of the building, and there'd be some racket coming from the locker room 3 or 4 hours after practice. And I'd go down there like, what the hell's going on in here? And there were 15, 20 guys in the locker room playing hamper basketball with this giant tennis ball. You bounce it, and then it lands into the hamper. And Prescott was the guy kind of engineering the whole thing. And, you know, his big thing was, I have to develop relationships with these guys. I have to take time with them. And once you develop that relationship, that's when they want to play for you. And to me, that was a great lesson that I learned from a rookie quarterback.
0: No kidding. That's a great story, Jason. That's for sure. And not to bring up any bad memories, but I've always been curious, what did the officials tell you on the sideline after Dez Bryant caught it but then didn't in that playoff game prior to Dak's time? Obviously, Romo threw that one, and your decision to go for it and the whole thing, Jason.
20: Yeah, it was really interesting to me. Dean Blandino obviously was the guy back in the booth at the time, and Gene Steratore was the game official. And as you remember, it was called a catch on the field. And, you know, there was always a question of, okay, how long does someone have to possess the ball in order for it to be a catch? And if I heard the official say it once, I literally heard him say it 1,000 times. You know, it was time enough to make a football move. Time enough to make a football move. And then they'd be very clear with you. They say they don't even have to make a football move. They just need time enough to make a football move. And so that was ringing in my head as I saw Dez Bryant catch this ball on about the 6-yard line in the air and switch the ball and get 1, 2, 3 down, take the ball here, lunge and extend it to the goal line, and then the ball comes out. And I reminded them of that. I said, time enough to make a football move. The guy made 8 of them on his way down. It was one of the greatest catches and one of the big moments that I've ever been around. And it was such a great play. And again, it was called a catch on the field. And for them to come back and overturn it, you know, clear and obvious, I think, was the standard at the time. And for them to say it was clear and obvious that this was not a catch, and to proactively overturn it, it was hard for me to understand. So I was trying to make all these points to Gene about time enough to make a football move. Look at all the moves he made, all of that. It was called a catch on the field. There's no clear and obvious to overturn this. And sure enough, they did. And, you know, I think it came from the precedent of the Calvin Johnson play.
0: That's right.
20: And they had boxed themselves into a corner about going to the ground and all of that. But he literally had it for like 5.5 yards. And did 8 different things with the football before he hit the ground. And then, as you remember, you know, they tried to justify the decision for at least 3 or 4 years afterwards. And the whole definition of a catch just became a real mess until they finally reestablished what the rule was. Officials to this day deny that it was a catch, but I'll go to my grave saying it. And the one big regret that I have about that whole situation was, after the game, I was asked the question, and, you know, we always talked about no excuses, no explanations, and you just take full responsibility. And I said, hey, you know, that was one play in a game. We had 56 minutes before and 4 minutes after, and we didn't get the job done. And my regret, I don't regret saying that and sharing that, but my regret was not recognizing the throw that Tony Romo made and the catch that Dez Bryant made, because I thought those plays were it was one for the ages. It was reminiscent of Bradshaw to Lynn Swann over Mark Washington. It was that kind of a catch. Mm-hmm. And I didn't fully recognize that and let the world know how I felt about the play they made.
0: Did Jerry make a bunch of calls to the league office in the aftermath? Anything like that?
20: Oh, I have no idea. I mean, once it's over, it's over. I mean,
0: although my Dallas Cowboy friend and fan and colleague in the corner has been shaking his head this entire time.
31: I'm having PTSD now about that.
0: I don't know.
20: I'm hoping you agree with what I'm saying.
31: Every single word, Coach. Every single word. Dez caught it, and there's, and if I live 1,000 years, I'm gonna go to my grave and say the ball was caught, and it could have changed everything for the Cowboys. You know, it just stinks.
20: It was a remarkable play that he made, and Tony made a great throw. Like you said, it was a fourth down, and he saw the one-on-one outside, and you know, gave that guy an opportunity. And nobody goes and gets the ball like Dez Bryant. So it's a shame.
31: He outgrown manned another grown man.
0: Well, I mean, I think it is. I think it is fitting, Jason, though, that you mentioned Calvin Johnson here, because and listen, I know we're talking first ballot Hall of Famer, the whole nine yards with him. But I just think that the league did not account in the catch rule for somebody so physically talented that you could gain an amount of yards for a first down, 10 yards, in the process of grabbing it and then going to the goal line. Like he was such a physical freak, and there's now so many others in the league right now who can do something like that, that I just don't know if the league accounted for that sort of special ability making a play like Dez had in the catch rule interpretation.
20: Yeah, no doubt. And just go back and look at it. Look at it in full speed. Look at it in slow motion. However you look at it, it's like, damn, what a play that he made. Right. And, you know, he was that kind of an athlete, like you said. And not only was he so gifted physically, he was an instinctive football player. And I think what he did, changing the ball and doing all the different things he did on that play, it showed his greatness. And unfortunately, the ball wobbled at the end, but the other part of this thing, and I mentioned it earlier, that is still hard for me to understand is just the idea that it was called a catch on the field, and for them to be so aggressive in overturning it, it certainly wasn't clear and obvious, and it's not clear and obvious to this day.
0: Well, I guess, you know, you and Charles Woodson will have something in common in the fact that you'll never be shaken from your belief about a play. Like Charles will always say, that was a fumble on the sack of Tom Brady. You know, the tuck rule and Dez caught it are just part of, you know, NFL lexicons. And I appreciate you being so open to talk about it here. What do you make of the
20: Dallas? I agree with Charles, by the way, Rich.
0: Yeah, sure. Yeah. Hey, listen, you know, and Patriots fans would push back. That's why they call that the snow game, not the tuck rule game, like the rest of everybody else on planet Earth. There's my Patriot fan on camera. All right. What do you make of the Cowboys this year? Because I really like the changes they've made on defense, and the offense comes back intact, and Dak appears to have a chip. I do like, you know, listen, when Brian Schottenheimer took over, everybody kind of thought Jerry has a guy that he can steamroll and push around a little bit, and he's proven he's his own man. I kind of really like what's going on in Dallas, Jason. That's not to influence the jury here, but what do you think going into this season?
20: I think there's so many positive things about it. You know, I think last year was challenging for them for a lot of different reasons. You know, the cloud of Micah Parsons hanging over that team for so long, I don't think gave them a chance to have the defense that they wanted. And, you know, I still think it's a real discussion as to whether or not they should have let that guy out of the building. You know, and for so many years, we talked about, okay, how do you build a championship team? You got to get the quarterback first. But then what you talk about next is the elite pass rusher. And how do you get that guy? How do you get the guy that affects the quarterback? And when you have one in the building who's so disruptive like Michael was, it's hard for me to think that your team's getting better by letting him go. But, you know, they certainly got some things for him, the two first round picks and Kenny Clark, and they're building around that. And I think they've made a lot of good decisions on defense to solidify Quinnen Williams, you know, Kenny Clark, the draft this year. I mean, I think they've solidified the defense more than it's been in the last few years. I do think you have to objectively analyze what happened last year. You know, they won 7 out of 17 games, and many of those wins came against teams that weren't very good. You know, they beat the Commanders a couple times. They beat the Giants, the Jets, the Raiders. They beat the Chiefs in a down year. The one signature win was Philadelphia, so that was a good win for them. But they lost to Arizona. They lost a number of games, I think 5 or 6 by double digits. So for me, it starts with competing the right way. That's a mantra they have around there right now. And I think they have to live that out. And I know the guy at the quarterback position will live that out, because like we talked earlier, he's a special, special guy. But I do think they've made some decisions to solidify the defense. I think they'll be better on that side of the ball. And hopefully the offense continues. You know, there's a lot of firepower over there, not only at the skill position, but they have three first-round picks on that offensive line, an elite quarterback, a runner who's revitalized his career, and the receivers outside are excellent. So important for them to get off to a good start and get going, and then hopefully play the way that they want to play. You know, compete every day. They got to compete on Sundays for 3 hours. I think that's going to be the biggest thing I'm looking for.
0: And what is last thing for you again, Jason Garrett? And I'd love to chat with you in August as well, prior to the season and prior to you going on Football Night in America on NBC. Is Sean McVay's challenge? Listen, what Nick Saban calls rat poison and things like what I would do, and now you're part of the media would say. 17-0 is what people are already talking about with Myles Garrett now on this team that returns everyone from an NFC Championship game season short of the Super Bowl that they could have made. And Aaron Donald could be in the ether too, Jason. What is Sean McVay's challenge, do you think?
20: Well, I worked for Nick Saban for 2 years, and I heard a lot of those rat poison speeches.
0: nice.
20: Yeah, you know, I think Sean's challenge is probably similar to challenges that we had in the 90s, you know, with the Cowboys Super Bowl team. There's a lot of noise around the team, and you know, typically when people talk about noise, it's negative, but you know, that positive noise is a challenge as well. And when you won a Super Bowl or won a couple of them, there's all of that stuff that you have to contend with, but. You know, I would go back to just the program that Sean has built out there. Obviously a fantastic coach and a fantastic leader. And I think he understands and has his team understanding the importance of what Nick Saban would call process. You know, get the right people together and do things the right way each and every day and focus on that, and the results will come. And so I think lock in on that, double down on that. I do think the guys he has on his team are the right kind of guys. Who will do anything they can to win, and when they're focused on that rather than individual accolades, I think you have a chance. And it's certainly a talented team. He's a fantastic coach. It's an amazing program. I think the biggest thing you do is you focus on yourself. I'm going to give you all the coach speak, but this is what you got to do: focus on yourself and focus on each day. And there's going to be a lot of noise over the course of 5 or 6 months and 17 games. When they win, it won't be they won by enough. And when they lose, the sky will be falling. But you just fight through all that stuff. You eliminate that noise. You focus on yourselves and what you need to do each day. And I think Sean has built a program based on those things. No doubt they'll continue to do it.
0: Well, I look forward to seeing Nick Saban on your pod, Jason.
20: Yeah,
0: you know,
20: we'll get that done.
0: There you go.
20: Coach Saban, it might be a special two-hour pod.
0: There you go. There you go. Coach to Coach Podcast. Get it where you get your podcast. 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Jason, a delight. Thanks for having the time and taking the time to be here. Appreciate it.
20: Yeah, always enjoy being with you, Rich. Keep it up, man.
0: Right back at you. That's Jason Garrett right here. Check him out on the NBC as well.
31: Des cut it.
0: Hey, man.
31: Always and forever.
0: Isn't it amazing?
1: I just watched that play like 20 times.
0: Blandino back in New York and Sterator on the field, and they're both rules analysts right now for Fox and CBS, respectively. And I just remember watching it. That's Jason Garrett right here. Check him out on the NBC as well.
31: Des cut it.
0: Hey, man.
31: Always and forever.
0: Isn't it amazing?
1: I just watched that play like 20 times.
0: Blandino back in New York and Sterator on the field, and they're both rules analysts right now for Fox and CBS, respectively. And I just remember watching it. I'm like, okay, he's going to go for it here. And oh my God,
31: they're going to
0: really go for it.
1: Fourth and two.
0: And
31: two, like right.
0: And the cojones to roll those dice.
1: Amazing throw by Tony. Throw. Yeah.
0: And Des caught it. Like, I just remember.
1: Yeah, he caught it.
0: We were on this is 2015, so we were on the air here. This show existed.
1: Yeah.
0: And I remember saying, we just don't see receivers who can catch the ball at the 10. Take three steps and reach for the end zone.
1: Yeah.
0: And that's considered the process.
1: Right.
0: Like that's not a process.
1: Right.
0: That's, as he said, made 8 football moves. Reminds me of the line when you said here that it was holding on the Giants that Eli Manning threw the ball for the helmet catch, and his response was like,
2: they didn't block
0: holding. Anybody. They didn't block anybody. And he's like, he's like, process. He had 8 football moves, and he kind of did, you know?
1: Oh, go watch the play. I mean, I can post it on our Twitter.
31: I've watched it more than I've watched anything in my life.
1: I just watched it a dozen times. It's unbelievable. The athleticism, first off, unbelievable throw by Tony. Yeah. The athleticism by Dez to go up there, jump over the defender, come down with it.
31: Holding the ball.
1: Then

0: stretch out for the goal line. He was at like the
1: foot. That's when it came.
0: He was at like the foot line, and it popped out, but then it falls in his lap while he's in the end zone. Like it was unbelievable.
2: Like I said, he outgrown manned another grown man.
0: Yeah.
1: You know,
0: Bryant was a beast.
1: And that started a years-long process to get the language right. Yeah. That, again,
2: it didn't do anything for us.
1: The whole idea of, like, if there's 100 people in a bar and 100 people think it's a catch, it should be a catch.
0: Yeah.
2: Much like Family Feud.
0: What a sliding door moment, too, for the kids.
2: You know what I most remember about that day is my goddaughter was about 5 months old, and I was holding her, and she had just gone to sleep on my shoulder.
0: Oh, as the play happened?
2: And I couldn't – I stood there, like, holding. I didn't want to wake her up because she had just gone to sleep.
1: Oh, my goodness.
2: And I just stood there, like – I will never, ever, ever forget that.
0: I'm pretty sure I watched that at a bar with Del Tufo.
1: My goodness. Thank goodness you didn't drop it.
2: Oh, I could definitely not. Definitely not.
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19: 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Let's go. Ross in New Jersey has been hanging on for quite a while. What's up, Ross? How are you?
20: What's going on, Rich? Going on, fellas?
0: What up, man?
19: What's up, Ross Tucker? Is that who it is?
20: We're going to see if I could do a win-loss game real quick.
2: Okay. It's been a while.
19: For the Giants?
0: It's been a while.
19: G-Men?
20: Minnesota Vikings.
19: Hold on a second. Because it sounds like you're from New Jersey. You don't sound like you're from Minnesota.
0: It sounds like you're from Jersey.
20: I'm from New Jersey. Remember I called up last time, Route 4, River Edge? We talked about Bernie Daddy.
19: Okay, got you now. Okay, so how does somebody from Bergen County, New Jersey, root for the Minnesota Vikings? What the heck?
20: So I didn't want to go, well, actually, growing up mid-2010s, I mean, you had the whole OBJ was kind of, you know, the off-the-field issues, all the one-handed catch was kind of, you know, the drama off the field, the Jets. Rich, you don't need me to tell you, I feel like I kind of dodged a bullet there. And I didn't want to, you know, you got to remember, it's kind of funny now, 10 years later, it's like we're partying like it's 2015. Patriots, Seahawks, and the Broncos were the gold standard.
19: Okay.
20: That's now how things change. They stay the same 10 years later. They kind of feel like the top three at the moment. Throw the Rams in there, too. But I didn't want to be towards the bottom either. So I said, let me throw a dart at the map. Let me pick a quote-unquote mediocre team. And, Rich, I picked a team that feels like goes either 14-3 or 8-8 every single year.
19: Okay.
20: The only team that wins 14 games and loses a wild card game. But

0: that had no touchdowns in it. So there we have it. But who's counting? You're 4-2 now at the Lions.
1: I mean, if Max Roseberg could do it last year with the Lions playoff hopes on the line, I think Kyler could do it this year, too. 5-2.
0: 5-2. Home for the Bills on a Monday night.
1: I think we take that one as well.
0: Oh, good Lord. Okay, we're 6-2 at the Packers.
1: I think we split with Green Bay. I think that's a loss.
0: 6-3. Now you're in Mexico City against the Niners.
1: Oh, man. I think it's going to be a two-minute drill. I think San Francisco takes it.
0: All right. 6-4 now. Home for the Falcons.
1: That's a W.
0: 7-4. Home for the Panthers.
1: Back-to-back W.
0: 8-4. Short week visit to New England.
1: I think this is another one-score game. I think we fumble it late. I think New England takes it.
0: Okay. So now that's 1, 2, 3, 4, 5, 6, 7, 8, and 5. Home for the Lions.
1: We sweep the soon-to-be last-place Detroit Lions.
0: Ooh,
1: in the NFC.
0: Wow, look at you.
2: Wow.
0: 9-5, home for the Commanders.
1: I think we beat Washington.
0: 10-5 at the Jets.
1: An uncomfortably close W at MetLife.
0: Will you be there? Freezing your butt off?
1: Hopefully.
0: Okay, and then at the home for the Bears.
1: What's it, 10-5?
0: That's what it looks like going into this game.
1: Make it a W.
0: 11-5 with a 4-game win streak to finish up. Ross in New Jersey.
2: Ross. Hey,
0: thank you very much, Ross.
1: Thank you, man. Appreciate it.
0: You got it. There he goes.
2: Peace.
0: 11-5 for the Vikings is a very rosy outlook, I would
3: indeed
0: say. And the Lions in last place, I'll give you a little pushback.
3: Just a little. Last place schedule, right?
0: But there's some NFC North from Northern Jersey. That's the only way we can Venn diagram it. Bergen County and the great upper Midwest don't have much in common.
3: Vikings win total 8.5.
0: Thank you, sir. All right. We haven't done this in a while. Let's get a news update from Chris Brockman. Hit it.
4: And now, with a report of the day's news from the world of sports and entertainment, someone who is not a journalist or newsman by any definition of the word whatsoever, it's Chris Brockman.
0: All right, very good. Nice. Hey. Always love that NBC News emeritus. Tom Brokaw is the one who delivers intro. What do you got over there,
3: Chris? All right, just a few things, guys. MLB All-Star Game tonight in Philadelphia. You know who your starting pitchers are? Do you remember?
0: I do know.
3: Christopher Sanchez for the home Philadelphia Phillies gets the bump for the NL, and Dylan Cease is on the mound for the American League.
0: All right.
3: Who do you got tonight?
0: Really? Who do I have tonight?
3: Well, I mean, yeah, it doesn't count, quote unquote.
0: Who the hell knows? I have no idea. Who do I have?
3: Under 8.5 runs. That's all you need to know.
0: Okay, thank you for that, Chris. I'll take the over. I'll take the over.
3: Really?
0: Yeah, just a zig, because you think, what, everyone's going to come out and throw 90 million miles an hour, one inning apiece, and nobody can touch the baseball, right? Usually that's what happens.
3: In the last 20 All-Star games, under is 14-6.
0: I think it's great that baseball's gotten back to letting the players wear their actual uniform.
3: Yes, I like that.
0: Instead of these All-Star uniforms that they're trying to get me as a dad to dig into my wallet to buy for my kids. That ain't happening. That's my opinion on tonight's
3: All-Star. Philly's a cool ballpark, too, if you've never been.
0: Okay, very good.
3: Does
0: Sarah feel the same way?
3: She's not been to Philadelphia.
0: Really?
3: She does not care for the Phillies.
0: I know that.
3: Or anything that has to do with them.
0: Did you see Sarah Tiana's post after last night's home run derby? She said that she loved the drama, loved the action, and loved a Philly losing. He's the Braves fan in that house.
3: Did you see how quickly everyone left last night?
2: Yeah, like
3: after the last home run.
2: The last home run happened in like 5 minutes later. That place was empty. Well,
0: they wanted to go watch more Netflix. What else?
3: Or
0: chill.
3: Pretty funny. Yeah. All right, so we got Olympics coming up in a couple years here in L.A., and baseball is back.
2: Baseball
3: is back. Okay. And so the owners and the Players Association are working on trying to get how they're going to figure out to get MLB players in the Olympics this year, just like hockey has done. You know, NHL players now back in the Olympics for the Winter Games. We saw what happened. USA, Canada, epic. And they're trying to figure out how it's going to go to get Major League players back in the Olympics.
0: Yeah.
3: They're going to take
0: How's it going to go?
3: Well,
0: what are we going to do?
3: It's
0: here?
3: Not going well so far, but they are working on it. Well, they're talking about accommodations. How much time are they going to take off? What type of break in the middle of the season are they going to do? So they're still working that out. But we've got 2 years, and both sides are kind of hopeful.

0: We're going to come to a fix so we can see.
1: What's the fix? Honestly, what's the fix? We're going to play the World Series in November? We're going to start the season in February? March? Because you're going to have to figure, like, what do you're going to need a, just take a look at the World Baseball Classic. How long does that take? 2.5 weeks?
0: But they play it in spring training.
1: I'm just using the sense of a tournament, an actual tournament that involves multiple countries. You know what I'm saying? I mean, the Olympics, that you got to train. What, are you going to just show up out of nowhere? I mean, I guess you can use the first half of the season to train. I don't know what the fix is.
0: I mean, guys are
1: let me ask you this question.
0: In shape.
1: Let me ask you this question. Let's just say the Red Sox are relevant in 2028.
0: I mean, we're relevant in 2026, okay. Sure.
1: Let's just say that you return to relevance.
0: Okay, thank you.
1: And let's just say the Mets still play baseball in 2028. Okay? You want Roman Anthony off your team for a month? Do I want Aaron Judge gone for a month? You want Juan Soto gone for a month?
2: What's it matter?
1: That's true. honestly.
0: Well, I think they're deciding whether they're going to take a league-wide pause for the games.
1: Part. We're going to stop baseball for a month.
2: It's long enough as it is. They can afford to lose.
1: We're really going
2: to
1: do
0: the Olympics is only a 2 week of, worldwide event.
1: I guess what? You could tell the Olympics wrap it up in 10 days.
0: Let's take a 10-day little box.
1: Oh, sure.
0: And then suddenly, with the All-Star break and then
1: you
0: boom.
1: Don't have Roman Anthony for October. Because something happened against, Paraguay.
0: We haven't had much of him.
1: Okay.
2: So. Yeah, but you're going to take
1: I'm
2: that chance.
1: Out, like, I don't know what the answer is, man.
0: Do you want to see major league players in the Olympics?
1: Of course.
0: Should baseball even be an Olympic sport?
1: Baseball, of course baseball should be an Olympic sport.
0: Hasn't been for quite some time.
1: I understand that. In the same way, again, that, you know, Roger Goodell appeared on Women's Sports Now right around last month. And Susie asked him, by the way, Susie and Sarah, how about our wives? I get to say that now.
0: Hey.
1: Our wives interviewing Roger Goodell on Women's Sports Now, which is so cool.
2: Yeah, that was
1: our better halves. And Susie asked the question of Roger, like, do you expect to see NFL players in flag football?
0: Yeah.
1: He said, absolutely. And we saw what happened in the FanDuel event.
0: Fanatics event.
1: Pardon me, Mr. Rubin.
0: I don't know.
1: You know, we saw what happened.
0: It's got smoked.
1: But why would Roger Goodell not want to have the Olympic stage filled with stars of the National Football League?
0: Of course.
1: And why wouldn't the Players Association want it also? Of course.
0: Oh, the Players Association do not want that.
1: They should.
0: But why? Why does it benefit them?
1: Because it benefits the players to be out there with an Olympic, in an Olympic setting. Of course it should.
0: Someone pops a knee or an Achilles.
1: Listen,
0: and then
1: obviously we're using the worst possible scenario here.
0: Insane.
1: But baseball, why would they want to have, you know, yeah, we should see. We just saw the World Baseball Classic, and we don't see the best stars, right? Or the biggest names.
0: A lot of the big names took it off.
1: So that would be different for the Olympics, I would think. Yeah, they should want to figure out.
0: So how are we going to figure out who's playing? Are there going to be a tryout situation?
1: Questions.
0: Are we going to vote?
1: You said there's 2 years to find out.
0: The biggest problem is
1: what do you do with the season? At least with the NFL, it's like, all right, so somebody shows up late for training camp.
0: A 10-day pause isn't that big of a deal.
2: Especially not in baseball when it's 13 months long, the season.
1: I would like to see it. Let's put it that way. What else you got?
0: I think it'll be cool. Summer League is going on in the NBA, and the action has been great. A lot of the rookies are really balling out.
2: Really into it this year.
0: But some of the biggest action, guys, took place off the court. Well, near a court. Tyler Hero and Bam Adebayo, have you guys heard about this? What happened? So last Friday,
1: Adebayo put the Bam on Tyler.
0: Oh, look at you.
2: Jack Del Rio said they had a dust up.
0: What? There was a little dust up in Vegas.
1: Dude, stop it.
2: That's just
0: so, you know, Tyler Hero gets traded to Milwaukee, part of the giant Giannis trade. He says some things on a podcast about maybe he didn't, you know, him and Bam weren't great teammates, or Bam didn't justify his $60 million contract, whatever, whatever. Well, Bam took issue with that. Saw him at one of the practice courts and went over, and they took issue, had some words, came to blows.
2: That's what you call on-site, Brockman. That's on-site.
0: That happened. It feels like it happened kind of immediately.
1: So what now?
0: And now Tyler Hero, guys, he just wants to move on.
1: What do you mean?
0: That's what he says. That is his direct quote.
1: Yeah.
0: Honestly, I'm just trying to move past it all, Hero told ESPN. I'm focused on Milwaukee and building something special. They obviously traded a great player in their history. I want to come in and help continue what they've been doing.
1: I don't have much in common with Tyler Hero, I would imagine. Okay? I'll just say that.
0: Okay.
1: But I will just say this. If anybody ever hits me based on something
0: after
1: that I've
0: said. After you talk smack about them,
1: I'd want to move on too.
0: Yeah.
1: sense. Like, let's move on. You know what I mean? Like, I'm done with that being clocked in the face thing.
2: Yeah. Brock Lesnar said
1: I would just assume that's the way I would feel.
2: Brock Lesnar said that on Raw to Obafemi last week. Taught Bleak get hit, and then he kicked him in the ding-ding.
1: Moving on. Sort of like, you know what, Brian Gumbel on Real Sports.
0: Yeah, just like,
1: moving on. You know, after Bernard Goldberg threw that right cross. Moving on.
0: Thanks, Bernie.
1: Okay, Bernie.
2: Where's my note?
0: Yeah, I mean, moving on. What a weird story.
2: Yeah, that, like I said, Chris, that's like, I see you were fighting. And
1: we got to sneak crazy. One more in. You got one more.
0: Oh, yeah, a couple NFL things real quick. This happened while we were gone. The Commanders announced they're retiring number 44, finally, for John Riggins.
1: Okay, very good.
0: Going to be honored at the November 8th game against the Rams.
2: Great move by the Washington football team.
0: Very long overdue.
1: Okay.
0: And the Colts are inducting Adam Vinatieri. Going to go to the Hall of Fame this year. He's going into their Ring of Honor on the 18th of October against Tennessee.
1: At this point in time, I'll make it about myself. I am going to do the Gold Jacket Dinner in Canton, Ohio.
0: Oh, nice.
1: Although I'll see it once again.
0: Phenomenal.
2: Well, that's normal.
1: After a one-year hiatus.
2: They realized it didn't go as well last year, right?
1: Sorry?
2: They realized it didn't go as well last year.
1: I have no idea how it went last year. All I know is that... I expect to hear a lot of OHs and whatever when I get up to the podium again.
3: Yeah.
1: You know, but you know, I did see Drew Brees at the American Century Championship along with Larry Fitzgerald.
0: Right.
1: And
0: it's a great class.
1: There'll be two of them going in, and Vinatieri as well.
3: Yeah, of course.
2: And also, people don't know, and I'll give you props, man. You're a master.
0: Jack and Dinner's the greatest.
2: Of that room, man.
1: It's a hidden gem of the weekend, let's put it that way.
3: For sure.
1: And I appreciate you saying that, sir.
2: Yes. I won't give you props.
1: I would love to talk about it more and how well I do at that, but we have to take a break. Good thing we got one more segment then. Put a pin in that, TJ.
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1: 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All right, Mbappe's coming out on the field right now in Dallas.
0: Baby.
1: Okay. By the way, you see those little kids that, you know, how they
0: it's very
1: they
0: cool. That is, like, yeah, cool.
1: I know that's a tradition.
0: Yeah.
1: But these kids just were losing their minds that Mbappe was right there.
0: They're just like, hey.
1: Okay, here we go. In the home of the Dallas Cowboys, TJ Jefferson.
2: Yeah.
1: You're not as into it as we are we? Are you into this World Cup?
2: I've
1: not as much?
2: Watched almost every game that's okay. been on.
0: Oh, good.
1: So
0: yeah,
1: I'm talking
0: yeah,
1: about
0: I'm
1: it or what?
0: So locked in.
1: We talk about it all the time.
2: I chime in.
1: Okay.
2: I don't want.
1: Who wins, France or Spain?
2: France.
1: I think so too.
2: I don't want to make it seem as though I know more about soccer than I do, so that's why I like chime in when I can. But I like to listen and learn.
1: Understood.
2: Well.
1: Everybody watching or listening to us knows, and certainly on our YouTube feed internationally, we're getting a lot of comments about our World Cup conversation.
0: Sure.
1: I see them. They know we don't know what the hell we're talking
0: yeah.
1: about. You know, that we're all novices watching this stuff.
0: Crazy.
1: Yeah, I even said the other day, I had no idea you could put a spin on a ball with just your instep. Like, what a moron I sound like yeah. to some of these right. people. I understand yeah. that.
0: One pregame stuff, too, with the flags on the field. It's really
1: yeah,
0: it's awesome.
1: Awesome. It's
0: yeah,
1: awesome.
0: It's really awesome.
2: 3 years ago, Rich, you probably don't know this. Susie was in the chair, but I assembled an ultimate what-if team.
1: Okay.
2: I made a soccer team based on athletes from other sports
1: okay.
2: to kind of try to help people that really... you know, didn't follow soccer. So, you know, I was putting guys like Tyreek Hill and Austin Matthews and LeBron in different positions on okay. the soccer field to just right. try to help. I just randomly found that video the other
1: day. Tyreek so. Hill, what would he be like?
0: Fast.
1: I know that. Yeah. He'd be offsides half the time.
0: Probably. You know what's crazy? Here's what's crazy. Everyone, we know Tyreek Hill is fast, right? Erling Haaland is faster.
1: Erling Haaland.
2: I can't
1: man.
2: Believe that. Is this a fact?
0: Yes.
2: What? How's this?
0: I'll find it. They said the video, and they had him. He was running 25 miles an hour to chase one down.
1: He's unreal. That guy's unreal.
2: Speaking of like the kids, there was a video I saw where, you know, Haaland was dapping up all these kids before the game, and the one kid had his back turned to him. And just like, if we're friends, you'll grab your friend. He grabbed this kid's shoulder, turned him around, and this kid was like,
1: oh, yeah.
2: That dude, I don't know if anyone had more fun in America than Haaland.
0: You see him get off the plane the other day with a raccoon taxidermy?
2: You know, he went to Dallas, he got a hat and boots.
0: Cowboy hat, yeah, he's a cowboy hat.
1: Fantastic. All right, that wraps up our show here on this Tuesday. We'll set you up on Wednesday. Enjoy the World Cup, everybody. We got a great Did You Know on the TV side to wrap it up.
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0: Ron Bob Show, Cole Kublik sitting in for you today. I'll be with you the rest of the week. Excited to get into today's topics. We'll talk SEC Media Days next week. ACC Media Days begin tomorrow. But the story of college football right now, the Michigan Wolverines and what's next for their athletic director, Ward Manuel. Sam Webb, Michigan Insider, going to be with us in just a moment. Zach Reagan will join us from A to Z Sports, talk a little bit of Vanderbilt and Tennessee. That's going to be 30 minutes from now. 3 o'clock Central, I'm excited to bring in Amir Khan, LSU student manager. If you've seen his story, you know, just a fun dude, funny guy. He's going to be coming back to the state of Louisiana. He'll be a part of the staff there for the LSU basketball team. Connor Riley, Dog Nation, going to join us at 3:30, talk Georgia. Why is the respect not there for the Bulldogs? And then David Eckert going to help us talk Texas Longhorns at 4 o'clock today. So we will cover multiple SEC teams. We'll take your calls, 855-242-7285, across the course of the show. But we started out with Sam Webb, Michigan Insider, joining us now to discuss the future of Ward Manuel, who spoke to the media today. Sam, did you take anything away from what Ward Manuel said today that changed your mind about his potential future?
1: Yeah, I did, Cole. Appreciate you guys having me on. Tell Paul I miss him. The biggest takeaway for me, even from before the interview, it was a one-on-one with Ward today, is that the talk of firing, it will not be for cause. If Ward Manuel is moved out of the job, then it will be with a buyout attached that is, according to his contract, the obligation will be 3 years, so $7.2 million. So the question becomes, Cole, is how motivated are those within the university who want him out? And I think that should be obvious. If you have if you have leaks saying, hey, there's a meeting coming up on Thursday, and at the Regents meeting, they're going to discuss the results of this internal investigation, and Ward Manuel's job is in jeopardy. That's coming from someone inside. So there's very clearly, battle lines drawn internally. There has been, I think, a motivation from within by some for a while, even before the investigation, to have him out. And I think that what the investigation will fuel, if it fuels anything, is consensus. Can you get enough support for those, his detractors? Can they get enough support to say, hey, you know what? We'll pay the full $7.2 million just to have it be over with. I don't know that consensus has been there up to this point, but maybe the results of the investigation will push some over the top. We'll have to wait to see.
0: Sam Webb with us talking Michigan, Ward Manuel, their athletic director, and maybe what's next for that athletic department. When Ward referenced to you that this would not be for cause, what are your thoughts on that? To the folks that would say, it doesn't sound like that's going to be the case. If they really wanted him to go based on everything that's taking place, maybe it's cumulative. I think a lot of people would believe that it could be for cause if Michigan wanted it to be.
1: If it was for cause, he'd be fired yesterday. You have to understand the political headwinds that he has faced for some time. And, there's been some legitimate criticism, but I think there also have been a lot of success, a lot of championship success, and more than just the major sports and graduating student athletes. That's gone really, really well. So you have his share of supporters who say this level of success in Michigan is unprecedented, even. So, I think that the idea that he could be fired for cause and that they would delay that just does not pay attention to the internal political sort of structure that is happening, that's playing out publicly at Michigan right now. So I think it's all about those who feel like it's time for a change, getting others on board with paying the freight to make that happen. And I just don't know if it will. I mean, you listen to Ward Manuel and no one has had that discussion with him yet. He certainly is. In the past, had conversations about what a buyout would look like. He said those conversations happen, especially when you have the kind of power struggle that goes on inside. But he hasn't grown so tired that he'll just leave. He still loves Michigan. He might be frustrated with having his efforts be undermined by things other than his own missteps. I mean, you got members of the admin actively trying to undermine him, and that certainly doesn't help the success. So I think there's some frustration there, but those same people, if you gave them the ammunition to fire him for cause, Cole, they would have done it a long time ago.
0: Wait, power brokers and donors trying to backdoor administrators at a mega institution? We're talking about the Big Ten, right? We usually talk SEC here. Didn't realize that that happened outside of our conference. Sam Webb with us talking about the future of the Michigan Athletic Department. How much of this is, like you mentioned, Sam, championships have been there. Football in contention and then got one. Basketball gets one last year. The performance has been strong, and then maybe how much of this, too, is knowing where the bodies are buried. We know that's a major part a lot of times of maybe not letting people go. Well, how do those two things factor in, and what percentage of them factor into this decision for the Michigan Athletic Department?
1: That is a very interesting point you make, Cole, and a subject of intrigue. You know, that's not something that we really delved into. I asked him point blank, hey, has anyone talked to you about a buyout? Have you had recent conversations about a buyout? Is a buyout imminent? I put them all to him. What I didn't ask him, and what you're touching on, is, you know, a buyout that the contract sort of lays out doesn't cover, at least as far as I can tell, doesn't cover silence, doesn't cover an NDA. So if it were me, you know, and they were negotiating my exit, the NBA would cost more. And maybe that's part of the discussion. Maybe it's, yeah, we know you got to pay 7.2 to buy him out, but what would it cost to buy him out and have him be quiet on his way out the door? That might cost more money, but I'll also look at it this way. They spent, the reports say they've spent $11 to $12 million on an internal investigation that hasn't apparently resulted in blatantly fireable offenses. If you got to pay $8, $9, $10 million more to get your desired result, why wouldn't you do that? I just, like I said, they have to decide if the negatives outweigh the positives. Those who have been maybe on the fence or supporters, they have to decide if they're on board with the detractors. I think that's what this week is about more than anything.
0: It's always an interesting discussion when these things begin to happen and begin to unravel. You made the point earlier, Sam. Sam Webb of Michigan Insider joining us now on the Paul Feinbaum Show, that not all of this is directly his responsibility, his doing per se, not him going around and you know, giving marching orders and then people following them. But in college athletics, sometimes we have to take a step back and say, it's still under your umbrella. It's under your watch. How do you divvy up the percentages of things that maybe he knew about, the things he didn't know about, guys just running amok, going out and doing things on their own, ad-libbing, so to speak, and then maybe things he actually had knowledge of?
1: You know, it's another interesting thing. I think the Sharon Moore stuff, you know, that investigation, he addressed this indirectly. But I seized upon what he was talking about. He said, hey, you know, you can't just fire people based on rumors. And his point was the rumors about Sharon Moore, they had long existed. That's why when you hear people say, oh, yeah, they heard about it and they covered it up. No, that's not how it played out at all. The rumors had gone back into the summer, even before. And I don't want to call it a whistleblower, but there was a tip to the university tip line saying, hey, there's something going on with your coach and the subordinate. And so university HR looked into it. It wasn't even Ward Manuel's investigation, but he was charged with making sure everyone cooperated. So they looked into it then. The rumors persisted, and that's when they commissioned another investigation, which still hadn't revealed that the rumors were true. So you basically investigated it twice, and the only way that it was finally proven to be true was when the woman involved came forth and said, okay, you haven't been exactly truthful. This is what was going on, at which point they fired Sharon Moore immediately. So, you know, against that backdrop, you know, that's one of those things where you say, hey, you know, you can't control people's behavior. If they're going to lie, if you investigate it, doesn't uncover it, it's an external firm that does the investigation, what are you going to do? I get what you're saying, and this is the point that a lot of the, I think, detractors would offer, is that, hey, it doesn't matter – if you can explain away any one thing. If you can explain away, hey, when Jim Harbaugh hired Matt Weiss, and the university looked into Matt Weiss, there was no record of this transgression, these types of transgressions in his background. There was nothing to suggest that he was running a foul while on the job until they actually caught him and moved immediately. But the fact that you had more than one instance, the results are what matter. And that's all some people see. And that might be enough to do it in the end, but it's not enough to fire him for cause. I think that's the end game here. If you're going to get rid of him, it can't be for cause. How much is it worth for you? To you.
2: Sam Webb joining us now on the phones, discussing the future of the Michigan Athletic Department. You can find his work at the 247 Sports Network. Find him on Twitter at SamWebb77. I want to turn the page a little bit because, Sam, we've had an offseason full of stuff that I think we're all a little bit tired of talking about. Kyle Whittingham comes in. It feels like Michigan just stumbled upon an absolute gold mine here with what they were going through, where the football program was, and then now you bring in someone who has been the epitome of stability for a long time. The mentality that had been created inside that building, he's going to try and continue that and just build that and fortitude that moving forward. What are you hearing so far just about how things are shaping up, the expectations of the team, how things look for Kyle Whittingham as the Michigan head football coach?
1: So Kyle Whittingham, I think, is an example of how you sort of recruit a coach to your culture. It wasn't planned, but they learned from the lessons in the past where you went from Lloyd Carr to Rich Rodriguez, and it was a disaster, right? And I like Rich. I still like Rich to this day. He just wasn't a great fit for Michigan. He was diametrically opposed to how they did things style-wise. Just the approach to everything was different. And at a place like Michigan, so entrenched in this tradition, man, you can't just go throwing them out of the hot water into the cold. It's too much of a change. And so I think that this is very much a cultural fit. He is very much a throwback to Michigan's style of play, the demeanor of the program. And I think where you'll see the biggest improvement is in the accountability, the structure, the order, the accountability that he brings as a veteran coach that has built a program and sustained a program and knows what it is to compete at the highest level, even if he did it at Utah. And so I think the charge and challenge for him is to show that, yeah, I can do it here too. But there's every reason to be confident. You remember, he knocked off Alabama back in the day before Nick Saban really took off over there. So I don't think he's intimidated at all. I think he understands the assignment. I think he got a lot of notes from Urban Meyer, much to the chagrin of a lot of Michigan fans. But style-wise, Urban, as much as you might hate to admit it, Urban was a power spread guy.
2: Oh, yeah.
1: That's why he was able to work at Michigan. And I think that Kyle Whittingham understands you've got to play that kind of style at Michigan. I think he's ready for the Michigan-Ohio State rivalry. The tough thing for him is going to be the schedule is brutal. He did not inherit a favorable schedule. And then you're charged with taking over the development of a quarterback who got experience last year but didn't get a lot in the way of coaching. And so he has to sort of start from the ground floor as far as that's concerned and hope that they can speed him up, his development up enough to really be able to get to a playoff level despite a really, really tough schedule.
2: I like the cast around him. I thought he's got a young group of receivers coming back. The O-line has enough put together that's going to return. And I think you have obviously talent at that position that can offer you some mobility, some power mobility that you can build around. The design of the offense, I think we have an idea what that's going to look like. I love what you have on one side of corner. The front seven, you lose a couple of pieces, but should be solid still. I feel like Bryce Underwood got some unfair treatment with the comments that he was actually asked about. Not like he just went out to this practice and started telling people he's the greatest player from Michigan of all time. He was asked about these things. And you're supposed to have confidence. If you don't have confidence in that position,
1: correct,
2: you're not going to make it. And the way he said it, I took it as the state of Michigan, not even the program Michigan, but nonetheless, and I feel like that was his goal and he stated it. What have you heard about his development, his improvement, maybe what can be done around him to help him be more successful year two as the Michigan quarterback?
1: Cole, you nailed so many things in this interview, and that's one of them. Look, if Bryce Underwood responded in any other way, that would be the cause for alarm. You got to know Bryce. I mean, I've been following him since his freshman year in high school. He is a supremely confident guy. You want him walking around thinking he's Superman. Because the minute he doesn't, is a clear sign that something is wrong and that you need to repair that. So at least they're starting from the standpoint of he still has the confidence of the number one player in the country coming in. Problem is, you know, I don't think, this is my opinion, I don't think that the plan was for him to be the quarterback right away. I think that they thought they would be able to grow into that, you know, you would have the transfer from Fresno State, Mikey Keene. Mikey Keene tears his pec, lifting weights in the summer, not ready to go for the season. And then the biggest mistake on the field for Sherrone Moore comes screaming to the forefront, the unwillingness to hire a quarterback coach in year one. When the plan, if you were, like I was paying attention, Chip Lindsey, the OC, the new OC, wanted to bring in Clyde Christensen, who's one of the most renowned quarterback coaches in the country. He's coached Tom Brady. He's coached Peyton Manning. He's coached Andrew Luck. I mean, imagine that guy molding Bryce Underwood in his first year, but they made the decision not to hire a dedicated quarterback coach that first year. And I think it really set him back to the point where he understood we were going to have to get him a quarterback coach. And the day Sherrone Moore got fired, he had Mike Shula in the building ready to hire him. I think Kyle Whittingham understands it starts with honing his fundamentals and technique. I think they worked really hard on doing that. I think it's fortifying the offensive line in front of him. I think they've done that. I think the offensive line is poised to make the biggest leap on the team, in my opinion. And then if you can give him some receivers that can actually go get it, I think Michigan has really bolstered the receiving core and added to Andrew Marsh in a really, really tangible way. So now it becomes a matter of when the fire is flying, when the bullets are coming at you, how does Bryce Underwood process in the moment? And that's something that we won't know until we get there. I buy what they're saying about his improvement that he showed in the offseason. Fans didn't see it in the spring game, and it's because, you know, the sort of metaphorical bullets were flying, and I think that has something to do with how he reacted. Let's see if it translates to the field during the season. I think there's a really, really good chance it does, but if it doesn't, here's the last point, Cole. I think they'll just run the heck out of him if he hasn't improved as a passer, but I think they're going to start with based on the belief that they think he's improved as a passer and go from there.
2: Yeah, you got to go watch that spring game. It's not what people think. There were a couple of drops. The protection wasn't there. It easily could have been a completely different story. But if you just look at the box score, you walk around and say it was terrible and that he's not a good player. So it's that easy. Sam, great stuff, man. Thanks for hopping on with us today. Look forward to doing it again soon.
1: All right. Appreciate it.
2: Sam Webb with the 247 Sports Network, Michigan Insider, joining us on the Paul Feinbaum Show. We'll get to your calls on the other side. Zach Reagan going to join us in 30 minutes, well, 15 minutes now, to talk Tennessee Vandy, Josh Heupel, Tennessee head coach, putting him up against Clark Lee, Vanderbilt head football coach, who in all the lists I've seen everywhere this offseason seems to still be disrespected as far as where he's being ranked. I think we forget about where he's done what he's done as opposed to just what Clark Lee has just done. And I told you guys yesterday, Vandy is not just going away. May not be as tough and out, but don't think they just fall back off a cliff and all of a sudden that's a spring practice every Saturday when you see the Commodores on the schedule. We'll talk Clark Lee, Josh Heupel in a couple of minutes, but we'll take your calls next, 855-242-7285 on the Paul Feinbaum Show.
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0: 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Paul Feinbaum Show. Cole Kublik filling in for Paul today. Glad you guys are with us. 855-242-7285. You want to get into the show? We'd love to hear from you. We're going to lean on the calls all day as they roll in, but got some great guests for you today as well. Interesting stuff from Sam Webb, Michigan insider, who just a few moments ago told us Ward Manuel basically said this will not be for cause if he is fired, which a lot of us, based on what's happened, the way it's looked, doesn't feel like that's the way it would be. 855-242-7285. Expired from Texas wants to discuss it. Welcome into the show, Expired.
1: Hold on, I gotta wake up. I woke up. I'm up, Cole. I was a little, I fell asleep while we talked about Michigan's athletic director. Who in the hell cares in the SEC about Michigan's athletic director? When your third best sport is men's hockey, it doesn't belong on the SEC show of the world, Paul Feinbaum, Cole. We don't care about anything that's happened in Michigan. A little football stuff, that's great, but everybody knew that Bryce Underwood was overrated coming out of high school. Duke can't dunk a basketball. I mean, he is not a good quarterback. So that's enough of that Michigan crap. Let's worry about the SEC. It's coming in 3 weeks, baby. In 3 weeks, Cole, it is coming. It is coming at us, okay? And you know what? We got some great quarterbacks of our own in the SEC. You know, and there's some of them that might be sliding under the radar, Cole.
0: Which ones can dunk?
1: Because they had two games at the end of the year, and it defined their entire season, a loss against Texas and a loss against Miami. Well, a lot of quarterbacks looked bad against Miami last year. Cole, don't you agree?
0: Absolutely.
1: And you know what? I hate Texas. I despise them, but I can see talent. And when you got Colin Simmons coming at you, that can maybe make you have a bad day too. Okay, and that crowd was actually decent for once in Austin, Texas. So what I'm telling you, Cole, is don't be surprised. Because he put in the work, he's a smart kid, he's a great leader, and he's a dynamic athlete. Don't be surprised when that guy puts the Fighting Texas Aggies on his back, Marcel Reed, and leads them a long, long ways. Because we know how we feel about Mike Elko, and everybody does, because he's a great coach. And I think the best thing that happened to him was Colin Klein went to Kansas State, which I hope he does a good job, and Wiggins is our offensive coordinator. Cole, Michigan sucks. Who cares about the athletic director? Giggle.
0: Can Marcel Reed dunk, though, is the question. I don't know if we can continue the conversation of him being an elite SEC quarterback. If not, back with more next on the Paul Feinbaum Show.
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0: Chicken Bacon Ranch, Buffalo Blue, and Asian Zensation. This isn't a snack. 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
1: 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Cole Kubrick sitting in for Paul today. We'll get back to your calls here in a few moments. 855-242-7285. Zach Reagan from A to Z Sports going to join us now on the phone to talk Tennessee, Josh Heupel, Vandy, Clark Lee. And Zach, you did a little comp with these two coaches and some interesting findings that you had based on where you would sort of rank these two when you would put them up toe-to-toe with one another. Give our listeners an explanation of just how these two would fare when you measure their resumes against one another.
2: Yeah, first, thanks for having me on today. And I hope people don't get the misconception as I'm a Tennessee guy. I'm a big fan of Clark Lee, really. I think he's a great coach, and he's confident. He's kind of process-driven. He's shown a willingness to evolve. But he just hasn't done it yet without Diego Pavia. And that's kind of the point of the comparison for me is that, you know, can Clark Lee be like a top 10, top 15 coach without a quarterback in Diego Pavia, who really was just such an elite competitor, and I felt just raised the level of play of those around him. And give Clark Lee credit for letting Diego Pavia be himself, because, you know, a lot of coaches would maybe try to tamper down his personality or not let him be who he is. But Lee, who is quite a bit different than Pavia, you know, let him be himself. And I think that was a big reason why Vanderbilt had the success they did. But with Heupel, you know, I just think he deserves the benefit of the doubt a little bit more than Lee to this point because of what, you know, he's been able to accomplish over the past 5 years in the SEC with several different quarterbacks and Hendon Hooker and the great season they had in 2022 when they almost made the 4-team playoff and then going to the playoff in 24 with a redshirt freshman at Nico. And then kind of having to start from scratch last season in a year where the result at the end of the year didn't look great, you know, 8-5, you lose to Vanderbilt the last game of the year, but the adversity that Heupel dealt with last season to me was one of his better coaching jobs because you lose your quarterback in April, you know, going into the summer and you got to scramble to replace that. And you bring in a guy in Joey Aguilar, who was really an unknown. Your starting corner goes down in Jermon McCoy. You lose your other starting corner in Ricky Gibson in the first game of the year. They were fortunate they had Colton Hood come in from Colorado, but you still two really good players that you basically didn't have the whole season. Your leader of your defense, even Arian Carter, was banged up most of the year playing with turf toe. I don't know how he played through that, but he did, and obviously wasn't at 100%. And then, you know, really, there's, you know, 1,000 plays in the season, and their year really came down to a handful of plays. A missed field goal against Georgia, you know, a pick six before halftime against Alabama, a scoop and score there against Oklahoma, and even right there against Vanderbilt, you know, a tough rough in the passer call they got before halftime, and that kind of gave Vandy a little momentum. And again, credit to Vandy, they made the most of that and went and won the game. But to me, I just feel like Heupel maybe deserves the benefit of the doubt a little bit more just because he's proved it with, you know, more than just that one guy. Whereas Lee now, I feel like entering this next season, not going to have Pavia anymore. Can he find that same level of success and keep Vandy at that playoff level? Because to me, they were a playoff caliber team last year. They didn't get the nod there, but they were right on the cusp of that. But can they keep that going? That's kind of the gist of my comparison of the two.
1: What do you think it'll take for that to happen? Is it just for Jared Curtis to be that guy? Is it finding different ways to operate offensively, defense improving? What has to happen for Clark Lee to maintain something close to that level of success in your mind?
2: I definitely think it starts with the quarterback. I think it's unfair, though, to ask Jared Curtis to be that guy, you know, as a true freshman. It's similar to the situation Tennessee's going to be in this year, too. Which we can get to, but for Lee, I think he's done the right things. I think it's a bit of a cliche, but he really has that growth mindset. I appreciate the way he approaches the game. He never seems like he thinks he's the smartest guy.

0: room. He's always willing to adapt, evolve, look at himself, what he needs to do to take things to the next level, where he went wrong, what he can do to adjust in that way. So I really do think it starts with him and his quarterback. Offensively, it's hard to say because these rosters change so drastically from year to year. You're putting your guy in there, you know, what you're trying to mold your offense to their skill set, and you've got to be able to evolve and adapt that as the season goes along. So it's hard to say offensively what they need to do, but you do need to put your quarterback in a position to succeed. At the same time, how do you keep Jared Curtis from feeling that pressure of having to be that guy when he's a true freshman who's inevitably going to have some ups and downs? Even if he becomes a star player in the SEC, he's going to make mistakes. Help him learn from those mistakes and keep him being able to play free and easy and not feeling tight and like he's got to go out there and make a play. Just, you know, getting him to that level, if you can get your quarterback to play that way, I think that's the biggest key for them this fall.
1: Talking with Zach Reagan of A to Z Sports, Vanderbilt, Tennessee, discussing both head coaches. And when we flip this from Clark Lee to Josh Heupel, to sort of retrack the train this upcoming season, what has to happen? How much of that is on quarterback? Because I think that's where a lot of people have question marks. And if you have to go young, similar to what you're referencing with Vanderbilt, people would expect some of the same bumps in the road as you described. What would it take for Tennessee to get back on track for a successful season like Vol fans got used to under Josh Heupel the last couple seasons?
0: I think it's complimentary football. The defensive side, that matters a lot going into the season, because if you have a young quarterback, you may have to lean on your defense a little bit more, kind of like that 24 team did. But there's so many unknowns there with Jim Knowles coming in first year. I think they have the potential to be better in some areas. I think they're more talented in the secondary. They've upgraded there. I think their linebacker depth is really good. Some questions along the defensive line, I think, because you lost a lot of key guys like Bryson Eason and Dominic Bailey, some guys that had been in that room for a long time and weren't just good players. They were important leaders for you there. So, you know, as well as anyone, you got to be able to win in the trenches, to win in the SEC. So they've got to answer those questions. And then, offensively, I mean, you're right. It's all about the quarterback. Is it, you know, whether it's George McIntyre or Faison Brandon, both of those guys are really inexperienced. You've got to surround them with a good offensive line, for example. I mean, they've got a good offensive line coming back. You've got David Sanders coming back and Wendell Moy to anchor that left side, and your center's coming back for a second year in a row. So you've got a potential there to be really good up front. I think you've got some good skill position players. Mike Matthews took a step forward last season. Some plays he'd like to have back, some deep balls he didn't reel in that I feel like he's motivated this season to make up for that. And Braylon Staley, a guy that is probably my favorite player on the team. I think that can be a go-to option for whichever quarterback wins the job, because I thought Staley last year showed me a lot in that Mississippi State game where he started terribly. He muffed a punt, had some drops, and then, you know, late in the fourth quarter makes arguably the biggest play of the game on third down to put Tennessee in position to tie the game and had to fight for extra yards. And the character he showed there to not be down on himself and to be there when the play had to be made, that just showed you what kind of player he is and how you can count on him in that spot. And then you've got a running back in Deshaun Bishop who seemingly wants to leave it all on the field every time he touches the ball. So you've got the quarterback surrounded with a lot of good pieces. But again, just like I said with Jared Curtis, there's going to be mistakes. It might be a bit much to ask Tennessee fans to expect a 10-2 or 9-3 season this year, especially going to a nine game schedule. Even if Faison Brandon ends up being every bit as advertised, that's a lot to ask your true freshman quarterback to come out and do, and especially him. He's a young true freshman quarterback. He just turned 18 this summer. So that's a young kid going out there and taking these snaps that's going to be facing a lot of pressure and is going to learn a lot in this first season. And I just don't know if it's fair, especially when the league is trending older because of the transfer portal, to ask him to be a 10-win quarterback in year one.
1: We've seen some younger quarterbacks struggle with the decision-making portion of that offense, not so much the physical portion, but just when to get the ball to a certain spot, how to get the ball to a certain spot. Zach Reagan joining us on the phones from A to Z Sports, talking Tennessee, talking Vandy. Let's stay with Tennessee, though. Sounds like you are a little more positive on what the outlook could be for the Vols this season, but on the other side of the football, are you not expecting a lot of headaches in a switch in philosophy scheme with where the Vols are going to go defensively this year?
0: Well, I think that's one of the big questions you have to answer, and I don't know that we can really answer that just yet. We know Jim Knowles' reputation for his defense being tough to pick up. There are some things that he has in place that he hasn't had at previous stops. He's brought some players with him that have played in his system at all three levels of the defense, with Amari Campbell at linebacker, Xavier Gillen along the defensive line. He's brought some coaches with him too that have coached with him before. So that helps the transition, obviously, but you still got to go out and do it. And just like with the quarterback position, I feel like there's probably going to be some ups and downs there, and probably some miscommunications as some of the older players learn the new system. And I do think that is one of the biggest question marks facing this team, but I still think there's reason for optimism there just because of the way that Heupel let him bring some coaches and players with him to kind of set that up a little better than the way he was set up at maybe Penn State a year ago. But I don't think it's something we can just gloss over. I do think there's the potential for some headaches there.
1: There you go. Zach, great stuff, man. Thanks for hopping on today. Great article you got up now. A to Z Sports. Look forward to catching up with you again soon.
0: All right. Thanks for having me, Cole.
1: Zach Reagan joining us on the phones here on the Paul Feinbaum Show. 855-242-7285. We're going to get to your calls. I want to ask you guys this question. One, let's just go straight there first. Who has the better season? Tennessee, Vandy. If we're just going to weigh those two against one another, obviously they'll play at the end of the season. Two, we had Sam Webb on earlier in the show. He mentioned, when referencing Rich Rodriguez, who's now the head coach at West Virginia, not a fit at Michigan, and that's why it didn't work. I've taken a bit of a different turn on that phrasing as it comes to being a head coach in college football. Should it apply? Does it apply? How do you apply it? What does it take to be a good fit at a program? 855-242-7285. We'll get your answers next on the Paul Feinbaum Show.
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0: All right, welcome back into the Paul Feinbaum Show. Cole Kublik sitting in for Paul today, 855-242-7285. If you want to get in, any college football topic you want to go with, we have already reached heightened levels of scrutiny for discussing Michigan's athletic department. We will try to negate that for the rest of this show, maybe even the rest of the week. Talk SEC schools, SEC schedules. I did ask you the question, though, as it pertains to coaching fit, what does that mean to you this day and age, where we are in college athletics? Because I think that used to be the big phrase of, well, is he a good fit? He wasn't a good fit. I've almost gotten to the point now where I don't even believe in that phrase anymore. That I look at it and I say, just don't buy it. Don't have to be a good fit. You're the good coach or you're not. James from Alabama wants to talk Crimson Tide. Welcome in, James.
1: Hey, man. How you doing, Cole? Roll Tide.
0: I'm great. You too.
1: Yeah, I'm just wanting to call and get your opinion. How do you really think Alabama's going to do this year?
0: I think Alabama will have a good football team this year. I think running back will be more capable. Offensive line can't be much worse. You got a great tight end from Oak State, Josh Ford. Both quarterbacks talented. I think the defense will be more capable. You saw them get more aggressive as the season went on. I think they'll do more of that this upcoming season. And I expect a good year. How far can they go? Probably going to depend on consistency, playmakability of the quarterbacks. Wide receivers are going to be able to help you, though. And that's going to be a good wide receiver room. They just don't have the separation that they had in prior years. We'll talk about it a little bit more on the other side and visit with Amir Khan of LSU basketball when we come back next right here on the Paul Feinbaum Show.
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0: Joel Kubik sitting in for Paul today. 855-242-7285. Get you in. Going to be after we visit with Amir Khan, aura of the LSU basketball team. Made his rise with McNeese a couple of years ago on that magical NCAA tournament run. A brief stop at NC State. Now back in the state of Louisiana, LSU. Amir, it's cool to have you on today, man. I'm glad for you to be here with us and discuss sort of this LSU basketball program. First, Coach Will Wade, what is it about him that has kept you guys tight, kept you close, make you want to continue to be a part of his programs and what he's building?
1: Yeah, I mean, it's really two things. Me being a lifelong LSU fan, and you know, I was such a huge fan of Coach Wade before I even met him, before I even had a relationship with him. So, you know, I was just a huge fan. He was my favorite coach, and what he did for the LSU basketball program, you know, it meant a lot as a fan, and we loved him, and we were sad to see him go. But I lived in Lake Charles, Louisiana at that time that he came down there. I was a student at McNeese, and when I saw he was coming down there, I saw, you know, I had to do it. And just the first day, the first few days I met him, the respect he treated the student managers with, it meant a lot, you know. He always told us that we're, you know, as important to winning as the players and coaches are. And we understand as student managers that that's, you know, we do a lot of behind the scenes stuff and we are very important. But, you know, the coach and the players dictate really what happens on the court. But it means a lot, you know, the respect he's shown, especially because, you know, he meant a lot to me as an LSU basketball fan. So just the relationship we've had over the last few years, you know, and coming to my dream school where it all started for coach, I thought it was a no-brainer.
0: Who are some of your guys at LSU? Like, who are the LSU guys you kind of grew up admiring that sort of helped you fall in love with the LSU athletics, LSU basketball?
1: Yeah, I would say just LSU. I would say like the coaches, big Coach Miles, Coach Orgeron, Coach Wade. Obviously, seeing what they did for LSU was cool. For the players, playing, you know, football, my favorite player of all time is Leonard Fournette, and he watching him. What he did was incredible, and he was my favorite player. But for LSU basketball, you know, I watched ever since, I mean, I watched Anthony Hickey, Johnny O'Brien, those guys from the beginning, Jerome Martin, Jordan Mickey, you know, and then obviously Coach Johnny Jones, who that team made the tournament. They lost in the first round at NC State, but I thought it was very cool seeing LSU back in the tournament after so long. And then just Coach Wade coming in and doing what he did, Tremont Waters, Naz Reid, some of those, you know, those guys who were able to put LSU on the map and really had some great runs.
0: You kind of brought this up by accident, but I didn't realize the staff that Coach Wade has put there together. I mean, Rick Stansberry, we know what he's done in the league. Yeah. Johnny Jones on staff. Damon Stoudemire on staff with you guys as well. NBA legend. Like, this is a heck of a staff you guys have put together there in Baton Rouge outside of just Coach Wade himself.
1: Yeah, absolutely. It's a, you know, there's a lot of former head coaches, and it's an all-star staff. I mean, I'm very biased, but I personally think it's the best coaching staff in the country. And, you know, even though I'm very biased, I think a lot of these guys have shown, you know, with their career accomplishments and just have the pedigree to really back that up. So why not learn from different minds? Obviously, I learned from Coach Wade and Coach Hamilton and a lot of these other guys at McNeese. But, you know, Coach Stoudemire, Coach Stansberry, and Coach Jones coming in, I feel like I can – Coach Jay Smith also from Michigan. So I feel like I can really just pick their mind and, you know, just continue to learn more about the game of basketball and the coaching aspect.
0: Amir Khan, aura, joining us on the phones here on the Paul Feinbaum Show, manager for LSU men's basketball team. Here's what happens a lot of times. And again, this is me as an outside observer. Guys that are in your role that maybe take on a different role inside the building than is what is going to be on your office or what's going to be on the website, so to speak. What comes with what you do now? Because I don't feel like it's what it was when you first started being a student manager at McNeese. And this could be just getting the temperature of the team, getting guys motivated, you know, helping coach organize a few things, maybe even going out to fundraisers, different things of that nature. Like, what comes with your job now that has not been a part of it before?
1: Yeah, so I would say, you know, my role as a student manager is going to be the same. This is my fourth year as a student manager, so I'll have a similar role. But I think just being at LSU, you know, and I, this last year, what I want to do is I want to uplift student managers, as, you know, use my platform that I've been blessed with to kind of, you know, pick student managers up as a whole and show them that, you know, while we work behind the scenes, you know, what we do is important. And a lot of student managers don't get the credit they deserve. I was blessed to, you know, over the last year, and it's just meant a lot to me. And I want to help the other student managers out. But in terms of my role here, it's really going to be similar. You know, come in, and it's going to be a lot of rebounding for the players. Just help organize practice, making sure everything's set up, all the equipment's there. And then, just continue rebounding, do whatever the coaches need, even if it's something small, just whatever they need to help facilitate practice, basically. And afterwards, we know we'll do the laundry, make sure the laundry's set for the next day. And that's what we do with student managers. And, you know, I enjoy it because it's allowed me to be a part of a college basketball team, not only just any college basketball team, you know, my dream, my school, my favorite college basketball team in LSU. So it's meant a lot to me, and I love what I do. And hopefully next year I'm able to, you know, take an elevated role as a grad assistant on the same staff.
0: If you could give any LSU celebrity/alum a seat next to you on the bench for, let's just say, the biggest game of the year at home this upcoming season, who would that be and why?
1: Yeah, it would be Leonard Fournette. Just being
0: over Shaq.
1: I love LSU. Well, I love Shaq, right? Huge fan, but being LSU, look, athletics, really my favorite team, if I had to just pick one, is LSU football growing up. I just love college football. So LSU football is the favorite team. And when Fournette got there, it was so exciting to watch him play. And, I would say I would pick Fournette. And he actually DM'd me on Instagram, you know, welcoming to LSU. That meant a lot to me. And I was sending that to everyone, telling everyone. So it meant a lot to me. Shaq, obviously, being there would be super cool. And he's probably second or third on the list. But Fournette, you know, he's my favorite player, in LSU history. So I think I'd pick him.
0: Over Alan Faneca, over Andrew Whitworth, over Will Campbell. All the great offensive linemen that have rolled through there. We're going Fournette, nothing against Fournette. But I had to give the O-linemen some love because there's so many great ones from LSU.
1: Yeah, that's valid. I know you're a big O-line guy, so got to respect that.
0: What is your feel for the team right now? Obviously, we don't know what this team's going to look like. We don't know what the vibe's going to be, but you're around it a little bit more than we are. What's your feel for just how this group's going to come together this winter?
1: Yeah, absolutely. You know, we don't have, the full roster in yet, but from what I've seen being around, some of the players who are here, I mean, these guys are putting in work. And the guys that we have here, you know, I know there's a lot of talk about the international guys, but, you know, we a good bit of our roster and, you know, just the guys we're going to, you know, see time are here right now. They're from the NCAA, you know, and they've been putting in work. And I feel like we have a really good squad, obviously. We'll get to see the full team when everyone comes in, hopefully soon. Right now I don't have, you know, an overall picture of how the team would look, but the guys here, they're putting in work, and they've played at some of the biggest programs and some of the biggest games in college basketball. So, you know, we'll be ready to compete year one for sure.
0: Why does Will Wade win? You get to see a different side. We see press conferences, coaching during games. Maybe we see, you know, a little behind the scenes footage that we get every now and then, but you get the nuts and bolts of him putting a program together. Why does he win wherever he goes?
1: Yeah, I would say just the details. You know, he always focuses on the little details and make sure everything's done right. Right. Even in the summer practices, these guys get individual workouts. He doesn't let the small things slide. He believes that every single thing you do is going to, you know, affect you whenever you get to the NCAA tournament, whenever you get to the SEC tournament and then those big games. So he's big on the little details, the small stuff. And I mean, he's a master. I can't even tell you what's going on in his mind, but you know, he knows the game so well. Yeah, he's just a winner. I think that's just part of him. I think from the day he was born, he was just a winner. So, he's going to continue to do that over here, and I'm excited to be a part of it.
0: Amir, we appreciate you hopping on with us today, man. It's been fun watching your ride. It's been fun. Did you have to sell yourself to Will Wade? You said you were a student there at McNeese. Like, did you have to give him the hard sell, or was that something that just sort of worked out?
1: Yeah, it's something that just sort of worked out because whenever he came to McNeese, the staff didn't have any student managers. there. So, you know, they were really, they interviewed, you know, a few guys, but really, like, you like to have at least, like, you know, 5 or 6 student managers. And at the time, only 4 really applied. And so all 4 of us, you know, were able to do that. I knew 2 of them from high school. We're great friends with them. So it was cool, you know, being able to be a student manager with them as well. And yeah, but I got accepted, and then, just grateful that, you know, I applied for the position.
0: Man, it's been fun. We're glad to have you in the SEC. It's going to be cool to watch you guys. Cool to watch you there with Coach Wade this upcoming season. Thanks for taking some time today, and look forward to catching up again soon.
1: Yeah, absolutely. I'm a huge fan of the show, so I appreciate you having me on, man.
0: There you go. Amir Khan. Aura joining us on the Paul Feinbaum Show. Follow him on Twitter at AmirK_23, and you'll see him with that LSU basketball team this upcoming season, which, hey, Will Wade has decided to take a creative turn in putting that roster together. Going to be interesting to see exactly who was there and how it plays out this winter. But you cannot deny, love him, hate him, like him, leave him, Will Wade has won, regardless. And he's got that personality. If you can sort of keep your emotions down the middle, have a conversation with him, which I've done multiple times, you can understand why dudes love playing for him, because he has that magnetic personality, motivator, and a guy that you can just feel it immediately when you speak to him. If you're on his team, you're going to go out there and give everything you got for him. So it's going to be a fun watch with him there in Baton Rouge. Back to your phone calls, though. 855-242-7285. 855-242-7285. A couple things we've been talking about today. We have SEC Media Day attendees that we need to get to. Fits for college coaches. I asked you guys the question because Sam Webb earlier in the show told us Rich Rod was not a fit at Michigan. What is a fit this day and age? It used to just be, do you have coaching experience? Did you play there? Did you coach there? Did you play against them? Coach near them? Maybe we can fit you in. What does it take now? Because I got a couple examples that looked like perfect fits in recent memory that absolutely did not work out. So I don't know if I even take it there anymore. Can any coach fit in anywhere if he's got the goods? You guys tell me. 855-242-7285. More of your calls next on the Paul Feinbaum Show.
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0: Welcome back into the Paul Feinbaum Show. Cole Kublik with you. Filling in for Paul the entire week. Glad you guys have had me in. Appreciate it so far. 855-242-7285. You want to get in on the phones? 855-242-7285. Let's not waste any more time. James from Alabama back in to discuss the Crimson Tide. Welcome in, James.
1: Yes, sir. Hey, Cole. I want to discuss with you the way that the transfer portal and NIL is, and you know how hard it is about coaching and good fit for the team and all that, the coaches and things like that. Or do you think it's easier to coach a 4- and 5-star recruit or a 2- and 3-star recruit?
0: I would probably it's an interesting thought, because first thing you would think of is, well, it's easier to coach the 2- or 3-star because he doesn't have the ego, right? We talk about portal, transfer, moving, all the different things all the time. NIL, what's it going to be? Guys trying to leverage, negotiate. But on the flip side of that, you give me 5-star talent, he's going to probably make a lot more plays, right? Some things he's not coached to do. Like, we didn't coach him to do that. Right. He just went out there and made that play. So, easier to coach? I would probably say the 5-star or the 4-star, because they're going to make you look better more often. Problem is, they might not be making you look better at your school. They might be making somebody else look better the next year.
1: Yeah, well, see, the thing I'm looking at is, they like, well, the 4- and 5-star recruits, you know, they basically, it seems to me like they're getting out there now, since they're making money, and they're getting out on the field. You know, they've been told how good they are and how great they are, you know, their whole life, and they just kind of get out there and think they can just go through the motions. And with the 2- and 3-star recruits, they want to be up there with the 4- and 5-star recruits, so they're kind of, that's what it seems like to me, you know. And that's where I feel like with Kalen, with DeBoer, I just don't think he has enough discipline in Alabama to be able to take them where they need to be.
0: See, it's interesting, James, because usually when we would reference discipline, you would have guys getting arrested, you'd have guys failing drug tests, you'd have guys flunking out of school. But we don't hear about those things in Alabama right now.
1: Well, I say discipline, but I ain't somebody like bringing ice cream trucks and stuff like that. I mean, you know, be a little more hard nosed. I mean, you know.
0: I mean, it's Kirby's doing similar things. It might not be an exact ice cream truck, but like, he's doing things to make it fun. He's doing things to keep things interesting. He might not do as many, but I mean, Ryan Day's doing things of that nature. That they all have to come up with ways to be creative and different from everybody else. We used to have a guy that pulled up in a pickup truck with watermelon after practice for us. I mean, you're going to try to do things to make players feel special. And
1: that's true. I mean, you know, but then too, you got to look back too. And I mean, it was Mike Shute over there. He was more of a player's coach and player friendly coach. And look where it got him, you know. And I don't doubt Kalen DeBoer's a good coach. It's just, I don't know. I just feel like he needs to be a little more hard.
0: James, let me ask you this question. And I ask you this honestly, okay? I think Kirby is one of these guys. I think Rich Rodriguez is probably one of these guys. I'm trying to think of other guys. If I just go through head coaches nowadays, like, who are the other guys from a personality standpoint that are viewed as sort of ruling with an iron fist? Like, they're kind of in your face guys. Like, they'll grab you by the face mask. Like, they'll MF you if they need to. Now, I know I can give you a litany, a list of these guys that got it in them. Like, I know John Summerall's got it in him. I know Jeff Lebby's got it in him. Hell, Shane Beamer's got it in him. But that's not what we see. You don't think Pete Golding's got that in him? But that's not what we see all the time, because I don't think a lot of guys can coach that way first anymore. You have to be relatable first. And you hear the phrase re-recruiting their roster more than ever before. So I don't know how many guys can go out there and just grab a guy by the jersey and spit on him and tell him he's the worst player on the team to try to motivate him. That doesn't work like it used to. You'd lose all your players. So I do understand where you're coming from. And part of it is that you had a guy that ruled that way for a long time, that was maybe the best to ever do it. And you just feel like, hey, let's just get the blueprint. Let's put our carbon paper on top of that. Let's copy it. And here we go. Off to the races. We'll do it again. Look at Mark Stoops and Will Stein, two totally different personalities. Is Will Stein going to do better? Maybe. Good chance. Probably. I know Kentucky fans are hopeful, but I don't think the way that Mark Stoops started coaching during his time at Lexington was working towards the end. He had to morph and be different and do different things. So it's hard to say that you want more of that, because more of that is probably going to lead to more guys not wanting to play for you. I appreciate the call, though. 855-242-7285. Chris from South Carolina wants to chime in. Welcome in, Chris.
2: What's up, my man? Do you remember our conversation from yesterday and the reason I asked? Because I don't expect you to remember my name, because I'm not somebody special. I'm just a caller.
0: No, you call in every time I'm on, though. Of course I remember you. You wanted to talk actual football, which I appreciate. So I'm always a fan of talking actual ball.
2: Hey, I'll tell you what. We're gonna keep that same thing about football today. And yesterday, I like the way you took our conversation, because you actually took it farther than I was talking. I was just talking about the Big Ten and the SEC versus the Big Ten and the SEC versus all the other Power Four conferences. I'm talking about the Big 12, the ACC,
0: sure.
2: And I was talking about them conferences. It's not moving them teams out, and I'm tired of hearing that the Big Ten and the SEC strength of schedule is the reason why these teams are ranked 1-25 before the season started. And it's like playing cards with a loaded deck of cards. It's like playing spades with a loaded deck. You got all the spades in there, and you can't get any books if you don't have any opportunity to move up in the ranks. And I strongly believe that the media, that everybody believe that the SEC and the Big Ten, since they've been winning a lot of championships lately, since they got some of the best teams in college football in their conference, they take the whole conference as a whole, that is so strong. But I'm taking it to another level, saying that, yeah, I know you got your 1, 2, and 3 are the best teams in the country, but the talent level for all the rest of the teams in the ACC and all the rest of the teams in the other conference, it's not that far of a difference. And what I like Virginia last year, it took Virginia a long time to get ranked last year, and they didn't get their true ranking until like later in the season. So everybody shrunk the schedule for that time, and they was getting ranked on for playing Virginia. We didn't get that accolade, and we don't get it because you got so many of the SEC teams that's in the top 25. And I know we got good teams in the SEC, but I just don't think that the middle is that far different from everybody else's middle.
0: I think it's a great point, and I think it falls into our conversation, Chris, of how much we don't know about teams right now, and maybe more so than ever. And maybe one of the reasons that we still fall for this trap is that for 50, 25, 100 years, we could be 80% right picking 18 of the 25 teams that were going to end up in the top 25. I'm not even talking about where they fit in week one. Just we could go pick out 15 teams and say, hey, they're going to be in the top 25 at the end of the season, and there's an 80% chance that they would. Now, how many could we pick out? Because to reverse your argument, and I'd have to go back and look at the rankings week by week, I would imagine it probably took LSU a little bit too long to fall down in the rankings last year. I'd imagine it probably took Clemson a little too long to fall down in the rankings last year. But the same thing that you're referencing, how fast did Tulane shoot up the rankings last year? I'd have to go back and look week by week. I don't necessarily know, but a pretty safe bet that some of the teams that fell, that were highly thought of early, it took them a little bit too long to fall. Same thing that you're referencing as the teams that deserve to shoot up, it took them a little bit too long to get there. That's why I'm for fluidity with the polls. Who cares if you take a team that's ranked 3 and you drop them out? So what? You're 0-1. Who says 0-1 should be in the top 10, top 15, top 25? A lot of teams better record than you that have played better. You've only played one game. That's all I have to judge you by. So when you get to 3 games, if you want to take a team from 50 and put them up to 10, great. I got 3 games on you. You can actually back that up. That's what I don't understand about not moving teams in your rankings. You have literal evidence to back it up. Right now, all we have is opinions. We have facts and opinions. That's it. We have rosters, depth charts, and what people say. That's all we got. You get to week one and I got a game. If I want to move you up, good. Guess what I saw in this game? This is why I'm doing it. Okay, cool. I like the defense. I like the movement. D-line looked dominant. Great. We're going to move them up. Quarterback looked efficient. Ran the offense well. Cool. We get to 3 games and all of a sudden the trends are continuing and you're not a team highly thought of. Move them up. I'm fine with it. The more evidence you get, the stronger you should believe in your argument. And should create that fluidity early on, because we have the ultimate thing that we need, video evidence of the teams actually playing football games. 855-242-7285. More of your calls next on the Paul Feinbaum Show.
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Some great conversations today. Sam Webb joined us to discuss Michigan, their information. Zach Reagan talked Tennessee, Vandy, Clark Lee, Josh Heupel, Amir Khan, Aura, the LSU basketball manager with us as well. Talked that Will Wade's basketball team, his journey into kind of joining in with Will Wade, different programs, and what that's going to look like this winter. Connor Riley going to join us next from Dog Nation. Discuss Georgia, which I know this is going to sound a little crazy,

0: in a little bit. Connor, where do you feel like the general public temperature is on Georgia heading into this season versus where you believe it should be?
1: I do think that, Cole, it is lower than where it probably should be. I think in large part because of how Georgia ended last year, where they didn't play well in their last regular season game against Georgia Tech. They really let Alabama, you know, make a mess of themselves rather than just going out and putting out a dominant game in the SEC championship game. And then, in my opinion, they left a lot of plays out there against Ole Miss. And so I think that kind of soured the way that people felt about Georgia, where that was a team that I think overachieved last year, given how young they were on that side of the football. And so now they bring a lot of talent back, but because of what people last remember about this team, and maybe hyper-specifically Gunnar Stockton, they're not seen in that same tier as like a Texas, an Oregon, an Ohio State, when I believe on talent, they are every bit as good as those teams. And, you know, they, I think, do get an easier schedule this year compared to what Ohio State and, say, Texas have to deal with.
0: Do you see a true deficiency, just a glaring weakness, either on the Georgia roster, inside that Georgia facility? Like, what do you think has people holding up so much?
1: I don't know if it's a weakness per se, but I do think it's fair to question their wide receiver room, where Zachariah Branch was so important to what they did a season ago. And you lose him, you land Isaiah Kanyon from the transfer portal, but their games are not similar, and Kanyon expects to be that sort of outside target, stretch the field. I think Georgia always sort of knew that they were going to have some questions to answer about their wide receiver room this year, because they placed such a big bet two recruiting cycles ago on that wide receiver room. They bring in Tylan Taylor, who was a five-star player, you know, C.J. Wiley, a top 100 player. And neither of those guys really produced last season. Now, Zachariah Branch was so good that that made up for it. But I think they want to find out this season just how good that wide receiver talent is. And so as we sit here, you know, 6-7 weeks from the start of the season, I think that's the big question with this Georgia offense is, are they good enough on that outside wide receiver position to really make teams fear all aspects of them? Because they're great on the offensive line. I think they're going to have a really good running game this year. And this defense projects to be as good as it has been in quite some time, which is really saying something with what they have at Georgia.
0: I think you have to dive in, though. You have to do a little bit of diligence. You have to do a little bit of work. You have to look at kind of what's been sprinkled in, because I guess what gives me confidence about this team, Connor, is the flashes of guys that I've seen that are sort of up next for this football team. And maybe because they're not household names, folks just aren't able to really get on board with how good they're going to be. How many guys do you think on this roster will maybe fit into that category at the end of the season that are not fitting into that category now, and who might some of those be in your opinion?
1: Yeah, I think that's a great point, Cole, because when I look at this Georgia team and covering them on a day-to-day basis, and the fact that, you know, they've won the last two SEC titles, they're in the college football playoff for the last 5 years, I look at them as where they're going to be at the end of the season, maybe not necessarily where they start the season. And, you know, the biggest guy is a guy that's already well-known in league circles. That's Elijah Griffin, you know, former number one defensive player in his recruiting class. But this is a guy where if he makes the leaps that Georgia expects him to, he can end the season as one of the best players in college football. He is that physically impressive. I think with what Georgia asked him to do as a freshman last year, you just don't see that a lot from them, despite them having so many highly recruited defensive linemen in recent years, that they're able to go out there and do that. Another guy, edge player, Chase Linton, a guy who we didn't hear a lot from as a freshman last year, but was a top 100 player, has all the athletic gifts, really had a strong spring for Georgia. And you know, as they have to shore up their pass rush and do a better job of taking down opposing quarterbacks, Linton sort of fits that model of long as all get out, big, fast, physical, is going to be a star player on third down, I think, as the season progresses. And then on the offensive side of the ball, I look at their two tight ends, not Lawson Lucky. We know what he is. We know he's a competent player. But they got two sophomores in Elias Williams and Ethan Barbour. That Elias Williams is the freakazoid, you know, 6'7", five-star player, can really stretch the field. Barbour is a guy who not a lot of fans know right now because he missed most of last season with an ankle injury. But he brings a lot of flexibility to this offense. He can do a lot of different things. And as Georgia, I think, leans on their tight end position this year, those guys as the season develop are really going to become household names of guys who I don't know how you go out there and try and slow down what they bring to the passing offense, but also how they can impact the game in the running aspect as well.
0: There's another sort of individual disrespect card that I think we can throw out here and have a discussion about, and that's Gunnar Stockton. Like, I care about being a college football player. When I look at

0: your team, your roster, your guys, can you play college football? I don't really care if you're going to be the number one pick. If you are, good, great, congratulations. Which, by the way, the last quarterback Georgia had that people projected to be the number one pick in the draft didn't finish his career at Georgia. So I'm not sure why people would obsess with it. I love Gunnar Stockton. I love his game as a college football player. I think we can stop there because the rest doesn't really matter. I saw, I think PFF had their top 50 players that are returning to college football. He wasn't one of them. Like, why are people struggling to get on board with Gunnar Stockton and what maybe he is or can be as a college quarterback?
1: Yeah, Cole, I think there's something tied to the fact that he doesn't win a beauty contest for you. But if we knew anything about quarterbacks, we'd be a lot better at projecting who works out and who plays well and who translates to the next level. And reality is, just as a football populace as a whole, we don't know how to do that yet. And there is something intangible about Gunnar Stockton that allows him to play the position at a high level where he doesn't look like Arch Manning. But when those two quarterbacks were on the field last year, Gunnar Stockton was a better player that day than Arch Manning was. And there is something about him that rises to the occasion. I weirdly think he plays better when he's playing from behind. I think that because of the way he's coached, he tries not to make mistakes a lot of time. And he's really good at limiting that. But sometimes he leaves plays on the table because of the way that he plays there. But there is just an intangible quality to Gunnar Stockton's game that if you're, you know, haphazardly watching or just looking at box scores, you're not fully appreciating what he brings to the table there. Where, you know, even in that game against Ole Miss where there were long stretches where he's told us, you know, he did not play well in that game. That fourth quarter, they were down by 10, and Gunnar Stockton leads them on a touchdown drive and ultimately goes and ties the game before Trinidad Chambliss makes a great throw to put Ole Miss up for good there. But there is an intangible quality with Gunnar Stockton that if you're not watching him every single game or every single play, I think you just sort of miss that on him. And so because he's not this hyper recruiter, because to your point, he's not going to be a top draft pick. Guy still finished seventh in Heisman Trophy voting last year. That's not nothing to me. And he is a guy who at his best can go toe to toe and be the best player on the field. We saw that at Tennessee last year, home against Ole Miss, home against Texas. And I think that gets sometimes overlooked because of the idea he might not win the Heisman Trophy. He might not be the number one pick in the draft.
0: I do think that there is an area that people have some concerns about that may have some legitimacy. I feel like it's easy to push back against. Connor Riley of Dog Nation joining us to talk Georgia Bulldogs. That's the wide receiver core. Depth, maybe actual snaps, play productivity. It's fair to look at it and say, okay, it's not what it's been the last few years, at least surface level going into the season. How do you stack up Georgia's wide receiver room heading into 2026?
1: It is the single biggest question I have with this team because they have guys that they like. They really like that they went out and got Isaiah Kanyon, a guy that they feel fits really well with their program, has multiple years of eligibility. Talon Taylor was a five-star player when he was a recruit, and they liked what he was able to give when he was on the field last season for them. But it's just a lot of unknowns where I think the only wide receiver that they bring back that had more than 15 catches on their team last year was London Humphreys, who's made some big plays and is probably a little bit underrated now because he's not some new transfer, but he's been a guy who's been in this program for three seasons. They got to figure out who's going to be the guy that is able to make those explosive plays. There's been a big emphasis from Kirby Smart on being a more explosive offense. And you look at this wide receiver core, I don't really know who that is at this point in time, but they're going to have time to figure that out. And ultimately, I do trust this offense to develop three, four guys that are going to be able to make plays at the next level. Because, you know, as much as we talk about the wide receiver room and how it looks for Georgia, getting back to the 2019 NFL draft, they are tied with Ohio State for the number of wide receivers that have been drafted out of their program. So they do a very good job of finding guys who, even though they may not be five-star players, who can turn into NFL-level players. And I do expect that to happen once again this season.
0: Appreciate the time today, Connor. Great stuff breaking down this Georgia Bulldog roster, giving us a little insight as we head into SEC Media Days next week. Look forward to seeing you there and doing this again soon.
1: Yep, as always, a pleasure, Cole.
0: All right, let's talk some Georgia on the other side. Where are they for you? National championship contender, outside looking in, playoff bona fide football team. Like, where? How do you view the Dogs? 855-242-7285. More from you next on the Paul Feinbaum Show.
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0: Welcome back into the Paul Feinbaum Show. Cole Kubrick sitting in for Paul today, Tuesday, July 14th. It is 3:50 Central. Glad you guys are with us. Get to your calls, 855-242-7285. Rick in Houston wants to join in. Welcome in, Rick.
1: Hey, good afternoon, Cole. How you doing, man?
0: Doing well. Good to hear from you.
1: Hey, Cole, you know, one of the things that I find interesting is the lack of conversation around the LSU defensive backfield this year. I mean, we're talking DJ Pickett, TJ Woodland, DeMarcus Cooley, and Ty Benefield. And that, to me, that seems like it's a really good defensive backfield, but yet no one's really talking about them.
0: And you have a defensive coordinator in Blake Baker who has been there. These guys played for him. You have the ultimate playmaker in Whit Weeks who can be a move-around guy, an ad-lib guy. You can let him freelance, knows the system as well as Blake does. They sort of see eye-to-eye on everything. I'm with you. I think it's one of the better secondaries in the SEC. And I think we've gone from offensive line, neck and neck now with secondary, is being most difficult position groups on the field to evaluate, because I just don't think enough people know what they're looking at. And it's so easy to give up throws based on, one, what you're playing, two, formations and personnel groupings versus whatever you have on the field. It's not always going to be right. It's not always going to be exact. And then two, a lot of defensive coordinators now, Rick, have gotten hyper aggressive because they're just trying to get theirs back, and that's going to put you in bad spots. So I thought DJ Pickett had a great year last year. I think Ty Benefield is a good add. I think he has a chance to be one of the more stable secondaries in the SEC. It's kind of similar to Alabama. They don't get a lot of hype. They're not one that a lot of people sort of talk about, rave about, but they're going to be stable. They're going to be solid. They're going to be where they need to be. And then they're going to make some plays on top of that. So I would be with you there. I think the bigger question defensively for LSU is maybe a couple of guys up front overhyped a little bit. I hear more of that than I do a lack of respect for the secondary. Jordan Ross has a chance. He could be really good. Malik Blockton flashed at Auburn some. Consistency not there. Don McKinley is solid. He's not dominant. He's solid. And Princewell Umanmielen is not a twitchy, speed, flexible, bendy edge guy. He's a solid sort of give you some good pass rush every now and then, stand his ground edge defender, a bigger, bulkier edge, but Blake's had success with that. He knows how to make that work. So I don't know if the defensive line is going to be one of the more dominant that we've seen watching LSU football. But again, Blake can create some of that on his own. So I have very few concerns about the defense. I just don't know if it's going to be dominant as a lot of people are stating.
1: Yeah, the Gabe Relaford injury really hurt the depth at the defensive line, but like you, I'm a little concerned about the D line, and I'm really kind of concerned about the run stoppage in the middle. I don't know that we've got the guys there to necessarily overperform. I don't know. Sure. I don't know how to explain it, but
0: I'll say Rick. You have two 5-star D tackles that have a chance, and if they can come in and give you between 10, 12, 15, 17 snaps a game, good snaps, that might be the difference in that group. That might take them from good to great, just to give you the depth, give you the ability to roll guys, and then give you some playmaking capabilities inside as well. It might just come down to that. 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

0: hour number two underway. Cole Kubrick filling in for Paul today. We'll be here all week. Glad you guys are with us. 855-242-7285. Write that down. Put it aside. You'll be able to get in after David Eckert of Horns 247 joins the show to break down maybe the other favorite in the SEC. Some people might just say the outright favorite, Texas Longhorns. Less than a week from SEC Media Days. And David, when you look at this Texas football team, a lot of people will have them towards the top of the league heading into this season. And a lot of that is being based on an offensive line that people think is going to be light years ahead of where it was a season ago. Maybe taking a couple of small sample sizes from different games and saying that's what we're going to get consistently week one through week 12. What do you realistically think this O-line is going to look like for Steve Sarkisian? You buying all the hype?
1: Yeah, well, thanks for having me, first of all. But yeah, I am, it, to an extent, right? Because, look, it's impossible for it to be worse. Like, there is no exaggeration in that statement. It cannot be worse than it was a year ago at the start, right? Maybe first eight games, seven or eight games. And then they figure some things out. But really, I think what that optimism is based on is the additions that they made, right? They go and they get Melvin Ciani from Wake Forest. You know, one of the best, you know, pressure allowed rates in college football, albeit in the ACC. But still, they're going to stick him at right tackle. Then you've got Lawrence Seymour. He's going to come in and play guard, really experienced, had a great year at Western Kentucky last year. And so that, to me, I think more than, hey, it was okay at the end of the year, is what's fueling that. But, you know, look, if they are just okay on the offensive line, it makes a world of difference because they could not have been worse for the first eight or nine games of last year. It was that bad.
0: It felt like, I was surprised, David Eckert from Horns 247 joining us on the phones here on the Paul Feinbaum Show, early on to see some of the departures from that football team. Guys who had been contributors, had been productive. But then you see the replacements that came in. I haven't heard a lot of people have a discussion about how that went about. Was that Sark just saying, hey, we want to go a different direction? Was it maybe letting them know they're not going to get the touches that they had gotten? Was it their choice to just leave and then Texas was able to do a better job getting what they lost? The guys who were productive that left, how did that go initially? What was the path to them exiting Austin?
1: Yeah, I think it was a mixture, right, of all the things that you're talking about. You know, I think when you allude to that, I think a lot of people mean like Trey Wisner, right? Pretty good, yes. Running back, that type of thing. You know, I think he's probably the headliner of that group. But I think Texas just wanted to get more explosive, Cole. And that's not a knock on Trey Wisner. I mean, he was very solid, very productive, had a lot of great games for them. But, you know, the style of offense that Texas wants to be is a score from far, explosive offense, and Trey Wisner is not that kind of back. And so, you know, they bring in a Raleigh Brown, a Hollywood Smothers, who very much are, we think. They've got to go prove it again in the SEC. So I think there's a mixture. There's some people who were, you know, asking for more than, I guess, what Texas considered them to be worth. There were some guys who wanted to go get opportunities elsewhere, for sure. And they kind of saw the writing on the wall. Hey, there's going to be a little bit of a makeover, especially on offense. Because, sure, you know, last year was not a Steve Sarkisian-style offense. It never looked like one, and they had some things to fix.
0: It's just so interesting, David, to see, we talk about continuity, re-recruiting your roster, and can you keep your guys together? And you mentioned Wisner. He was one of them, but C.J. Baxter played a lot of football in a Longhorn uniform. I know he had some injury issues, and that was a part of it. But we've seen DeAndre Moore be very successful in that Texas uniform. Parker Livingstone made some huge plays for that team last year. And it's interesting to me that with all the conversation of, man, you got to retain your roster, you got to keep your guys around, these are productive guys that are gone, yet not many schools can go out and do what Texas did, and that is up the ante on the majority of the positions that left with what they were able to bring in.
1: No, 100%. I agree with you. And I think you kind of saw as well a shift in philosophy a little bit from Steve Sarkisian, right? Because he's always been a guy who has said, I want to win with high school kids. You know, up until this offseason, you know, he's really pushed back, I think, on the idea of going into the transfer portal and remaking your roster on an annual basis, like so many programs do. But, you know, I think their 2025 team, at, you know, as evident to a lot of people with eyes, had things that it needed that they didn't go get. And to me, I think this offseason was, hey, we're not going to let that happen again. You know, we were iffy on the offensive line. We're going to go get it. You know, at Texas, they have the resources to execute that kind of roster overhaul when they feel that it's necessary. And you kind of saw them take that opportunity this offseason.
0: My biggest question for this football team, and David Eckert of Horns 247 with us now, talking Texas football and what they may not be heading into 2026. There's not a lot of people that are having many discussions of what they may not be. But my biggest question for this group is, who are the program guys? Who are your hard hat guys? Who are your Jake Majors, your Gunnar Helm, your Jahdae Barron, your Michael Taft, that can kind of hold things together? I know Kelvin Banks was an elite talent, but from what I was told while he was there, he was one of those guys that just could keep people in check, could keep the room organized, could keep things heading in the right direction, loved the program, loved being around it, knew what it meant to play for Texas. And I'll say this, I think Arch Manning is one of those guys. I do. But I think you need more than that. Maybe now more than ever to go win a national championship. Who else can be that for this Texas football team if they're going to go compete for a national title?
1: Yeah, I 100% agree with you on Arch. I totally agree with you. I think Trevor Goosby at left tackle is one of those guys. High character guy that everybody loves. Just last week, he you know, raised a boatload of money for children's heart disease, you know, at a fun event that he held. So that's a high character guy that they're gonna lean on. I think Connor Robertson at center as well. You know, both those guys are native Texans. They've both been here forever, highly respected in the locker room. You know, you look on defense. To me, I think maybe you're looking for those guys a little bit harder on defense, right? I think Jelani McDonald at safety is going to be one of them. I think Hero Kanu in the middle of the defensive line is going to be one of those guys. I think if things go right, Colin Simmons, who might be their best player, period, it can be one of those guys going into his junior year at defensive end. So I agree with you because, look, you know, part of the reason when you listen to Steve Sarkisian talk about this, part of the reason that he doesn't want to overhaul his roster every year is exactly because of what we're talking about. You know, he values culture. He values the intangibles. He values these type of kids. And so it's really important now that these guys execute their job and turn this into a team, because they're trying something that they haven't done before.
0: We talked about program guys, hard hat guys, dirty work guys. It feels like that sort of mentality, there's been a desire for that. How much of that desire was Will Muschamp becoming the Texas defensive coordinator?
1: Yeah, I think, you know, if you don't bring your hard hat and Will Muschamp is coaching you every day, you're going to have a problem. You know, it's funny at the spring, whatever you want to call it. It wasn't a spring game. It was like a spring open practice. I think probably the biggest cheer was Will Muschamp just absolutely freaking out on somebody on the sideline. So this is a guy who's going to demand that. And I think so far that's resonated with the Texas roster. I think it resonating during the spring and summer is a lot different than it resonating, you know, in week 8. So we'll see how that goes. But for now, you know, I think the results have been good.
0: What are your thoughts overall on the defense? Colin Simmons, amazing. But there have been, we've replenished the middle of this defense multiple times now, you know, and everybody said, you know, oh, Sweat and those guys are leaving, you can't do it again. Here comes Vernon Broughton and those guys. Like, nobody was talking about them. They've been able to do it year after year. Can they do it again this year, specifically up front, inside?
1: Yeah, I think so, because you're getting Hero Kanu back, who I think is a really good player. Murad Watson, I think, can also be a very good player for them in the middle. You know, I think you go get some size, which they've done as well. in the middle of their defensive line, I think they're going to be just fine. I really do. I think my questions for them are further back, you know, in the secondary where they're kind of shifting philosophy a little bit. You know, they're going to play some more press man coverage. They're going to rely on some younger guys, we think. So to me, I have a ton of confidence in this defensive front. I think they're going to, what you're talking about, the rollover of just elite talent after elite talent, I think they're going to go do it again.
0: So what's your holdup? What do you think people's holdup should be on Texas? Not getting to the playoff, not competing for a national championship?
1: Yeah. I think special teams is a question mark. I don't know if that's a cop-out to you, but I don't think what we saw in the spring from their specialists, especially in the open session, was particularly awesome. So, you know, close games, hey, that's a concern. I have questions about tight end. I'm not sure that they have a do-it-all guy. I think they have some guys who are good at certain things, but there's not a Gunnar Helm on this roster, you know? On defense, it's the secondary. And it's does this evolution from a Pete Kwiatkowski defense that's designed to keep the offense in front of them, right? Their philosophy is, hey, it's hard for a college football team to do the right thing 15 times in a row on offense. We want to go make you do that. To a Will Muschamp defense that is in your face, aggressive, you know, there's a little bit of risk reward going on. That to me is whether that takes more so than any personnel group on defense is just whether that, you know, style revolution takes hold and succeeds for them.
0: And it's what's winning right now. If you look at it, David, you look around college football, the most successful defenses are the ones that aren't trying to cover every single thing. They're not trying to be exactly right every single time. They're willing to take chances. They're willing to be risky. And by that risk comes a lot more reward than we were getting a while back. Some of that is because the answers that offenses were finding aren't quite as easy to come up with. Everybody's more familiar with the reads, the RPO game. I thought it was a good get to bring Will Muschamp in, to be more aggressive, to have that mentality, but then just the personality too, I feel like it's going to be more welcome in that building. How do you see just him fitting in, not only on the field, but maybe off the field, with what some of that football complex may have needed?
1: Yeah, I think that's a great point, for sure. Steve Sarkisian has talked to us like he wanted a head coach of the defense, and that's very much what Will Muschamp is. Strong personality, demanding personality, is going to take charge of what it's his job to take charge of. You know, and so I think that's been really well received, you know, among Texas fans. I mean, there's nobody, you know, very few people with more cachet from a coaching standpoint. Texas fans love Will Muschamp. And so I think there's a lot of excitement in that regard. But yeah, I somebody who's going to challenge guys, who's going to demand respect and who's going to demand, you know, constant effort and physicality. I mean, that sounds great to me. You know, if I were a player, sign me up for that. So I think it's been well received so far.
0: David, go the schedule for us. It's easy to just say, oh, Red River, big game. A&M, big game. But when you peel back the curtain a little bit further, like dive deeper, what are some of the intricacies inside the schedule? Ohio State's brutal week two, we know that. Like, where do you sort of look at the schedule and say, man, we need to be talking about this part of the schedule?
1: Yeah, I think that's just the road games that they're going to have to play in the SEC. You know, I mean, you're going to have to go to LSU, and you're going to have to go to Tennessee, and you're going to have to go to Texas A&M. I mean, think about the hardest places to play in college football. I mean, a lot of those three are going to make a lot of those lists, right?
0: Yeah.
1: Mm-hmm. And so that's brutal. And, you know, you can be a really, really, really good football team and go lose in all three of those places. You know, and so to me, it's, hey, do they have what it takes to go play really good teams on the road in outstanding environments where very few teams go in and win? You know, because they're going to have to, for this to be the kind of year that they want it to be, they're going to have to get won probably two of those games. So can you do it?
0: Absolutely. David, great stuff, man. Great preview of the Texas Longhorns, taking a look at this roster, some of the personnel, what it's going to look like. We'll see you in Tampa next week, and hopefully we can do this again soon.
1: All right. Appreciate it, Cole. Have a good one.
0: David Eckert of Horns 247 joining us on the phones here at the Paul Feinbaum Show. Good Texas preview there. Good look at that team, what it may be. Hard not to be excited about the potential if you're a Longhorn fan, because there are some guys at certain spots that not many people can manage if they're going. Tell you who those players are right after this and take your calls, 855-242-7285 on the Paul Feinbaum Show.
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0: 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Bash in Boulder wants to chime in. Welcome in, Bash.
1: Oh, it's so good to talk to you, Cole. Thank you very much. I wanted to ask you a question about the upcoming SEC college football season, but before I do that, I want to ask you a question relating to the same subject about your past playing experience. So I'm not going to make the mistake of asking you, Cole, what was the most hostile environment you ever played in the SEC? You're a former Auburn player. It was every year you went to Tuscaloosa. But my question for you is, what was the most hostile environment? Very true. Well, oh, yeah. So that takes out of the question.
0: It wouldn't have been Tuscaloosa anyway.
1: Very true. Again, I'm sorry. Again, those games were so much in my childhood, I forgot for a second. But thank you for reminding me.
0: I just want you to know that Tuscaloosa would not have been at the top of the list in any year, or Birmingham. Right. Birmingham was the coolest game I ever played in because I grew up a mile and a half from that stadium, Legion Field. That was the most meaningful college football game I ever played in because it was the last Iron Bowl that was played at Legion Field for a lot of different reasons. I used to pay 50 cents and take the MAX bus down to Legion Field to just walk around outside Alabama games because I wanted to be a part of big-time college football. I wasn't an Alabama fan. I just wanted Alabama, Tennessee, whatever big games were coming. I just wanted to be around it. So, but there were places that were much more difficult to deal with when I played.
1: Well, that's what I was going to ask you. What was the most difficult environment you ever played, and what was the best team? That, like, the best combination of this was one of the best teams ever played, and the environment I traveled to was one of the most hostile.
0: 97 Florida was pretty good. That was Jacquez Green and those guys, like Javon Kearse. They were pretty special. 2000 Florida was pretty good. Tyrannosaurus Rex Grossman at quarterback. Gerard Warren, I think, was the number 3 overall pick in the draft. He was at nose guard. I had to go against him every play in the SEC championship game. He was not fun to deal with. Played against the most hostile environment we played in was 1999 in Knoxville. And if you recall, that was when Tennessee was playing for a national championship. Like, that's where that program was. National championship program, caliber, expectations. So that place was the loudest stadium I've ever been in.
1: And one of the best teams you ever played against.
0: It was a good football team. I mean, the 97 Tennessee team we played in the SEC championship game with Peyton Manning and Jamal Lewis may have been a better team. Al Wilson on that team as well. Like, that was a pretty damn good football team. We played against some good ones, man. Like, I'll say this, not one of the best teams, but we played LSU and Baton Rouge in 97, and Kevin Faulk was hurt, who was probably the best player on their football team. And Rondell Mealy and Cecil Collins, what they did, I still think I think Booger McFarland told me that Cecil Collins is the best football player he's ever seen in his life. And that guy won multiple Super Bowls. So Cecil got in some trouble. Didn't finish his career at LSU, didn't pan out in the NFL, but the things that he did at his size that night against us in Tiger Stadium, I'm not sure I believed it with my own eyes. It was remarkable. That place, Baton Rouge is just different, man, because you go to Baton Rouge, and here's what I used to do in Baton Rouge. We played this weird, like, 4 o'clock kick or something. It was in between what we usually get now. It was hot as hell. Hottest game I've ever played in. And somebody pulled the temperature up one time. I'm like, I don't really care what the thermometer said. I'm just telling you, like, the humidity, how thick it was, how high it was unbelievable. So after the second or third series, you know, I had to go out there and verbalize the defense, make the point linebacker call. I pulled my jersey down and I sprayed the V of my neck with our Gatorade bottle on the sideline because it was so hot, so dry, so thick that my mouth was just drying up in between series. I couldn't talk anymore. It's like I had to suck on my jersey just to, like, hydrate myself a little bit in the middle of a series to be able to verbalize what the defense was, what the point linebacker was. You know, you got miniatures thrown at you when you're on your way into the stadium. Like, don't get me wrong, I loved it. I loved the 6-year-olds flipping us off and throwing rocks at our bus on the way in. I thought that was all. I was someone who loved playing on the road. But my favorite part of playing on the road was when you got the crowd quiet. There are very few feelings like that on earth. When you are in, now we didn't do it in Knoxville that year, but Cigar Game, We did do that in Baton Rouge. We did it in Tuscaloosa, 9-0. First one in Tuscaloosa in 100 years, 2000. So we did it in a couple places that were tough to play. Didn't do it in Florida, so I can't say that. But the Swamp's a special place, too. The difference in the Swamp is you come to the sideline when you're in Gainesville, and there's a part of the student section that's grandfathered in. The offense just happened to be when you're facing the visiting sideline, the student section rolls over on the left side about 10, 15 yards into where your bench is. And there is probably a 3-foot gap between there's your bench, there's a chain link fence, a 3-foot gap, and then student section. And the offense just happened to be far left. If I was a coach, I'd be smart and never let my actual offense or defense meet that far down on that bench. You should never do that. John Summerall will be pissed off at me for saying that, but you should never do that because, I mean, they are just giving you hell for 60 minutes. They're calling you. You can hear everything they're saying because they're 4 or 5 feet behind you. And it's distracting, and it's hard, and that place gets loud fast. So those three, I think it's on a rotational basis of who is the best at the time. Now, does Columbia, South Carolina get going at night for a big game? Heck yeah. Tough, man. Is Athens really cool and special? You better believe it. Like, Norman, awesome. Austin, awesome. Like, see, and it's hard for me, Bash, to put Auburn in this category because I never faced it that way. I think Jordan-Hare Stadium's electric. I think it's incredible. But I never had to deal with this part of it. I've had other people tell me, like, Trevor Knight said, hands down, the most difficult stadium he ever played in, Jordan-Hare Stadium. Not even close. A&M. Man, when they get swaying up in the stands and that place gets rocking, when Kanye comes on before kick, like it is amazing. All these places are special, dude. Like, it's not just the Grove. Go to a game in Oxford. It's a cool experience. Go to a game in Lexington. It's an awesome experience. Columbia, Missouri, when they get that place finished, it's gonna be badass. They're all awesome, man. But those three for me will always stand apart just because of the team. The teams I dealt with, the teams I played against, and what the games were, they will always be a little bit different for me. Those three on a rotational basis are going to be at the top of my list probably forever. Appreciate the call, Bash. 855-242-7285. Steve in Georgia wants to chime in. Welcome into the Paul Feinbaum Show, Steve.
2: Thanks for taking my call, Cole. I'm just letting you know I'm a big dog. Graduated 82. I was fortunate enough to be there when we had Herschel, and he always said that ball ain't heavy. So anyway, I'm just going to let you know, Auburn and Georgia, the link up between Pat Dye, Vince Dooley, we're like brothers from different mothers. And anyway, I wanted to basically just tell you how much we enjoy you with Roman Harper on that Saturday morning show. Are y'all going to keep that thing rolling? Because, man, that thing is awesome. You guys are just like peas and carrots.
0: I appreciate it. Yeah, Read and React Monday nights. We'll be back with Roman Harper and myself. I think I'm allowed to announce that, I hope. If not, I'm in trouble. But that's okay because Roman's my guy. I love working with him. I love being around him. He is he just makes you a better person when you're around him. His attitude is infectious and just love talk. He teaches me things about football that I don't know. Like, it's so cool because I think offensive line is his weakness and secondary is my weakness. And we just sit there and teach each other things. If we could just air the 2 hours before we go on the air, it'd probably be better than the actual show of us just sitting around talking about stuff and making fun of people and cutting up and teaching each other football. You guys would absolutely love that. But yeah, he's the best, and I can't wait to do the show again with him this year. Appreciate the call. 855-242-7285. We'll get to more of them when we come back next right here on the Paul Feinbaum Show.
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0: Welcome back into the Paul Feinbaum Show. Cole Kubik sitting in for Paul today, reliving some of the glory days. Talking SEC football, you can be a part as well. 855-242-7285. 855-242-7285. We go to David in Kentucky, wants to talk some SEC ball. Welcome in, David.
1: Hey, Cole. I was wondering, everyone around here in Kentucky has been talking about the offense Will Stein's going to have, but I haven't heard anything about the defense. Is there anything you know or something we should expect to see, key players? What are your thoughts?
0: I like where you start up front defensively. You have, I think, Emquise Humphrey Grace has given you some good reps at sort of defensive end, defensive tackle. He'll give you some flexibility inside. Tavion Gadsden played a little bit. He's a guy that I think you can have some confidence in. You bring in Ahmad Breaux from LSU, who's a little bit undersized, but he gives you some sort of DND tackle. He can move inside, move outside. I'm interested to see just the scheme and what it looks like, how flexible they want it to be. Because that's what I think it's going to depend upon. If you're going to play more three down, you need that guy inside that you've had for the last few years. I mean, you're going to need that big body. And Kentucky has had, now hadn't made a lot of noise because that's not what that player does, a big nose guard that can eat space, do different things that way. Jamarion Harkless from Purdue could potentially be that guy. I've watched Harkless's film. He's a space eater. He's a big body that can just sit and cause problems. He's not going to have, you know, 20 tackles for loss. He's not going to have 11 sacks, but he can sort of be that guy. You go get an Elijah Barnes from Texas at linebacker who has big time capabilities, a little bit squatty, but I think can make plays. So here's the thing with Kentucky on both sides of the ball. I think they've actually upgraded the roster talent wise. And I think this falls for defense as well. You look at just the overall skill level, overall level of talent on defense. I think it's better right now than what it's been. Like Tavion Wallace has made some plays during his time at Arkansas. Kid can run. I mean, I can recall talking to Travis Williams about him when he was a Razorback and what he was going to potentially be able to do. So I think the skill level's higher. Can they come together, get on the same page, will be my question. And do you have enough depth? Depending on how you run it up front defensively, I think will be the key question there.
1: What are your thoughts on the coordinator overall? I can't find much on him online.
0: I think that this is a staff that Will Stein knows. And by the way, I interviewed Will Stein on my podcast, Cube Show. You want to go find that today, YouTube, wherever you get yours. It was a great discussion. I'm a big fan of Will. Big fan of kind of what he has been, what he's done, how he got there. But Jay Bateman has been around the SEC. He knows the league. He is hard-nosed. I got to know him probably best when he was at A&M. And he's rugged, man. I mean, he is a no-nonsense. He wants to attack you. He wants to come after you. And I think that the reputation was not that when he was at North Carolina, but I don't think it was his fault. I think it was just kind of like what they had personnel-wise and what they had to be. But now you need to go watch some of the things that he did at A&M. Like, he wants to come after you. He wants to attack you, and he wants to be in your face. So I think personality-wise, Jay Bateman kind of similar to Stoops and what Stoops created defensively, and that carried over year to year.

0: it won't be a lot different with who Jay Bateman is and what Jay Bateman wants to put on the field. So I like the guy. I think when you hear him talk football, when you hear him talk defense, you're going to enjoy him because he's the style that you've gotten used to, and he's going to try to keep it that way. And maybe do it with a little bit better athlete, which I think they've already brought to the table. Appreciate it, David. 855-242-7285. 855-242-7285. Scott in Georgia. Welcome to the Paul Feinbaum Show.
1: Hey, afternoon, Cole. Always enjoy when you're running the program. So, as a Georgia fan, always, as I just mentioned a minute ago, the unique relationship with us in Auburn. Always love going to Jordan-Hare, or Jordan-Hare, as you guys call it, over the years. And so, I think with Auburn this year, what are your expectations? I'm sorry, I didn't got to hear the entire show today. What are your expectations on their kind of their ceiling? What do you think about Byron Brown? And then I goalish, I think I'm pretty bullish on the guy because I think Tennessee's greatest success happened when he was there. And then he went and left South Florida and they've had success and now he's coming to you guys. So what is your full take on Auburn's kind of ceiling for 2025 or 2026, excuse me?
0: Well, Scott, I'm an Alex Golish fan. I got to be a fan of his when he was at Tennessee. My crew had him multiple times the years that he was there, and we got to spend a lot of time with him in TV meetings and then obviously on the sideline before games, just talking to him. He can call plays, number one. But I think the main thing is he's relatable in this day and age of college football. He understands how to talk to kids. He brings just enough of the sort of no-nonsense, in-your-face, not-putting-up-with-anything attitude while being understanding to an extent. I think personality-wise, he is the fit for today's college football. And he's got to get talent. He's got to get guys on the field. But I think he has a great head start this year with putting a lot of guys that have a lot of experience in his system doing it the way that he needs it to be done. Because this is an intricate system. How to line up, where to line up, when to give the ball back to the official quickly, what official to give the football to, when to cut your split, when not to cut your split, when to take a playoff. I know that sounds bad, but when you're going light speed, sometimes it does. And the conversations I've already had with them about saying, hey, we're going to be hyper-aggressive on defense. Do we always need to be hyper-aggressive on offense? And he and DJ Durkin having those conversations, when you look at the offenses they're going to play, and him saying, I don't want to put my defense in that spot all the time. So I'm a big Alex Golish fan. You want to talk ceiling? I hate putting numbers on it. I do. Can they get to 8-9? If everything aligns, feasible, possible. I wouldn't really predict it. I think you're going to make a bowl game. But here's what I tell Auburn fans, Scott, because everybody wants to know, is it going to be 8? Is it going to be 7? Is it going to be 9? I will tell you this about Auburn football this year. It will not disappoint you when you watch it the way it did last year. And I don't mean win-loss. I mean in its totality. It will be much more responsible. It will be a much better watch. Down in, down out, series in, series out, game in, game out. It will not be near as frustrating, and it will be much more pleasant to observe for Auburn fans, and if you're just a general college football fan, than it was a year ago. It will be more capable, it will be more intelligent, and it will be more interesting. And because of that, I think they're going to give themselves a chance to win games. And you got coaches that know how to go win, coaches that know how to draw things up, coaches that know how to game plan. And I think that Florida game is the fork in the road that probably decides, all right, could this be a special season? Or is this going to be a season when you're hanging on by a thread and you're fighting, scratching, clawing for everything? And then just survive October, man. Like, survive October. If Auburn can do that. And that doesn't mean go undefeated. It doesn't mean just not lose every game, but just find a way to get two wins in October. I think they put together a good season. I'll say that.
1: Sounds good. I appreciate it, sir. Always a pleasure when you're on.
0: Thank you, Scott. 855-242-7285. We'll get to more of your calls next right here on the Paul Feinbaum Show.
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15: A walk-off homer in the bottom of the 14th inning. 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
15: 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Out of here. Mookie Betts. 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
15: 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Repeat champions for the first time in baseball in 25 years. The Dodgers are World Series champs.
12: 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Amber and Ian.
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0: Welcome back into the Paul Feinbaum Show. Cole Kubrick sitting in for Paul today and the rest of the week for you guys. So excited to be a part, excited to take your calls. 855-242-7285, 855-242-7285. Luke in Lincoln, Alabama, you are on the show. Welcome in, Luke.
1: Hey, Cole, I'll hang up and listen after I ask this. So, Golis coming from USF, with him bringing a lot of guys and the talent that Auburn is losing, do you think he'll be able to get by in the SEC with the talent he's losing with his scheme and how things will go with that? I'm just calling to ask. I appreciate it, Cole.
0: Yeah, no, I appreciate it. Listen, we're in a day and age where, sure, you need talent to win, but talent is in the door and out the door every year. Look at some of the teams that competed for a national championship last year. I know Fernando Mendoza was the number one pick, but Indiana was hardly the most talented team that they played against in the majority of their big games last year. Miami had guys, but Miami won games because they were rugged at the line of scrimmage, both offense and defense. They had dudes that wanted to play, that wanted to do the things it took to win inside their scheme, their system. I think most coaches would tell you right now, yes, I need some guys. I need some speed. I need some athleticism. I need playmakers. But I need guys that will do what we ask them to do and can execute my way. Now, with that comes coaches, coordinators that can build it around what you have. If you're low at receiver, you better find ways to run the football. You better find ways to get it to them quickly. You better find ways to use tight ends, running backs out of the backfield, attach them, detach them, do different things, motion, formation them. And Alex Golish is good enough to do that. Now, bringing in guys that are familiar with him this year, I think gives them some advantages to get off to a better start. And we've seen a lot of teams the last few years get off to these slow starts and just kind of stumble out of the gate. Then next thing you know, week 8, 9, 10, they look like world beaters. You got to find that continuity. You got to find that togetherness. Now, it doesn't mean Auburn's going to definitively have it right out of the gate, but I do think it'll help. If you can find a way to get Baylor, you survive advance that game, you get Southern Miss, which I do think will be a more difficult game than people imagine because they got a good head coach themselves over there right now. And then Florida, John Summerall come to town week 2. That thing probably goes a long way with deciding what your season is going to look like. But I think if you want to say, can he survive the SEC this year? I would say yes. Because DJ Durkin can draw things up defensively that's going to keep you in games. Look what he's done the last few years. Now, they lost a little talent on that side of the ball too, but Keldrick Falk talented, but Keldrick Falk wasn't the one that was wrecking shop the majority of the time last year. The scheme was wrecking shop. Now, you need more guys like Bobby Travis Jameson, 97 inside, that was plugging it up, that was getting a push, that was pushing through double teams. You need more guys like that. And you got Xavier Atkins back who can make plays. I think they're going to be okay. How far can they go? That'll determine on the execution, the mistakes, limiting mistakes, forcing other teams into mistakes. But I think they're in a pretty good spot right now heading into this season. I have good expectations for what Alex Golish can have that team being this upcoming year. We'll talk more about it. We have a whole hour to do it with your calls. 855-242-7285. More of those next on the Paul Feinbaum Show.
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0: Joe, final hour underway. Cole Kubrick filling in for Paul. As the Paul Feinbaum Show is back, presented by Zaxby's. 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And now it's on you. Your calls, 855-242-7285. You want to talk SEC football teams, SEC football schedules, SEC media days next week? We can do that. We talked about coaches that fit or don't fit a little bit earlier. We had Sam Webb talking Michigan on the show, and he referenced Rich Rodriguez, who is now the West Virginia head football coach. I think he's a really good football coach. And you think about him saying he's not a fit at Michigan, but yet he made it work at Jacksonville State. He's made it work at West Virginia. So what makes him a fit there but not Michigan? There are other coaches that I've looked at, and you can chime in on this topic, 855-242-7285. Is there a better fit for Arkansas than Sam Pittman was? I mean, the guy's essentially coached the Hogs his whole life. He grew up an Arkansas fan. A lot of people don't know that. Grew up in Oklahoma, but grew up an Arkansas fan. I mean, you calling the Hogs with Sam Pittman? Is there a guy better to do that? Got rid of him. Ed Orgeron at LSU. Is there a better fit than Ed Orgeron? I just asked a question because Ed Orgeron told me a story that when he was in elementary school, he used to come to class on Mondays and hear all the other kids talking about going to LSU football games. And he asked his dad when they were going to go to an LSU football game. He said, "Son, we're too poor for that. We can't afford that." He said, "But you keep working hard, keep doing right, find your way. One day you either play coach at LSU, they'll give you key to the stadium. You don't need tickets to get in." He wins a national championship. Doesn't work out. A lot of folks said Hugh Freeze was a great fit at Auburn a couple years ago. Didn't work. So what is fit? And our coaches in today's college football, and I asked that question because of today's college football, because I think relatability is the word that probably needs to be used more so than anything else. Do you have to call plays? Do you have to recruit? Yeah, but you're not coaching anywhere if you can't do those things. I don't care what level, what conference. You're not making it anywhere if that's not a part of who you are and what you are. But I don't think you can just be an elite play caller anymore. It's not what it is. It's not enough. 855-242-7285. How important is geographical fit? Did people think Dan Lanning was going to fit out on the West Coast? Because he seems to be doing okay. I know he fit in at the D.C. at Georgia, and a lot of teams in that part of the country wanted to hire him. Probably wish they would have now. People think Clark Lee was going to be a fit at Vanderbilt? Yeah, he played there. He also played baseball at Birmingham Southern College here in Birmingham, Alabama. I don't know if people thought it was going to be a great fit. It's working. So I don't know. I try not to use it anymore because I don't know if it's extremely applicable. Was Kirby Smart a great fit at Georgia? We don't even have to ask the question. Of course he was. Perfect fit. Some people said Lane Kiffin wasn't a good fit at Ole Miss. Small town, fishbowl, going to get trapped, not going to like it, not close to the water, wanted to fish, the whole whatever. The whole thing. Wasn't going to work. Wasn't a good fit. Well, you put good people around him, like Keith Carter, Charlie Weiss Jr., Pete Golding, a couple guys like Realtree sign up to help. All of a sudden, the fans get involved. Hey, he's a good fit. It worked. Is he a good fit in LSU? I mean, Brian Kelly apparently, you know, he made up accents when he got there to talk. Lane Kiffin ain't Cajun. Nobody complaining. They feel like he'll be a good fit. Why? Because he wins games. So I don't even know about this whole fit thing anymore. Kalen DeBoer has not spent a lot of time in Alabama before he became the head coach at Alabama. But he's a great fit because he's a great coach, and now he's linked to a great brand, which if things come together and the timing works itself out, they have a chance to win a lot of games. And before you call 855-242-7285 to tell me how mad you are about that statement, they were in the college football playoff last year, won a playoff game on the road. How many times does that happen again? Do we need to remind folks? John Sumrall, I think he's a great fit at Florida. Thought he would have been a great fit at Auburn. I think he's a great fit at Troy. He's a great fit at Tulane. Why? Because he's relatable. And he's a winner. And he knows how to get expletive done. So should we just remove that? Do we need to just take that out of our dictionary or paraphrases when we talk about college coaches nowadays? Does fit matter? Or is it just you can fit in wherever you go and that's what you are? We'll see. A lot of new coaches in the SEC this year. A lot of new coaches that will find out how they fit where they're going. I think a lot of people wouldn't care where it was with Lane Kiffin. They're going to say, yeah, it's going to work. And you know what? They're probably right. Because most places he's been, either he didn't get enough time or it did work. And most recently, it's worked really well. Alex Golish, it's worked a lot of the places that he's been. Really good chance it's going to work at Auburn. Now, Ryan Silverfield's got a tougher task at Arkansas. It's a little bit more of a rebuild. But do people look at Ryan Silverfield based on where he's from, where he's been, other than not coaching too far away in Memphis and saying that that's a great fit for him to be there? I don't think so. But I know this. Ryan Silverfield's got an O-line background. He's rugged. He's hard-nosed. He can call plays. And he knows the kind of guys it takes to put on the football field to go win games. And honestly, those are the things I care about more than anything else right now when you're talking about what I would want leading a football team that I was a part of. Do you know how to organize? Do you know how to get the people around you that can help you win games? And are you not stubborn enough to listen to the people around you and allow them to help you go win said games? Because there are some guys out there now, and I'm not just saying in the Southeastern Conference, but in college football that do not allow those things. And you know what? There's more of those people that have run themselves out of college football that don't allow those things to take place because they're always right, or at least think they're always right, or just want to do it their way. College football is not as Burger King as it once was. You don't just get it your way anymore. You can't go handpick every single player that you want, hold on to them for 3 to 5 years, design your offense the way you want, run the same defense every week. There's much more versatility required to be successful in today's college football. Sheila wants to chime in Birmingham. Welcome into the Paul Feinbaum Show, Sheila.
1: What up, Cole, ice Cole? How you doing today, War Damn Eagle? So, you know how this goes. You played at Auburn. You played in this big-time arena. And for me, the fit does still matter. I'm with you on a couple of things. This generation of football is totally different. And so for all the old schoolers out there, like, get over it in a weird way or get in the game. It's gone. All that's gone. Everything has changed right down to what? The weight room. The weight room has changed. You walk in the weight room right now, and you just look at it like, where am I in a college, a real college football program? It doesn't even look the same like it was 10 or 20 years ago. They don't even eat the same. They don't even drink the same kind of water. Doesn't work. Not just, it's all kinds of supplements. So you know where I'm going. So the fit matters with the coach, though. The fit to me, and I know I'm going to go all the way back to Hugh Freeze, he just was not a good fit because he could not relate to all of his players. Now, he could relate to the ones he wanted to relate with, and you know coaches will do that. They got favorites. Even the teacher got their what? Teacher's pet. I was a teacher's pet. But at the end of the day, I really was. The coach, Hugh Freeze, you know where I'm going, Cole. It just was not working. It was stressful. I like Lane Kiffin. In fact, on this very show, I said I'd take Lane Kiffin, who has some questionable things going on, over Hugh Freeze. Well, we didn't do it. And look what he did. So to make a long story short, I'm going to wrap it up. The fit does matter still, because I know DeBoer was looking out of place. His clothes looked out of place.
0: But Sheila, let me ask you this. I think I still agree with you, and I think we're actually just in different ways saying some of the same things. What should define the fit nowadays is what I'm saying. Because I think it used to be do you have ties to the program? Can you recruit at an elite level? And then you kind of figured the rest of it out, because the fans had to get on board with you because they knew you, or you had been around, or there was a tie to you somehow, some way. Like, what defines the fit in today's college football for you?
1: You know, it's all about the mighty dollar. It's all about the players. It all has to fit. The players' persona, the coach's persona. I have this thing called the shade room, and I also have the swag room. The swag one, I need to even look, you need to even look the part. I remember when Coach Freeze came out, and he was all garbed up in his fatigues, but they didn't even look. He did not look like an Auburn guy. He didn't look like an Auburn coach. He looked like a grad assistant. I'm not looking for that. I'm looking for you to be the authority on the field, to be the man. I'm looking for you to be the person that takes that team to the next level. So I'm looking for a lot of swag, because this generation wants a little bit of that. But as a fan forever of Auburn and forever watching football all my life with my brothers and my dad, let me be clear. Today, you have to also adapt. And you've got to adapt to wherever you are. It's like Survivor. You've got to survive. And I look at Coach DeBoer, and, you know, he was a little heavy, looking a little frumpy, dumpy, and lumpy. And then you look at Nick Saban, who looked like he was money, money, money, money, money, money, money. He looked money. And so now I look at Coach DeBoer, literally, they have got him fit so he can fit the culture of the players at hand. And this is that generation of ball. That is just what it is. It all ties into. But at the end of the day, I liked what you said, and I'm going to wrap it up. I like when you talked about, what was it, the Miami team or the Florida team? The Miami team. You said rugged. That, too, has never, ever go away in football. So what happens? The fit has to adapt. War damn Eagle, Cole, keep up the good job. Appreciate you taking my call.
0: Great call, Sheila. Thank you so much. 855-242-7285. Go look at Georgia and Kirby Smart, some of their big wins the last few years. And hell, look at some of their biggest losses. Alabama in the SEC championship game a couple years ago. What happened? Bama was more rugged in that game. Tyler Booker and those guys were throwing people out the club. They won the line of scrimmage that day. Go look at some of the Georgia-Texas matchups the last couple of seasons. It wasn't because Georgia was faster. It wasn't because they were sleeker, more flexible. Guys, they were more rugged. Bottom line, that's what it was. Indiana was more rugged than most of the teams they played last year. Now, Miami put up a hell of a fight, came back, almost proved that they were the more rugged team in that game. But I think she was right. It still comes down to the trenches. Still comes down to attitude, demeanor, want to. And that's why I kind of just, I ball all of that into one word, rugged. Ruggedness. If you got that, man, in today's football, you're going to have an edge. You're going to have an advantage. And it doesn't mean you win every game, every series, every half, every play, but it's going to give you some real advantages. We'll talk more about it. We'll take more of your calls. 855-242-7285 next on the Paul Feinbaum Show.
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0: Welcome back into the Paul Feinbaum Show. Cole Kubrick filling in for Paul today. Tuesday, July 14th. Glad you're with us. About 40 minutes to go here today. 855-242-7285 if you want to get in. We have talked SEC stadiums, SEC schedules, SEC media days coming up next week. And we have the players that are going to attend SEC media days and represent their schools. We have some fun ones on this list we're going to be able to talk to specifically with what they may be for their teams this upcoming season. Alabama's bringing Xavien Brown, defensive back, Bray Hubbard, DB, and Ryan Coleman-Williams, wide receiver. Be intriguing to hear what he thinks about his role on this team, improvements that he could make potentially trying to get back to that sensational freshman season that he had in Tuscaloosa. Arkansas bringing Caden Kittler, offensive lineman. I'm already in. Sign me up. We're good there. Quincy Rhodes, defensive end. Sutton Smith, running back for the Hogs. Auburn bringing defensive back Champ Anthony, quarterback Byron Brown, kicker Alex McPherson. Okay. I don't know what those conversations sound like, so I don't really talk kicking a whole lot. So we'll find out at media days. Tampa will tell us. Florida bringing Jaden Ball, one of my favorites in the league. Miles Graham, linebacker. Vernell Brown, wide receiver. Drew Bobo, center for Georgia, making the trip for the Bulldogs. Gunnar Stockton, quarterback. Raylan Wilson, linebacker. Three key players for that Georgia football team this upcoming season. Ty Bryant, safety for Kentucky. Kenny Minchie, quarterback. Tight end Willie Rodriguez, underrated tight end who I think could have a big year. LSU, by the way, bringing a tight end is going to have a big year. Trey Des Green, he's going to fit in really well in that offense. He's going to be a lot of fun to watch. Whit Weeks, I'm going to tell you guys right now, be prepared to leave media days with Whit Weeks being one of the most talked about players there. He is a joy to be around, a pleasure to speak with. He's just a fun dude. And then linebacker TJ Dougherty, former Ole Miss Rebel. Trinidad Chambliss, quarterback Ole Miss. Will Eccles, defensive tackle Ole Miss. You better learn his name. You better learn Will Eccles' name. A lot of y'all don't know it. You're going to need to know it. And Kewon Lacy, running back. A lot of people know him. We all know him. The dude can go. Mississippi State, Kamario Taylor, quarterback. Kelly Jones, corner. I love Kelly Jones. Kid plays like he's 300 pounds, and he looks like he's 160. He will put his body on the line. Anthony Evans, wide receiver, coming in from Mississippi State, too. Missouri, offensive line, Caden Green. Jamal Roberts, running back, who's going to have a heavy load early now. And Jamal Roberts can get it. Don't get it twisted. Now, Ahmad Hardy is awesome as a human, as a person, as a story, and also as a running back, as a football player. But don't think that there's a massive, massive, massive drop-off with Jamal Roberts being in the game. He can go. Oklahoma, Eddie Pierre-Lewis, offensive lineman. Taylor Wine, defensive lineman. It's going to be a good one. And then quarterback John Mateer. You can talk about how much weight he's put on this year, I guess. He'll be asked that 700 times. South Carolina's bringing Nick Harbor. If you're in Tampa, I'll tell you this. Just shake his hand. You will not believe it. It feels like a literal steel clamp. If you ever get a chance to shake Nick Harbor's hand, just do it. You will not believe it. Lenore Sellers, quarterback. Peyton Williams, DB. Tennessee bringing Deshaun Bishop, running back. Aaron Carter, linebacker. Jeremiah Telander, linebacker. Texas offensive lineman Trevor Goosby, quarterback Arch Manning, of course. He will be swarmed the entire time. And defensive end Colin Simmons, one of the best in the country. Texas A&M, quarterback Marcel Reed. Marcus Radcliffe, safety. Damian Sanford, linebacker. And another one that you're going to need to know, Vanderbilt. Running back Cedric Alexander. Learn his name now. Because a lot of y'all don't know it, and you need to know it. One of the most underrated players in all of college football. He is a big-time player. Go pull up the Texas film where you got a blitzing linebacker coming from the opposite A-gap, and he literally de-cleats him. Like, puts him on his rear end. Can catch the ball out of the backfield, can make you miss in the open field, will put his head down and run you over. Izo Tura, defensive lineman coming in, and Junior Sherrill, wide receiver for the Commodores, also making the trip. So those are your SEC Media Days attendees as far as what players will be in Tampa for SEC Media Days next week. There will be some fun conversations. You get good quotes from a lot of these guys. Some great kids that are going to be coming, and obviously some good football players, and some that we need to learn a little bit about. Like kicking with Alex McPherson. 855-242-7285. More of your calls next on the Paul Feinbaum Show.
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0: 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We will be at SEC Media Days next week. Paul will be live. I'll be live on set in the SEC Network every day and doing radio in the mornings with Greg McElroy. JocksFM.com. You want to listen to that one? You can listen to us 7 to 10 a.m. Central every day, talk college football. But I'm excited to get down here, some of the new coaches, hear some of the players. Do you think about SEC Media Days? What can we learn? What do we want to learn? I always think about different position battles, parts of teams that I'm concerned about that coaches may feel the need to address, may not feel the need to address, and then how they address it. Some of the things that they'll share can give you a little bit of relief, can ease the tension of maybe concerns you have on a team, maybe how much you thought you liked the team. All of a sudden you get a coach going to tell you, hey, listen, I don't know if the next guy in line is going to be able to help us there, and we may have some depth problems. So I always leave media days feeling like I know the team's a lot better. I see people sometimes say, oh, it's just, you know, stories about, you know, kids and what they eat and their moms and NIL, the whole deal, and what they're wearing and how much their jewelry costs. You got to pick and prod a little bit more than that. You got to be a little more detail oriented to go find your information from certain people, and it'll be shared. There's folks down there that'll give it to you that they get from coaches, and they'll let you in and peel back the curtain a little bit on who's telling them what, who feels good, where they've built confidence. By the end of the week, you'll hear different people talking about who they like a little bit more, who they feel better about going out, making the playoff, possibly pushing for an SEC championship game berth, possibly pushing for an SEC championship, hang that banner, get that ring. And some of the coaches, I think you can just, the vibe tells a story about how they feel, what they like about their team, don't like about their team. You can just sort of, you get that aura from certain guys. And certain guys, you feel the nerves, you feel the tension, and you just kind of, man, I don't know. I didn't feel great. Maybe someone feel like they need to share a little bit too much. Then you kind of wonder, like, why is he telling us all this? I think we've seen that example the last couple of years. 855-242-7285. What do you want to try to learn from SEC Media Days? If we went through all the teams in the SEC and there was a specific asset of every team, aspect of every team, you said, I wish I could get this. Now, let's try to keep it realistic because Kalen DeBoer is not telling us who a starting quarterback is. But I would like to know maybe who's behind where in that quarterback battle. Is it deep ball accuracy, one guy? Consistency in the intermediate stuff with one guy ahead of the other? One guy better with getting protections the right way? One guy up to the line of scrimmage, play in a little bit faster? Whatever it is, I would like to know some sort of detail of that, and then also the offensive line. And I don't know how much these, if you had offensive line problems last year. See, here's the other part. This is what I don't like. I'll pick on my buddy Greg McElroy a little bit. He says this on our show a lot when referencing Alabama's offensive line. It can't be worse. Oh, be careful. Be careful. We heard David Eckert say that about Texas's group. It can't be worse than it was early last year. Oh, buddy, I got film I could put on for you. Just be careful with that statement because I promise you it can be worse. Not saying I think it'll be worse there at Alabama or Texas, but I got examples of groups that were worse. I have video evidence that I can show you. Arkansas, just probably level of confidence in the skill, be it quarterback, running back, wide receiver. Are they on the same page? The offense is going to be installed. How far along is it? I mean, with Auburn, it's the offensive line. Where is it? The continuity, the chemistry, how physical are they going to be able to be? Do they have any real depth? Those are questions I'd love to get just a little more insight on and a better feeling about leaving SEC Media Days than what I have right now. 855-242-7285. Rowdy in Alabama. Welcome into the show, Rowdy.
1: Yes, sir. Mr. Cole Kubik, I appreciate you taking my call.
0: Yes, sir.
1: I hope you're doing well.
0: Doing well. Thank you very much.
1: Yes, sir. I got two quick comments, and then I'd like to get a response from you. About 3 years ago, I think, give or take, is when the transfer portal come into the picture, and then soon afterwards, NIL. I wanted to know what your thoughts was on the NIL in particular, and then for me, sir, the level of play now that the players are being paid doesn't seem to kind of rise up to the occasion. I'm not seeing an increase.

0: You do autograph signings, or if somebody wants to pay you to come sit down for 2 hours, take pictures, sign autographs, people get in the line, they pay for tickets, you get a percentage of that, whatever it is. Great. I love that. But just saying, hey, this is what you get when you come play football here. Let's be real. It's not NIL. So I don't love that part. Do I think players should get a share? Absolutely. But I'll go back to something Nick Saban said a while back. Like, if you're going to do that, you cut it up. Each player that makes the roster, 82, whatever you want it to be, 90, 75, 200,000 a year, 300,000 a year. It is what it is. Now, do I think that there's a way to control that and there's a way to not have litigation come your way with that? I do not. So it's complicated. It's very complicated. I think they deserve a piece. I don't love where it's at right now. Now, I think we're getting a little bit better handle on the portal. And I do think that the portal window should be limited even more. And I'm not just talking about when you can go in during the year. I mean, how many times you can go in over your career. I would love to see that. I'd love to see one transfer. If your coach leaves, you can leave. And I'll even go back to, remember the graduate transfer rule we had? You graduate, you can leave. Go. Fine. Because everybody wants to tie it to academics. That is tied to academics. You graduate, you can go. You can play as a graduate transfer. So I think the first thing that has to be done is we got to find a way to get to some sort of level playing ground when it comes to eligibility. Because we still can't get that under control. We have 7 different lawsuits in 5 different states right now, guys that want an extra year to play. You know why that is? Because it's more financially beneficial to be a backup in college football or college basketball than it is to step out in the real world. That's just the God's honest truth. You got backup offensive line making $350,000 a year. What starting job 4 years out of college are you going and getting that? I mean, maybe there is. I don't know. I'm not up to speed on the job market this day and age. But that's why kids want to keep playing. And that's why they're suing the NCAA to play again. It's not because they were treated unfairly. It's because they want to make money that's not real in the real world. Hey, I'll go be the 7th man on a Big Ten or SEC basketball roster and make $250,000 a year. Not getting that working at Kroger. Sorry. It's just not real. 855-242-7285. 855-242-7285. You want to get in on the Paul Feinbaum Show? We'll take more of your calls right after this.
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0: Welcome back in, Paul Feinbaum's show. Cole Kubrick sitting in for Paul today. Last segment, Tuesday, July the 14th. Be with you all week right here on the Paul Feinbaum Show. 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Get you in like Sarge in Lexington. 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
1: Cole, you've done a grand job. Top form all week. I ride with the regulators on the show. A little context. But I had two things I want to run by you. I scooped up some bets on some SEC teams to win the national championship. I got Texas plus 750, Georgia plus 850, and LSU plus 1800. I thought that sounded spicy.
0: Sure.
1: And then
0: Texas, Georgia, super
1: listen,
0: safe.
1: I look at LSU, you and you know, side. The work that you do with Jordan and with Tom and just yourself. And then when you do Mac and Cube, you know, I look at you as a very well-rounded, well-educated, both sides of the ball. You really understand the X's and O's, but then you get the personalities. I want to run my college football betting strategy by you and just poke hole in it, please. So high level, I bet 90% of my roll on the first 2 weeks. And my naive assumption is that Vegas doesn't really know how these four stars from, you know, all over the, you know, world or country or North America are going to really gel. And then weeks three through whenever, they kind of figure it out. But yeah, good job overall, man. But what do you think about my strategy? Good. You see any holes? You see any glaring holes?
0: Only thing that I wouldn't like is I don't want you to almost bankrupt yourself after 2 weeks and then you can't enjoy the rest of college football. However, from a strategic standpoint, I do love where your head's at, because not only does Vegas not know, we don't know, the coaches don't know, the players don't know. Nobody knows what these teams truly are. Now, we can have certain advantages by levels of talent, star rankings, whatever you want, guys that have played, what they did, how much of the staff continuity is returning. But we know less, Sarge, about college football teams going into a season than we ever did. And there are certain people that have pounced back on me and said, okay, well, then we don't need you guys before the season. I was like, cool. But guess what you do need is when we do start getting to watch them, and we do start getting to see what they're doing weeks one, two, three, four, we're going to be able to change your opinions and give me more information about what we're seeing. And that's going to be more meaningful than ever. So there's a little bit more of a guessing game in the preseason just because execution, continuity, chemistry, wherewithal, understanding is probably at least starting out at an all-time low just because the amount of time that's able to be spent actually doing football-related activities at a high level. Now, they can go out and throw and run and cover each other all they want and do pass rush without pads. That's great. You got to block and tackle the way you're going to do in the game to get better at it. And so the teams who have more emphasis on that is why you see them do it better earlier in the year. But I like it. I don't want you to get to week four and say you have $10 left for the rest of the season. That's not a fun place to be.
1: Bankroll, I mean, kind of what I throw at this. You know, not really my whole bankroll, but and you know, it's worked for me for several years. I had Texas at like, oh God, I think it was like 100 to 1 to win the national championship last year. Of course, they broke my heart, but and I think I had them at about 120 to 1 to win the year before. But you know, I like to pick some interesting bets so that I'm a conference first guy, Cole. I'm a Kentucky guy, obviously. Kentucky is my team. But I'm really, really fascinated behind all SEC football, the assistant coaches, the ADs, you know, the head coaches, the position coaches. You know, I heard you talking about Brad White earlier. And, dude, we've known that for years here in Lexington. And I know you know that because you know this town pretty well, too. But, man, you've done a bang-up job. Top form all week. I'll let you go on the next caller. But, yeah, I look forward to hearing you rest of the week, Cole.
0: Let me ask you one question before you go, Sarge. What's your favorite win total over-under in the SEC this year?
1: The favorite, I like Texas at 10-2.
0: So you like Texas over 9.5?
1: Yeah. Yeah, I do. What about you? What's your favorite?
0: Ole Miss over 7.5.
1: Oh, that's cool. Of course, you're getting spicy there. You know, Trinidad Chambliss, yeah. You know, can he recreate it? You know, and then their new coach. I mean, I don't know, man. Seven?
0: I mean, he's not really a new coach. You got a similar offensive scheme. You got a running back you can hand the ball to 30 times a game. You got athletic tight ends that have played. Your offensive line has a lot of continuity. They're not going to be dominant. They don't need to be the way they run their offense. How about this? Top three defensive line in the league. People are going to be big mad at that when I say it next week, but it's the reality of where we
1: are. Wow.
0: That is a top three D line in the SEC. They're going to be able to win games up front. And you got a quarterback that if he gains a little bit more consistency, he had lulls last year. I will give you that. But I also wonder if you get, let's maybe say, if he's not a better head coach, what if you're getting a more consistent head coach? Does that help with some of the ebbs and flows that we saw from Ole Miss the last 2 years? I'm just throwing it out there. There's too much talent and there's too many takeover guys for them to not win 8 games this year. That's my thought on it. Appreciate the call, Sarge. JD in Alabama, welcome into the Paul Feinbaum Show.
2: Hey, Cole, how's it going? War Eagle.
0: Great. War Eagle.
2: What's your thoughts on Auburn, the line on Auburn being at 6.5?
0: I think it's about right where it needs to be. It's a little tricky. I said it earlier, JD, you got to survive October. That's it. Survive October. You need to get off to a good start. If you get Baylor and Southern Miss, I think Florida is sort of your fork in the road game. If you have a chance to get to 8 or 9, you got to get Florida right there. If you drop it, it's not the end of the world. But then you need to survive October. Vanderbilt before that, but you have at Tennessee, at Georgia, LSU, at Ole Miss in October. I don't know how many realistically we should even ask them to get there. Honest to God, I think if you start 3-1 and you get one of those games, you're going to be okay. Because you got Arkansas, Mississippi State, Samford before you go play at Alabama. You could regroup, go on a little bit of a run, win 3 in a row, and have a lot of confidence potentially heading to Tuscaloosa, and then there you are. Push your chips to the middle of the table, try to go finish off a strong first season. Ball bounces your way, you get 2 in October, then maybe the ability to go past where people think you can go could be very realistic. Auburn's season, in my opinion, is October. What they do in October will determine if they can go way past what people think, if they can just hold on and be better than people think, or potentially if they just plummet. And now some of that will be what you do in October after what you have done in September, because if they plummet in September, October probably a wash at that point. But I don't think that's going to happen. I think they got a great chance of getting Baylor, should get Baylor. I believe right now, if you ask me, we'll get Baylor. That's where the continuity of everything Golish is bringing in is going to help a ton. Should get Southern Miss, and then you got a tough one with Florida. But Florida is going to be running a defense that will, or an offense, excuse me, that, yes, it's going to be a lot of hand at the 13, and he's a hell of a player, but there are a lot of reads. There are a lot of options. There's a lot of ball security potential mishaps that a coordinator like DJ Durkin can potentially take advantage of. That's where you find your edge there. You got to shoot gaps. You got to get in people's face. You have to force missed handoffs, missed pitches, missed quick throws, and you got to turn the ball over. You do that all of a sudden at home, at night, you're in that game, you find a way to win it. You're 3-0 with Vandy coming to town. You get to 4-0, now, okay, how much can you crank it up in October and maybe make something special happen? That's sort of my big picture view of the Auburn schedule right now, with where that thing is and how it could potentially play out one way or the other. Not definitively saying that it goes that way or the other way or anyway, because as I stated earlier, we know less about these teams right now than we ever have before, but that's what makes it fun to talk about. Here are a couple of reasons why it could be this. Here are a couple of reasons it could be that. Let's mash them together, put our brains together, and talk about what we think is going to take place versus the schedule that they have in front of them. It's been a blast today. I'm going to be back tomorrow. We'll get some more of your calls tomorrow. Go ahead and write it down, 855-242-7285. I'm here all week. Can't wait to talk more SEC football with you. 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Talk about some of my life, my career in the SEC, and get you guys involved with it. All that and more tomorrow on the Paul Feinbaum Show.
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24: The record is almost even heading into this 96 Major League Baseball All-Star Game. AL leads 48-45 with two ties. The venue tonight, Citizens Bank Park, which marks the first time this stadium has hosted the Midsummer Classic. Fifth time the city of Philadelphia has hosted, most recent in 96 at the old Veterans Stadium. The National League has won the last three matchups in Philadelphia in 52, 76, and 96 after dropping that initial game at Shibe Park back in 1943. The team that plays in this stadium is well represented, as the Phillies and Dodgers each have six All-Stars. The Dodgers have at least five reps for a seventh straight All-Star game, tied for the third longest streak all time. Freddie Freeman making his 10th All-Star appearance, tying Johnny Mize and Steve Garvey for the second most all time by a first baseman. Six Phillies are vying to be the fourth player to win the All-Star Game MVP at their home park all time. Cleveland has twice had a player earn that honor, in 97 with Sandy Alomar Jr. and 2019 with Shane Bieber, while Pedro Martinez earned the award in 99 as a member of the Red Sox. Game played at Fenway Park. The AL has been on quite a roll, as they were undefeated in 13 consecutive All-Star games from 97 to 2009. Then after three straight losses in 10 through 12, the American League has won 10 of the past 12 games. This year's All-Star Game gives us quite a glimpse into the future of this sport, with 36 first-time All-Stars. Last night showcased one of those young stars with a late rally in the Home Run Derby.
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28: 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Dingers! Dingers!
23: Swings, and he's on to the finals, and it is gone, a walk-off for Walker. Crowd is booing Contreras. They want Schwarber in the final. Swings and will not do it, and Schwarber will advance to the final in front of the home crowd here in Philadelphia. And he does it right field, and it is a blast. What a show Schwarber is putting on. He will end the round with 11 homers. Schwarber lifts his arms up to celebrate the fans' support of him. Swings, and he will tie it.
29: Got it.
30: Oh, my goodness.
23: Drives one to left. It's 11-11. Walker swings deep into the night left field. And Walker walks it off.
30: Oh, my.
23: Four in a row.
30: What a performance.
23: Jordan Walker, the Home Run Derby champion.
24: What an ending that was last night, courtesy of Jordan Walker. Let's welcome in ESPN Baseball Tonight analyst Buster Olney, who will be on the field getting interviews with Tim Kirkjian tonight. Buster, you were there last night. What stood out for you regarding that dramatic ending to the Home Run Derby?
31: Well, Jordan Walker, what an amazing job he did winning the Home Run Derby. But the star of the night, I think the fans of Philadelphia.
24: Yep.
31: With the way that they treated this event, which typically is kumbaya, everybody comes together. No, they were out for blood, booing Ben Rice, booing Junior Caminero, Wilson Contreras, Jordan Walker going after them. And I swear to you, Jim, the moment that Jordan Walker hit that game-winning home run, you look down, and Phillies fans were filling the aisle. They were like a 10-year-old who tipped the game board. They were not going to celebrate it. They made it. awesome.
0: Yeah, they are all about their guys. But I'm curious about this one. Mike Trout leads off in the American League Buster. He grew up a Phillies fan. Do you think he gets a pass from the Philadelphia fans for that reason?
31: Yeah, the rare visiting player who's going to be cheered here because he's one of their guys, right? Having grown up in a town just 40 miles here from Citizens Bank Park, yep. That will be the most electric moment of this night, I think. We know this, too. Mike Trout has excelled in All-Star games in the past. Maybe he creates a moment tonight.
0: Buster, we have so much talent on display here tonight, but some of the game's biggest stars are not here. What can you tell us about those absences?
31: That there is growing concern, Jim, within the sport about how many players are either not coming to the All-Star game or, when they get here, not being available. It has certainly been noticed that so many of the elite pitchers are being lined up to pitch on Saturday yep. or Sunday before the All-Star game, which means tonight, and you know only their teams know for sure why this was done, we're not going to see Paul Skenes or Jacob Mizorowski, the pitcher everybody mm-hmm. wants to see. Cam Schlittler is not pitching today. There is concern with people who've been in the game a long time about the possible erosion of this event.
0: And Zach Wheeler turned down the opportunity as well. 36, though, Buster. 36 first-time All-Stars. 11 players, 25 or younger. Three of the top four picks from the 2024 MLB draft. What does that tell you about the well-being of this game in the near future?
31: That players are getting to the draft more ready to be in the big leagues, yeah. closer to being in the big leagues than ever before. And through the work that they've done, the information that they can get, strength and conditioning, access to video, access to coaching, it's amazing how quickly they go from being in the draft to being in an All-Star game. Used to be 4 or 5 years before you'd see them after they were drafted. Now you're seeing them in a year or two.
0: Yeah, they're making immediate impacts. It's kind of like those other sports, like the NBA and NFL. Now, the Phillies and Dodgers lead the way, six All-Stars apiece. As the Dodgers go for a three-peat Buster and we push it forward to the second half of the season, might Philadelphia be the biggest challenge for them to get there?
31: I think so, because of the veterans they have, right? They've got excellent top half of their batting order in particular with Brandon Marsh and Kyle Schwarber and Bryce Harper. An excellent front three in their rotation with Sanchez, Wheeler, Lizardo, mm-hmm. Johan Duran closing games at the back end. A lot of experience, and we know this. Dave Dombrowski is their head of baseball operations, will be aggressive before the trade deadline, adding a starting pitcher, a right-handed hitting outfielder, I believe, and maybe some bullpen help.
0: That's Buster Olney. He will be with us throughout this pregame show for the 96th Major League Baseball All-Star Game. It's the first All-Star Game hosted, as we mentioned, at Citizens Bank Park, Tropicana Field in Tampa, the new Yankee Stadium, the only current MLB venues that have not hosted an All-Star Game. Tampa Bay, the only current franchise that has never hosted a Midsummer Classic, but there have been a host of memorable games in this one. You might remember a few.
1: On the second pitch, Hunter fires a fastball and Perez rips into it for a long drive to left field. It's going, gone for a home run into the left field bleachers. Perez hit 17 homers the first half of the season for the Reds, and this one gives Tony an added big thrill.
2: The 1-2 pitch is swung on and went to the right. Parker charging. Here comes the runner Downing to throw to Carter. They got him at the plate. Parker's right on the money. What a play.
3: Long drive, deep right field, it's 3-2. Nobody even turns to look. Home run.
4: There, it looks like Doc got the breaking ball up just a little bit to Reggie Jackson. And I mean, he hit it hard. I don't know when I've seen a ball hit any harder or as hard as that one. That would have gone out at the airport. It may be at the airport.
6: White Good takes over on the mound. So he becomes the youngest man ever to play in the All-Star game. 19, 2 years out of high school. 2-2 pitch to Parrish. Got him swinging. So Dwight Gooden leading the bigs in strikeouts. Strikes Parrish out. And he strikes him out. So the last five American leaguers have gone down on strikes. Two balls, two strikes. Al Davis of Seattle. And Gooden strikes out.
7: Russell is greeted on the first pitch to Bo Jackson. He almost hit it out of state.
8: Ladies and gentlemen, please welcome another notch. Swung on and missed strike three. Pedro Martinez strikes out the side in the first half of the first inning of the 70th All-Star Game.
9: Here comes the pitch of Chan Ho Park, and there's a high fly ball to left field. Did he do it? Did he do it? He did! Cal Ripken Jr. on his first at-bat in his last All-Star Game hits a home run. Who wrote this script?
10: 1-1 to Bonds, a high fly ball hit in the air right center field, pretty deep. Outfielder's back and jumping at the wall and bringing it back is Torii Hunter of Minnesota. Mr. Knightley Web Gem has done it already here in the All-Star Game, and you should see the grin on his face as he makes his way into the dugout. Torii Hunter robs Barry Bonds of what would have been a home run, and the inning is over as Bonds goes out to shallow center, and he bear hugs Hunter as Hunter makes his way in toward the dugout. What a moment here in Milwaukee.
11: Pitch to Ichiro, hit well to deep right field. Over the head of Griffey, and it's off the wall on the fly, and it takes a crazy bounce back toward right field, away from him. Rounding third, heading home, Ichiro, and he will score an inside the park two-run home run for Ichiro as the American League goes in front, 2-1.
12: Swing and a drive, well hit right field. This one back there, Harper back. That one is gone! Over the right field wall, it's a leadoff homer, a liner the other way for Mike Trout, and the American League has jumped out to a 1-0 lead. Swing and a miss! He struck him out. Kimbrel closes it out, and the National League wins it for the first time since 2012. He swings and sends one down the line, and right, he's on a knee, and he has gone 3-for-3 to put the NL on top, 4-3. What a show by Schwarber. Kyle Schwarber, 3 homers on 3 swings in the home run derby to decide the All-Star Game, gives the National League the win.
24: As Schwarber gets it done in that little mini derby, if you will, last year. You know, Buster Olney back with us. Buster, I recall being a Met fan growing up, that Dwight Gooden All-Star Game, his first All-Star Game. Gary Carter, then of the Expos, was his catcher. It was almost like Carter knew what was coming. And then Carter became his teammate the next year with the Mets. For you, what are your most memorable moments of this Midsummer Classic?
31: Wow, and it's amazing how many indelible moments that the All-Star Game creates in your mind. I'll just nominate one that I'm sure Tim Kirchen covered as a beat writer back in the day. Carl Hubbell striking out 5 Hall of Famers in a row in 1934. How about Pete Rose running over Ray Fossey in 1970? Yeah. That's a big one for me. I think the best one that I saw, though, was at Fenway Park. Ted Williams being introduced, and all of a sudden, like, the game didn't matter. You had all these all-stars going out
24: on the field
31: led by Tony Gwynn. Yep. Circling around Ted Williams, it was a tremendous celebration of baseball. And, you know, one last one. How about when Alex Rodriguez shooed Cal Ripken in Cal's last All-Star game in 2001 over to shortstop to give him that last moment at that position? And, of course, that was the game where Chan Ho Park grooved one to Cal for the home run.
24: Yeah. It was almost like you heard it in the play-by-play call. It was like a Hollywood script where Ripken goes out in his last All-Star game. That's Buster Olney, who will be with us throughout this pregame show. It is literally the city of brotherly love for William and Wilson Contreras, the Brewers catcher, William, and the Red Sox first baseman, Wilson, who acquitted himself quite well in that home run derby, are one of only 19 sets of brothers selected as All-Stars. I kind of think that's a big number. Not only, I think 19 sets of brothers is a big number. Luis Arraez, by the way, the third infielder to make All-Star appearances with 4 different teams all time. Coming up next on Baseball Tonight, we'll hear from Mike Trout, who plays tonight's game in the home park of the team he grew up rooting for, and also are joined by Padres flamethrower Mason Miller. 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
28: A walk-off homer in the bottom of the 14th inning. 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
25: From opening day.
28: Hammer to left field. See you later. Mike Trout, how's that to start the season?
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28: Oh, my goodness. 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Giancarlo Stanton and the American League with one swing has tied it up.
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28: Judge back, back some more. Leaping and he caught it. Out of here. Mookie Betts. Shohei Ohtani.
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28: 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Repeat champions for the first time in baseball in 25 years. The Dodgers are World Series champs.
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24: Jim Baskin back on Baseball Tonight, taking you to the 96 Major League Baseball All-Star Game. Chris Sale, an All-Star for the 10th time in his career, ties Tom Glavine, Randy Johnson, and Steve Carlton. Fifth most All-Star selections by a starting lefty all-time. Michael Wacha had to wait 10 seasons, but as an All-Star once again, he tied, you remember him, Mike, Schoolboy Rowe, second most seasons between All-Star nods all-time. The National League is seeking to win consecutive All-Star games for the first time since winning three straight from 10 to 12. Both starting pitchers have a connection to the late Roy Halladay. Dylan Cease, first Blue Jays to start this game since Halladay in 2009. Christopher Sanchez, first Philly to start this All-Star game since Halladay in 2011. For a look ahead at tonight's game at Sanchez's home park, here's our team of Doug Glanville and Carl Ravitch.
34: All right, Jim, thank you. It does remind you how great Roy Halladay was.
35: You're like, wait a minute, same guy? Okay.
34: Same guy, two different franchises. So, yeah. Doug, you know, last night, home run derby, father, son. Here, you have a couple of brothers that I know with the Contreras's makes this a very unique story.
0: Yeah, I really love that because that's really where my passion came from. My big brother Ken taught me the game, had me out there in the rain, and that connection through brotherhood. We're in the city of brotherly love, of course, and that's what reminds me of what the joy and passion can start and can continue to burn. Wilson and William Contreras are obviously great players, and to be able to share that stage together, they were catchers both at one point,
34: yeah. But
0: now you have Wilson, who did a great job yesterday on the home run derby, who's now getting to be the best version of himself later in his career.
34: No doubt about it.
0: And you get to share that with your brother, so I love to see that story.
34: Yeah, the two of them came together earlier and exchanged lineup cards when they were facing off against each other. So the brothers hopefully will be on the field at the same time tonight. We'll see. Contreras, Wilson may have banged up his foot a little bit during that home run derby. Other than that, you do have a unique situation where you have the Philadelphia Phillies starter starting on his home field. And you talk about a kid that his journey has come from so far away, originally drafted back in 2013, got traded by the Rays, finally gets the chance with the Phillies, and has ascended to the top of the sport.
0: Christopher Sanchez's story is really powerful because, you know, he got that lead opportunity, kept at it, always had this phenomenal changeup, these secondary pitches, and just got the opportunity and the runway and the confidence to be able to get to where he is now. And some of that just came with getting a little security. Like, okay, this is not one year at a time anymore. And you talk about the record-setting season he had with the shutout innings and now just being an anchor to go with a guy like Zach Wheeler for the Phillies. It gives them a great shot to go far and possibly win a World Series.
34: And then lastly, the first guy he's going to face is Mike Trout. And Mike Trout, I think, to some extent, is tapping people on the shoulder and saying, hey, remember me? Like, I did win back-to-back right. MVP awards in this game back in 2014 and 15.
0: Yeah, I was like the greatest player for a decade. I mean, that's how good Mike Trout is. And it's been tough for him with the Angels, not getting to the postseason. But he has shined on this stage. So this is another way to see like how great he is, because he's gotten back to a large portion of what he had been doing when he was atop the sport. And now he's getting his flowers right now. And I'm looking forward to that at bat, because he's a local kid here, loved the Phillies growing up.
34: I love the idea that it's going to be Mike Trout, Jimmy, and Kyle Schwarber, the two leadoff hitters in this 96th All-Star game. We'll see you right around the top of the hour for first pitch.
1: Trout back in, awaiting a 3-2. The pitch. Swing and a fly ball right field. Puig back. Back some more. Near the wall. It's over his head and off the wall. Here's Jeter racing around third. Coming in to score. Trout racing for third, and he belly flops in with a triple. An RBI three-base hit from Mike Trout, and the American League has jumped out to a 1-0 lead. He blasted that off the right field wall.
2: What was it like for you in the first inning? He hits a double, and then you hit a triple to drive in one of your idols. What was that like?
3: It was something special. I can't really explain the feeling. You know, the adrenaline, the chills. Yeah, I got on third base, and, yeah, I just thought about it for, you know, what just happened there, and, it means a lot to me.
2: You're 22 years old. You've been in three All-Star games, and now you're the second youngest MVP to Ken Griffey Jr. ever.
1: Swing and a drive. Well hit right field. This one back there. Harper back. That one is gone. Over the right field wall, it's a leadoff homer. A liner the other way for Mike Trout, and the American League has jumped out to a 1-0 lead.
2: Mike, you're the first player ever to win the MVP in back-to-back years at the All-Star Game. How does that make you feel?
3: It feels awesome. I can't explain the feeling right now. Just the whole environment, whole experience, you know, it's been so fun. You know, it's awesome.
24: 12 All-Star selections from Mike Trout, most of any player in this year's game since fan voting began. He's the third player in American League history to earn at least 11 All-Star selections with one team, joining Cal Ripken Jr. and George Brett. Trout, a two-time All-Star Game MVP, one of five players to win multiple times, the only player to win the award in consecutive years, 14 and 15. And that is Inside the Numbers, brought to you by My Computer Career, training for a better life. Here's Trout on playing in the city he grew up near.
4: Oh, it's gonna be special. It's always special coming back here. A lot of family, a lot of friends, like you said, being so close. where I grew up, where I was, you know, cheering these guys on when I was a kid. So it's cool to be able to play in the stadium.
5: Was it something that you ever imagined as a kid, you know, getting to the chance to play in an All-Star game one day in Citizens Bank Park?
4: Never would have envisioned this, but you know, now I'm here. I'm trying to soak it all in. It's been great so far.
5: I know you've been asked this a million times before, but at any point in your career, would you have the desire become a Philadelphia?
4: I didn't think I was going to hear this question today. You know, I hear this a lot. Like I said, I like it. I enjoy coming to Philly. I'm an Angel, obviously. I got no trade clause, so it's ultimately my decision. But like I said, I love Philly. So
2: back with Buster only. Buster, he's a first time he's in this game, the Midsummer Classic, since 2019. For many years, Buster, Mike Trout was considered the game's best player. How special is it to see him again on this stage?
6: Oh, boy. And the smile on his face, because as Albert Pujols said in a conversation last week to me, then when you reach the stage of your career, you have to remember this might be your last chance to be in an All-Star game. And Mike Trout has been one of the preeminent players of his era. Those first 10 years, he was on a trajectory to be an Inner Circle Hall of Famer. 74 wins above replacement in those first 10 years, and then injuries started to hit him. Let's face it, baseball historians will always look at Trout the way they do a Mickey Mantle or a Ted Williams, you know, who for different reasons have lost seasons because of different issues. Mike Trout was such an extraordinary player at his peak. He should be unanimous selection for the Hall of Fame when his name appears on the ballot.
7: For the National League, he is going to be taking the mound. The hometown hero, fan favorite, Christopher Sanchez.
8: Two balls, two strikes. Here's the pitch. Swing and a miss. He struck him out. There's number 10 on the night for Christopher Sanchez.
9: First time All-Star, surprisingly. Has been a pleasure to watch every fifth day with the Toronto Blue Jays. So Dylan Cease will be on the mound.
8: Into the wind with two outs. Cease. He struck him out. 99 down the middle, and he's through eight innings with no hits allowed.
2: Yeah, your mound matchup, we touched on it. Christopher Sanchez, second career All-Star selection, 11-4, 262 on the ERA, 50 2/3 consecutive scoreless innings this season. Longest streak in Phillies history. First pitcher to start the All-Star game at his home park since Clayton Kershaw in 22. Dylan Cease, first career All-Star selection for him, leading the AL with 148 Ks, 11 consecutive starts with at least 7 Ks, second longest streak in Blue Jays history. His skipper, John Schneider, on Cease getting the ball first for the junior circuit.
9: I think if you look at the overall body of work this year, where he, you know, where he is in his career, the entire, you know, body of work over the last 3 years, you know, again, we're talking about 2026, but I think the evolution of him as a pitcher, again, I got to see it kind of up close and personal, but you're talking about leading the league in strikeouts, up there in innings pitched, quality starts, war. There was, you know, a lot of categories that he was either at the top or second in, and I think that's what tipped it. It was performance. It was part of it was me seeing it up close every day, but we get to see a lot of guys up close, and I think Dylan's performance made him very deserving of this honor.
2: Back with Buster only. Buster, your thoughts on this starting matchup?
6: Yeah, Christopher Sanchez, someone who, when he competes, it's with a chip on his shoulder. Because Doug Glanville was talking about how far he's come to be in this position now to be one of the most dominant starting pitchers in baseball. So you love his competitiveness. And I talked to Dylan Cease before. He was so happy to get this assignment. There'd been some question, is it going to be Cam Schlittler? Is it going to be Dylan Cease? Hey, to the winners go the spoils. He gets the start with his manager, John Schneider, picking him. And Dylan Cease, greatly honored to be in this spot.
2: Buster, who else are you excited to see throw tonight?
6: Well, I'm hoping that the game ends with a National League win of Yoan Duran coming out with that entrance that he has for the ninth inning. That would be really cool, let's face it. Justin Wroblewski, left-hander for the Dodgers, who another guy who's come a long way to be in this position. You might see him throw multiple innings tonight. Hazel Luzardo, Philly left-hander. Be cool to see him. And Cade Smith, the closer for the Cleveland Guardians, who has great stuff. He's someone who he seems so imperturbable, and his face, you can't always see emotion.
10: But tonight, I think you will see it when he gets that chance to pitch.
24: And he's been part of quite a turnaround in Chicago with the Chi Sox. And there's Mason Miller, second career All-Star selection. Lowest ERA before the All-Star break in San Diego Padres history at 0.91. The Padres closer with Buster Olney.
11: Mason, the big question coming into the year was, can anybody beat the Dodgers? From your perspective, what do you see in that team?
12: A good team, deep team, a lot of injuries, and, you know, they're still winning. So, you know, it's a testament to the group that they've put together and, you know, their knack for winning. You know, it's, you know, the roster is what it is, but, you know, we know any given day, any team can win. You know, it's just a little harder to do when you got the depth that they have.
11: A year ago today, were you thinking anything going into the trade deadline? Is there a possibility you would move?
12: I mean, it's always a possibility. You know, I talked about 2 years ago, talked about last year, and it ultimately happened. So we're sitting here talking about it again this year. But, yeah, I was a little surprised, I guess, just, you know, the core that the A's have. You know, I think really good core. And, you know, I was excited to be a part of that group as it approached Vegas and everything. But, you know, I understand it at the end of the day, too. It's business, baseball, and they're happy with what they got. The Padres are happy with, you know, what I've been able to do for them. So, you know, I'm just grateful to have the opportunity to compete in the major leagues.
11: What do you see in Mizorowski?
12: He doesn't walk anybody. I think that's like every time I see a line, it's like 10 strikeouts, but no walks. You know, it's like it's a really incredible thing to do. You know, the velocity obviously captivates a lot of people, but, you know, there's a lot more that goes into that than, you know, just throwing fastballs by guys.
24: Jacob Mizorowski, Buster, talking about, well, not pitching this game. First player to be an All-Star in his first two seasons of his career in Milwaukee history. Lowest ERA before the All-Star breaks in Zach Greinke in 2015 at .62. That's the lowest at the break in Brewers history as well. The Miz on Baseball Tonight.
34: I think part of your journey, which a lot of people don't know because you're shining at such a big stage, you weren't drafted out of high school. Like, explain how that happens.
13: Yeah, I went to a junior college in South Missouri, Crowder Community College. So, yeah, no, grinding my way to get here.
34: Like, late bloomer? I mean, what were people not seeing?
13: I don't know. I was in high school. I was still throwing hard. So, I mean, not 100, but, you know, for a high schooler, 95, 96, pretty good.
14: 95, 96, pretty good for a high schooler.
15: Well, that's what I was going to say. Like, you've always had the real elite velocity, but what part of your game are you most proud of that you've kind of evolved to become the dominant pitcher you are right now?
13: Yeah, the walk rate. I think that's the thing right there is what I'm most happy about this year is getting that down to, you know, what it is and not, you know, walking, giving free passes to every other hitter. So I think that's been the world.
15: We had you on the other day doing your game for Cincinnati Reds, and you said you are a serial radar gun checker. Are you trying to break your own records or, you know, what's your mentality? I love that.
13: No, no.
15: At least you admitted it.
13: At home, you can't not peek at it. It's right there. When it throws the ball right up into it, and you're like, oh, that was only 100? I got more.
15: Only 100.
14: Last year at this moment, in Atlanta, you're at the All-Star game. You're five starts in. How's it different this year?
13: This year, I feel like I earned it a little bit more. You know, no, it was an honor last year to come and be at the game and get to pitch. But, no, this year feels just, like, a little bit better. Like, I feel like, you know, it really proves to those guys, the haters that were saying, like, oh, you didn't need to be there, all that. It's like, yeah, look now. I think I belong.
24: Yeah, Buster, back with Buster Olney. Buster, you spoke with a host of players about Jacob Mizorowski. What was their response?
10: They were just remarking on how dominant he is, like he's on another planet. It's so interesting because as the year began, the conversation was the best pitcher on the planet, Tarek Skubal, or was it Paul Skenes? And it's like that Jacob Mizorowski has lapped everybody. Like, he's gone way beyond, in the same way that he has with his average fastball velocity and breaking that record of throwing the fastest pitch for a starting pitcher and the fastest pitch in his last inning. It's been absolutely remarkable. And what so many of the All-Stars said to me yesterday was, it's not only about the fact he's throwing hard, up to 105.5 miles per hour, but also his strikeout-to-walk ratio. They are amazed by his improvement.
24: Buster, speaking of ace pitchers, Justin Verlander retiring after this season. 266 wins as we speak. Will we ever even have a pitcher reach that number, let alone 300 career wins again?
10: No chance. Justin was the last one who was going to take a shot at it, and he and I talked about it a number of times. Like, he wanted to go pursue that number, but Father Time, as it's always said, is undefeated. Physically, he can't move forward anymore. The way that pitching is handled in this era, with the pitch count limits, with the innings limits, no one is ever going to get close to 300 unless they make a significant scoring change, maybe give pitchers a chance to earn victories after three or four innings.
16: Yeah, Verlander named to this All-Star game as a legend pick, an honorary selection intended to celebrate his legendary career, lasting contributions to baseball rather than just performance this season. Here's a feel for Verlander's 21-year memorable career.
17: Verlander, one strike away from 3,500 lifetime. He throws. He struck him out swinging. Fastball on the outside at 95. A milestone achievement for Justin Verlander.
18: One of the most decorated pitchers of his generation, right-hander Justin Verlander announced that 2026 will be his final Major League season.
19: 2-2 the count, the pitch to Hafner, and he waves at it, 99-mile-an-hour fastball. And Verlander has his first Major League strikeout.
18: After being taken second overall by the Tigers in the 2004 draft, Verlander took home Rookie of the Year honors in 2006. He and Don Newcomb are the only players to be named the league's top rookie, MVP, and Cy Young in their careers.
20: Short toss to Cabrera, and Justin Verlander turns in a gem. An absolute gem here at Comerica Park.
18: Verlander took home his first of three Cy Young awards while still with the Tigers in 2011. That same season, he was named American League MVP, joining Clayton Kershaw and Shohei Ohtani as the only pitchers to win the award since 1993.
21: Here's a 1-2.
20: Swing and a miss. Gardner goes down. That's 14 strikeouts for Verlander.
21: He's not getting older. He's getting better.
18: Verlander won two more Cy Youngs while with the Astros in 2019 and 2022. He's one of 11 to win the award at least three times and one of nine to win it with multiple teams.
22: And that'll do it. The Houston Astros have won the World Series, and they celebrate their second title in the last six seasons.
18: While in Houston, Verlander was part of two World Series champion teams. He has more strikeouts than any other pitcher in postseason history and ranks second in wins and innings pitched.
20: Swing and a miss, got him on a high fastball, and Justin Verlander with his 300th strikeout of the season.
18: Verlander will finish his career top 10 all-time in strikeouts in the regular season, and he's one of five pitchers with at least five seasons of 250 strikeouts.
20: And that is the ball game.

0: champion had a big thrill.
1: As Tony Perez, 1967 All-Star Game, a game-winning home run in the 15th inning. He was MVP of the game, one of seven All-Star selections, part of the Big Red Machine. Let's bring in 13-year Major Leaguer, ESPN Major League Baseball analyst Eduardo Perez, son of Tony. Eduardo, your father, MVP in 1967. Again, last All-Star Game for him, 76. What do you remember about the Midsummer Classic as a kid?
2: Well, as a kid, I remember the 70s. I was still not even conceived in 67, but I think after that home run, they're like, let's have another. And it looks like Eduardo came out of there, but I'll be straight up with you. It was awesome. It's awesome because the stories always were great. It was against Catfish Hunter, the great Catfish Hunter at the Big A in Anaheim. And I'll tell you this, my godfather who passed also, Orlando Cepeda, was right there at the top steps. It was waiting for my dad, receiving him, also was Roberto Clemente as well. And to be able to have those two legends with Hank Aaron in the background, really just captivated an appreciation that I had for my father in his long 23-year career in the big leagues. But the Midsummer Classic continues to be special as a broadcaster, continues to be special because you get the best of the best being able to get together and tell stories and get to know each other. And this is where a lot of personalities are able to be their own in this moment, in these 3 days leading up to this beautiful moment here.
1: Yeah, your father, you mentioned the 70s in 74, 75, 76. That's when the Big Red Machine was in their heyday. How much did that, being around the game, being around your dad, how much did that motivate you to ultimately become a big leaguer yourself?
2: 100%. It's a huge impact. And I'll tell you this, the coolest thing about it is I grew up watching the games from the bench, not from the bench, but from the stands and playing in the tunnels of Riverfront Stadium. Then in 1983, my dad signs a free agent contract with the Philadelphia Phillies at the Vet. They played their home games before the bank was built. And it was Joe Morgan, it was Pete Rose, it was Steve Carlton, John Denny, Mike Schmidt, a really good group of players. Mm-hmm. And that was the first year that I was able to be on the bench as a kid. And because I was able to be on the bench, that's where the passion and love really came about and came to fruition. Understanding what a big leaguer had to do to get ready, the batting practice, the cage work, the ground balls, the discipline. And at the age of 13, I was able to see greatness all around as I played the game.
1: Eduardo, what are you most looking forward to with regards to tonight's game?
2: Mike Trout and Bryce Harper. Those two guys, it means a lot. Trout because he was an MVP already in 14 and 15. And we're looking at 11 years since he's been an MVP again in the Midsummer Classic. And he's going to be leading off.
1: Yep.
2: He's a low ball hitter. We all know that. We got a low ball pitcher and Christopher Sanchez on the mound as well. I think he's going to try to outpower a little bit of Mike Trout. And I think Mike Trout's going to put on a show because that's what greatness does. Then you have Bryce Harper, who yesterday didn't pass on to the second round of the Home Run Derby. But I think his moment is now. He's a host. He's a legends pick here by the commissioner, and he's going to be a major part of the success of the National League if they're going to be able to win.
1: There are 36 first-time All-Stars. Which of the young stars in this first half of the season has really stood out for you?
2: Wood has stood out to me just because of the pure discipline at the plate, the power that he possesses, the ability to get on base, understanding that he is tall and yet still has a short, compact swing. And when I look at James Wood, I'm like, this guy is going to be a superstar for many years to come.
1: Yeah, and the leadoff home runs don't hurt. Eduardo, as we look towards the second half of the season, huge storyline is the Dodgers going for the three-peat. What do you think the biggest hurdle that could possibly get in the way of that is?
2: I think it's the team here. I think it's the Philadelphia Phillies. I really do. They're healthy. We're seeing a success of Wheeler. We're seeing Christopher Sanchez as well pitch so well at home

0: You look at Lizardo has been really consistent as well for them. So you have that combination of three, and that combination of short series can beat any team, including the Dodgers.
1: He's former major leaguer, 13 years in the bigs, ESPN Major League Baseball analyst Eduardo Perez. Eduardo, always appreciate the insight.
0: Appreciate you, Jim.
1: That's Eduardo Perez, our insider, brought to you by the Home Depot. How doers get more done. Coming up next on Baseball Tonight, we'll hear from Kyle Schwarber, who won last year's game for the NL, and we'll spotlight the NL lineup and get manager Dave Roberts' thoughts. 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
12: He swings and sends one down the line and right. He's on a knee and he has gone 3-for-3 to put the NL on top 4-3. What a show by Schwarber. Kyle Schwarber. 3 homers on 3 swings in the home run derby to decide the All-Star game gives the National League the win.
1: Jim Basquel back on baseball tonight, taking you to the 96 Major League Baseball All-Star Game. That was last year's game, tied at 6 after 9 innings, leading to the first ever swing-off. The AL trailed 6-0, entering the 7th. Would have been the largest comeback in All-Star Game history, but Kyle Schwarber had other ideas. MVP of the game after that swing-off. Schwarber, since joining the Phillies in 2022, only Aaron Judge has more than his 219 home runs. Let's bring back Buster Olney. Buster, he's been a big-time performer in the postseason with the Cubs, Red Sox, and Phillies. What can you say about his ability to raise his game when the stakes are the highest?
16: And it especially has happened here in Philadelphia. I talked to him last week about his time with the Phillies, and he just mentioned that from the first day that he joined this team, the fans here embraced him. Even when he was that really clunky outfielder who didn't make a lot of plays, they cheered for him. He was a free agent last fall, if you remember, and there were rumors he might go back to Cincinnati. Maybe the Mets would get involved. Friends of his told me he really values what he has here in Philadelphia. He's putting himself in a position, I think, to take a run at perhaps one day induction into the Hall of Fame.
1: Schwarber's fourth All-Star selection, 32 home runs at the break, most prior to the All-Star break in franchise history, tied for 6th most in National League history. 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
17: Like, this is an honor for us to be here. You know, I remember the first time I got selected to an All-Star game. I was hurt, actually. I blew out my hamstring, and I got voted in. And I was like, man, do I keep doing my rehab through the break? And John Lester pulled me aside. He goes, hey, you're going. He goes, you're going to the All-Star game. He goes, it's your first one. It might be your last one. You never know. And just to experience it and be around the best of the best and see what they do and just have the festivities and everything like that, I was like, you're right. I'm going to go. And the first time there, you just kind of felt like a puppy dog, right? Like, you're just looking around. You don't want to say much. And watching guys go about their business, and it really was an honor. And now that I've gotten to do this a couple times after, it still feels like that. And you know, you want to feel like that. You put on a spectacle, right? Like, I remember being the kid watching the home run derby. Mm-hmm. You know, like, now, full circle moment. There might be a kid trying to be you. Mm-hmm. You know, in the backyard trying to hit home runs like that,
1: off
17: right?
1: The house.
17: Like, so. Sure. You know, you just never know. And we only play this game for so long. You know, like, that's the biggest thing. We only play this game for so long. Yeah, injuries get in the way. Health, right? There is a huge big picture that we're all trying to get to right at the end of the day. That's holding up a World Series trophy and having a parade down Broad Street. And you want to make sure that, you know, there still is a long road ahead after this. But also, too, you want to make sure that you take this honor seriously.
1: That's good stuff right there from Kyle Schwarber, who's leading off for the National League, followed in the lineup by Juan Soto, who's the youngest player to be an All-Star with 4 different franchises. Here's a look at the National League starting lineup.
3: The National League starting lineup. Leading off, Kyle Schwarber, designated hitter, Philadelphia Phillies. Schwarber was the first in the majors to reach 30 home runs this season and leads the team in homers, RBI, and on-base percentage. The lefty slugger has the chance to become the first player since Mike Trout to win back-to-back All-Star Game MVP awards. Batting second, Juan Soto, right field, New York Mets. This will be Soto's 5th All-Star appearance and his 2nd start, leading the struggling Mets in most offensive categories. At age 27, he's the youngest player by far to make the All-Star game for 4 different franchises, the Mets, Yankees, Padres, and Nationals. Batting third, Freddie Freeman, 1st base, Los Angeles Dodgers. Making his 10th All-Star appearance, the most among the starting 9, the 36-year-old is having another stellar season, leading the club with 103 hits and 23 doubles at the break. Batting fourth, C.J. Abrams, shortstop, Washington Nationals. An all-star selection for the second time, Abrams is making franchise history as the first national shortstop to ever start in the Midsummer Classic. He's helped Washington become an offensive force in the National League. Batting fifth, Max Muncy, third base, Los Angeles Dodgers. After battling a laundry list of injuries over the last handful of seasons, Muncy is making his first appearance since 2021. The third time in the All-Star game may be a charm for this Texas native. This will be his first as a father. Batting six, Ozzie Albies, second base, Atlanta Braves. The four-time All-Star is making his first start in the Midsummer Classic. After beginning the season with a home run in his first at-bat on opening day, the 10-year veteran has helped propel the Braves to a 55-40 record at the break. Batting seventh, Brandon Marsh, left field, Philadelphia Phillies. Voted in by the fans, Marsh is enjoying a career year in the city of brotherly love. The 28-year-old is leading the Phillies in batting average and hits and is making his first All-Star appearance. Batting eighth, Andy Páez, center field, Los Angeles Dodgers. After getting passed over last year, Páez was motivated to make his first All-Star team. Best known for his World Series saving catch last October, he finished last season with the second most home runs on the team. This year, he leads LA with 66 RBI at the break and is tied for second on the team in dingers. Batting ninth, Drake Baldwin, catcher, Atlanta Braves. Despite missing about a month from mid-May to mid-June, the reigning NL Rookie of the Year produced when he was in the lineup, hitting 14 home runs with a .778 OPS and earning his first trip to the Midsummer Classic. And starting on the mound, Christopher Sanchez, Philadelphia Phillies. Sanchez rolled through the early part of the season, putting together a 50 2/3 scoreless inning streak, shattering the franchise record and is the longest by a lefty. The Phillies ace boasts a second-best ERA while throwing a league-best 117 innings. He'll be the 14th pitcher to start the All-Star game in his home ballpark.
1: 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Buster, you just heard that starting lineup. What stands out for you for that National League lineup?
16: Just how stacked it is. Look, we asked Dave Roberts, the National League manager, about what it was like to write up that lineup. He just had this grin on his face, right? You talk about some riches that he had to sort through. When you're talking about Kyle Schwarber, who by the end of this year might hit his 400th homer, Juan Soto, who's being compared with all-time greats like Ted Williams hitting second, Freddie Freeman, who's already punched his ticket to Cooperstown, batting third, C.J. Abrams, having a season in which he could reach 130 RBI. Yep. I mean, it is an absolutely stacked National League lineup, which I think reflects the disparity right now between the National League and the American League.
1: Yeah, you just mentioned Dave Roberts, fifth All-Star game as manager of this NL team. Only Casey Stengel, Walter Alston, Joe McCarthy, Tony La Russa, Joe Torre have managed more Midsummer Classics. Roberts with our Doug Glanville and Buster Olney.
16: Thanks, Jim. We're here with National League manager Dave Roberts. And Doc, you were telling us a story about how you got to get together with a bunch of players on Monday. Can you give us the details?
18: Oh, man, it was great. We call it in the clubhouse a rounder. We had a good rounder. Sale, there was 10 of us, Matt Olson, Drake Baldwin, Ashcraft, a bunch of guys, Paul Skeens, and we were chopping up for about 2 hours, before the batting practice yesterday, before the home run derby, and it was just talking baseball. And then, right next to us, there's another group of players, doing the same thing. And Jesus Lizardo joined us. And so there was a lot of cross-pollination with English speakers and non-English speakers. And it was just awesome. And I was just kind of letting the guys know that's what it's all about.
19: So, Doc, I was wondering about how you've done this many times now, right? You've been in this chair many times. What still gives you awe about this experience?
18: Seeing the game's best all in one room on the same field, competing against each other, watching how and learning how they each operate and think is something that, I was never an All-Star, so to see how these guys work and to try to get to know them a little bit, I'm always in awe of and big fans of each of them. And, I'm always trying to get better, and I love coaching. So any chance I get to have a conversation and hopefully, be a little bit of be additive to the guys, I do that too.
19: Well, I wanted to ask about Max Muncy, all right? What do people not understand about him? Third-time All-Star. He's a defender. He runs the bases. So What do we need to understand about why he's always in this position?
18: Well, I'll tell you this, is that I think it's been 5 years since he was an all-star, and he has now been an all-star at three different positions. And so for a guy that got designated for assignment and then, you know, was contemplating, is this the end, and then to sign up with the Dodgers and make his way to being a three-time champion, a three-time all-star, he is one of the glue guys that we have. He's been with me longer than any player currently on our roster, and when he isn't playing, when he has been banged up, we're just not as good. But he's an uber competitor. He's a smart baseball player, and I don't know where I'd be without him.
20: Shohei Ohtani, the most popular player in the world, is not here. What can you tell us about his treatment?
18: Yeah, you know, obviously it's a bummer to not have Shohei here, and you know, this is a situation where after the game on Sunday, he ended up getting his knee drained, his left knee drained, and the doctors didn't want him to fly right after and get up at altitude. So right now he's just trying to stay off of it, and our hope is that he'll be back in there on Friday.
20: Dave, thanks.
18: Thanks, guys.
1: That's Dave Roberts. Back with Buster only. Buster, characterize how he's developed into one of the game's best skippers.
16: It was interesting because when he first took that job, I think that he deferred a whole lot to the front office. But as time has gone on, I think Dave has implemented some of his own beliefs into what he does. And there are times when he needs a tiebreaker, he's going to follow his own instinct. And let's face it, with the success of the Dodgers, there's a real chance that he will make a speech in Cooperstown Sunday as one of the all-time great managers.
1: What are you most looking forward to tonight, Buster?
16: It is the moments. You know, winning or losing this game has not mattered for a couple of decades. What matters are the moments. So Mike Trout getting in the box to lead off the game, that'll be phenomenal. At some point, Justin Verlander is going to be honored. And to see the Phillies guys cheered in Philadelphia, that'll be pretty cool, Jim.
1: You mentioned Rose bowling over Ray Fosse. That wasn't an intense All-Star game moment. Do you get the sense that the players, despite the youth on both sides, with pride and bragging rights sky high, that they want to win this game?
16: So I think that what matters are those specific matchups, right? When you have the batter in the box looking out at the pitcher, and he's trying to beat the pitcher in that moment. No matter what we want to say about, you know, who should start, who should not start, when you have a pitcher facing a batter, they're always going to try to beat them. And that one is part of what makes baseball so great, mono versus mono.
1: Well said. That's Buster only. Buster, always appreciate the insight.
16: Thanks, Jim.
1: Let's pause 10 seconds for station identification. 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
26: Judge back some more. Leaping and he caught it. Out of here. Mookie Betts. 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